0: gut, pit in the stomach, because to me, nothing worse in sports. The number one worst thing that can happen to a fan is you're in the midst of what feels like an exciting season, or you're in the midst of a window, as they like to call it, on a rise to competitiveness, to relevance, all of these things, the excitement that happens inside a building or inside a fan base when that's going on is amazing. And there's nothing more abrupt than when that's happening and in the blink of an eye,
1: snap,
0: the whole franchise is laying down on the field.
1: Mm.
0: I felt for every fan in Chicago today, because 1 week it was 59 points and, oh my God, I hope you drafted Bears in your fantasy team and we're coming off of a division championship and looking to build this into more, and the braggadocious Ben Johnson with we're gonna break the scoring record. And boom. Now he's just laying on the field. And I don't know that I can remember the last time the air came out of a stadium like that. That's the worst, man. I guess the news is better than we thought it would be in that moment, right? He did not pop his Achilles. He did not tear an ACL. But the significance of the hamstring injury is unknown, at least to us, until tomorrow. But it's going to be a while, and everything is different this hour in Chicago than it was when we woke up this morning.
1: Yeah, we talked. We had a little bit of correspondence.
0: Yes, we sure did.
1: And I just knew it was an Achilles injury. The way he was running and scrambling, and then he looked back down like someone was clipping at his heels. We hear it all the time from athletes who they turn around and they say, "Who kicked me? Did you kick me?" But that's what it felt like when I saw that. Now, if it's just a hamstring, that's amazing, depending on the severity of it. But I never have seen a player unable to put any pressure on their leg from a hamstring strain. Like, I've had them, had pulled ones, I had really bad ones, and I was still able to put my foot on the ground. Now, they carried him off the field.
0: Yep.
1: And he was literally dragging that leg, that right leg. And so I'm like, huh, that either he tore it off the bone,
0: right,
1: which is a whole nother.
0: That's a season ender as well.
1: That is bye-bye.
0: Right. If that's a surgery and a season ender,
1: yes.
0: If that's what happened.
1: If that's what happened, yes.
0: But we also got the reports in the locker room departing the stadium, walking with just a slight limp and under his own power.
1: Okay, well.
0: So that would suggest that it's not torn completely off.
1: Whatever it turns out to be, I hope it's the least severe.
0: Yeah.
1: Because that would be really, really bad for Chicago and the Chicago faithful, because, you know, they had something special.
0: Well, it's a league changer. It's not just a Chicago Bears changer. That's one of the most exciting players in the league. And I'm fascinated by the larger story, too, because all of the rules have been changed by the NFL to make defensive players literally rub their temples and tear hair out of their head, because the rules are not fair. Can't touch quarterback there, can't touch him there, can't touch him there, can't touch him there. By the end of the day, it sort of looks like somebody made 2 1-inch circles on the QB, and you're like, you can hit him right there. go full speed now and be 320 pounds and fly at him. But when you get there, stop your momentum if you need to. And if he moves, move with him, so that you can only hit him in these two tiny little spots. this has all happened, and we've moved on with it because why? We know the NFL is a lesser product when the quarterbacks are gone. Has anybody enjoyed Falcons football the last 2 weeks?
1: No.
0: So the league dies when the quarterbacks are out and they've got everything going in their direction for the rules, and still, count them up already this year. And I feel like I'm – let me rack my brain and make sure I'm not missing anybody. But Sam Darnold is gone. Caleb Williams
1: is gone.
0: Is gone for now. Jaden Daniels
1: is gone.
0: Is going to be gone for now. No one has shown up yet for the Falcons. Kyler Murray
1: is gone.
0: Is gone for now. Probably going to be back next week. Joe Burrow was questionable all week and has often the last 2 years been gone. So what do you do next? They've already changed the rules for him. And why? Why is this? Do you see a thread here? Why is this happening?
1: No, I don't see a thread, and I don't know if you can point to a thing. No one touched Caleb Williams.
0: Yeah, I mean, he was running.
1: Right.
0: We always talk about when they get out in space, but yeah.
1: Jaden Daniels, the defense didn't do that.
0: No.
1: Right, so at a certain point, now, if quarterbacks were getting their heads knocked off, you know, the Kyler Murray is the one that came from defensive contact, and it was a penalty, and they're cutting down on those type of hits. But outside of that, you look at the Sam Darnold one, right? Mm-hmm. Routine,
0: yep.
1: You know, pressure. He just came down wrong on his hip. There was no body pressure on him or anything like that. Look, football is a contact. It's a collision sport. And as long as there are collisions, there's a chance of someone getting hurt. Now, what's been happening is the non-collision injuries, those are the concerns. It's in the NBA, same thing, right? Where guys are running or taking off and they're pulling things or things are snapping. It's sport, it's competition, it's unavoidable. You can change all the rules in the world. I'm sure somebody's tearing an ACL or an MCL in a flag football, you know, game right now. Whenever you put your body through what professional athletes have to put their bodies through, this is what happens. And so I'm not looking for the solve.
0: Yeah, no, and there isn't one. I get that. And speaking of what we're talking about, let's go to Dan Beyer right now with some breaking news on this very subject.
1: Give it to us, Dan.
2: Yeah, guys, just an update. Dan Quinn just spoke with reporters and said that confirming it was a dislocated elbow for Jaden Daniels, said that x-rays showed no fracture. However, they plan on having Marcus Mariota be their guy for some time. More tests done tomorrow. No fracture, but Dan Quinn did confirm that it is a dislocated elbow and that Jaden Daniels will miss quite a bit of time.
0: Okay. There it is. And whenever they say that in the press conference, there's going to be a lot of time because I know that, you know, coaches do whatever they can to sort of what under promise and over deliver. And therefore, yeah, you don't want to put too many names and words on these situations. So if they're already willing to say the expectations that he's going to miss a lot of time, then there you have it. That's number one. And number two, I have seen, and I know this can get annoying, the whole Twitter doc-sphere, all the doctors on Twitter, but I do have a few that I follow and think are you know, good at what they do. And the suggestion has been out there. This very much, I believe, based on what I've read and listened to, this is related to what happened last year. Because once something dislocates in your body, it has the propensity to do that even more going forward. And so that this is a situation where the Commanders and Jaden Daniels might look at surgery. Normally you wouldn't do surgery on something like this, but you might do surgery if you've decided this is just going to keep happening.
1: Some of that Tommy John's. I don't even know if that's the same.
0: You know, like
1: you come back with a robot elbow and Tommy John's.
0: Right. So, like, if you're just every time you're going to brace yourself with your arm, if it's going to dislocate, then you may need to do something about that. And obviously, if they do that, then it's going to be even longer for Jaden Daniels.
1: Yeah, you got to put some type of brace on it or something. I get it. Quarterbacks don't want to wear anything on their arms. But at a certain point, man, this is the third time this has happened. Once it happens, it gets easier and easier for it to happen again. Just FYI.
0: Yep.
1: If you dislocate your shoulder for the first time, that thing may slip in and out for the rest of your life. Like, it's just one of those things where you have to really look at what's going on in your body and really try to put things in place to help prevent that. Like, Shohei wears that sleeve with the dial on his elbow where you can tighten it around it. I can't remember the name of the product, but you see it. He got a big brace, and he has that tightening sleeve underneath that he can change the pressure and all of that. I mean, technology is coming. So you got to find something that's conducive to help this young man stay healthy because, you know, when do you start becoming injury prone? When does that become who you are?
0: Yep. And it's a phrase I hate. You know that. But no, certain injuries, to me, I don't like it when somebody has four different injuries if they're completely unrelated. And it's like you're all injury prone. Yeah. You're playing football. But if you do have something that is a recurring condition, then I get it. And I think.
1: Look at Michael Penix.
0: Sure. Well, concussions are also.
1: Oh, yeah.
0: Those are just like, I mean, not just like, but similar characteristic to what you just described with dislocation, which is once you've had one, you're more susceptible to another.
1: Yeah, your body tends to start to try to protect you. But look, man, I hope all the best for him. All of the guys, man, I just feel really bad. I know he was excited. That was an exciting game up until that point. And it's a shame. I hate when we come out of these Sundays, which we will every week.
0: Every week.
1: And have to start with this level of, you know, despair.
0: Sure.
1: When it comes to injuries.
0: I mean, the Washington Commanders, let's see. Today is Sunday. It's week two. 8 days ago. I think there were questions about who the Commanders would be, but they were excited to get Jaden Daniels back. 8 days later, they're 0-2 with two division losses, and Jaden has dislocated his elbow again. Season comes at you fast.
1: Man. Boy.
0: It comes at you fast.
1: Speeding.
0: You know what I mean? Like, I mean, I'm just looking up and down this thing. It'll blow you all away. We're not even done with week two. You know how many undefeated teams are left in the NFL?
1: Goodness gracious.
0: 1, 2, 3, 4, 5, 6, 7, 8, 9. That's it. And one of them needs to play again tonight. And one of them needs to play tomorrow.
1: This thing was a mess today. All over the place.
0: Wow. Anybody feel like they've come out of this thing unscathed? Are there? And when I say unscathed, I know everybody's dealt with even some of the smaller injuries, but are there some teams right now? I can think of a few that are like, hey, we got our people intact. We've got two games under our belt. This has gone as well as we could have hoped.
1: Yeah, it's a couple teams like that.
0: Bengals.
1: Your team?
0: Niners.
1: Boy. They looking around like, what y'all doing over there?
0: Seahawks are stealing money.
1: Man.
0: 2-0 without their quarterback.
1: Tell you what, Drew Lock trying to make himself some money.
0: Right? Right?
1: That's just a well-coached team. That team is stacked, man, well-coached.
0: And did somebody told me this? I don't know if this is true. Somebody told me the Raiders are 2-0.
1: Man, look here, we can get into that. We get into that.
0: We're gonna get into all of it.
1: I remember.
0: Go ahead.
1: I remember saying something that I normally wouldn't say because, you know, I've never had a great like for the Raiders. Me being a former Bronco,
0: right?
1: But you know, now that I'm on this side of it, and I have to be honest with my assessment and my opinion. And I made a statement. I said, the Raiders have a better chance to win with Sam Darnold. Not quite sure what they have as a roster, but what you don't want to do is send Fernando Mendoza out
0: and,
1: there.
0: And you mean Kirk Cousins, by the way. I don't want anybody to get confused there. You mean Kirk Cousins. I got you.
1: I said he should be the starting quarterback because he gives them the best chance to actually win.
0: Yep. You did. You said that. And I also said the Chargers were my dark horse.
1: Oh, they're dark, all right.
0: So we'll have to have another a Justin Herbert conversation.
1: A donkey is kind of a horse.
0: Yeah. By the way, I don't want this to just be a Justin Herbert conversation today. It needs to be Jim Harbaugh. It's got to be a bigger. No doubt. No doubt. No doubt. Okay. So all of that is on tap, and so is Sunday Night Football. The Chiefs and Colts are getting started here in mere moments. 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That is Ephraim Salaam. I'm Mark Willard. 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
4: An ICE officer opening fire. I'm Angelo Bavaro, Fox News. A man shot and injured by a federal immigration officer in Austin, Texas today. Austin Police Chief Lisa Davis.
6: Police Department Special Investigation Unit, who investigates our officer-involved shootings, is on the scene. And I have spoken to Texas Rangers, who will be part of that investigation, and we'll be working side by side in this investigation as well.
4: Austin Mayor Kirk Watson says neighbors are afraid of ICE.
7: By just being on their streets, it creates some fear in our city. And if there's nothing to fear from this being done the way it was done, if there's nothing wrong with that, they should welcome an investigation. And if you're pro-law enforcement, you should see that an investigation that is done right.
4: DHS sources say that man shot is an illegal migrant from Venezuela with a final order of removal. He was taken to a trauma center within minutes. Protests have now erupted in Austin against ICE. Americans are losing confidence in the president as the conflict with Iran reaches month 7.
8: In a new Fox News poll, 7 in 10 voters say they believe the Trump administration lacks a clear strategy for ending the conflict. That includes 95% of Democrats, 83% of independents, and 43% of Republicans. The ongoing unrest causing gas prices to soar, and President Trump says he believes Americans are willing to pay.
9: Iran will not have a nuclear weapon. Now, for that, people are going to have to pay some extra gas. I think most people, if they had a vote on lower gas prices or letting Iran have a nuclear weapon, I'd be willing to vote that it would be a massive landslide.
8: And a growing number, 47% of voters say they believe the conflict will make the U.S. less safe in the long run.
4: Fox's Alex Hogan. Diesel prices hit a new record Sunday, surpassing $6.50 per gallon, according to AAA. 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
29: I think he got maybe stepped on, and now he's down on the ground at the 11-yard line. The half is going to end with an incomplete pass.
30: I don't agree.
31: His elbow, dude.
30: I don't agree.
31: His elbow.
29: And it is jaded down in a lot of pain at the 13-yard line.
30: Oh, his hyperextended the elbow again.
29: This is the end of that half.
30: He hyperextended the elbow again.
29: Oh, my goodness.
30: He got his foot stepped on by Chris Paul, and he hyperextended his elbow, the left elbow.
29: The same left elbow.
0: That's Big 100 Commanders Radio. And as you heard from that group on radio, it's his elbow, dude. Now on TV, Tom Brady had a different way of describing it. He just said, oh, bleep. But without the bleep.
1: Without the bleep.
0: Without the bleep.
1: Hey, man.
0: Yeah. You see that replay in slow-mo, and I get it. That's an old bleep moment. There's a few old bleep teams out there right now. We'll get to all of this live in the Fox Sports Radio studios. Ephraim Salaam, Mark Willard, week two action. Colts and Chiefs underway. What do you think? What are we looking at tonight?
1: I don't know, because I don't know who the Colts are this second week. And I don't know if the Chiefs really are a running team. We'll see what that game plan and Eric Bieniemy has in store. If they can continue to run the ball like they did last week, then I mean they're just it's not gonna be that easy every
0: right.
1: week. But if they commit to it, it's a commitment to the run, which we're seeing the Colts do right now. They're finding different ways to attack that defense, and mainly through the ground. They just did a jet sweep right here. If you commit to it and it's successful for you, you get to control the game, right? It's already been almost, 4 minutes, and they're just marching down the field. You want a long drive. You want to get points at the end of it, and you look up, and 7-8 minutes have gone off the
0: yep.
1: Off the game clock. That's the recipe to beat a team like the Kansas City Chiefs.
0: Colts already in the red zone as Ephraim said, go through their first drive here. I love week two. To me, week two is when you actually start really learning some things.
1: Yeah, you
0: and I think that's the point you're making. Okay, the Chiefs, everybody decided after last week, oh, the Chiefs are back. maybe, mm-hmm. maybe, but I know that the Broncos missed 20,000 tackles, and teams will not always do that, and therefore that's going to make a game look and feel a certain way, and maybe that was the Chiefs and maybe not. So I love the opportunity to see teams go against a second opponent and a second set of circumstances, because to me this is when we really start learning who they are.
1: Yeah, I mean it's easy to come out in week one and play against a team that may or may not be ready, and you impose your will on them. But as we get into the season, every game you play, there's more and more tape. There's more and more evidence of what you do as and who you're trying to be offensively and defensively. And then that's when the chess match starts, where now offensive and defensive coordinators are trying to decipher what you guys want to do and make it hard for you to do it.
0: I mean, doesn't it feel right now like the Bengals won last week, and I was like, yeah, but the Bucs fumbled four times.
1: Yeah.
0: But now, doesn't it feel like
1: the Bucs aren't good?
0: well, yes, we'll get to that. Okay. But doesn't
1: oh sorry, I jumped the gun.
0: Doesn't it also feel like maybe the Bengals are?
1: It feels like offensively they're going to be who they are, but defensively they've turned the page.
0: Yep,
1: and that's what we've been waiting for them to do. Hell, even that Super Bowl year, it was mainly offense. So we've been waiting for them to turn the page on defense for quite some time.
0: I can give you more examples. How will you feel about the New York Giants if they win tomorrow night?
1: I will say the New York Giants have done a complete 180.
0: Yep.
1: And they've grown and matured right before our eyes in a short amount of time.
0: And doesn't it feel like no one will stop the Buffalo Bills this year, but doesn't it also feel like they will stop no one?
1: Yes, it feels like they have adopted the Bengals' philosophy of
0: yes.
1: we're just going to outscore you. It doesn't matter if you go down and score. We're going to come down and score. Their offense is extremely difficult to stop. Josh Allen is a magician. There's a reason why he's one of the top three quarterbacks in the league, and you can see it. It's on full display.
0: And the Seahawks lost their quarterback. But they're 2-0.
1: Don't matter.
0: They've given up 17 points.
1: Don't matter.
0: 17 points so
1: far. Their defense is the real deal.
0: They're real deal. They're almost like,
1: the defense is the real deal, and Jaxon Smith-Njigba
0: is the real deal.
1: Is the best offensive player in the NFL.
0: They're kind of like Dan Beyer, the real deal.
1: The real.
0: The real deal.
1: The double real deal.
0: Come on, Dan Byer.
1: Take it away, Dan.
0: Come on, Dan Byer. There he is.
2: There I am. I don't know about that. That's heavy praise. I mean, jeez. Uh-huh.
1: Hey, that's what you get when you work with us, man.
0: Yeah.
1: That's how we roll over here, player.
0: Now you have to live up to it. Go.
2: All right. Those numbers on Jaxon Smith-Njigba today, 9 catches, 155 yards, and 3 touchdowns. Speaking of touchdowns, the Colts just got one. Daniel Jones, a touchdown pass to Tyler Warren from a couple of yards out. First possession of the game, Indy up 6-0. Extra point coming up for the Colts in Kansas City as they face the Chiefs. Other late game action saw the Niners roll past the Dolphins 35-13. Brock Purdy just threw 2 incompletions on the day, 287 yards and 2 touchdowns in that 35-13 win. Kirk Cousins, almost as good, 19-29, 253 yards and 3 scores as the Raiders go to L.A. and drop the Chargers to 0-2. Raiders get a 26-14 win. Denver rallies with 14 in the fourth quarter to top the Jaguars 20-13. And the Cowboys outscore the Commanders 37-20. You guys talked about the Jaden Daniels injury. Here was Dan Quinn with reporters after the game.
3: Jaden did injure his left elbow. It was a dislocation. X-ray showed no fracture. Traveled back home with the team. More imaging tomorrow. Once I know, like, an update that we can move forward with, I'll give you that. But I want to give you what I know.
2: Commanders now in the hands of Marcus Mariota for the near future. That extra point, by the way, in Kansas City was good. Colts up 7-0 on the Chiefs. Now, earlier today, Tyler Shook threw for 252 yards, threw a touchdown pass, and ran for another. Saints rally to beat the Ravens in Baltimore 24-17. Vikings survived 9-3 against the Bears. Caleb Williams, as you guys mentioned, suffered that hamstring injury in the second half. Vikings now 2-0 with 2 division wins. Eagles scored with 9 seconds left. Jalen Hurts a touchdown pass to top the Titans on a hot day in Nashville, 24-20. Bengals outscored the Texans 20-6. Joe Burrow a couple of touchdown passes to Ja'Marr Chase. Packers needed overtime but walked it off with a field goal against the Jets, 20-17. Patriots dominated Aaron Rodgers and the Steelers, 20-3. And the Panthers crushed the Falcons 34-3. Drake London apologizing after the game after having words with a fan, but also said, don't disrespect me, don't make it personal. Tough times for the Falcons, who are now 0-2, Panthers 1-1. Fellas, back to you.
0: Dan, great stuff. Drake London had the lip readers out and about on social media after the game. There's a whole lot going on to get into it with a fan. He and Bijan Robinson sat down next to each other on the bench and seemed to have a conversation that felt like it was aimed at the coaching staff, I think. I'm guessing. But the subject matter, based on what we think they were saying, was sort of like about accountability, I think. I don't know. If I'm Drake London, I get it. You're going to be super frustrated with the way this looks. By the second half of that game, you're on QB4. I don't know what it is. You know, I get it. You have to convince yourself. I was listening to Joe Thomas this week talk about how he convinced himself at training camp every year that the Browns could win the Super Bowl. And he never played in a playoff game in his entire career. So I get the myopic nature of what you have to do with your brain, but someone needs to let Drake London know that if Cooper Rush or whoever the hell that kid was that came in after him,
1: Jack Strand,
0: like, you're not going to play good football. Like, you're not going to win. You're not going to put up numbers. Your team's not going to play good football. You're just not.
1: There's nothing the Atlanta Falcons can do offensively to give them a chance without a viable starting quarterback or a viable backup quarterback.
0: Right.
1: They don't have either. Now, if Tua comes back this week, Tua has started, Tua's made the Pro Bowl, Tua has put up a bunch of touchdowns and yards when healthy. Michael Penix, we don't know if he's even serviceable like
0: right.
1: that. Like we don't have enough information there. So until either of those two come back and play, I get the frustration, but it's really nothing you can do. Yelling at the fans isn't going to help.
0: Nope.
1: You talking trash to the fans.
0: There's a home game.
1: Yeah, that's not going to help.
0: It's a home game.
1: That's not going to help. Let that go.
0: They're
1: not calling the plays, and, you know, as Kenneth Walker just ran for – you know, 13 yards on first down. So,
0: okay.
1: Hey, man, This is who we are. Stop us.
0: Patrick Mahomes out here acting like he's Peyton Manning with the injured neck. He just like
1: don't be the lead blocker, Patrick Mahomes.
0: Well, no, that's not what I meant was, the Chiefs are a running team.
1: Yes.
0: Mean, I'm. This is a very
1: the greatest
0: early...
1: thing in the world for Patrick Mahomes this year.
0: For
1: them to be a running team.
0: Well,
1: it'll open up the field like it's never been open for him again. The throw, just like this play action pass
0: for sure,
1: to Worthy,
0: to Xavier Worthy
1: for 15 yards across the middle. The play action unlocks all of that. This will be his best year if they can run. If they can rush the ball for 80, 90 yards a game, Patrick Mahomes is going to be all pro. That's the reality of it, because he makes very few mistakes, and if he can see the whole field
0: sure
1: without the pressure in his lap, he's going to pick you apart every time.
0: Well, the beauty, and this goes back to what I was saying earlier about week two and when you can really start to see it. The reason I would like temper my enthusiasm about the Buffalo Bills, they're not balanced. What I would love to see, if the Chiefs do what you're talking about, if they, okay, opening drive sometimes, that's okay, that's the opening punch. Chiefs are on a short week. Let's see what happens. If the Colts end up with, you know, less than 24 points in this game, and the Chiefs win, and they've got a defense, and they've got a run game, and they've got Patrick Mahomes at quarterback, now we're talking. The Bills don't look balanced. They look like they have a superhero on their team, and that's fun, and it gets us fantasy football players very excited, but that's not a Super Bowl recipe to me. The teams right now that excite me, when I'm looking at just their two-week start, the 49ers, the Cincinnati Bengals, I'm going to give it to the Seahawks, too, because their quarterback's out. So they haven't looked, you know, dynamic on offense, and they're still finding their run game with their new people and all of that, but it's good enough. When it's paired with that defense.
1: Let me ask you a question. I'm going to throw something in there, man.
0: Fire away.
1: Now, this might be weird. Okay? This may seem crazy, but offensively, one of the best teams in the league are the Panthers.
0: Yeah. Yeah.
1: Bryce Young is slinging the football.
0: Yes.
1: See,
0: or,
1: I know what you're going to say.
0: What? Okay, so head me off at the pass then.
1: So I'm going to head you off at the pass. When you're talking about someone we have never seen this from, it's different. You can't bring the or in because the or has always been there. There have always been bad teams. There have always been teams that can't stop anybody that they've been stopped by.
0: That's true.
1: So we get real caught up in, I ain't really playing anybody. Yeah, but coming from where they've come from and where he's come from personally, watching him in command, under center, in the pocket, I'm looking at him like a completely different quarterback.
0: Did he change your mind? Because you flicked him the last couple
1: years. I did. And look, I did the same way I'm feeling. This is really early, so don't.
0: Yeah.
1: Just hear me out. The same way I started to feel about Sam Darnold when I was watching him play in Minnesota.
0: Okay.
1: I was like, wow, this is different.
0: Yeah.
1: This feels and looks different. It looks like he has full command of the offense and what he's seeing down the field. He's on time with throws. He's moving in the pocket, keeping his eyes downfield. All things we criticized him for in past years. Now, so for me, as I'm looking at that, I'm like,
0: okay.
1: You passed the ball for 287 yards and two touchdowns this week with a passing rating of 116, right? These are numbers that we are, they're foreign to us and him. And then last week against the Bears, you passed the ball for 361 yards with a passing rating of 110.
5: Yep.
1: I'm like, okay, huh. Now, I don't know. Well, number one, we know this is the best team in the division. So.
5: Saints, the Saints would like a word.
1: I know the Saints would like a word. But the Saints aren't 2-0.
5: Neither are the Panthers.
1: That right, you're right. You're right.
5: Yep,
1: you're
5: neither
1: right.
5: Are the Panthers.
1: They're both.
5: Yeah.
1: I feel better. Now, Tyler Shuck is all shucking now.
5: Yep.
1: But I feel better about the Panthers and Bryce Young based on how they finished last year going on that run and coming into this year.
5: I hear you. I hear you. The Saints, both of their games have been on the road against teams with winning records last year. I mean, they took on two veteran QBs in Goff and Lamar Jackson. They're one play away from winning both. But I get it. Look, more on that in a second. And speaking of quarterbacks, did one of them save his career today? Mm. We'll get into that coming up next. 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As you know, football's back. 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And speaking of Underdog, just a special hello to anybody who had Caleb Williams as your quarterback and you spent all week making fun of your friends and you're looking at a tough Monday. Hello to all of you. I'm one of you. It's going to be okay. 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
0: Okay, it's live in the Fox Sports Radio studios, along with Ephraim Salam. I'm Mark Willard. Interception, Daniel Jones. Chiefs turn it into six.
1: Which they will do.
0: Travis Kelce. By the way, when Kelce goes in for a score, especially in a home game, how quickly does your mind go to do the cutaway to Taylor Swift? Do the cutaway. How quickly does your mind go there?
1: It's immediate. It's immediate.
0: It's like,
1: and it will be that way every single time.
0: Yeah, he goes in, and you're like, is she there? She's got to be there, right?
1: Not go
0: like
1: in, catch. She's
0: there. Right.
1: 1 yard catch at the 1 yard catch for behind the line of scrimmage, gains 1 yard. We're seeing her.
0: Oh my God!
1: They are a package deal. It's in his contract.
0: Perfect, and she is there right on cue. Smiled bigger than the stadium. Chiefs lead 10-7. And Taylor's having fun. And she's in the building. Hey, what'd you think of Deshaun Watson today? In the longest football game that anyone has ever seen. I'm like, hey, do you want to know who I felt really, really bad for? because they were one of the picks. If you pick the Bucks in your survivor pool, what a long, painful wait. Just sitting there. You sat there for basically 2.5 hours going, okay,

0: awareness, the pocket presence. I'm not talking about rifling the ball all over the field. All I'm just talking about, it looked like he played quarterback before. Mm-hmm. And what we were getting was very sporadic. We were getting, you know, he was trying to do too much. That's what we were getting. And it was evident. And today is the first day as a Cleveland Brown that I've seen him just relax and play.
1: 24 of 30 for 238 yards, two touchdowns, no interceptions. He did not fumble, and he also scrambled for 22 yards.
0: And they won a football game.
1: And they won the game on the road.
0: They won the game. And, look, that's the barometer. That's what the media is talking about. That's what fans want. If you can just show up and do that, all the other stuff you don't have to worry about. You really don't have to worry about it. And that, I think that's the message here, right? Where you're talking about fans booing or how the media is trying to, you know, make it this way or that way. No. You can all of that up by doing this. If you can do this and continue to get better at doing this as this season goes along, we will be no more Shadur talk. You mess around at the halfway mark and be, you know, 4-4, 5-3, 6-2. I don't know. I don't know what it can look like, and I'm not going to buy stock in him or the Browns, but they look like a team that was capable.
1: Very curious to see what that home crowd welcome is like next week.
0: It's going
1: to
0: be better than if they would have lost.
1: That's a fair way to look at it. No two ways about it. All right, the teams and the fan bases that should be the most concerned, that's coming up. We are
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8: Here's your Wild Horse Resort and Casino weather update. Tonight you'll see mostly clear skies with a calm wind, while temperatures settle into the mid to low 50s. Tomorrow and looking into the rest of the week, the weather is looking to keep fairly calm this week, with temperatures starting close to the mid 80s and dipping into the upper 70s around Wednesday, then beginning to increase back up into the 80s, while temperature lows keep around 50 degrees through the week. 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
8: Patrick Mahomes has a touchdown pass to Travis Kelce of the Chiefs. Lead the Colts 10-7 at the end of the first quarter on Sunday Night Football. On Sunday Afternoon Football, Cowboys routed the Commanders 37-20. Commanders quarterback Jaden Daniels was injured on the final play of the first half. When he landed on his left elbow, here's head coach Dan Quinn.
9: Jaden did injure his left elbow. It was a dislocation. X-ray showed no fracture. Traveled back home with the team. More imaging tomorrow. Once I know, like, an update that we can move forward with, I'll give you that. But I want to give you what I know.
8: Elsewhere in the NFL, in that late window, Seahawks rolled past the Cardinals 31-7. The Niners 35-13 victory against the Dolphins. It was the Broncos taking down the Jaguars with 14 unanswered in the fourth quarter. Final score from Denver 20-13. And the Raiders are 2-0, beating the Chargers 26-14. Browns get a win over the Bucks 23-19. Bears lose the game and Caleb Williams to the Vikings 9-3.
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7: 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Here's Mark Willard and former NFL badass Ephraim Salah.
14: Cheers, if you remember that old Dos Equis ad campaign. He is the most interesting man in the world. Week two in the NFL is the most interesting week in the world. This is when we start to learn who's actually got some juice, who's balanced, who travels, who can do it here, who can do it there, who's out game planning the other one. And it also, it reveals which fan bases should have a hard time sleeping tonight. I have my list of five. By the way, field goal for the Colts. The game is back even again. 10-10 in Kansas City. Our Sunday night watch party is on right here live in the Fox Sports Radio studios. Ephraim, can we roll through this list and you tell me kind of concern level 1 through 10, where should a fan base be right now, based on what we've seen? I've got five teams.
15: Let's get it.
14: Okay. No particular order. I just jotted down the five teams where I'm like, uh-oh. Team number one, the Pittsburgh Steelers.
10: Okay, and this scale is 1 to 10?
14: Sure. Concern level 10 being the most concern.
10: Okay. Ask me that again.
14: Okay. Where would you put the Pittsburgh Steelers?
10: 10.
14: Uh-huh. Yeah. It's uncomfortable to watch the Pittsburgh Steelers play football.
10: It's the worst football on television right now. Mm-hmm. On any level.
14: Speak on it.
10: Sixth grade football, seventh grade football, eighth grade football, high school, college. It's the worst. It's tied, in my opinion, offensively with San Diego State's offense.
14: That got personal.
10: That got real personal. I'm sorry. I'll snap back. I'll snap back in.
14: Oh, my gosh.
10: It is. It doesn't feel like NFL football. It doesn't. There is no cohesiveness. There is no connection. There is no dynamic ability to make a play.
14: Mm-hmm.
10: DK Metcalf is a shell of who he was in Seattle. He cannot catch. And Aaron Rodgers cannot throw the ball down the field. The offensive line can't block. So now they can't run the ball.
14: Yep.
10: They can't pass the ball. Aaron Rodgers threw the ball 39 times for 187 yards.
14: Yep. It's the same thing you said last week.
10: 4 yards a completion.
14: Mm-hmm.
10: He's thrown the ball at or near the line of scrimmage for more than 60% of his pass completions. This is a four-time MVP, Super Bowl champion, one of the greatest passers of football, known to, you know, in many circles. This looks anemic and painful.
14: Yeah, it. The reason I say it's an uncomfortable watch, and I am speaking to you from a city where this is a quite repetitive sports topic these days, and that is age. The Golden State Warriors have Steph Curry and Jimmy Butler, and good Lord, they signed Al Horford to a 2-year extension. So there's a lot of discussion about age. The 49ers have a 38-year-old left tackle. They have been beset by injury seemingly over and over. They have the oldest offense in football. So far, so good-ish. Some more injuries have happened, although not to any of the people that maybe you thought were going to get injured. We'll get to them. But this is a topic that keeps coming up, and so my ears are always perked and my eyes are always open for this idea of whether or not someone is quote-unquote done. Allow me to make up a new award, though.
10: Okay.
14: The current most done person in all of sports, so it's a rotating award, because at any moment, someone could retire. But my word, Aaron Rodgers is capital D-U-N. And you have to watch the game to really, you know, to see it. You, the stats that you bring up, it's evident. The inability to have anything dynamic in the offense. But the saddest one for me is when the play breaks down. And Aaron at one point today took a snap and he dropped back. And then he kind of took a few steps to the left, tried to move the pocket. And then a defender came directly at him. But there was run up. There was lead up to it. 5 yards away. And he's running directly at Aaron. And That's the kind of rush that a quarterback who has any mobility at all, you can sidestep that for a moment. Like, if you're a great athlete, I'm not saying that these defensive linemen are coming at you fast. I get it. But, like, a quarterback, an NFL quarterback, can sidestep that and create space to release a throw. He couldn't move. He looked like he had just gotten out of bed. You know how we walk when we first get out of bed?
10: Yeah.
14: That's what he looked like. I can't believe when I'm watching them play that this is what they're going to do this year.
10: Mason Rudolph has to give them a better chance to win, right?
14: There's no question.
10: He has to. Just with mobility. Really, like, just with mobility, he has to give them a better shot to win. This can't be it for the Steelers. And that defense was doing everything it could.
14: They always do.
10: To keep them in the game. I know they're going crazy over there. They were doing everything they could to give them a chance.
14: There are three teams in the NFL that have not yet arrived at 25 points. One of them has used only their third and fourth quarterback. One of them has only played a game in Australia. And one of them is the Steelers, who have been at full health. Okay, so that's one. I have more.
10: Yes, please.
14: Tampa Bay Bucks.
10: Oof.
14: You just extended the quarterback at $55 million a year for three more years. Okay.
10: Eight.
14: Go ahead.
10: Now, Baker Mayfield, we know, is very temperamental in terms of chip on the shoulder, prove it, all of that. But on the flip side of that, he has a dark side, and that is turning the ball over. And he can get reckless because he is so, I'll do anything to win. And we're in a situation now to where he's putting the ball in harm's way far too much.
14: Mm-hmm.
10: Far too much in both games. And the crazy part is they're in the game. They're 0-2, and they lost to the Bengals by 6 points.
14: By six, and now the Browns by four, yep.
10: They're in the actual games. And so the reason it's an eight for me is because that's concerning. The turnovers are concerning. Because if you look at it, if you take them away, you probably win the game.
14: Yeah, you probably do.
10: So now you're 2-0 opposed to being 0-2. You have two games, you have five turnovers in two games. That's the thing that calls for a great concern for Tampa Bay fans. Because he's not going anywhere. Not with that salary. He's locked in. So you want him to have better judgment. And he's too reckless. Would he be this reckless? And it's just a regular question. Would he be this reckless if he was still trying to prove his worth?
14: Mm. That's an interesting way to look at it.
10: I have to look at it like
14: well,
10: that.
14: Well, and that's who he is.
10: Yeah.
14: That's who he is at his core. Smaller guy, carries that chip, always has, on the field, off the field.
10: Anywhere. Grocery store, everywhere.
14: Right,
10: yes.
14: Right. Which is a rare trait for the number one overall pick in the draft.
10: It's almost impossible to have that.
14: Yeah, yeah. That's actually a really good point that you bring up. And I speak from experience in a way, obviously in a completely different arena, but that's a lesson that's near and dear to me, which is that things are going to start rolling once you stop trying to prove something to everybody else. Like, that's not a characteristic I would suggest people take into their 30s.
10: No.
14: It's just not. Doesn't work. That's an interesting observation. All right, next one. Mm-hmm. Speaking of near and dear, Houston Texans.
10: Ooh.
14: Where's your concern?
10: My concern is at eight as well.
14: Yep.
10: It's got to be high.
14: 0-2, Nico Collins is hurt. They have not left their building yet. They've not gotten on a plane yet.
10: No. And you can't win a game. No, it's a problem. Mainly today, you couldn't score right at home against the Bengals defense. That's a problem. Right? And once again, the defense played much better this week than they did last week. Imagine if your defense is getting sacks and you're able to, I don't know, score points?
14: Kick a field goal when you line up for one. I mean, they dropped they had a bad snap on a field goal. I think they went for an ill-advised fourth down. We got halfway through
10: they
14: that game.
10: They were 0-for-4 yeah. on fourth down.
14: Yep.
10: It wasn't one ill-advised. It's just, it's a mess.
14: Well, as you and I well know and talk about every week, it's an epidemic around the league.
10: They held the Bengals on high-powered offense to 267 yards.
14: Mm-hmm. And lost by double digits.
10: That is a problem.
14: Yeah, it is.
10: You sacked them five times. You held them under 100 yards rushing. You did all of the things. And the offense didn't turn the ball over.
14: Yep. No, they just also didn't use the end zone.
10: They didn't.
14: Yeah.
10: CJ Stroud passed for 353 yards. He threw the ball 55 times. How was that sustainable?
14: It's not.
10: Oh.
14: Okay, I have two more teams for you. We'll do that coming up. A reminder, with the iHeart app, you can stream us wherever you are. 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That's Ephraim Salaam. I'm Mark Willard. We are just getting started on Fox Sports Sunday on Fox Sports Radio.
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29: 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All
30: agent shoots a man in Texas. I'm Kathleen Maloney, Fox News. DHS sources tell Fox the man wounded by an ICE officer in Austin is an illegal immigrant from Venezuela with a final order of removal. Fox's Gernal Scott with more.
31: According to Austin police, the incident did involve an ICE agent and a victim who was shot in the torso or upper body. That person is hospitalized and listed as stable. Austin Mayor Kirk Watson said he doesn't know who the ICE agent involved is or where he is, but he's not surprised this has happened.
32: We have seen an increase, we believe, in the number of incidents where ICE has detained somebody, stopped somebody, those sorts of instances.
31: Austin Police Chief Lisa Davis said she has been in touch with federal partners in this investigation. The Texas Rangers have also been called in to investigate. Gernal Scott, Fox News.
30: DHS has not commented on what led up to this shooting. Florida Congresswoman Anna Paulina Luna tells Fox's The Big Weekend show this could have been avoided had the city been working with ICE.
33: It would be in their best interest to have local law enforcement interface and work directly with residents as well as the city and then the federal agency. But the fact is that there is a failure to cooperate.
30: Texas Democratic Congressman Greg Cusar is urging ICE agents to end what he calls their surge and leave the city. President Trump is heading to New York City tomorrow for a high-profile meeting with Mayor Zoran Mamdani. The two leaders will be at Gracie Mansion as world leaders arrive for the UN General Assembly. City Hall says the talks will focus on critical issues affecting New Yorkers. This marks their first face-to-face meeting in New York City. 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
14: Patriots showing pressure. They'll bring it as Rodgers gets a snap. Hit from behind. Ball comes out. Is it a fumble or is it an incomplete pass? Still on the ground. Still loose. And finally, way back at their own 42-yard line, the Steelers fall on it.
16: Steelers radio right there. Dynamic Steelers offense. Puts up three today, and they lose against the New England Patriots. We're in the midst of talking out the teams. I jotted down five teams where if I was a fan of those teams, I'd be very concerned. Ephraim kind of ranking 1 to 10, what is the level of concern? Back we are here at Fox Football Sunday, presented by Underdog. Football's back, Underdogs. Keep your million starts. 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Terms apply. And speaking of Underdog, Colts leading the Chiefs right now 13-10. But hopefully you've got their running backs, both of them right now, moving at a very high clip in terms of yards per carry. Kenneth Walker has 39 yards on just 6 carries and another catch for 6. Jonathan Taylor, 41 yards on 10 carries, also has a catch for 4. Alex Pierce has left the game on a golf cart, who he's dealing with injury throughout the preseason as well. And so Alex Pierce has left this game. We'll get you an update on that if more comes in. Okay, before Dan Byer gets here in 5 minutes to kind of talk it out, let's pick up where we left off there. I gave you Steelers, Bucks, Texans. You gave me 10, 8, and 8 on level of concern. This next one is rather obvious. How about the Chargers? Exactly. Let's talk about the Chargers.
17: 11.
16: Uh-huh.
17: And the reason it's 11, because there are high hopes. And we're just watching them bleed away. Number one, how about having a home road game?
16: Well,
17: today
16: there's a lot of these. I know that was not the case last week with the Cardinals in town.
17: This was a
16: sure.
17: So much so, the starting right tackle for the home Chargers, Joe Alt, couldn't stop jumping off sides because of the crowd noise.
16: Mm-hmm.
17: Now that's an ugly, ugly place to live as an offensive lineman at home. You already got to go against Max Crosby, who had his hair on fire today. Boy, it was, it's an 11.
16: So this is another one like the Texans, 0-2. They've not gotten on a plane yet. But I do think that, you know, through the years we've talked about this, they do play at a little bit of a disadvantage because they do give up some of their home game environments throughout the year. I know it's getting better, and I know that it will overwhelm opponents like the Cardinals, but not the Raiders.
17: Definitely not the Raiders.
16: And not some of the other teams who will be on the way to town this year. Like, the Niners will visit SoFi later this year.
17: Mm-mm, not good for them.
16: Right. Denver is going to be there in a few weeks.
17: Not good for them.
16: Listen to what the Chargers now face at 0-2. I don't know if you've – have you taken a look at this schedule?
17: Yeah, and that's why I was saying 11. Yeah. Because you want to do it? Go ahead. You jump in it. Go ahead.
16: They'll be at Buffalo next Sunday.
17: Mm-hmm.
16: They'll be at Seattle the week after that.
17: Say that.
16: Then they come home for the Broncos.
17: Or they'll be at Broncos West. Go ahead.
16: And then they will be at Arrowhead to face these Chiefs. Luckily, then, they can lick their wounds and take a week off, only to then come back from the bye to travel, air quotes, to the Rams, but tough game. Then Houston will come to SoFi, and then they go to Baltimore.
17: They could lose all of those games.
16: That was seven games I just mentioned. Six of those teams were in the playoffs last year. The one that wasn't has a quarterback who's won three Super Bowls, Kansas City Chiefs. That's what they're looking at. And to watch them play right now makes it hard to imagine them winning any of those games. I'm sure they will.
17: They'll fall into a win or two.
16: Sure.
17: But that schedule is brutal.
16: What do you see with this team? When you watch them, what is it? What are they missing? Because, good Lord, we know Herbert, rocket arm, all the things. We like Omarion Hampton. Ladd McConkey played. Jim Harbaugh's a good coach. Mike McDonald's he's an excellent offensive coordinator who's going to jump in. Touchdown Chiefs, by the way, Xavier Worthy is in for a score. Chiefs back ahead. But, like, they're checking all these paper boxes. What's missing?
17: Attention to detail. Eight penalties, three turnovers. That's attention to detail. You can't constantly put yourself in second and long, first and long, third and long based on self-inflicted wounds. And that's what we're seeing. You can't put your defense on short fields. You cannot turn the ball over. Two interceptions, a fumble, and expect to win a game. I don't care who you're playing.
16: Well, by the way, you're talking about a fumble lost.
17: Yeah.
16: Do you know how many times this team fumbled
17: today? They put it on the ground six times, probably. Six times. This is what I mean by attention to detail.
16: But that's not Harbaugh.
17: No.
16: Like, that's not normally Harbaugh.
17: Hey, I'm not saying it's the... Look, each player is accountable. They have to all focus on the one thing as ball handlers that's the most important. Right? When you have pre-snap penalties, the number one thing is you're supposed to be buttoned up and focused on every aspect of the game prior to the ball being snapped. When that's a breakdown, now you change how the coach and offensive coordinator now wants to attack the defense. Okay, so boom, that happens. Then you do get a pass or a run, and then you put the ball on the ground. Right? All of these things are chipping away at what makes it possible for you to even be in a game and have a chance to win. Mm. And what I'm seeing from them is a lack of that. It's a lack of attention to detail. It's a lack of the importance of the little things. You can't jump off sides.
16: You know what the worst part about all of it is? They did all of that in front of Steve DeSager.
17: In front of Steve DeSager.
16: It's like...
17: Shame.
16: Good Lord.
0: The strange thing is, both last week and this week, which they lost by the identical scores, yep, 26-14 at home, to Vegas, which earned the number one overall draft choice this year, and to Arizona, which earned the number three overall draft choices. I want to make this perfectly clear. Ephraim could not be more correct.
16: Yeah.
0: Even if the Chargers had stolen these two games, and they could have, they were close games in the second half each, the red flag is flying because there are 50 different problems with this team,
17: man.
0: 49 of which are not named Justin Herbert. He's one of many, many difficulties. We talked last week about Mike McDaniel being, we think, a good hire because he's got a good OC track record and all that. It isn't what you would think of as a Jim Harbaugh type of offense, but okay, let's give it the shot. It's worked elsewhere before. It's extremely complex, and it astounds me to watch a playoff contending team this unprepared for the start of the season.
16: Mm.
0: It's really sickening, I think, because this is, we've seen the roster. This is a team that can actually do something in the AFC, and they're shooting themselves in the foot constantly. I'm glad you brought up the schedule, because now you got these two, quote, cupcakes out of the way, and you're 0-2. You could very realistically be 2-6 come November.
16: It could be worse.
0: Yeah, absolutely.
16: Honestly, it might be 1-7. They could be 0-8.
0: I mean, just the one play today where the amount of attention to detail is what is lacking. And it's team-wide. It's not just one person. It's from the top down. When you have a man in motion, and this offense is all about personnel groupings and motion and pre-snap stuff, and that's how they get the advantages and take advantage, it has worked before. To say the least, it's not working now. There was a man in motion who got in front of the shotgun snap, and it hit him in the leg and blew up a third and short play.
17: How? It can't happen.
0: Herbert threw one pass perfectly to a tight end, and he bobbled it up in the air, and it got intercepted.
17: Into the hand of the defender.
0: It was just, and last week as well, I mean, they had a punt block. It's just, if anyone, and I know there are so many talking heads about the NFL in the next 24 hours, week after week, if anyone's saying the Chargers aren't good because they're 0-2, I need to correct. Because then you're saying, oh, if they'd stolen a game in these last two, then what, they're okay? No, it has nothing to do with the losses. It's how they're playing. It's horrendous football on display these first 2 weeks. And again, nobody expected them to be this unprepared. It's like when you see a baseball team that's not sharp and you just can't take them seriously because you know they will commit an error. You know they don't have the pitching. I thought the Chargers were going to come back and win this one in the second half when the Raiders came back from a timeout and had 12 men on the field and handed the Chargers a first down. I said, oh, what a Raiders thing to do. Nope, the Chargers outdid him in those. And in fact, the Raiders had a practice squad receiver have two catches, both for touchdowns today. The Raiders on the ground, 29 carries, 57 yards rushing as a team, and still won because Kirk Cousins had three touchdown passes on a day where Brock Bowers is out with the knee injury. Raiders are 2-0, Chargers 0-2, 26-14, Las Vegas the final. To the Kansas City game, the update on Colts wide receiver Alec Pierce, questionable to return, they said on the broadcast, with a heel injury. The Patrick Mahomes 1-yard TD pass late second quarter to Xavier Worthy makes 17-13 Kansas City over Indy. KC with a chance to go to 2-0 on the season. Currently, we have seven teams in the league that have started 2-0. There was an earlier Mahomes touchdown pass of 13 yards to Travis Kelce. Denver beat Jacksonville 20-13. Bo Nix 288 yards passing. Dallas over Washington 37-20. Washington quarterback Jaden Daniels left with a dislocated elbow, and the Commanders are 0-2. Seattle won at Arizona 31-7. Drew Locke, three touchdown passes, all three to Jackson Smith and Jigba. San Francisco 35-13 over the Dolphins, who are 0-2. Minnesota 2-0. One at Chicago in the rain 9-3. And on the wet field, the Bears quarterback Caleb Williams left with what appeared to be a serious hamstring injury. Carolina and Philadelphia each won on the road. Green Bay on the road in overtime beat the Jets 20-17. wins for New England and Cleveland. That Cleveland game did finally end, by the way. A couple hours weather delay. Near the end of the contest, Cleveland won at Tampa Bay 23-19. Wins for Cincinnati and New Orleans. Ole Miss is up to number 4 in the new AP poll. In baseball, Cleveland won its 5th straight. They're still up by a game in the AL Central. With 1 week left in the season, Cleveland beat the A's 1-0. Tampa Bay leads the AL East by 6 games now with a week to go. Tampa Bay 5-1 over Boston, while the Yankees lost 8-4 at Arizona. Back to you.
16: Thanks, Steve. Steve, great stuff. Great stuff. And that qualifies.
17: You can hear the passion.
16: Absolute unloading. I love it. By Steve DeSager on the Los Angeles Chargers franchise with what they're putting out into the world. And you know, I don't go too far with the, like, let's play the win-loss game over the next 6, 7, 8 weeks. As we sit here today, I'm not saying it can't happen, but it's difficult to imagine them not being 0-4.
17: No, I can't see that.
16: At
17: based
16: Buffalo,
17: on what they're doing.
16: Right.
17: Yes.
16: At Buffalo, at Seattle.
17: No shot.
16: These are their next two games.
17: No shot.
16: Difficult to imagine them. Now, look, Buffalo's defense is not good, so could that be the cure for Herbert and the group?
17: Yeah, well, their offense isn't good. So what's the problem? It's not like they come to town with a hellacious offense.
16: Man. They have got to win.
17: But we know Buffalo's offense is good.
16: Buffalo's going to score.
17: Oh, they're going to score some points now.
16: Yeah, and then I think Derwin James left this game today with a little bit of an injury situation too. So add that into the mix. I have a hard time believing that the Chargers are going to slow this Buffalo train. A Bills team that will have 3 extra days rest for this home game, where they also built a lip at the top of the stadium. So now the craziest fan base in America is even louder.
17: Mm. Boy.
16: Okay, Chargers. Get them.
17: This thing got bad.
16: Go get them.
17: All right, what else you got? You got another team?
16: I got one more.
17: Okay.
16: And they won today. They snapped a 6-game losing streak today. But I still got them on my list. The Green Bay Packers.
17: Bruce.
16: What do you see?
17: 7.
16: Okay.
17: I say 7 because, you know, watching how they lost that game last week. The one thing we've always known about Green Bay is they're well coached, right? They, you know, have good players. Players are in the right situation. Just defensively, they've always, you know, shown up. And I don't know if they weren't expecting the Jets to come hit them in the mouth in that game, but for the most part, watching that game, it was the Jets' game for the entirety of, I mean.
16: It sure was.
17: Green Bay was 1-for-9 on third downs.
16: They had it. They were up by 10 with a few minutes to go. And this was one of these, like, the Packers got a touchdown, and then I, like, went to the restroom, and I came back, and the Packers had the ball in the red zone again. And it wasn't a turn. I'm like, what the hell happened? So, you, like, I get what you're saying. The Jets outplayed the Packers for the majority of this game.
17: Oh, it wasn't even.
16: It wasn't close.
17: I mean, that's 72 total plays to 50.
16: Yeah.
17: 285 total yards to 199. The time of possession, 10 minutes more. And so watching that game, I was like, oh, this Green Bay team looks awful. Are the Jets better?
16: I mean, I think they're better. I don't think they're good. Better.
17: Right? Because all we had was a measuring stick as Jonathan Taylor scores for the Colts. Colts take the lead again. But, you know, they played beat up on the Titans last week. And then coming into this game, for all intents and purposes, they had the game until the end. I mean, teams who aren't used to winning find ways to lose. And I think this was a case of that. But they outplayed the Packers by a mile. And moving forward, if the Packers are bringing that level of energy into these games, I mean, you know, they get a little reprieve because they get to play the quarterbackless Falcons and the Buccaneers and quarterbackless Bears. So they have a – it's a seven, probably drop down to six based on schedule because they have teams should have been today, right, that normally they would be the favorite mm-hmm. in.
16: Yep.
17: Now, based on how they played today, but they still won, but I'm nervous. That's why it's higher, because I'm nervous.
16: I hear you. I did not have a 37-point first half on my list today for this game. It's not even halftime yet. It's 20-17.
17: Yeah.
16: The Colts lead the Chiefs. More on that coming up. Plus, there's one team. We declared them last week. This is why I love week two. Ooh, they're back and they're fancy. And then today happened. Tell you who we're talking about coming up next. We're in the Fox Sports Radio studios. That is Ephraim Salaam. I'm Mark Willard. This is Fox Sports Radio.
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0: Pistol, handoff, up the middle, Hampton with a hold. Balls out! Jeremy Chinn has the fumble recovery, and he's racing down the sideline, at the 30, inside the 20, Raiders get the bounce, and Raiders have the football!
1: That's got to be Raiders Radio Network. That's got to be. That's just me. They sound excited.
2: They sound excited.
1: Raiders Radio Network. One of six fumbles from the Chargers. At least two of them, I believe, if I'm remembering correctly, were picked up by the Raiders. They win 26-14. The Chargers are in deep, deep doo-doo to start their season with an unbelievably difficult schedule coming up in the next handful of weeks. We're live in the Fox Sports Radio studios. Ephraim Salaam, Mark Willard. We've reached halftime at Arrowhead. Colts 20, Chiefs 17. Mm. Remember what I said about week two?
2: Yep.
1: Oh, the Chiefs defense is back. Well, is it? Patrick looks good.
2: Patrick does.
1: Patrick looks good. The Chiefs defense does not.
2: No, they've been cut up. They can't stop Jonathan. They can't stop Matt. Well, no, not Matt Jones.
1: Daniel Jones. Tyler Warren is having an impact.
2: Matt Jones was our first round draft pick in Jacksonville, quarterback slash receiver.
1: Oh, I remember
2: from
1: him.
2: From Arkansas. Remember that?
1: I do. That didn't pan out.
2: Old first round draft pick.
1: You and I both
2: on an experiment.
1: We are both very, very big fans of Lamar Jackson.
2: Yeah.
1: And Lamar Jackson came out last week and he looked to have his legs underneath him again. We hadn't seen that for the majority of last year. He looked healthy. Played very well, and the Ravens blew out this Colts team that we're watching right now. And then today he came out and he largely looked the same again. He didn't do a whole lot in the running game. He ran for 34 yards, but he was efficient through the passing game, 21 of 31, 235 yards, opening drive touchdown, 7-0 Baltimore, and then led 14-6. At half, led 17-9 at the end of three, and then the fourth quarter came, and apparently this is when the Saints are going to do their work this year.
2: They start marching in.
1: Very good.
2: Like that?
1: And Tyler Shuck is not afraid of situations where the other team knows he's going to throw.

0: quiet as kept. Tyler Shuck has almost 500 yards of passing in sure 2 weeks. You know, I mean.
1: Oh, he's got well over 500. Didn't he?
0: No, no. Yes, you're right. Yeah. Excuse me. I meant.
1: He had 400 last week.
0: Yes.
1: I'll do the quick math. He's at 662 yards.
0: Yeah, I meant 700, almost 700 yards of passing in 2 weeks.
1: Four touchdowns. He does have two picks. He's run for a touchdown. He did that today. Okay, Tyler.
0: Man, hey man, all shucks.
1: Yeah.
0: I think the biggest thing for me and Lamar is, and you know, he's been sacked 5 times in 2 weeks. Now that's something that Lamar has been excellent about in his career, being unsackable. And I think when you can catch him behind the line of scrimmage, it really throws their offense off. He's always been a maestro at getting LaMarvelous, I think the announcer called him today, LaMarvelous Jackson, because he scrambled. So we'll be looking for more rabbits out of the hat.
1: Check this out. Coming up next, it's only happened 11 times. We are Buckhorn.
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5: Here's your Wild Horse Resort and Casino weather update. Tonight you'll see mostly clear skies with a calm wind, while temperatures settle into the mid to low 50s. Tomorrow and looking into the rest of the week, the weather is looking to keep fairly calm this week, with temperatures starting close to the mid 80s and dipping into the upper 70s around Wednesday, then beginning to increase back up into the 80s, while temperature lows keep around 50 degrees through the week. 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
4: They're at halftime of the Sunday night NFL game, and the Colts are leading at Kansas City 20-17 on a Jonathan Taylor 24-yard touchdown run with about a minute to go before the break. Taylor in the first half, 14 carries, 75 yards in that score. Patrick Mahomes, two TD passes for KC, including a 13-yarder to Travis Kelce. Denver beat Jacksonville 20-13. Las Vegas 2-0, won at the Chargers 26-14. Dallas over Washington 37-20. Washington quarterback Jaden Daniels left with a dislocated elbow. Wins for Seattle and San Francisco. Injury in Chicago in the rain as Bears quarterback Caleb Williams left with an apparent serious hamstring injury. Minnesota won the game 9-3 to go to 2-0. Carolina won 34-3 at Atlanta. Ole Miss up to number 4 in the new AP poll. Baseball, the Padres won their 5th in a row, 7-3 over Miami. I'm Steve DeSager.
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11: Off we go deep into the night with Sunday Night Football second half on tap. Reacting to the rest with also an eye to tomorrow night, where I find this one to be an incredibly interesting game. Again, week two, corroborated. Hey, Rams, do we have a problem, or are you going to show up as you were supposed to? Granted, you might be doing it without Puka Nacua. You're definitely doing it without Myles Garrett. I think we're going to see Aaron Donald. And hey, Giants, corroborate what you did last week. So tomorrow night, I want to talk about at some point this hour as well. Live Fox Sports Radio Studios with Ephraim Salam. I'm Mark Willard, and so glad you're with us. Okay, riddle me this, Mr. Salam.
12: Can I ask a favor before we get into the riddle?
11: Sure.
12: At the beginning of our third hour,
11: yeah,
12: can we?
11: The answer's already yes.
12: Okay.
11: You're the big dog, man.
12: In fantasy football this week.
11: Okay.
12: I think it's important for us to track this all year.
11: Okay.
12: And talk about it.
11: Sure. So I'll keep it as brief as possible because I don't want to start acting like everybody cares about every player I got. And I am one of these people. I have a lot of leagues. It's a lot of leagues. I was very excited last week because I'm in 5 different leagues. And last week, Ephraim, I won them all.
12: Oh, 5-0?
11: 1-0 in 5 different leagues.
12: Wow.
11: Okay? We're not going to go 2-0 in all of them. I will tell you, 2 of my leagues and probably my two biggest leagues, shall we say, Caleb Williams was my quarterback.
12: Oh.
11: Yeah, so a little bit of a gut punch day around these parts. But I would say this week there are two I'm definitely going to lose. There are two I'm definitely going to win. And there's one where you need to ask me at the end of tomorrow night.
12: Mm. Okay.
11: I'm an underdog.
12: Okay.
11: But it's possible.
12: All right.
11: That's how. What about you?
12: Well, last week I won one out of the four.
11: Okay.
12: Now, in one league, I'm playing two teams because they're supposed to be my son's teams and they can care less. So
11: right.
12: I'm actually only playing in three leagues, but I'm responsible for four teams.
11: Got it.
12: And I was 1-3 last week. And this week I'm 3-1.
11: Okay. And was the three that you lost last week the three that you won this week?
12: Yes.
11: So you're 1-1 everywhere.
12: I'm 1-1.
11: So you're okay.
12: I'm okay.
11: I always think that first win is week two is scary after you went 0-1.
12: Yes.
11: Because you're like, oh, crap.
12: It's such a crapshoot. Like,
11: totally.
12: It really is,
11: of
12: man.
11: Of course it is.
12: It's such
11: of
12: a crapshoot.
11: And no different than real teams where you're riding high. It's like, we scored 59 points. And then the next week you're like, oh, now we scored three and we don't have a quarterback.
12: Right, yeah.
11: Like, it comes at you fast. My work league, as I call it, my radio station here in the Bay, I was the BMOC. I got to, right? I not
12: yes.
11: just won. I had the most points. So I came into work peacocking. I was in first place. And I think three of my first four picks in this league, or five picks, I can't remember if it was the fourth or the fifth round. Three of the first five picks were A.J. Brown, Caleb Williams, and DJ Moore.
12: Ouch.
11: Right. So, you know, we're dealing with it a little bit.
12: Yeah.
11: We're dealing with it.
12: A little bit.
11: We'll handle it. You know, the team's got a good GM, so he'll be ready. He'll be ready.
12: All
11: but,
12: right.
11: Yeah, man. No, we're off. When you go 1-0 in all five, today was like kind of relaxing. So I was like, we're good. You know, if we go 1-1, we're okay.
12: You're okay. You're in this thing.
11: Yeah, we're in this thing. We're playing.
12: Well, I tell you what, Kenneth Walker is hard to tackle.
11: He looks like a game changer.
12: Goodness
11: for this offense.
12: Gracious.
11: Just a game changer.
12: Oof.
11: And so maybe it wasn't the Broncos. Maybe it was Kenneth Walker. Because the Broncos were missing every tackle on Monday night.
12: And think he was just sharing time in Seattle. Just
11: talk about that
12: picking up carries here where he could.
11: Weird, right?
12: Woof.
11: I have mixed feelings on this whole split backfield thing.
12: Yeah, I don't like it. I don't like it because I came into the league in an era where you had a bell cow.
11: Yeah.
12: We're going to give you the ball. Like in Atlanta, it was Jamal Anderson.
11: Jamal Anderson, sure.
12: When I went to Denver, it was Clinton Portis. When I went to Jacksonville, it was Fred Taylor.
11: Sure.
12: When I went to Houston, we had Ron Dayne. And what was our other running back later? It was
11: in Houston?
12: Yes.
11: Did you have Arian Foster?
12: Arian Foster.
11: Yeah.
12: It was Arian Foster.
11: Yeah, I had a feeling that's what it is. Boy, he had a big year too.
12: Right? Like,
11: ooh, he had a big year too.
12: But that's what I'm used to. So,
11: yeah.
12: You know, you splitting carries. I never forget. Jamal Anderson, after even a long run, he would come get back in the huddle, and he never came out. And I was like, why are you always? He was like, look, bro, I don't want nobody getting my yards.
11: Yeah, exactly.
12: These are all my yards. I'm good. I can rest coming back to the huddle.
11: Jahmyr Gibbs looks happy, doesn't he?
12: Man.
11: He's like, yeah, love you, David, but
12: I'm getting all of this.
11: We're good. I have mixed feelings. I think that there are moments. Christian McCaffrey said something this week, and actually – he spotlighted Jahmyr Gibbs and David Montgomery, and he spotlighted Bijan Robinson and Tyler Allgeier. Now, he was careful to point those ones out where there was kind of a superstar, but then just someone who helps. Not like a 50-50 thing like they were doing in Seattle that you're referencing. But Christian was like, this is – I studied those, and I think it's – it's really good, and it can work and be healthy. And this kid, they like Kalon Black out of Indiana in the third round. They really like him.
12: He's really good.
11: At the same time, like, I get Christian saying that because he's 30 and had 413 touches last year. If you're Jahmyr Gibbs, this is better right now. And if you're Kenneth Walker, this is better. I mean, it looks like the Chiefs actually got Kenneth on a real discount.
12: Man, didn't they?
11: Because they're going to get that bell cow production for, you know, three quarters of the price.
12: I hope he's got a lot of incentives.
11: I'll look that up. I don't know.
12: I hope he can make some real money on incentives, because the way, if he continues to go at the clip he's going, which I hope he stays healthy and he does, man, he's gonna make himself some money.
11: I mean, he got a good deal. He's got a 3-year, $43 million deal. Yeah. I know it's not, the guarantee is 28.7, so he's going to eat. But I hear what you're saying, because right after he signed, Gibbs got his deal, Bijan got his deal, and they make a lot more. And I get it. You're right. They're the two, you know, they're the two young right now. But Kenneth's production looks like it's going to be right there. Right there. So, okay, riddle me this. It has only happened 11 times so far. First two games combined, it's only happened 11 times. That's super broad, but do you want to try to venture a guess?
12: Give it to me.
11: That would be Brock Purdy throwing an incomplete pass.
12: Boy, that boy is efficient, isn't he?
11: Come on.
12: You know he's one of my favorite quarterbacks. We share that sentiment.
11: Yes, we do.
12: And we've been a part of his journey the whole way.
11: 20 of 22 today, and I will describe in detail to you both of the incompletions that happened. One of them happened in the first half. It was a ball that hit Deebo Samuel right between the 1 and the 9, and he didn't catch it. He dropped it. That was one of the incompletions. The other one came late in the game once the 49ers had already gone 5 for 5 on touchdown drives. And late in the game, where probably half the fan base didn't want Brock even in there anymore, he dropped back. There was some pressure right up the middle. A receiver turned left. He thought the receiver was going to turn right. He ended up getting an intentional grounding call because he just threw it out to nowhere. That's it. Those are your only two incompletions on the entire day. 287 yards, 2 touchdown throws. Don't forget his 30 yards rushing and a touchdown run also.
12: Boy, I tell you what.
11: Brock Purdy looks like 3 years ago Brock Purdy, but a little bit more swagger-ish, if you will. And we're two games in, so I'm not going to do this. But I'll tell you what I'm going to do. If this is still going on after week 8, this is the kind of stuff that wins you MVP.
12: Yes.
11: This is the stuff. What if you're watch, if you've watched his games so far this year, it is total and complete control of the football game. And you can see it. You can see it in his shoulders. You can see it in his eyes. You can see it in his teammates' eyes. You can see it the way he carries himself around the field. It's the best quarterback that the 49ers have had since Joe Montana and Steve Young, and I say that confidently. I know Kaepernick had some wonderful years, and I'm a fan of his, but this is complete and total control of the football game.
12: Unbelievable. Look, for those who didn't watch the game, just go back and watch the highlights. It was a masterclass in how to control a defense and how to just the fakes, the footwork.
11: Yes.
12: It was unbelievable. Unmatched, literally. He's playing some of the best football. Wow. Look, off all of that, Kenneth Walker can't be tackled, all of that stuff. They had first and goal from the 1, 3 straight Kenneth Walker runs.
11: And didn't get in.
12: and they lost about 2 yards. Huh. All right.
6: I think the Chiefs made a mistake not challenging the second and goal play.
12: Yes.
6: I think he was in.
12: Yep.
6: There was a highlight where that ball hit the ball came down right on the goal line, and they didn't challenge it.
12: Hmm.
6: So
12: Patrick Mahomes wants to go for it.
6: Of course he does. He's the quarterback.
12: We'll see what they decide to do.
6: What does Ephraim Salah want them to do?
12: Take the points.
6: Take the points podcast.
12: Literally.
6: Tie the game.
12: Tie the game.
6: Yep.
12: At home.
6: Mm-hmm.
12: Now you have one of your offensive linemen at the tackle hurt. So now you got a rookie left tackle and your right tackle's hurt. Yeah, you might want to kick the field goal. Let's not overthink it here.
6: Let's burn a timeout and talk about it because, yeah, Jalen Moore is down on the field also with trainers, so keep you up to date there. Yeah, obviously. Like, it's too early to get deep into where this is all going to end up weeks and weeks from now, and the 49er receiving core is, again, beset by injury here. DeMarcus Robinson sounds like went out with the high ankle sprain today.
12: Oof.
6: We already know about Stribling. We know about Pearsall from
12: Brandon Ayuk time, man.
6: Well, did you see that someone asked Kyle about it in the postgame press conference?
12: He
6: smiled and went, no.
12: We're going to figure this thing out, man.
6: No, it's Brandon
12: time, man.
6: I swear they'd bring Jerry Rice back and give him a jersey before they do
12: touchdown.
6: It with Brandon Ayuk.
12: That's poor defense there.
6: Yep.
12: You knew for a fact they weren't going to run that football.
6: Of course not.
12: Why?
6: Mahomes.
12: That's terrible defense. Why would you bite on a run? You know they're not going to run the ball. They just ran it 3 times in a row for minus 2 yards.
6: Yeah.
12: What? This is ridiculous. What type of defense? Look at the linebackers. Where are you going?
6: Jalen Royals.
12: Who
6: welcome,
12: is that?
6: Welcome to Earth. I have no idea. That happened twice in that Raider-Charger game. Steve will know what I'm talking about. He mentioned it, where there was 2 touchdowns today to a practice squad wide receiver. I was watching it when it happened. The announcers even called him by the wrong name because everyone's like, I don't know who the hell that is. He caught 2 of them. His name is Cody White.
12: When they said that, I was like, what?
6: Yeah. Cody White. 2 touchdowns. You know my thing. Once fantasy teams get going, I don't think you should be allowed to catch a touchdown. You're ineligible if you're not on someone's team. Someone's got to have you in fantasy or you – I'm sorry. We're not out here doing Jalen Royals. What a waste. Could have made someone's day right there. Instead, they threw it to Jalen Royals. All right, speaking of Steve, he's 15 minutes away. Yes, the Chiefs are back in front in a flip-flop game. We will continue with all of that and work our way, as we have been, through week 2 with Ephraim Salam. I'm Mark Willard. This is Fox Sports Radio.
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33: An ICE officer opening fire. I'm Angelo Bavaro of Fox News. A man shot and injured by federal immigration enforcement in Austin, Texas. A member of the city council claims an agent shot that man through the back windshield of his car. But Austin Police Chief Lisa Davis tells reporters she's getting conflicting information.
34: I'm hearing that it was out on foot. So again, this is the of getting in front of the camera too soon without the information. But from what I'm hearing, there was a small foot pursuit.
33: Department of Homeland Security sources say that man shot is an illegal migrant from Venezuela with a final order of removal. He was taken to a trauma center within minutes. DHS has not commented on what led up to that shooting. Authorities are investigating as protests broke out soon after that incident. New details out of Florida, where Sanford police confirm 8 adults were injured too critically after gunmen opened fire on a large outdoor family gathering last night. Witnesses say up to 300 people were gathered when 20 to 30 rounds of automatic gunfire erupted. No suspects are in custody, and police are offering a $5,000 reward for information. President Trump and Vice President J.D. Vance are standing by their promise of mass deportations. This, as a Fox News poll finds, 53% of registered voters say the administration's immigration enforcement operations have gone too far. Florida Republican Congresswoman Ana Paulina Luna defending the White House on Fox's The Big Weekend Show.
35: ICE has been going after some very terrible people, people that are raping people, you know, people that are responsible for violent crimes. And ultimately, if we truly want to have a safe and secure country, it's going to require deportations.
33: In that same poll, Republicans were split between 40% who say the administration has not gone far enough to deport immigrants and 43% who say it's about right. 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
12: Deshaun Watson takes the knee at the 19-yard line, turns around, hands the ball to Brad Rogers, and that is it. It was worth the wait.
13: Yes. It was.
12: The Browns go to 1-1. They come to Tampa and knock Baker and the Bucks to 0-2. They win today, 23-19.
14: 23-19! We have a 23-19!
15: That's Andrew Siciliano, Browns Radio, and the Browns. Waiting out a long lightning delay and sending another group of survivor pool players home unhappy for the remainder of the weekend. Yeah, the Browns are 1-1. Live in the Fox Sports Radio studios with Ephraim Salam. I'm Mark Willard. Chiefs and Colts continue to go back and forth, although the Chiefs have the lead and now the ball, 24-20. Don't you just hate it when... They go for it on fourth down, but then it pays off for them.
16: Yeah,
15: your will.
16: That's what Patrick Mahomes does. That's why you can't put him in those situations. Like if I'm telling my defense, he's passing the ball, he's passing the football. Do not bite up on the run. Yeah, two receivers wide open in the back of the end zone. They both almost dropped the ball because they were fighting for it. It's the little things. And then just on the start of this series, you jump offside, you line up offsides, right? Yep. It's those things. It's why people think, you know, Kansas City so lucky. They don't beat themselves.
15: Well, coach.
16: Andy Reid is not going to beat himself. Not like Dan Quinn.
15: Huh.
16: You want to talk about?
15: Well, let's talk about that for a second,
16: man.
15: Let him know why you said that.
16: I'm saying that because at the end, it's fourth and goal with 2 seconds left in the half.
15: Mm-hmm.
16: Washington has the ball.
15: The score is 17-10.
16: It's 17-10 Cowboys.
15: Yes.
16: And instead of kicking the field goal, scoring, and then receiving the second half kickoff, Dan Quinn decides to go for it for no payoff. Because if you go for the field goal, you get the points. If you go for the touchdown and miss, you get nothing. There is no payoff. It's not worth it. Not at halftime. And so he elects with 2 seconds left in the first half and the ball on the one, he elects to go for it. Jaden Daniels stepped on by an offensive lineman. He puts his left arm down to break his fall and dislocates his elbow. And now you don't have them or the points. That will get you fired tomorrow. Because if I'm the owner or the GM, you have to sit inside of my office right now and explain to me why that happened. Why you chose that moment. And if you say analytic anything, take you and whoever else you came with and leave this place. That's how ridiculous that was. That's how ridiculous. You not only lost, you didn't get any points, but you lost the quarterback for the year. You
15: lost your quarterback. I don't know for the year.
16: Hey, man, it's come on, man.
15: Yeah.
16: This injury is
15: – it's bad.
16: It's bad. It keeps happening.
15: Yes.
16: So you mean to tell me in a couple weeks they're going to trot him back out there?
15: No. No, he's going to miss some time. A lot of it.
16: He's going on IR tomorrow. Now, it could be yearly IR or it could be the
15: designated 4 week.
16: Whatever. It's going to take more than a month.
15: Yep.
16: We all saw it. Wish I didn't. But back to the decision, you can't possibly be the head coach of a team and do that. There's no rebuttal. You can't make me understand why you would do something so asinine.
15: It's a fascinating thing right now in the National Football League, man. It is a fascinating thing because we hear all of the words that get used to describe it. Matt LaFleur last week said aggressive. We're always going to be aggressive, right? We're going to be courageous. You'll hear offensive players thank the coach for believing in them. All of these things over and over and over again. And similar to what the Chiefs just did, sometimes it works. I'm not out here saying, like, fourth down should be off limits. But we've sort of arrived at a spot where to not go for it on fourth and two or less, you're kind of a social outcast. And I honestly believe that this idea of coaches being courageous, it's actually the opposite. They're scared. You used to be scared to go for it on fourth down because you might lose the ball. Now you're scared to not go for it on fourth down because Johnny Internet is waiting for you. He's waiting.
16: If you're coaching based on what people say online.
15: Yep. But I believe it.
16: Go sell cars.
15: But I believe it. I believe
16: it. Go sell cars.
15: I agree with you, but I believe that that is what's going
16: on. If that is truly the case, shame on them and shame on the organization.
15: Yep.
16: Nothing Dan Quinn. And look, no one's asking him the question. They're talking about the health of Jaden Daniels. I would be like, hey, man, why would you do that?
15: Mm-hmm.
16: Hey, Mr. Quinn, Coach Quinn, why would you do that? Why would you keep talking knowing that it's time for Steve DeSager?
15: It's another good one. It's another good one.
2: Steve!
15: Boom.
3: Let's get to the scores in a moment, but we did have three NFL teams overcome 10-point second-half deficits to win today. Denver, Green Bay, New Orleans, but there's a game in progress late third quarter at Kansas City. The Chiefs are up 24-20 on the Colts. Patrick Mahomes, three touchdown passes, a couple of one-yarders, and also his 13-yard TD pass to Travis Kelce in the first half. Kelce, seven catches, 73 yards, and the score. Jonathan Taylor, 15 carries, 78 yards rushing, and a touchdown late first half that got him the lead. Chiefs have come back, and now late third quarter lead by four. Now, the Denver win was with two touchdowns in the fourth quarter, 20-13 over Jacksonville. Bo Nix, 288 yards passing, one touchdown, one interception. It was New Orleans winning at Baltimore, 24-17. Tyler Shuck, just over 250 yards passing and one TD. Green Bay won in overtime at the Jets, 20-17. Dallas beat Washington, 37-20. And yes, Washington quarterback Jaden Daniels left with a dislocated elbow. Las Vegas is 2-0 after winning at the Chargers, 26-14. Seattle, 31-7 winners at Arizona. Drew Lock, three touchdown passes, all three to Jackson Smith and Jigba, who had nine catches, 155 yards. San Francisco over Miami, 35-13. Brock Purdy, 20 of 22 through the air, 287 yards passing, three total touchdowns. The Niners are 2-0. Minnesota, 2-0 after winning in the rain at Chicago, 9-3. Bears quarterback Caleb Williams left with an apparently serious hamstring injury. Victories for Carolina and Philadelphia. We had wins for New England and Cleveland. Cincinnati won 20-6 at Houston. Bengals, 2-0. Texans 0-2. That Carolina win I mentioned earlier, 34-3 at Atlanta. So the Falcons are 0-2. They are operating with a third-string quarterback, essentially. Cooper Rush turned the ball over three times in the first three quarters. Believe it or not, the Falcons haven't taken a single snap in the red zone still through two games of the season. Yes, they're the only team in the NFL that that's happened to, and they only have six turnovers through two games already. That ties the franchise second most through two games of the last 30 years. Ole Miss is up to number four in the new AP poll. Top three stayed the same. Texas, Georgia, and Notre Dame. LSU is down to number 10. In Major League Baseball, 1 week left in the regular season. Cleveland won its fifth straight game, 1-0 over the A's. Cleveland still up by a game in the AL Central. Tampa Bay is about ready to wrap up the AL East after winning 5-1 at Boston. And Arizona beat the Yankees 8-4. Tonight it was Milwaukee 3-0 over Baltimore. The Milwaukee Brewers are 98-58. Back to you.
15: Steve, great stuff tonight. Appreciate it. Especially that Chargers rant.
3: Well,
15: that was fun.
3: It was all true.
15: It was very true.
16: Man.
15: It was...
3: I'll go one further on that.
16: Ooh, I like it. Go ahead.
15: Well, but hell, hold on, everybody. Light one up. Kick your feet up.
3: It's not just 0-2. They're a really horrendous 0-2. Regardless of record, it's two horrendous games back-to-back against two of the worst teams in the league from last year, and the Chargers lose them both at home. And you wisely mentioned the schedule that is ahead of them. It gets serious immediately, and it's a chance for... You know, 2-4, 2-6. I mean, it really could go south. We mentioned last week on the show, I'll repeat it, the guy has a track record at offensive coordinator. Mike McDaniel was hired this year, and yet, clearly, his complex system has not been grasped by this team.
15: Clearly.
3: So
16: by any of them.
3: At 0-2, and if it goes to 0-3 quickly and beyond, either... He needs to simplify it. The players certainly are most at fault. They're the ones on the field. They're not grasping it. They just don't get it yet. Let's go a step further. What if it gets to 0-5, say? Is there any reason for this offensive coordinator to still be around? Because his offense is not at all like you would expect a Jim Harbaugh team's offense to be, right? McDaniel spreads it out, tries to get the mismatches and a lot of movement before snap. Harbaugh, it's like, we have an offensive line. They're the tip of the spear. We run the ball. That's our identity. I don't care if it's 3 yards per pop. We're going to keep running the ball because that's who we are. It's quite different than this. Quick, get the ball out. Herbert's not going to get touched. Get it to McConkey all the time. By the way, he clearly was not 100%.
15: No.
3: And had three targets, not just three catches. He was barely seen in the four quarters. So... something to look for down the line. If it goes as badly as it has gone already, it's not like your offensive coordinator has some 10-year contract. I really wonder, because at this point, it seems like the head coach was kind of divorced from the offense as we headed toward week one of the season. And now it looks like it on the field.
15: They got to be on the same page. Yeah. They have to be on the offense and the defense and everybody. And the head coach and the coordinators, you can't just stick individuals in there who are all good at their job. But if they're not in sync,
3: yeah.
15: right? Ephraim, it's just like five good offensive linemen if they're not working in sync.
16: Then we got problem. Yeah.
15: You're dead. Yeah. Yeah. Steve, great stuff, man. Mm-hmm. Appreciate it as always. What do you think about that? You know what's popping into my head, and people won't like this, but, you know, Steve Wilks is a really good coach in this league. I know he's not in the league right now. He and Kyle Shanahan were not a great blend. Now, the team went to the Super Bowl and could have, some might even say should have, won it. It was the game they lost in overtime 3 years ago to the Chiefs. So I think these are really good coaches. I know Kyle Shanahan's a great coach. Steve Wilks did a good job that year. But there were clearly disagreements. There were clearly moments where the sides were frustrated. The players kind of spoke out at times. They were feeling confused, not utilized in the best way. They went to the Super Bowl. They lost in overtime. They fired Steve Wilks. And people were like, scapegoat for the loss. And I'm like, no, I don't think you need – you lose the Super Bowl in overtime. Nobody needs to be fired. Like, you don't need a scapegoat. They weren't on the same page.
16: And that Steve, matters.
15: Yeah, and Steve brings up early on a fair curiosity because these guys – you wouldn't think they would be on the same page, and now they don't look like they're on the same page.
16: Right. So. Yeah, it's, you know, the death of an offense is a head coach and an offensive coordinator not being on the same page. And that's why you start to see a trend of head coaches being offensive coordinators and calling the plays. Like I know it. Like I'm curious to see what's about to happen in Denver.
15: Denver, this was the
16: got to happen.
15: Well, it was better today.
16: Nah, it was okay, but it is. It's not. That's not what we're doing.
15: No,
16: Sean Payton not going for that.
15: I wouldn't think.
16: No,
15: this got to be killing him.
16: He's dying inside.
15: It's got to be killing him.
16: Like literally, his therapist is like, just keep breathing. Just. Keep breathing.
15: It's like all this so that Davis Webb won't be a head coach somewhere else. Who cares?
16: Yes. Yeah.
15: Who cares if we can only score, you know, 15 points a game? Field goal for Harrison Butker, 28 yards. Chiefs 27, Colts 20, early fourth quarter. If you missed any of today's show, you're going to want to catch the podcast. How do you do that? You search Fox Sports Radio wherever you get your podcast. Right after the show, everything will be posted from today. 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Wherever you get your podcast, you'll find today's full show posted right after we get off of the air. That's Ephraim Salaam. I'm Mark Willard. Coming up next, the potentially offensive statement I made about the Rams this week, I want to run it by you. We'll do that. 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

All right, about 10 minutes to go. Colts in Chiefs territory. But the Chiefs up by 7. Keep you up to date on that. We're live in the Fox Sports Radio studios. That's Ephraim Salaam. I'm Mark Willard. Okay, here comes my offensive statement. And I know what the response was at the time and will continue to be, even though the 49ers have only played twice and the Rams have only played once. So I'm going to force anybody listening to us right now to not respond by saying, dude, it's only one game. Because that's not what I'm talking about. But the statement I made, and yes, to a degree, tongue-in-cheek, is that I think the 49ers broke

0: the Rams. Now, listen to what I'm saying here. It's not about the game in Australia. It's not about the final score, and I don't know what the Rams are going to look like tomorrow night. They might be awesome. But something doesn't feel right about all of it. Some of it is poor luck. It sounds like Puka Nacua is trending in the wrong way for tomorrow night, from what I'm hearing. If you want to call Myles Garrett poor luck, sure, you can do that. Now, the Rams attempted a certain plan in order to have him ready for the season opener, and turns out that plan didn't work. So you can loop that into your opinion too. But I'm even thinking about it this way. I'm thinking about a home game where you pushed for the 49ers to be your opponent out there in Australia so that you wouldn't have to see the sea of red at SoFi. And then when you get home, one of the first things you say is, I hope we never have to play there again. That, after not going out there at all and experiencing the whole thing the way the other team did and the league clearly wanted you to.
1: The way you're supposed to do it.
0: Thank you. Add in the fact that, in my opinion, they allowed the world to think that Aaron Donald was going to play week one, and here we are in week two, and we still don't have full confirmation that he's about to play. That is over-promising and under-delivering. If you thought that him not going to Australia was part of the plan, then say that when the whole world is like, Aaron Donald's back! So from McVay's responses to the travel plan, to the injuries, to the lowest scoring game in Matt Stafford's Rams history, add all of this up, and now take a peek at their schedule in the next few weeks. They better win tomorrow night. They better, because a trip to Denver followed by a trip to Philly followed by Buffalo at SoFi is what follows this up, with two of those three games being on primetime standalone. In fact, we will watch them together in Denver next Sunday night.
1: And look, their opponent, the Giants, man.
0: Exactly. They better win. They better win, and they do not have all their horses.
1: And it's not going to be an easy win.
0: Nope.
1: Just to get that out, this is going to be a tough game. The Giants are feeling themselves, as they should. You know, they really put hands on a Dallas team today that we saw beat the brakes off of Washington. Are offensively dismantled Washington. Dak Prescott at four touchdowns. I mean, sheesh. This is a make it or break it game for the Rams.
0: Can you believe we're saying that already? After all of
1: Remember,
0: that,
1: I
0: talk
1: took the
0: this
1: Rams
0: summer,
1: against the field.
0: Against the field, Ephraim, on my
1: Good
0: show.
1: Good Lord. Can I take it back?
0: You can. Do you want to?
1: Yeah.
0: Okay, then that is evidence of my point.
1: Sheesh.
0: I'm not trying to make it about one football game, but one Ephraim Salaam, before the season started, wanted the Rams against the field, and you already want to give it back. That tells you that something's going on. Something's not right. That's what I'm getting at. Something's not right.
1: Well, they just missed a huge call in this game. A receiver caught it for the Colts and lunged past the first down marker. They reviewed it and still didn't give it to him. That was wild right there. Huh.
0: I feel like we saw a lot of this today.
1: That was wild, man.
0: There were I can think of three or four reviews.
1: Yeah.
0: Where,
1: touchdown, the first touchdown pass from Mariota. When Jaden Daniels went out.
0: That was a catch.
1: Oh, my goodness.
0: His knee came down and he had the ball totally cradled.
1: That changed that whole game.
0: Of course it did. Yeah. Now,
1: terrible officiating.
0: They went for it on fourth down and got it anyway.
1: But that's still, I mean, goodness gracious.
0: I'm with you, man. I saw this a few times. People going to review and coming out with the wrong answer.
1: The wrong answer. That's, well, let's take a review away then.

0: you can't make an assumption. I thought that in court it was beyond a reasonable doubt. That was beyond a reasonable doubt.
1: This is bad.
0: Ugh.
1: This is bad.
0: Well, if we don't have the refs to complain about, then what do we got?
1: Then what do we got?
0: You know what I mean?
1: What do we got here?
0: That was a whole lot of fun chatting with you today, brother.
1: Great show.
0: As always. Okay. Mike and Spanier next. We'll talk to you again next Sunday for Ephraim. I'm Mark. Good night.
1: Another bad spot.
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6: Here's your Wild Horse Resort and Casino weather update. Tonight you'll see mostly clear skies with a calm wind, while temperatures settle into the mid to low 50s. Tomorrow and looking into the rest of the week, the weather is looking to keep fairly calm this week, with temperatures starting close to the mid 80s and dipping into the upper 70s around Wednesday, then beginning to increase back up into the 80s, while temperature lows keep around 50 degrees through the week. 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
4: The Colts have tied the game in Kansas City. 5.5 minutes to go. It's even at 27. Jonathan Taylor with his second touchdown run of the night. He has 19 carries, 83 yards. Patrick Mahomes of KC, 3 touchdown passes. Couple of one-yarders, also a first-half 13-yard TD pass to Travis Kelce. Denver, with 2 touchdowns in the fourth quarter, beat Jacksonville 20-13. Las Vegas 2-0 after beating the winless Chargers in L.A. 26-14. Dallas over Washington 37-20. Washington quarterback Jaden Daniels left with a dislocated elbow. Victories for Seattle and San Francisco. And Minnesota, which won 9-3 in the rain at Chicago. Bears quarterback Caleb Williams left with an apparently serious hamstring injury. Ole Miss is up to number 4 in the new AP poll. In baseball, with a week left in the regular season, Cleveland won its 5th straight game. Arizona beat the Yankees 8-4. I'm Steve DeSager.
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5: Oh, let's go, stinking genius.
6: Let's go, big boy. Let's go. Let's go.
5: Boy, the NFL is a week-to-week league, isn't it? Just insanity on a what I thought was a great day for games. Didn't make a lot of sense what happened in a lot
6: made
5: of the games based on what we had last week.
6: How'd it make sense to you? Dolphins, yeah.
5: How'd it make sense to you? You're telling me you
6: Dolphins.
5: Had the Panthers turning things around like they did?
6: No, I knew my Dolphins were going to get clobbered. You should bet against my Dolphins every week. You'll make a boatload of money. What am I supposed to do during the NFL football season now? I'm just kind of curious. Am I supposed to be in a good mood every Sunday after my team loses? I'm going to be 0-17. What the hell am I supposed to do on football Sunday besides get all bitter at you guys?
5: Don't really know, man. It's pretty much what I do as a fan of the Raiders.
6: No,
5: for the
6: it's a little different.
5: Yeah.
6: I'm a bigger
5: That's right.
6: fan
5: You're a
6: than
5: bigger
6: you
5: fan.
6: And yeah. the listeners, because it bothers me more than you guys. So it just bothers it for like 6 months. I'm going to be bitter like this. It's destroying me.
5: Mm. If only you would have listened to us. I mean, I feel like we do this segment every single week. And here's what's going to happen. Who do you guys play next week?
6: Does it make a difference really? But
5: I'm just asking. I mean, let's say hypothetically you play the Bills. If you end up playing the Bills tight, then you'll come in here and be like, oh, we got a chance.
6: We play the Chiefs next week.
5: Yeah. If let's say you beat the Chiefs and you're 1-2.
6: Yeah, I'm going to date supermodels. Yeah.
5: Right. But then again, though, you also spent all offseason telling us the Chiefs suck and that the Dolphins are great. So, I mean, based on this show and me listening to Fox Sports Radio, I would be led to believe that the Dolphins have a heck of a chance of beating the Chiefs.
6: Oh, stop it. Stop it. Bet against the Dolphins every week, and you'll make – I told everybody, lay the 13.5. It should be an easy cover for San Francisco.
5: 322 left in the Sunday night football game. The Colts and the Chiefs are locked in a good one. Speaking of a week-to-week league,
6: yeah.
5: This is the same Colts team last week that got beat 41-23 by Jacksonville.
6: Ouch.
5: And are currently knotted up with Kansas City, who looked like they had just won the Super Bowl again with how solid they looked last week in the Monday Night Football game against Denver, a game they won 31-10. So before we lament your Dolphins, before we talk about the Super Bowl-bound Las Vegas Raiders,
6: yeah.
5: Pretty good one here tonight. You know, a little back and forth, looked like for a moment maybe the Chiefs were about to take control, and there was a moment where we thought, oh, all right, maybe the Colts have this, but, I mean, here we go. Daniel Jones and the Colts getting the ball with 3:15 left in a tie game.
6: Good one tonight, right? Absolutely. Who would have thought that it'd be tied? Let me ask you this. Do you prefer week one where there was high-scoring games or week two where there were low-scoring games? Which you prefer overall?
5: I mean, I think we really only had one low-scoring game this weekend.
6: We had a lot of low-scoring games.
5: Well, I mean, what do you consider low-scoring?
6: I believe under the number, I guess.
5: Okay, that's fair enough. Okay, then, yeah. But I'm just saying, like, you know, you still had a 37-20 game.
6: It wasn't nearly as big.
5: I mean, our Thursday night game was 41-31, for goodness sakes.
6: Right,
5: but, I mean, I think you are kind of guilty of this. You'll look at one game and you'll say, oh, the Vikings-Bears game was 9-3. Every game was low scoring.
6: Well, the Carolina game went under. The Cincinnati game went under.
5: Yeah, the Carolina game went under, but one team scored 34 points.
6: How could you call
5: that a low-scoring game?
6: Well, 34-3. I mean, that's still under the total. I don't know. I preferred week one when there was, you know, all that 40s and 50s and the Bears scoring 120 and all that. Did you know that there was two people to bet that there'd be no touchdowns in the Bears game today against Minnesota?
5: No, impossible.
6: No, they did. It was on one of the gambling websites. Those two people each bet $1 each at 260-1.
5: Well, those have to be people that put money on everything. Like literally before a game. If you put $1 on it, then I don't really. These are people that bet on everything. They probably bet on a first place safety.
6: No hitters, right.
5: Just so they can be like, hey, look, we bet.
6: Game ends in a zero. No points, yeah.
5: Even with the weather projection that they had for Chicago, it was bad. Don't get me wrong. Nobody in their right mind thought that was going to be a 9-6 game. So, yeah, I'm not buying it. But I thought, I would be willing to bet that if we push the, I'm sure there will be a few more unders this week. But I bet the scores are going to be pretty similar to what they were in week one. I'm going to do the math during one of the commercial breaks, or I'll start doing it, then I'll get bored and we'll move on to something else.
6: By the way, I was watching that Bears game, and as soon as Williams went down, I'm like, okay, season over. I mean, the way he acted, it was like, okay, knee, ACL, I mean, it's something bad out there. They had to carry him off, and then after the game, he was walking, I guess, semi-fine. I guess it's going to be a hamstring. We'll find out from the – by the way, I am reporting that he's going to go under an MRI tomorrow. I want you to know that.
5: Oh, you're reporting this tonight?
6: Yeah, well, because everybody else is reporting it like it's some special news. Like, oh, I'm reporting that he's going to be going in to have tests for tomorrow. Hey, no fooling, Sherlock. Of course he's going to have tests tomorrow. I mean, I don't know why they have to report it to begin with, but – if it's just a hamstring, I think he'll be out about 4 weeks, to be honest with you. I don't think they're going to go ahead and rush him any time back.
5: Two things. Number one, he's got to shave that mustache. It's just terrible. Maybe go back to the Fu Manchu, the goatee, whatever. But just listen, some guys can pull it off. It's usually dudes from towns that have about 250 people in them and are really good at high school football. I don't think that Caleb Williams is pulling off the straight stash look, number one. Number two, you're right. The dude went down like he got snipered.
6: I mean, that
5: looked terrible. And then the way he was down and, you know, doing the fist pump to the team. So I saw the video you're talking about where it looked like he was moving around okay.
6: Right.
5: But, dude, those hammies. Hammies, and I've always get worried if my star player has a hammy or a groin injury, because it just seems like those are the kind of things that never really heal, or boom, you get re-injured in a heartbeat.
6: Now, I want you to tell, you know, all that time where I said, hey, you might want to go ahead and, you know, give your quarterback, just in general, a game off because, you know, load management. And you said, nobody's ever going to do that. Let me ask you this, Caleb.
5: Stop.
6: Yeah.
5: It's week two. Nobody's sitting out week two. Don't even try to give this take after a week two quarterback injury.
6: The only reason I bring this up, let's say Caleb Williams misses his next three games, Eagles, Jets, Packers, and then he's healthy to come back. Do you bring him back against the Falcons, or do you say we can win without him against the Falcons? We'll bring him back against the Patriots the week after.
5: The Falcons have me really scared right now. Let me tell you why. Because, as you know, Arnie, I am fantasy guy again this year.
6: Right.
5: And I have Bijan Robinson.
6: Oh, geez.
5: And he's been okay. He's all they've got. I worry with the way things have gone the first 2 weeks and then watching the Steelers and the way they look today, there is a part of me that's really concerned that they could go team tank, and all of a sudden around week seven, it's like, oh, we're going to sit Bijan Robinson. You know, it's just he's got – right. And I mean, we're talking about one – probably if not the number two, maybe the number three pick in most drafts when right. it comes to the fantasy. So the Falcons have me a little bit worried right now. So you might be on to something there. Maybe they would say, well, if they're winning and if Tyson Bagent's doing a good job. There's a lot of ifs there.
6: The only reason I bring that up also is because the game against the Falcons is on the 18th. Their next game against the Patriots, the 22nd. And you certainly don't want to bring him back and have to play two games in, what is that, like 4 or 5 days. So maybe you bring him back for the, that's the target date, the game against the Patriots 5 games from now. I don't know. We have to see how badly he's hurt, I guess.
5: That's what I was going to say. Where are you getting your he could be back that quickly? Just on all the, I guess you could say, suspicions that are out
6: there?
5: Well,
6: I could actually talk like I have a medical degree from Harvard. Because I'm actually just repeating what Dr. Chow says. I think that's where he said. He said 4 weeks if it's not that serious. Otherwise, it could be like 6 to 8 weeks. So I guess we'll just have to find out how bad it is.
5: Have we checked Dr. Chow's batting average when it comes to the initial diagnosis?
6: I mean, he's a doctor, for crying out loud.
5: Well, I'm saying he is, but everyone asks him to give a diagnosis from his living room, you know, and just he's watching TV.
6: All the Bear fans were just like sending him tweets like, Dr. Chow, help us. Like he's going to perform the surgery right there and then or something.
5: I got you. Don't worry. I've got the Mr. Miyagi. I'm going to be good to go. But he'll have an MRI. If it's only a grade one strain.
6: Yeah, yeah.
5: Then it's possible that he could only miss maybe one game. But I've seen guys that have gone down in a heap, and I mean, I'm being facetious, but in your mind, like, man, he went down like he's gone. Like, we just lost him on the field.
6: Right.
5: And that's kind of how you felt when Caleb Williams went down. You feel like, oh, no, that's a major injury. But sometimes you get a little bit of time, you get to move around on, and it's not as bad as you think. I think in the Caleb Williams situation, I would be extra cautious if I were the Bears.
6: You can walk okay with it. It's just when you try to do other stuff like play any activity or you run on it, that's when it gets sore. So you really have to take care of it. Otherwise, it's just going to come back again. You don't want to rush him. It's too early in the season. Too much is at stake. And like I said, you could probably win the Atlanta game and with Bogart or whatever his name is. The one that paid, flag football? Is that the one that makes fun of
5: him? Why don't you give him a little bit of respect? His name's Tyson Bagent, and he's been in the league for a minute now.
6: He's not too bad, to be honest.
5: If he was the starting quarterback heading into the season for the Dolphins, you would tell us how great he is and how we're the morons who haven't kept up on his career. I'll be real interested to see what that injury looks like for the Bears. And then, man, Washington is in a world of hurt right now because that looked bad with Jaden Daniels. And you add in just the nature of the injury, trying to score a touchdown, not kicking a field goal in that situation in a game that was, tight. It was a 17-10 game in that moment. So for Dan Quinn, everything just kind of crumbles right in front of his eyes. But I thought for Jaden Daniels, and yes, I'm sure Dr. Chow has the update out there. Arnie, I thought that looked pretty devastating again.
6: It was. Remember, it was a non-contact hit. Yep. Not to do knee-jerk reactions, but the show is tonight, Chris. I don't know if
5: What is a non-contact hit?
6: Well, he just did it. He just kind of fell and stumbled on his own.
5: Okay. You know what I mean? When you say hit, I mean, it's an idea.
6: Oh, okay,
5: that
6: I see what you're saying. Okay, right, you got me on that.
5: Anyway, I see what you're saying. Yeah, he landed on it.
6: I don't think. He may not come back this year if he has to have surgery. That's the first thing. Two, just looking at the future, like we predict Super Bowls and stuff like that. So people are like, you can't tell. What are you, an idiot? No offense, but he's no longer coming into next year, if he has to sit out this year, like the starting quarterback. I'm going to have to get another quarterback to challenge you to be the starting quarterback. You're no longer the superstar you were after the freshman year in the NFL, where everybody thought you were the best thing since sliced bread. I have questions about you. I have questions about your health. You didn't have a great year last year. It's a very good quarterback class. If I had the number one pick and I was Washington, I'd take Arch Manning. I wouldn't trade it away. So, and maybe I'd trade Daniels away. I don't know, but I just, you're no longer just given the starting position like you have been these last couple of years.
5: Let's go ahead and recap. So, Jaden Daniels, the number two pick in the 2024 NFL draft,
6: yeah,
5: who was the, hold on, let me just go ahead and give you a couple of accolades here. The NFL Offensive Rookie of the Year in 2024 and was a Pro Bowl player a mere 2 years ago after getting injured last year. If he's injured again tonight, then Arnie's ready to move on from him. Is that what I'm getting from you? When you're talking about a franchise in Washington that hasn't had a quarterback that they can hang their hat on in a minute and you get one, and after an injury, you're like, oh, I'm done with him. He's got to win his job over Chex Noakes, Marcus Mariota.
6: Doesn't make a difference where he was taken, Tua.
5: He went two people, overall. There's a difference between two overall and like eight where Tua went.
6: Okay, how many people right now, if I took a quick poll, okay, and we put it up on Twitter or I took calls, I bet you it would be 99.9% in my favor. How many people would want to move on past Justin Herbert right now if you're a Charger fan?
5: Well, I mean, I don't really know any Charger.
6: Yeah, that's what I thought.
5: How,
6: yeah.
5: What are you even talking about? Hold on a second. What are you even talking about? We're having a conversation about Jaden Daniels, and then all of a sudden you're like, well, they want to move on from Justin Herbert. Like, we're debating if you're thinking Washington's going to move on from Jaden Daniels and suddenly it's a Justin Herbert conversation.
6: If you're a Washington
5: bro, those
6: fan,
5: are like two different conversations now.
6: Well, I don't know if it's two conversations, but let me
5: there's two different quarterbacks. It's absolutely two different conversations. It's two different teams. What in the world are you talking about?
6: If you were a Washington fan right now, Chris, that's your team. You're a Washington fan. And I gave you two choices right now.
5: Right.
6: Like 2 minutes from now. You got to make up your mind. You got 2 minutes to make up your mind.
5: Because that's how life works.
6: Jaden Daniels or Arch Manning with
5: Jaden
6: the number
5: Daniels.
6: One pick.
5: In a heartbeat. Right.
6: Take that. Would you please take that off the podcast so Chris doesn't get fired? And
5: buddy,
6: drug tested, please.
5: You had the Dolphins in the Super Bowl for 6 months of the offseason. If anyone needs something,
6: don't tell anybody
5: off the
6: you
5: podcast,
6: said that. Please don't
5: you.
6: Tell anybody. Don't tell anybody you said that, Chris, please.
5: I will put a poll up if you want just to show how more. And you, of all people.
6: 99.9% would say Arch Manning over Jaden Daniels. 99.9%. What is Jaden Daniels going to play in a sling? Guy can't stay healthy.
5: Arch Manning has played 3 healthy games this year and missed time last year as well. You're sitting here making all these bombastic claims about a guy that I'm willing to bet you haven't even sat and watched a whole Arch Manning game.
6: That's my quarterback, dude. That's my quarterback. Stop it.
5: Your quarterback was also Tua, and you told us all off season that you have a quarterback in Malik Willis now in Miami. So
6: Malik
5: I don't really know
6: Willis,
5: if you're the guy we go to for quarterback takes anymore.
6: No offense. Malik Willis is the babysitter until the kids get old enough to take care of themselves. Okay, Arch Manning is coming in. We're going to get a new babysitter soon, so just relax.
5: We got to get a break. We do not have any updated notes on Jaden Daniels or Caleb Williams, except that, as Arnie is reporting, there is an MRI to come tomorrow.
6: I am
5: on
6: reporting
5: both,
6: that, yes.
5: And the news just does not look to be as promising for Jaden Daniels right now as it is for one Caleb Williams. But when we come back, we got to find out whose season came to an end. Was it Washington's? Was it Chicago's? And it's a busy night tonight because there is a lot on the Roman numeral rundown. Ooh. A little bit later on in the program, we'll dive into what we know after week 2. That's Roman numeral 6. We got some college football to get to in Roman numeral 8. Roman numeral 7. And Roman numeral 8 is a boatload of nuggets that aren't football related.
6: Yeah.
5: How dare we? But there is a lot going on in the world of sports beyond just the NFL. Quick Sunday night football update. Looks like we're headed to overtime. Ooh. 11 seconds left in the game. Kansas City has this incredible ability to run up and down the field no problem. Kansas City has it on their own 29-yard line with 11 seconds left in a tie football game. So we'll get you updated on that when we come
6: back.
5: That
6: guy is really good. By the way, I didn't know Kansas City had a player that good.
5: Who's
6: number
5: that?
6: 108. He was wearing a striped shirt. He can't be stopped. He's just.
5: I don't really know if I would be saying KC's got all the calls tonight. But we'll dive into Sunday Night Football next, right here on Fox Sports Radio.
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24: An ICE-involved shooting. I'm Deborah Valentine, Fox News. An immigration enforcement agent shot a man in Austin, Texas today. Homeland Security tells Fox he's an illegal Venezuelan immigrant with a final deportation order. The Associated Press identifies him as Wilbur Rafael Garces Perez. Austin Police Chief Lisa Davis.
25: I'm hearing that it was out on foot. So again, this is the of getting in front of the camera too soon without the information. But from what I'm hearing, there was a small foot pursuit.
24: Texas Democratic Congressman Greg Kassar called for an investigation into the shooting and told reporters ICE should leave Austin. DHS has not commented on what led up to the shooting or what prompted the ICE officer to open fire. Sanford, Florida police confirming 8 adults were injured too critically after gunmen opened fire on a large outdoor family gathering last night. No suspects are in custody. Police are offering a $5,000 reward for information. Americans are losing confidence in President Trump as the conflict with Iran reaches its seventh month.
26: In a new Fox News poll, 7 in 10 voters say they believe the Trump administration lacks a clear strategy for ending the conflict. That includes 95% of Democrats, 83% of independents, and 43% of Republicans. The ongoing unrest causing gas prices to soar, and President Trump says he believes Americans are willing to pay.
27: Iran will not have a nuclear weapon. Now, for that, people are going to have to pay some extra gas. I think most people, if they had a vote, on lower gas prices or letting Iran have a nuclear weapon, I'd be willing to vote that it would be a massive landslide.
26: And a growing number, 47% of voters say they believe the conflict will make the U.S. less safe in the long run.
24: Fox's Alex Hogan reporting from the White House. 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
38: 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Overtime, 27-all. Kansas City, Indianapolis, KC has the football to start overtime. What did you make of the way Kansas City handled that closing few moments there of regulation?
39: You mean the last 3 seconds instead of, a 70-something yard
38: field? Well, I just meant in general. They kind of, the pass across the middle where you had to eat up your last timeout, and then,
39: right.
38: I don't think you're going to try to risk, what would that have been, 72 from there, did you say?
39: Yeah, it was 71, 72, right around that, yeah.
38: I mean, you got the football back with 24 seconds left.
39: What's the longest they could hit a field goal if nobody was rushing and they got a, it was before the game and they were just practicing?
38: Well, you're quite, just real quick, I mean, they ran the ball on 2nd and 10,
39: yeah.
38: Did Kansas City. So, that, right. I mean, there's questions with the way they handle that. Oh, big catch, huge catch on a big hit. Kansas City, Thornton made the catch, wow, at the 25-yard line. So they're in great shape right now after a long completion from Mahomes to Thornton.
39: Back in the old days, we'd say game over.
38: Yeah, because you'd be able to just, wait to get a field goal. But what a move. He might not quite be to the 25. Yeah, he's about the 40. I'm sorry. But, 40, a 57-yard field goal is a gimme. I think it depends. If you're in altitude, I think all bets are off, Arnie. Mm-hmm. I think you're looking at maybe like in pregame warmups where you could hit something in the sevens, like a 70. Ooh. But I think you see guys that are about 62, 63, like they maybe even 64 in warmups.
39: If a game was on the line, I would let them attempt a 70-yarder. Of course, you got to make sure they don't run it back for a touchdown. That's the only problem, man. They'll let that burn you.
3: Yeah, that would be one that come back and get you. But Kansas City in good shape now. They just started the overtime. First possession, KC is driving, and Kelce picks up a first down. Now they're knocking on the door of the red zone with 7:48 to go. Who really disappointed you today? Because I have a team that really disappointed me. That's I am intrigued with the way that it kind of is going to play out, because they have committed long-term to a quarterback and at the very least a general manager. But I'm really disappointed in Tampa, Arnie. I felt like at home today.
39: Yeah.
3: You had all the Baker Mayfield going up against the Browns stuff, and he wasn't all that great. I mean, it was, they had nasty weather as well, and the Browns just looked to be a team that was waiting for someone to finish him, and then lo and behold, Deshaun Watson goes out there and is really good.
39: Had a great game, or good game, I should say. Yeah.
3: They survived a lightning delay and then a crazy weather delay, and then when they finally got going again, it was pouring, and the Cleveland Browns defense steps up. I mean, if you miss this, it was less than 2 minutes to go in the game. They have a lightning delay, and then literally they sit around for hours waiting to finally get this thing going. And then, Tampa's unable to get anything done. They were, let's see, how far did they end up getting it down to? They were at the 20-yard line, 4th and 11 at the 20-yard line of the Browns. A touchdown wins the game, and they can't get it done. But I was really disappointed in Tampa today, especially with that being on their home field.
39: There's two teams I'm really disappointed at. One's a very obvious one, the Chargers. I mean, these were the two easy games on their schedule. They're supposed to be 2-0. They're 0-2, and it just gets much tougher after this. I think it's going to be a miserable year. What's going to happen with Herbert? Are they going to say, okay, you're still our quarterback of the future? Do we get another quarterback if we win, what, 5 games this year? Is it going to be that miserable? Can they turn it around? Boy, the chemistry tutor doesn't know how to figure out that offense. The same draft, he couldn't help Tua, and he can't help this guy. It's amazing. And how about a team that actually won today, but they kind of disappointed me? How about that? You want to take a guess at that one?
3: I do. But let's get Steve DeSager's update first.
5: Steve! Okay.
3: Because we have a game going on as we speak, and it's a doozy. What's up, Steve?
6: I will guess Arnie's thinking about Green Bay.
39: Philadelphia.
6: Which is trailing the Jets. Yeah, Philly did wind up winning at Tennessee. You're right. Titans at 0-2.
39: Embarrassing to go that far. I thought Tennessee was going to win that game.
6: We've got a 10-minute overtime period in progress, 6 minutes left in it at Kansas City, and the game is tied at 27. The Chiefs are on this first of the possessions, and that Thornton catch that you reference, that was on a 3rd and 12 heave to keep things going. So this is turning into a very, very long, I mean, nearly 10-play drive to start the overtime for Kansas City in this tie game. So Patrick Mahomes is 31 of 45, 360 yards, 3 touchdowns, a couple of 1-yarders, and also a 13-yard TD pass in the first half to Travis Kelce. Kelce, 9 catches, 101 yards, and the TD. Jonathan Taylor had the tying touchdown run with about 5.5 minutes left in the fourth quarter. Taylor's second TD tonight on the ground. He has 22 carries, 95 yards. We're under 5.5 minutes left in overtime. Yes, ties are possible. Indy at Kansas City tied at 27. And looking ahead, Harrison Butker is 2 of 3 on field goals. He did hit a 46-yarder early in the game. Denver was.
39: I bet there was going to be a tie before the game. So
6: you bet a dollar?
39: Yeah. bet a thousand.
6: The Denver Broncos were down 13-3 in the third quarter and yet came back to win against Jacksonville 20-13 with 2 touchdowns in the fourth. Las Vegas 2-0 beat the Chargers 26-14. Dallas over Washington 37-20. Washington quarterback Jaden Daniels left with a dislocated elbow. Seattle was a 31-7 winner at Arizona. Drew Locke with 3 touchdown passes, all 3 to Jackson Smith and Jigba. San Francisco at home buried Miami 35-13. Dolphins are 0-2. Niners averaged nearly 8 yards per play today. Minnesota won 9-3 in the rain at Chicago as Bears quarterback Caleb Williams left with an apparently serious hamstring injury. You guys were talking about that in segment one. It did look like every Achilles tear I've ever seen in the NBA, where he went straight to the ground. If he's only out a few weeks after that, I would be very surprised. Update, Harrison Butker has kicked a 31-yard field goal, so the Chiefs get 3 points on their drive, 30-27, the lead over the Colts, and still 5:09 left in the overtime period. Philadelphia on a late TD won at Tennessee in the Heat 24-20. Carolina blitzed Atlanta 34-3. New England, without much offense, still won 20-3 against Pittsburgh. Green Bay came back for the overtime win at the Jets 20-17. Wins for New Orleans, Cleveland, and Cincinnati, all three on the road. Monday night, the Rams host the Giants. Ole Miss is up to number 4 in the new AP poll. The top three stayed the same. Texas, Georgia, and Notre Dame. LSU is down to number 10. In Major League Baseball, 1 week left in the regular season. Cleveland won its 5th game in a row. Still up by a game in the AL Central standings. Cleveland beat the A's 1-0 today. And about ready to wrap up the AL East. The Tampa Bay Rays won again, 5-1 over Boston. Arizona beat the Yankees 8-4. Still possibility of a Yankees-Red Sox playoff soon. San Diego, a 5th straight win, got a victory over Miami 7-3. Tonight, Milwaukee 3-0 over Baltimore. The Brewers' record is 98-58. Atlanta clinched the NL East, beating Houston 4-2. Houston still a game back in the AL West. Texas was beaten 7-2 by Toronto. So after the break, Colts offense after this upcoming kickoff, about ready to get on the field. Down 3 at KC. Back to you.
39: Whoa. No NHL preseason scores?
6: No. What's NHL preseason. You? I didn't get to WNBA either. And NASCAR was last night. We got none of that today.
39: Wow. I can't believe it.
3: I didn't even realize we had NHL preseason today.
6: Yeah, this weekend. Yeah.
3: Huh?
6: September, of course. Don't you think hockey in September?
3: Sure. Oh, there's, I mean, hey, it was 100 degrees again today here in Norman. I'm having a hard time thinking football.
6: That Tennessee game, yeah.
3: Did you see the reports that they've had from that? Cleats melting.
39: I saw them pouring water on that guy's cleats.
6: I saw that video, yes.
3: Yeah, Robert Saleh said it afterwards. I mean, it's just, I don't know, man. I've been around a lot of turf fields because I went to a non-Power 5 school, or at the time was Power 5, a mid-major, and everyone has like the new Stadia turf, AstroTurf, whatever it's truly called. Field turf, sorry. Yeah, it's hot and it sucks. Oh, my gosh, the Colts just hit a big play.
6: He just fumbled.
3: Hit a big play. Oh, did he drop the football? Oh, my goodness. The Colts just hit a massive play down to the 15-yard line of the Chiefs, and it looks like the receiver for the Colts fumbled away the football. Oh, my gosh.
6: Laquon Treadwell.
39: Wow.
3: Oh, that's Laquon Treadwell. He bobbled it. He barely caught it. Gets up, and as he tries to get up, it gets punched out.
6: If they rule that a catch, the game's
39: over.
6: No,
39: he's down. He's down.
3: How is he down?
39: Because the guy was touching his back when he
6: caught contact.
39: The ball.
3: By contact. No, he never has the ball when he touches him.
39: Yes, he did.
3: I don't think he has.
6: The ruling is it's over. Fumble.
3: Yeah. The ruling is it's a fumble.
39: They'll look at it again. They'll say he's down by contact. I promise you.
3: He's bobbling the ball. Whenever he comes down, he's bobbling the ball. Like I don't think he truly has it when that guy touches him. But I hope you're right.
39: Oh, I am.
3: He might be. Maybe he got the cleat. You know, we can also do the really. Are you going to bet your job on this one?
39: They're going to rule him down. They're going to rule him down.
3: But I don't see what you're seeing. Like, I see him bobble the ball, and the guy's passed him. Let's watch this again.
6: Once the receiver, Treadwell, controls it, it seems like the defensive back is still touching him in the back.
39: Yeah, and then
3: bobbling it.
6: Which would be contact, so that when the receiver goes to the knee, the play's over.
39: Look how quickly I noticed that. I'm the only one that noticed that,
3: right,
39: too.
3: But hold on. Doesn't he have to touch him while he's down?
39: No.
6: He has to touch him while the pass is completed.
39: Just touches him, and then if he goes to the ground,
3: but he's not down. Like there's not a part of him that's down when he touches.
6: But the touching causes him to go down.
39: Yeah, exactly. Yeah.
3: I thought he had to have a knee down or something to touch him to be down on that.
39: No.
3: I think you're both wrong.
39: No.
3: I'm standing on this one right here. He just can't touch him while he's still up in the air. This isn't two-hand freaking touch,
39: boys.
3: Yes,
39: you can. If you touch him and then he stumbles to the ground, he's down.
3: He's in the process of the catch.
39: He had possession. This is why I should have to go quit and become an NFL ref. They really need me.
3: Yeah, I don't know, boys.
6: I'm just saying they have to determine if the touching by the DB caused the wide receiver to go down.
39: Which way are you guessing they're going with this?
3: I think they're going to stay with the call on the field.
6: Yeah, what doesn't go in Arnie's favor here is the call on the field is fumble and the game's over, Chiefs win.
3: Now, you've got to prove that he actually was taken down by the touching. And then really. He's got to be.
6: It's really
3: it's a rule.
6: The field coming apart is really what sent him to one knee, the receiver.
3: Yeah, exactly. So I don't know. This will be a fascinating fight. We've had a couple of these already. Speaking of fascinating calls, I'm still thinking that that guy on Friday night got in for Houston. I still can't believe we don't have an actual, a pylon that has it down on the actual field. So right. You can, like, on the goal line where every single school has that.
6: University of Houston.
3: Thank you. Yes, that's right. Not the Houston Texans. Fox that game. Was earlier yeah. today. What are they saying? I think you were ahead of me, DeSager. What's the...
6: No, they're still talking. This is going to be a very long review. Forget the whole we want to get it done in 2 minutes thing. This is the game.
3: Yeah, yeah. Well, this is the ball game. I mean, that's got to prove that that brought him down. I don't know, man. That's going to be tough. He got it punched out. There's no doubt about that. He absolutely got it touched. But...
6: He is touched. He is down by contact. Game
3: wow.
6: continues.
39: I told you guys it was a no-brainer for me. I don't know what everybody was debating about.
3: I mean, yeah, the entire internet is debating over this right now,
39: no,
3: but the stinking genius
39: asked,
3: had it.
6: So it's a nearly 50-yard catch. They're only down by three, and the Colts have first down in the red zone. 5 minutes still left
39: touchdown
6: on the clock.
39: Wins the game.
3: How about this story, too? Ben Solid. And again, now that wasn't called a fumble. We've had 82 fumbles through the first 2 weeks of the NFL season.
39: Wow.
3: 82.
6: And half of them were by the Chargers today.
3: Yeah, no kidding. We had 56 through 2 weeks to start last season. Ball security, man, is going to be a major issue. Well, the Colts, I guess you could say, get a break. And now a touchdown will win this football game. They have four – well, time's not an issue. But there's 4:38 to go in overtime, and it's 30-27 Kansas City. Who you got right now? You think the Colts get this done, or does the Chiefs' defense stiffen?
39: I think the Colts get it done. Time is an issue, because you may have to give the ball back to them.
6: So remember, right before halftime, Taylor from 24 yards out had the touchdown run.
3: Well, it's not a matter of giving the ball back to him, Arnie. The game would be over. I mean, this is an opportunity to end it right here. For
6: with
39: right,
6: the
39: but if they kick a field goal, you don't want them to have a lot of time, but with
3: but
39: 4 minutes
3: I don't think,
39: left, they'll have enough time, yeah.
3: I mean, I don't know, man. Are you playing in your mind at all to where you think you could get a tie the game?
6: The first down carry lost 1 yard. The second down carry lost 2 yards.
3: maybe they will. Maybe they will actually decide to kick the field goal and give it back to him. Because I don't want to go in it. I don't want to go in it. Well, third down right now, we'll see what they come up with. But I don't think you want to end up in a situation where you give the Chiefs any more opportunities, right?
39: Right,
3: you don't want to
39: right.
3: just make this 30-30 in this
39: at
3: instance.
39: At home, too, you know. Geez.
3: Oh, yeah. And I, you know, it was funny because we were sitting there with 24 seconds left, and I'm like, oh, we're going overtime. But then I think about the Bills game and this in the playoffs.
39: Yeah, but you don't want to lose the game instead of tying it. You know, if it's 4th and 11.
6: Right.
3: And the one tie, you know, comes down – one tie could come down to a big-time difference maker whenever it comes to playoff positioning or anything of that nature. What if you're at where they are? Ooh, big hit by
6: 5 yard scramble, Jones.
3: So you're at what 3rd and 8 right here?
6: Fourth and eight.
3: Excuse me. Yeah.
39: Oh, yeah, you
6: 33 yard field goal to tie.
3: You're going to tie the game up.
39: Tie it up and hope your defense comes up with
6: well,
39: a turnover.
6: You got a timeout to use first. It's overtime.
3: Right, Jones. Gosh, Jones got hit. Maybe late. Maybe the Colts. Sideline was calling for
39: oh,
3: it, but
39: could you imagine if they called that?
3: If could you imagine if that was Mahomes? They would have called it right there. Daniel Jones is staying on the field here, boys. Is he just waiting out the timeout to be called?
6: Yeah.
3: All right. Well, can we stay here, or do you think we need to get a break in? Because it's going to be over. Or at the very least, let's wait and see what the Colts do, then we'll get a timeout. All right, 4th and 8. Let's kind of set this scenario for you. 4th and 8. The Colts are sitting. Where do they have them right now, DeSager? The 15?
6: Yeah.
3: The 15-yard line of the Kansas City Chiefs. We're in overtime. You kick a field goal, all right?
6: You don't try to convert a 4th and 8 for crying
39: no,
6: out loud
39: what
6: and
39: what
6: lose.
39: What they may do is try to get him to jump, and then if they move it 5 yards, go for it on 4th.
6: Yeah, burn your last time out and send the kicker on.
3: Well, it's 4th down.
39: Yeah, don't snap it, though. You can move it back 5 yards. It won't make a difference.
3: Oh, I see what you're saying. Yeah, I thought you yeah. said go ahead. I was like, yeah. wait. No, you don't need to run a play here and then just try to get 5 yards.
6: Are we so all on board? You cannot run a 4th and 8 play to lose here, right?
39: I can't believe they're going to snap it. There's no way they're
6: right.
39: going to snap it. Can't
3: oh
39: believe
3: gosh.
39: They would.
3: Well,
6: see, their timeout or delay a game coming up. There's no way they're running this 4th and 8 play.
3: 7, 6. There's 5 on the play clock. Steichen's out on the field. They're not even trying to get him to jump off sides either. Yeah.
6: Delay.
3: Yeah. A delay of game. All right, we do.
39: You know, if you want to make, forget about the hard count and all that, you got to have, like, if you're the center, move your finger and hope they don't catch you and see if you could get them to jump offside or something, you know?
3: Like, they didn't even try a hard count or anything on that front. So, the
6: Or just be like Belichick and throw a couple of wacky videos up behind the goalpost for the visiting
3: right.
6: kicker.
3: They looked over to the sidelines, and it sounded like they weren't going to try to get him to jump off sides. Okay, the field goal is good.
6: 38-yarder.
3: 38-yard field goal has tied the game at 30. So we have 3:11 left in overtime. The Chiefs are going to get the football back with a chance to win the game. We'll tell you about it when we come back on Arnie and Plank right here on Fox Sports.
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27: Looking back on it, like, you know, at the 1 yard line, we need touchdowns, John. And so I don't regret the call. Obviously, like, anytime someone's injured, you play the what if game. I don't think this is one of those times for me. I hate that it happened. I didn't see it. You guys may have stepped on Chris. I still haven't seen it yet. But I wasn't hesitant about going into that spot. I thought, man, like, we're going to be aggressive into this game against their offense. So I don't regret that, John. Obviously, the outcome sucks. But it wasn't a what if. I wish I had done something differently.
3: That is Dan Quinn, the head coach of the Washington Commanders. After his decision at halftime, now listen, this is a terrible way to phrase it, but the decision to try to go and score a touchdown did lead to the play that injured his starting quarterback, Jayden Daniels. So obviously a rough break on that one. Could have got the 3 points before halftime, chose to go after it, try to get the touchdown, and then Jayden Daniels dislocated his elbow. We are playing on in Sunday Night Football. A minute 11 in overtime, and the Chiefs are in position to win it after a 3rd-and-1 conversion Kenneth Walker.
39: We'll never have a game at midnight this late unless there's a delay of weather or something like that.
3: We've had a few overtime games that have gone late like this. We had the Raiders-Chiefs a couple years ago for the playoffs. That was a long game. We had the weather delays, like you mentioned, have helped out.
39: Yeah,
3: but now they're not going to kick now, are they? 47, they're letting the play clock run out. All right, they're going to go ahead and take a timeout here. We'll see what they do. They are easily in Harrison Butker range, that 24-yard line. I don't know, man. I never feel comfortable. Like, the NFL treats 50-yard field goals like gimmies anymore, Arnie.
39: Right.
3: But to me, I look and I'm like, 41-yard field goal, that still seems like a long field goal.
39: Can't kick it now anyway. They got to run the clock down in case they – what happens if they miss it? You don't want to give the Colts time to come back. You want to make sure this is the last play. Can you imagine if he misses it and you left time on the clock to give the Colts a chance to win?
3: Oh, yeah, no. There's no doubt in my mind that they're going to run the ball here because the Chiefs still have another timeout and do something to bring this down in the final seconds. But I don't know, man. I'm surprised from both of you how you're just okay with not even thinking about trying to go for it and giving the football back to the Chiefs and letting them go win the game. Like, to me, I feel like this is inevitable. Kicking a field goal to tie the game at 30-27 when you're, you know, in the red zone, even on fourth and 8?
39: Fourth and 7, yeah.
3: Fourth and 7. Like, I feel like you're giving the game away anyway. But, again, I've been burned by the Chiefs my whole life.
39: What do you think the odds were on that? Like, 35-40% to pick up a 4th and 7?
3: Then I would go for it every single time if that were my chances.
39: Maybe more than that, Chris, to be honest with you. Maybe 50%.
3: A couple of numbers from tonight's game. Mahomes is nearing 400 yards passing tonight. Wow. 32 of 47, 382 yards and three scores. Kenneth Walker's been nice so far through 2 weeks. They've given it to him a lot. Sure, they've thrown the ball 47 times, but they've run it 29 times, and 24 of those 29 runs have been to Kenneth Walker. He's got 117 yards, two tucks tonight for Jonathan Taylor. We'll see if we get this game-winning field goal before we have to hit our top-of-the-hour break. But we are tied up at 30. There is a second to go. Well, time is irrelevant here, at least in this situation. But Harrison Butker lines up for a game-winning 31-yard field goal. The water boys were still on the field. Did you?

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4: Here's your Wild Horse Resort and Casino weather update. Tonight you'll see mostly clear skies with a calm wind, while temperatures settle into the mid to low 50s. Tomorrow and looking into the rest of the week, the weather is looking to keep fairly calm this week, with temperatures starting close to the mid 80s and dipping into the upper 70s around Wednesday, then beginning to increase back up into the 80s, while temperature lows keep around 50 degrees through the week. Get breaking news notifications and even stream this station with the Elkhorn mobile app. Download the app today.
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0: In the Sunday night NFL game at Kansas City, the Chiefs in overtime have beaten Indianapolis 33-30. Harrison Butker went 4-for-5 on field goals, including the game-winning 40-yarder. Patrick Mahomes, 382 yards passing, 3 touchdowns. 1 to Travis Kelce, who had 9 catches tonight, 101 yards. Denver trailed Jacksonville at home 13-3 in the third quarter. Broncos beat them 20-13. Las Vegas 2-0 after beating the Chargers in L.A. 26-14. Dallas over Washington 37-20. Washington quarterback Jaden Daniels left with a dislocated elbow. Wins for San Francisco and Seattle. Minnesota won in the rain at Chicago 9-3, and Bears quarterback Caleb Williams left with an apparently serious hamstring injury. Green Bay came back for an overtime win at the Jets 20-17. Wins for Philadelphia on a late tee, for New England, for Carolina as well. I'm Steve DeSager.
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2: Big hour. Todd Furman's going to join us coming up in mere moments. We'll break things down with our Vegas insider.
3: I'm sorry. You notice Iowa Sam's not working tonight.
2: I think he's done. I think we have a new producer director.
3: No, he was supposed to work tonight. I made sure he didn't.
2: Why is that? Why would you make sure he didn't?
3: Because he broke the sports bro code.
2: Go ahead.
3: Saturday night, I'm watching Arizona against Northern Illinois.
2: Mm-hmm.
3: Was on TV. Arizona got off to a slow start. It was 10-0. They were losing. And who do you think starts texting me? Iowa Sam.
2: Oh, really?
3: You don't start texting somebody when their team's losing as a 33-point favorite, okay? You just don't do that. That breaks every code in the book. See, if I was in L.A., I'd punch him in the face if I was right next to him.
2: No, you wouldn't.
3: Yeah, I would.
2: But it is kind of funny because you ended up winning 42-17, but you did not cover. Good
3: didn't
2: teams
3: cover,
2: win.
3: And we threw an interception return at the end of the game.
2: Oh, did you? They break. Why were you throwing when you were up 42-10?
3: We had our backup quarterback in the game.
2: Mm. Saturday was not a good day for me in college football. I'd rather not talk about
3: it. I was thinking about you. Yeah, that was a tough game. Again, I knew that was going to be a tough game.
2: I did
3: know
2: too.
3: It was going to be that tough, yeah.
2: We told everyone it was going to be a tough game. Now, I didn't think we'd be fighting for our lives with 2 minutes to go in the game. But, yeah, there's some. We get to go to play Georgia this weekend in Athens. I'm sure that's going to go.
3: What did you think about the Vanderbilt game?
2: Never seen anything like it. Feel terrible for that North Carolina State quarterback. I don't know how I would be able to do post-game interviews, like if I was Clark Lea, the head coach at Vanderbilt.
3: What was it, fourth down, Chris? I'm sorry, fourth down?
2: What, in the Vanderbilt game at the end of it?
3: Yeah. No, it wasn't fourth down.
2: It wasn't fourth down. They were just running the clock out. They had just intercepted a pass. The DB stepped out of bounds to the one-yard line, and North Carolina State was going to run the clock out until their quarter. And he was going to take a safety, actually. He was kind of, you know, I hate to use the term squatting down, but he was kind of just getting ready to take a safety, and then they punch the ball out. And if you miss that finish, it's as wild as I think you're ever going to see. Fumbles the ball in the end zone. Vanderbilt recovers to win the game. Unbelievable. Terrible break there. And then just everything else was, I mean, wild in Oxford on Saturday. What a scene for Lane Kiffin's return, huh?
3: And that was incredible. It was a fun game to watch, too.
2: And a great game. Right? I mean, it looked like it was going to be a blowout early on. Ole Miss was rolling, and they were carving them up. Then all of a sudden, you look up, and you know Sam Levitt's doing things, and the LSU offense is getting on track. I have a question for you on that, because this is what those of us who live, eat, sleep, and breathe college football have kind of been fighting about for the last maybe 48 hours on this one. Is that kind of storyline, right? All the negativity, all the drama, all the BS that Lane's caused, and then, you know, rules changing because of the way that he left. Was that good for college football?
3: I have no problem with it. I don't know if it was good for college football, but it certainly brought a lot of attention and a lot of drama, which is good for college football, I guess.
2: Well, I mean, it's what's great about college football because you have the rivalry, but doesn't it too also kind of add in the worst? Whenever you have a guy that left for another school, left everyone hanging, I mean, he left
3: it during
2: the playoffs.
3: That's part of college football, though. I don't consider that part of the worst. That's just the way it is. The way he did it, though, my goodness, man. He made it in such a, like it was such a mean process. Certainly could have been done in a better way, no doubt about that. Let me ask you a question. I don't care, Chris, what you guys keep telling me, okay? I just don't care anymore. Didn't Chambliss come back to college because he was afraid he wasn't going to get drafted? Is that what was going on? Because I got to draft this kid in like the third round if I'm a team that needs a quarterback and he popped up in the third or fourth round. I got to take him. I don't care how short he is, to be honest with you. You know,
2: my opinion was going into last year's draft,
3: yeah,
2: that Fernando Mendoza was going to be one, Ty Simpson was going to be two, and that if Trinidad Chambliss was going to be out, he was going to be 2A. I think he would have gone in the second round. And I think he would have tested incredibly well, and I think he might have ended up sneaking into the first round. I think he's going to be a first-round draft pick when all is said and done. I think he's that good.
3: Because I thought that was going to keep him out of the first round because of his height, you know?
2: Right. Now, Kyler Murray was the number one overall draft, and you know, I got Ben Maller calling him a little person every single time that he talks about him. So it is kind of what it is. But, yeah, I'm a big believer in Trinidad Chambliss. I think he's really good.
3: Now, you said first round. I mean, I don't know if he could live up to that expectation.
2: Why not?
3: Third round. But what difference does it make? First round, third round, fifth round. If you can play, you can play. What difference does it make when they take you, you know?
2: Well, I mean, you know where your hero, where he was drafted, right? Where your starting quarterback was drafted. So, I mean, you got what is a significant upgrade at the quarterback spot, right? Did you see right now who's, I mean, this is way too dumb to even do these kind of things, but I just happened to look at Tankathon, who always has the draft order.
3: Right.
2: Hypothetically, right now, after week two, the top five picks in the NFL draft would be the Texans, the Colts, the Titans, the Buccaneers, and then the Falcons would be fifth. But see, the Colts don't have their first round pick this year. The Jets do. So the Jets would have the number two overall pick in the draft.
3: Where do they have the Dolphins?
2: Eight.
3: Why?
2: I don't know. It's probably some sort of strength of schedule thing or whatever it might be. It's all the 0-2 teams. Yeah. They have.
3: We're going to go 0-17. It doesn't make a difference.
2: Gosh, I wish I just had at my fingertips all those times whenever we were called stupid all off season because we didn't understand how you have both upgraded at the quarterback and the coaching position, major upgrades, and how
3: until the coach said winning doesn't make a difference.
2: Yeah, well, that
3: was how we judged things.
2: That wasn't going to change your opinion.
3: It was.
2: No, not at all. You were still all in. Let's hit some of these early notes to the show on the X. It's the best way to get involved. You hit us up. Arnie is at Stinking Genius One. I'm at Plank Show. But listen, everybody should be following us at Fox Sports Radio. And I do find it interesting that you haven't talked about your picks record tonight.
3: I was okay in college. In the NFL, though.
2: What do you describe okay?
3: College, I went 9-6.
2: I thought you had a losing record this week.
3: No. NFL, I am 7-7, and I had Kansas City -6.
2: Yeah, so 7-8.
3: Yeah,
2: is what you would be right now.
3: Yeah,
2: not good, man.
3: No.
2: Matt, I'm sorry. This is from Marty. Marty first in tonight. How about a stinking genius monologue on the now somewhat challenging path for the Dolphins when it comes to making the Super Bowl that you told us about?
3: Well, that's going to be a monologue I'll give you in about 3 years from now, mm-hmm. when Arch Manning has a year under his belt, I guess.
2: So now it's not even his first year. He's this savior that's coming for you.
3: Okay, wait. So
2: needs another year under his belt.
3: 1 year this year, 2 years, he's a rookie.
2: Right.
3: And then the third year, yeah. So his second year being the starting quarterback.
2: Matt writes,
3: "Don't be jealous. Don't be jealous because we got Arch Manning now."
2: Arnie, Matt writes, "Stinking Genius says he's a bigger fan. How was the Knicks parade? How should you feel week after week, the same week after week for the past 40 years? All summer we heard the Dolphins were going to the Super Bowl all summer, and now this."
3: What, he's mad at me? I didn't go to the Knicks parade. I have to go.
2: Well,
3: to
2: you
3: parade.
2: Sat here and talked a big game about it, and then you never win.
3: A million.
2: You
3: want
2: to say you're a bigger fan than all of us, and you never.
3: It is.
2: Do any of
3: I
2: this
3: am
2: stuff.
3: A bigger fan, but to go to the million people, man, I get claustrophobic to be around that.
2: Oh my gosh, you get claustrophobic to be around people. You can't. You go to games.
3: Oh, scrunch. I mean, it was tough. You can't get. You can't. I have a couple of buddies that went there. They're like, man, it was. Thank goodness you didn't go. It was so tough to get around that place.
2: But see, if you're a bigger fan than us, like if the Raiders won the Super Bowl, I don't care. I'm going to Vegas. I'm going to the parade. When the Oklahoma Sooners win a national championship in football, I'm going to the parade. Okay? You're like, oh, that's not being a bigger fan than any
3: no,
2: of us.
3: It's a
2: that's
3: little
2: being,
3: bit different.
2: I think the word is soft.
3: It has no being a bigger fan has no difference whether you go to the parade or
2: yes,
3: not.
2: Yes, it does.
3: Crying out loud.
2: Yes, it does. It means you're supporting your team more. You don't probably even wear you probably don't even have a Dolphins jersey, do you? Do you? No. Million-dollar man agrees with you. He says, absolutely correct. You need to trade Jaden Daniels before you have to restart or pay him and restart the rookie contract.
3: You didn't listen to me on that. He's a dunzo. Washington
2: he's
3: fans
2: not a
3: are
2: dunzo.
3: Like, he's a dunzo. Not. We got to move on. I'm not going to have a quarterback that keeps getting hurt and going to be my future and I got to pay him all that money. We've got to move on. Sorry.
2: I'm really glad that there is no chance of you ever being a general manager.
3: Why? I'd be right on this one, too. Look how many people agree with me.
2: You would have given Tua a 30-year contract, okay? You're not good at this. Just accept it. Late Night Drug Tester writes, how about the Raiders winning a home game in Los Angeles? Arnie is right, though. Justin Herbert's in big trouble.
3: You didn't believe me on that also, right? Yeah, you didn't believe me on that either.
2: No, I don't. One guy agreeing with you that you want to bench Justin Herbert is not necessarily the masses coming out. Harbaugh loves him. I think they're working on getting the pieces right with the Chargers. They got an offensive line
3: problem,
2: I'll
3: give you the
2: man.
3: Same question I gave you with Jaden Daniels. If you're a Charger fan, I'll either give you Justin Herbert or Arch Manning. What do you think they're picking?
2: Is everybody picking number one overall in the draft?
3: No, but
2: this
3: I just
2: year?
3: Want you to understand, everybody would move on. Justin Herbert, the Charger fans would move on. Washington fans, they would move on. A lot of people would move on.
2: I don't know about that. I don't think you're right. I'll post these Twitter polls, and I'll show you how wrong you are. I don't think anybody would be like, yeah, move on from Justin Herbert. Let me get the kid that hasn't really won anything yet at Texas and had a good second half against Ohio State and Texas, but his last name's Manning. Ohio State and Oklahoma last year. No, calm down. Blue forever. How about those Vikings tags it with? I'm sure Coward is crying. Is Colin anti-Minnesota or something?
3: No, he's Chicago now that he moved there.
2: Gotcha. Monkey Biz Doug. So Arnie's Dolphins can have the best of both records, 17-0 and 0-17. Truly undefeated at being winless. That's right, because you guys are the last undefeated team.
3: 0-17 this year. This is going to be really tough on me. I don't know how I'm going to be able to, get through the year, gloss after. And they're not even close, too. If I had a bazillion dollars, I would have bet San Francisco today. There's no doubt about that.
2: Well, you do have money, and you could have bet them. I mean, you're in a state where it's legal.
3: Yeah.
2: Why wouldn't you?
3: I parlayed them to the Bears.
2: You didn't bet anything.
3: No, I did. Actually, I did. You want to hear about a 17 parlay I bet on prop?
2: Sure, Arnie.
3: I bet the...
2: First of all, I'm going to call BS because you can't make a pick without bragging about it.
3: No,
2: so
3: I
2: you
3: didn't.
2: Would have to post it somewhere.
3: No, listen to this. I had a 17... It was a small bet. It was like $5. But I bet a 17 prop. I never bet props before. Six of them won, right? The seventh one lost. So I'm actually about to throw out my ticket.
2: Right.
3: And the seventh one was over DJ Moore receptions, 4.5.
2: Mm-hmm.
3: Okay. He didn't have any. He actually got hurt in the first half on a ball that was thrown to him that he rolled over on, dropped it, and they had to take him out of the game. And then he never returned. Before I threw my ticket away, I just happened to be reading Twitter. I don't know if you know this, Chris. They have injury protection.
2: Right.
3: So they threw that part out, and it became a six-teamer.
2: Hmm. So you made, what, like $8?
3: No, $5 got you back like $120.
2: Oh. I see. I figured you would be talking a lot more about that if you actually had just won.
3: No, it wasn't. I mean, it wasn't that big of a deal. I just, you know, one guy was bragging how he had Vanderbilt. I go, dude, I don't care. You got lucky. Don't act like you know what you're doing, you know?
2: Who are these people you're fighting with about their bets and their slips on X that you're not even posting?
3: No. There's a place not far from my house that's like a OTB where you can bet.
2: Colin writes, despite the Packers' ugly win, they looked anemic, lifeless, and disorganized most of the game. LaFleur looks like he has some kind of coaching PTSD from all these blown leads. Yeah, you fired him last week, too, if I remember right. Didn't he get fired last week on the show?
3: Yeah, how did the Jets lose that game, huh? You had a 10-point lead, and you let that one slip away. How embarrassing that one was. They had a chance to go 2-0. And it fell right through their fingers.
2: That would have been the most unlikely 2-0 maybe in the history of the National Football League. Even though it wasn't a tough schedule to start the year for them, right?
3: Right.
2: But still, if the Jets, a team that some people thought, you know, could go winless, if they were to start it out 2-0, that would have been wild. All right. We'll get more of your tweets and of your submissions to the show tonight. Make sure you hit us up. I'm at Plank Show. Arnie's at Stinking Genius One. And everyone should go follow us at Fox Sports Radio. Todd Furman is next.
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21: Set to meet. I'm Sue Guzman, Fox News. Ukraine's president says he will meet with President Trump this week and that the meeting could change a lot. Details from Fox's Jill Nato.
4: President Zelensky posted on social media that he spoke with President Trump Sunday and that it was an important conversation about Ukraine's war with Russia. He said there are ideas for de-escalation steps and for addressing security issues. The two leaders are expected to meet in New York on the sidelines of the UN General Assembly meeting. This comes as Ukrainian officials say their country fired more than 1,000 drones at Russia this weekend, with hundreds aimed at Moscow. Two people reported killed, many more injured, as Moscow's mayor called it the largest ever drone attack on the Russian capital. Jill Nato, Fox News.
21: Tensions are running high in Austin, Texas, after ICE shot and injured a man Sunday. There was a report the man was shot through the back windshield of his car. But Austin Police Chief Lisa Davis says she's getting conflicting information.
9: I'm hearing that it was out on foot. So again, this is the of getting in front of the camera too soon without the information. But from what I'm hearing, there was a small foot pursuit.
21: DHS says the man shot was an illegal migrant from Venezuela who had been ordered deported. He's hospitalized in stable condition. Protesters quickly gathering at the scene. Democratic Texas Representative Greg Kassar on X demanding immediate release of body cam footage, saying the incident is part of a disturbing pattern that, quote, ICE has to stop. And a shooting in Georgia Sunday, leaving two children dead, two women injured. DeKalb County police saying 11-year-old and a 12-year-old boy were killed at Stone Mountain apartment complex following this gunfire that reportedly stemmed from an earlier argument. Two adult victims in stable condition. The suspect is still at large. 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

0: hotline and say hello to our buddy Todd Furman in Vegas. What a finish on Sunday Night Football, Todd. What'd you make of Shane Steichen deciding to go for the tie and at least live to watch Patrick Mahomes drive right down the field and win the game?
1: For as aggressive as they were on the opening play call to try and hit the home run over the top to Laquon Treadwell, was a little bit surprised to see them elect to run the football on first and second down. Yeah. I think if it's fourth and intermediate, you know, whether it's 3 or 4 yards, knowing that Patrick Mahomes is on the other sideline, your defense hadn't really gotten stops all night, you probably put your foot on the accelerator and try and win the game. But at 4th and 8, not sure there's much in the playbook that's going to work in the Colts' favor. So unfortunately, they found themselves in a rock and a hard place and come up just short, losing that game 33-30.
2: Todd, betting-wise, has anything changed with the Caleb Williams injury and the Jaden Daniels injury? Are people like, oh, I better jump on the season under or next week's games, or what goes on there?
1: Well, Caleb's injury significantly bigger given the postseason aspirations for the Bears. But you look at their upcoming schedule, Monday night's game against the Eagles notwithstanding, some favorable opportunities for Tyson Badgett, who is highly regarded as one of the better backups in the league, was a coveted asset that the Bears decided to sign to a long-term deal that I think a lot of other teams would have made aggressive overtures to try and land. But as a result of Caleb being out, you've seen a 6-point shift in that number. Chicago goes from roughly a 2.5-point favorite against the Eagles to now being more than a field goal underdog. Totals come down about a full field goal as well. And when you're looking at Jaden Daniels being out, that's about a 3.5-to-4-point downgrade to Marcus Mariota. Of course, plenty of veteran experience and pedigree, just not the same athleticism and the elusiveness behind what should be a pretty banged-up Commanders offensive line as they lost their left tackle for a long stretch today, and Sam Cosmi got banged up late in that game. So we'll see if Washington can put up a little bit more of a fight in this spot as roughly a touchdown dog in Seattle next Sunday.
0: Every week I'm reminded about how this league is just a week-to-week league. I mean, make sense of what Carolina did, giving up 59 and then beating, I mean, Atlanta looks awful, but beating up Atlanta, the Titans who lose to the Jets and nearly beat Philly, and then you have the Browns who look lifeless against the Jaguars and then go beat Tampa in a weird game. Just, I don't know how you do it, Todd, with the way things seem to shift week to week and trends just are hard to come by.
1: There's some weeks you feel like you have a better read on these teams where the market is either overreacted or underreacted to one data point. There are other weeks where you're left scratching your head. There's no doubt about it that the NFL is the most challenging for just those reasons, because you can't get too high or get too low when you're trying to assess a number of these teams out there. And no result today probably more surprising than what the Cleveland Browns were able to do against the Tampa Bay Bucks, who came in desperate, had built a double-digit lead in the second half, and then just weren't able to get that thing across the finish line with some shaky tackling. Then, of course, the extended delay and some plays that no doubt Baker Mayfield would like to have back. I'm sure Ted Hurst wishes he could have hauled in a ball with an opportunity to get them across the goal line there. And credit to Cleveland. They showed some fight. Deshaun Watson plays his best half of football in the last couple of years, and suddenly the Browns are 1-1 with an opportunity to move to 2-1 as short home underdogs against the aforementioned Carolina Panthers next weekend.
2: Todd, what happens if you had $1 million on NC State?
1: I think then if you have $1 million on a game like that, or whether it's $100, you're going to be a little bit frustrated with the improbable sequence of events. And what exactly transpired there, still hard to wrap my head around more than 36 hours later, when you figure that Dave Doran had to tell C.J. Bailey, hey, look, if you start to feel pressure, just go down. Even if there's time left on the clock, we can kick off. We'll still have a 1-point lead. About 100 different things that could happen in that particular spot, there's one of them that can cost you the game. And somehow the NC State Wolfpack become one of the first teams ever to blow that kind of opportunity, having a lead with under 10 seconds to go and the ball and losing the game in regulation. Mm.
0: I'm in big trouble next week, Todd. Big trouble. I'm going to Athens. My offense looks terrible. I don't know. I'm one of those. I love my team. I'm going to support the Sooners, but holy smokes. This offense just, it's anemic.
1: I mean, you've been here before with an anemic offense, so the defense is going to have to create a short field or two. They're going to have to be opportunistic and hope that they can kind of win the battle at the line of scrimmage. I think there are definitely some things to be concerned about that Oklahoma hasn't shown in the passing attack. You figure they could be a little lethargic against New Mexico, but I'm not sure if that was lethargy or just lack of playmakers. But on the flip side of things, sure, Georgia's 3-0. They've covered all three of their games, but they haven't played a team that's got a pulse. So it's going to be interesting to see how they handle some of these expectations as roughly a 2-touchdown favorite in a game that doesn't really promise to have that much in the way of big plays or offense. So let's see what Oklahoma can do. Brent Venable is going to have to dial some stuff up, but there is no doubt OU will have themselves challenged, and clearly a big game for them to try and get to 3-1 if they can pull off the upset. Otherwise, suddenly at 2-2, you start to wonder about a legitimate path to the playoff, knowing how difficult their SEC schedule is going forward.
2: Todd, what do you think future Dolphin Arch Manning and the Texas Longhorns going into Tennessee taking on the Volunteers? 3.5. Texas a 3.5-point favorite in that game.
1: I mean, if you guys have the first pick, I don't think Arch Manning is the answer. I mean, not the quarterback that I've watched through the first three games this year for Texas. I think that it would probably don't make a lot of sense for the Dolphins if they chased the bigger name instead of the better quarterback prospect at the position. But a fun game early from Neyland Stadium. I mean, this is a Tennessee team that's got a exciting young quarterback in their own right. Clearly not the same pedigree from a name standpoint, and still working out a little bit of polish and phase on Brandon, but a dual threat that I think can pose some problems. And look, I'm not necessarily enamored with this Longhorns team. I mean, they played 9 good minutes against Ohio State. You back that out, they lose that football game, and this number's a little bit shorter. So wouldn't be shocked at all if Tennessee's able to hold serve in their own building and pull off the short upset as about a 3.5-4-point dog Saturday.
0: Todd Furman, Betting Insider, Bet the Board podcast is back. Make sure you follow him on Twitter at Todd Furman. Is Mahomes back? Now, I'm not too crazy about PFF grades, but number one this week in the overall PFF grade, passing grade, big-time throws. They claimed he didn't have any turnover-worthy plays, though I saw him try to throw one right to Sauce Gardner. Regardless, what have you make of the resurgence of the Chiefs now with Mahomes looking the part?
1: I think every week he's going to try and knock off a little bit more rust, and it's a scary proposition for the rest of the league when you saw how dynamic he was throwing the football today. Granted, overtime aided, but nearly 400 yards, a trio of touchdown passes. Travis Kelce looks like he's found the fountain of youth with 9 catches for north of 100 yards. And a touchdown to go with that. But I also think on the same time, this Indianapolis Colts defense leaves an awful lot to be desired. I think there are some major questions they're going to have to answer. But this Kansas City team is only going to get better. And when you look at the Chiefs' upcoming schedule, maybe it looks a little bit more difficult knowing that the road trip to my backyard against the Raiders in 2 weeks may be more challenging than we thought at the beginning of the year. But they essentially have a bye next week against Arnie's Dolphins, who, if you locked them in an empty stadium, I'm not sure they could score more than 17 points in an NFL defense.
2: By the way, why don't you just get rich and bet against the Dolphins every week? Laying 13.5 when San Francisco was a steal. You know that, right?
1: I mean, look, the Dolphins were the better team in the first half. Outgained the 49ers, just came away kicking field goals and weren't able to capitalize, but the 49ers found another gear in the second half. And this Miami offense is going to go through growing pains, but I think where it really becomes apparent is when you watch this defense try to defend in space against some of the better playmakers there. It's going to be rather problematic. And unless it's sweltering heat that can melt this Kansas City offense, Miami's going to have their hands full, but they will be more than a 10-point underdog in that game. And I think that is going to be something that we see more often than not for a team that I think will be pretty fortunate to get the 2-3 wins this year.
2: Todd, what would you say if somebody said, hey, Todd, how am I going to make money on a team like the Saints? I can't bet them to win the Super Bowl because they're not going to win the Super Bowl. Can I bet them to win the NFC? Can I bet them to win the division and make some money? Because they look damn good, but how are you going to cash in on them?
1: I think you can look at them to win the division, although I wouldn't anticipate they open as the short shot tomorrow when odds repost. I know Carolina sitting at 1-1 with an opportunity to go to 2-1. The Atlanta Falcons will get better, but clearly a team that hasn't exactly looked the part by any stretch of a legitimate contender. And the team that I thought was going to win the division with the most talented roster was Tampa. And that couldn't look further from the truth through the first two games for the Bucs. They were better in the loss against the Bengals than they were today, and kind of find themselves back into corner in a must-win spot as a short home underdog against the 2-0 Vikings team that'll come into Raymond James Stadium next Sunday.
0: Hey, a couple more quick ones. I'm going to let you get out first. Browns today. I think that's a little bit more concerning, though, for the Buccaneers, right?
1: Yeah, I think it's a reflection for Tampa above all else. I mean, there were some throws that Baker no doubt would like to get back from a tackling standpoint on the game winning, or proved to be the game winning touchdown. I mean, $3 have an opportunity to make that play. And when you're, you know, more than a touchdown favorite, you build a double digit lead in the second half. That's a game you have to hold on and win, even if you're not going to go out there and cover. So I think there are plenty of red flags for Tampa. It's a team right now, going back to last season, that has failed to cover the number in 11 straight games. So clearly odds makers have overvalued that talent mix relative to market and what we've seen from an on-field performance standpoint.
2: Todd, if you were the Chargers and you can get rid of Justin Herbert, or if you you're Washington and you can get rid of Jaden Daniels and get like Arch Manning, would you do it?
1: I mean, if the Washington Commanders, I don't think, are going to part ways with Jaden Daniels, but they do have to try and figure out what they can to keep him upright and healthy. Today, a little bit of a freak accident. I mean, slips, taking the snap under center, lands on the elbow and clearly going to miss some time. For the Chargers, though, look, their schedule upcoming will do them no favor, so they're going to have their hands full as early as this week as a touchdown underdog against the Buffalo Bills. But this was supposed to be the easy portion for them to build a little bit of momentum with home games against the Arizona Cardinals and the Raiders. Right now, this looks like a 6-win, 7-win football team at best, and suddenly that optimism has gone officially out of that bolt of lightning they have on the side of their helmets.
0: In case you can't tell, Arnie's got every team picking Arch Manning next year to go play quarterback for him.
1: Yeah, all right, I'm gathering this, trying to figure out who's going to win the draft lottery and elect to take C.J. Carr first overall instead of Arch.
2: Oh,
0: exactly. All right, Todd, have a great week, buddy. We always appreciate it.
1: Always a pleasure, gents. You guys do the same.
0: There he is, Todd Furman. He is Steve DeSager. Comes rolling in with everything that's trending in the world of sports. What's up, Steve?
3: You referenced the Pro Football Focus grades. I think there is one that we can get behind, and that is Patrick Mahomes has a phenomenal center in Creed Humphrey.
0: The best.
3: Just game after game, he just kills it. In fact, if you go the cumulative score, his overall grade of the last 4 years, it's a 95. That's not just the best at center. That's number two among all offensive linemen behind only Trent Williams. This is a 300-pound center from Oklahoma.
0: Shawnee, Oklahoma, to be exact, baby.
2: Ooh.
3: This is his sixth year with the Chiefs. He has started literally every game. He's a Pro Bowler pretty much every year. And in tonight's overtime win against the Colts, he had 51 snaps of pass blocking. Did not allow a single pressure the entire night, and that's the second straight game without a single pressure allowed.
2: By the way, congratulations to the Colts defense. They now hold the NFL record for the most yards allowed in the first two games of a season with a jaw-dropping 1,029. Mm. The old record, 1976 Seahawks, previously held the record of 884.
3: Now, small asterisk, we did have the full 10-minute overtime tonight, but it was over 500 yards of offense for KC this evening. Patrick Mahomes, 382 passing, three touchdowns, one to Travis Kelce early. Kansas City in overtime beat Indy 33-30. The Broncos were trailing Jacksonville 13-3 in the third quarter, but still beat the Jags 20-13. Wins for Seattle and Las Vegas. Dallas beat Washington 37-20. Washington quarterback Jaden Daniels left with a dislocated elbow. Bears quarterback Caleb Williams left their home game with an apparently serious hamstring injury. Minnesota won 9-3 at Chicago. Wins for San Francisco in Carolina. Philadelphia got a late touchdown to win at Tennessee 24-20. Green Bay came back for an overtime win at the Jets 20-17. Victories for Cleveland, yes, Cleveland and New England. New Orleans and Cincinnati each won on the road. Monday night, the Rams host the Giants. Rams wide receiver Puka Nacua missed practice again Saturday. Groin injury. He is questionable for Monday. Veteran defensive tackle Aaron Donald said he plans to play Monday night. Ole Miss is up to number four in the new AP poll. The top three stayed the same. Texas, Georgia, Notre Dame. LSU down to number 10. Louisville up to number 16. Florida is in at number 21 now. SMU down to 22. Texas A&M fell to 23. Mississippi State is in at 24. Houston is number 25 in the new AP College Football Poll. And a reminder, this Friday night on Fox TV, number 5 Indiana hosts Northwestern. Saturday on Fox TV, noon Eastern time, it will not be Kent State in action. It'll be Illinois playing at number 7, Ohio State. To Major League Baseball, 1 week left in the regular season. Cleveland won its fifth straight game. They're still up by one in the AL Central. Cleveland beat the A's 1-0. The White Sox were 8-1 winners over Detroit. Tampa Bay's just about clinched the AL East. They're up six games with a week to go. Beat Boston 5-1. Boston is going to the playoffs, and they were going nowhere the first couple months of the season. Toronto 7-2 over Texas. The Padres won their fifth straight, 7-3. I do believe the Padres, who were born as a franchise back in the 1960s, have never made the playoffs 3 years in a row. That's going to happen. They've been that hot the last 2-3 weeks. Milwaukee won tonight 3-0 over Baltimore. Back to you.
0: All right, let me hit Roman numeral 13 here before DeSager gets all the news and nuggets from week two of the NFL season. Roman numeral 13 has six non-football stories.
2: There was a few more that I didn't even have a chance to put in there, too.
0: I think six is fine, Arnie.
2: Wow.
0: New York Knicks tickets too much by mistake?
2: Yeah, the Knicks had to stop selling tickets because they accidentally charged too much money for the tickets. They're like, you know what? Because people were complaining, and these are incredible. They like went up like 100% or something. And even the Knicks said, yeah, you know what? We're going to suspend this right now. This is a little too much, and we'll fix it. So I don't know if they put it back up or what.
0: I have no problem with the NFL cutting down to just 28 Hall of Fame voters.
2: There was, I guess, some of the voters were upset about this, saying it's going to hurt the integrity. Is this all about the Belichick not getting in? Is that what this is all about, or what?
0: I didn't know that had really raised as much of a concern as just kind of the overall feeling about, you know, where the voting process has and had not been. And how it's maybe too many of the old guard that are in there. So I didn't know that Belichick's like not being a part of this had led to that much concern.
2: I thought that was the reason why they were doing it, that you can put stopgaps in so it doesn't happen again. But it is kind of funny that they just said, the hell with 28 of you guys. But how did they decide who gets the vote, who doesn't get the vote, you know?
0: I have no idea, except that I saw John McClain was not included as a voter, the great Houston Chronicle writer, and I don't know if you can have a Hall of Fame voting process without having a guy like that. Were you upset about your boy getting caught smoking a joint during the show or something?
2: Who's that, McAfee?
0: Caught burning a blunt, yeah?
2: Yeah, well,
0: I mean, you have it written down on your sheet here, so
2: yeah,
0: you know.
2: A lot of people were making a stink about it. I mean, look, I don't know why he's got to smoke during the show, but that's how things have changed. I remember I used to get in trouble for yelling, oh, Laker fans, could you? And now you're smoking joints on the air. How funny is that? I used to get in trouble for bringing up odds and lines.
0: Oh, my gosh. If these kids today had any idea the kind of things we used to get in trouble for talking about, I had a like an odds guy on my show. Oh. I got called down to the boss's office.
2: Get out of here.
0: Browns looking for their new head coach already, even though they're 1-1. I don't know where these start. John Gruden? Yeah, I don't think he's going to go coach the Browns.
2: Is that a real story? I think that's a true story that I sent you there, you know?
0: The turf is a major issue in Brazil right now, but it looks like they're still going to play the game there next week?
2: I thought there was a pretty good chance that if they don't play the game in Brazil, they already have a backup plan that they're going to move the game to Dallas. And I actually had read that earlier, that the game was more than likely going to be moved to Dallas, but it seemed now it's back on in Brazil. I wouldn't be taking that chance. If somebody gets hurt, there's going to be a major lawsuit by one of these players, but the last thing the NFL wants to do is not have the game there, that's for sure.
0: Ravens and Cowboys slated to play there next week. And then what's the FBI story? 61 victims of what?
2: Remember the guy that was pretending to be the fake San Francisco 49er player?
0: Oh, the wide receiver, yes.
2: Now they find out it's a total of 61 victims.
0: Dang.
2: Yeah, so he fooled 61. I wonder if I can fool 61 people to think that I played for the Dolphins or something like that. How funny would that be if I... Well, it's not funny now. By the way, he ended up taking like a couple of $100,000. So it wasn't like he was taking big money from me. It was like $10,000 here, $5,000 there.
0: That's a lot of money, dude. I don't know what world you live in, but
2: that should have been the tip. Figures. That he didn't ask you for like a couple of $100,000. That should have been the tip. You're like, hey, if he's a football player, he has $5,000 or $10,000 to himself, so I don't understand.
0: The tip should have been when you watched him trying to do drills, and then he took his helmet with him everywhere that he went. That should have been the tip that the guy was in an NFL player.
2: I take my microphone everywhere I go.
0: Right, so. I bet you do. Yeah. Right, when we come back, a man who has his microphone and is ready to roll, Steve DeSager breaks down everything into the segment next, right here on Fox Sports Radio.
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12: Ladies and gentlemen, so in the city of Cleveland, I looked this up this morning, the average salary is $61,000. And most people that live in Cleveland love Cleveland. They're proud of Cleveland. They wouldn't move if you allowed them to. They love their Browns. They love Cleveland. They like the toughness of the city. And they make $61,000 a year. Not knocking it, just saying that's the number. Yet the quarterback, the pro athlete with $230 million guaranteed, has made himself a victim for 5 years in Cleveland, Deshaun Watson. Grumbling, he's the victim. People aren't they're not realistic. Here's his latest tone-deaf comment at the microphone.
13: I think personally, I think all that is for the media. I mean, I think the media has this expectation that I'm supposed to throw 400 yards and 5 touchdowns every week. So until that happens, I guess it's going to be the same situation. So again, my job is to make sure I'm operating well so we can try to get a win and keep moving forward from there.
12: There is not a single member of the Cleveland media, in fact, in the North American sports media, that has demanded that Deshaun Watson throw for 400 yards a week and have 5 touchdowns. There are a lot of red flags with Deshaun. I'll just keep it classy and talk about the lack of self-awareness. He's in his fifth year in Cleveland. He's been able to start 20 games. They gave him $230 million guaranteed. Look out. You do the Google. How many times he's thrown for 300 yards. That's it. Rarely available.
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14: I'm sure like the Buffalo Bills did to the Detroit Lions yesterday, they put all of that to bed.
15: Were you noticing some obvious differences between Joe Brady and Sean McDermott?
16: If you are looking at why, and I'll keep going back to this throughout the course of the season, and this might upset Bills fans, but I mean, it's just an objective view. You moved on from Sean McDermott because you thought he hit a ceiling.
14: Yes.
16: And you now have a team that, very potent offensively, that wasn't going to change. Joe Brady was your offensive coordinator. That was not going to change. But now you have a defense that's giving up, at least in back-to-back games, 30 or more points. That doesn't equate to winning a Super Bowl. And there's a lot of time left. This team can still build and improve and get better defensively. But if we're being honest with ourselves, like, that's a concern if I'm a Bills fan. As good as we look offensively, we've looked good in the past offensively.
11: Two pros, LeVar Arrington, Brady Quinn, and a cup of Joe, Jonas Knox. 6 a.m. Eastern, 3 a.m. Pacific on Fox Sports Radio. And now, Steve Covino.
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0: All right, it's Arnie and Plank hanging out with you on a Sunday night into a Monday morning, Fox Sports Late Night. What's up, Steve DeSager? What you got?
1: Well, that Kenneth Walker acquisition is looking kind of decent for the Kansas City Chiefs.
2: I told you
1: at this point. In the opener, he forced 14 missed tackles in that game. That was his career high. Tonight, he forced 15. If you go back a couple of years, this is now three times that Walker has done this. The entire rest of the NFL has done so two times in that span. He had 117 yards rushing tonight and six catches for 61 yards. And by the way, was Super Bowl MVP with Seattle this past year. Meanwhile, the Colts and their division, not looking good. Colts 0-2, Texans now 0-2, Titans 0-2. Jaguars lost today. Jags are alone in first in a division that is 1-7 total at this point. What is Patrick Mahomes' win-loss record in overtime in his career regular season? After tonight, it's 8-0.
2: Oh, gosh.
1: Kansas City beat the Colts 33-30 in overtime. And that means Mahomes now has 31 game-winning drives in the fourth quarter or overtime, including playoffs, since 2018, the most in that span in the NFL. The Raiders had somebody named Cody White from the practice squad with a couple of catches and two touchdowns.
0: Just called him up. He was on the Seahawks last year. Okay. Had one touchdown, doubled his TDs today.
1: And Trey Tucker, five catches for 119 yards and a score. And the 2-0 Raiders beat the 0-2 Chargers 26-14. The Raiders have allowed 14 points or less in these first two games of a season for the first time since 1995. Kirk Cousins, three TD passes, one interceptions, and tight end Brock Bowers was out with the knee injury. No NFL team in the last decade has had a three-win season or worse and then started the next season 2-0, but that's where the Raiders are right now. And they didn't have much on the ground, and most of that was Genty, and they weren't going. I mean, as a team, it was 29 carries, 57 yards, and still they were the better team.
2: They'll start to lose. Relax. They'll start to lose.
1: 2-0, and just shockingly so. The Chargers, meantime, speaking of shocking, they're just not scoring in the first half. The offense is one of many, many problems. As I said on the previous show, the Chargers have 50 problems all at the same time right now. 49 of them are not named Justin Herbert. But they only scored 7 points first half today, only seven in the first half last week. And then their last three games of this past season, only 3 points in the first half of each of those games. But to put it in context of how awful and unexpected this back-to-back the Chargers have started the season with is, only one other team in NFL history had not only lost back-to-back games, but both by double digits, both at home, and both against teams that had a winning percentage the previous year of sub-200. Garrett, our producer, found this one. The only other team in NFL history to have back-to-back games like that, the 1926 Racine Tornadoes, who played just one more game before folding as a franchise. That's how bad. And it can't be said enough. They're not just 0-2. They look awful. Nobody's grasping the new offense. The players are the ones that play. You have to give more than 50% of the blame to them. But nothing's working, and now the schedule immediately gets difficult. The next four games before their bye, at Buffalo, at Seattle, Denver, Kansas City. And then right after the bye, it's the Rams, Houston, Baltimore. So they could be, 2-6, and even worse as we go on, if anything like what we've seen the first 2 weeks continues with this team. Meanwhile, San Francisco's looking great. They beat Miami 35-13.
2: Oh, big deal.
1: Brock Purdy was 20 of 22 passing in this win.
2: He played a perfect game.
1: He is the first player to do all of this in the same game, at least 90% completions, to pass for at least 285 yards, two touchdowns, and have a rushing touchdown. He did all of that in today's game. So Christian McCaffrey, I know, had a couple of touchdowns, but it was Purdy who was the star of this game. McCaffrey was 10 carries, 23 yards today, although he had a couple of one-yard TDs. So guess what? He's got 100 touchdowns from scrimmage in his career in only 114 games played. It took Jerry Rice 115 games to get to this mark. And the thing is with McCaffrey, it's 50 TDs with San Francisco, 50 TDs with Carolina. In his career.
2: Wow.
1: And an odd thing with the 49ers lineup already this year, and this is the first team in NFL history to do that, they've had six different players age 30 or older score a touchdown from scrimmage in the first 2 weeks of this season. Minnesota's 2-0 after winning at Chicago 9-3. Aaron Jones, 105 yards rushing. Carolina's Bryce Young, 287 yards passing, three touchdowns, no interception. Carolina won at Atlanta 34-3. Can we mention a bit about the Falcons? Because they have yet to have a drive in the red zone this season through two games. That's only happened with one other team this century, the 2008 St. Louis Rams.
0: Oh, gosh. That's it's no bueno. All right, we got to get a break. Hey, don't forget, if you miss any of the show, catch the podcast. Right after we're done, our podcast will be posted. Just search Fox Sports Radio wherever you get your podcast. 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
1: Here's your Wild Horse Resort and Casino weather update. Tonight you'll see mostly clear skies with a calm wind, while temperatures settle into the mid to low 50s. Tomorrow and looking into the rest of the week, the weather is looking to keep fairly calm this week, with temperatures starting close to the mid 80s and dipping into the upper 70s around Wednesday, then beginning to increase back up into the 80s while temperature lows keep around 50 degrees through the week. 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
7: The Chiefs won the Sunday night NFL game in overtime, 33-30 against the Colts. Patrick Mahomes, 382 yards passing, three touchdowns, one to Travis Kelce, who had nine catches, 101 yards. Denver came back to beat Jacksonville 20-13. Wins for Las Vegas and Seattle. Dallas beat Washington 37-20. Washington quarterback Jaden Daniels left with a dislocated elbow. Minnesota won at Chicago 9-3. Bears quarterback Caleb Williams left with an apparently serious hamstring injury. San Francisco all over Miami 35-13. Carolina won 34-3 at Atlanta. Philadelphia with a late touchdown was a winner at Tennessee 24-20. New England and Cleveland with victories. Green Bay came back for an

0: overtime win at the Jets, victories for Cincinnati and New Orleans. Ole Miss is up to number 4 in the new AP poll. Baseball, week left in the season. Cleveland won its 5th straight. I'm Steve DeSager.
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2: 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I'm at Plank Show. 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Coming up a little bit later on, Arnie's picks. We've got highlights. We've got post-game audio. We got a full hour of reaction to week 2 of the NFL. But we always like to start our final hour on a Sunday night into a Monday morning with what we learned. So, Arnie, after week 2 of the NFL season, I know this. And by the way, you can throw a little college in here, too, if you'd like.
3: Yeah, yeah. This is an easy one. I'll start things off kind of easy with us. After week 2 of the NFL, I know this. I didn't know this coming into the season, and I may have known it after week 1, but I know it now. The L.A. Chargers are in big trouble. They're not a very good team. I can't believe I was actually thinking about maybe picking them to go to the Super Bowl. And that it was going to be like the Rams, Chargers, or something like this. The two easiest games on their schedule, they both lose, and they look awful. The chemistry tutor just looks like he is over his head. I don't know what they're going to do, but they'll probably finish up with like 5 or 6 wins. And people on Twitter agree with me. Justin Herbert needs to be replaced. They need to move on. With this
2: Who are
3: deep
2: these
3: quarterback
2: people
3: draft.
2: On Twitter that agree with you that Justin Herbert needs to be moved on from?
3: I saw one that agreed with me, so I'm
2: I don't think
3: them.
2: I saw anyone.
3: I
2: hey,
3: did. I
2: move
3: saw
2: on
3: one.
2: From Justin. You have Arch Manning replacing every single quarterback in the NFL right now. You're aware of that, right?
3: Because he would. Because that's what the fan base would want right now.
2: Well, the fans are stupid then if that's what they want. After week 2, I know this, the Chiefs are back. And I try to tell you guys, I tried to warn you.
3: Yeah, they are back. Yeah.
2: If all this show is about trying to prove who's more right about things,
3: yeah.
2: I told you guys, and everyone's like, oh, no, it's over, it's done. I'm like, no, I've seen this before. I've lived this. Patrick Mahomes tonight, 382 yards. They've got this newfound running game with Kenneth Walker through 2 weeks. Now, we've seen things dip incredibly quick in the NFL. I mean, it is truly a week-to-week league. But I hate to report this because I am definitely a hater, but the Chiefs are very much back, and they are a problem. And as you mentioned it, you want to talk about an easy schedule.
3: Yeah.
2: They get the Dolphins coming up. Then they get the Raiders in Las Vegas, which is usually a pretty pro-Kansas City crowd. And then you get the Chargers. I mean, that's probably going to be a 5-0 team.
3: Wow.
2: When they go to Seattle and Denver in back-to-back weeks. So, impressive start, 30 points in each of the first 2 games. Now, granted, both of them at home, so they haven't had to take the show on the road. We've learned that doesn't really, you know, in prime Mahomes matter too terribly much. But I think that does need to be kind of a little asterisk on this. But they've drafted well. They got a really good-looking young group of playmakers. We'll see if Rice can get going for him at a receiver. But I hate to report, Arnie, that the Chiefs look good.
3: All right. After 2 weeks, I know this, Chris. Aaron Rodgers, you are older than dirt, my friend. That is it. You're probably thinking to yourself, you've spent 1 year too long in the NFL. You should have called it quits after that injury when you got hurt with the New York Jets. You're just looking disgusting out there. You look slower than molasses. You are just a mere shell of what you used to be. Bad throws. You can't run. You can't move. It's just horrible. It is painful to watch, Chris.
2: That was pretty ugly today, that's for sure. I mean, it doesn't get much more disgusting than what they did offensively today. So did you get that game? Did you watch a lot of it, or are you just echo chambering this? Because I didn't get to see a lot of it.
3: No, I didn't get to see it. Well, the game was on here, but I didn't get to watch it because I was watching the Red Zone.
2: The overall numbers for Aaron Rodgers today, 23 of 39 for 187. He was picked once and sacked four times.
3: He's a statue.
2: Helped a lot by his running game, but still, I mean, that's a lose-lose for you because that's the Patriots who you've basically buried all year long, and they made it look easy today, 23 overall. After week two, I know this. It's Josh Allen's world, and we're just living in it.
3: That's what they've clinched the AFC championship.
2: I know we don't talk a lot about the Thursday night game because we have a full slate of games here on a Sunday to talk about, and usually a good Sunday night game as we had tonight to debate. But I can't stop thinking about what he did on Thursday night and how easy he made it look, five total touchdowns. But I do think the Bills are in trouble on one front. Yes, Joe Brady's the coach now. Yes, it's a different approach and mindset, but they still have defensive issues. I mean, that I kind of felt like you're up 27-10 in that game, they were never threatened. But the fact that the Lions were still able to do what they were able to do offensively, that raises a bit of a flag for me. We'll see. I mean, 31 points is definitely enough to lose a football game. You just got to find a way to stop the Bills. But I'm worried a little bit about Buffalo's defense, Arnie. That's the only kryptonite right now, I think, for this team.
3: All right, Chris, after week two, I know this. I wish I had the guts to bet the Saints to win the Super Bowl. If this team can play, Tyler Shuck, we used to laugh about his last name.
2: I'm still not a believer.
3: You don't buy it? You're not buying into what they're...
2: I know, I got to stand on that one because I still don't think he's going to be any good, and he's proven me wrong, and I love it.
3: He's done phenomenal. As a matter of fact, I think I'd rather have him than Justin Herbert or Jaden Daniels. But I'm telling you, man, I wish I could put money on them to win the Super Bowl and get the real odds.
2: You can't.
3: Not the odds that they have right now.
2: Sitting here complaining about not doing something that you can easily do.
3: Yeah, I may do that. I may bet them to win the Super Bowl.
2: After week two, I know this. I'm going to be fantasy nerd here. I'm starting to panic about a few guys, and here's why.
3: You should.
2: A lot of – who? If you're gonna say you should before I even bring the point, who?
3: Caleb Williams.
2: Well, he's hurt, so that's number one. I mean more of guys that a lot of people may have invested in, like a
3: Puka Saquon Nacua. Barkley.
2: I'm thinking more like a Bijan Robinson. Saquon Barkley is on a team that's going to be competing for something. So Saquon Barkley doesn't. You're getting mad because you had him on your fantasy team last year and he didn't do well.
3: Yeah, he
2: I'm thinking
3: didn't
2: more
3: squat.
2: Of a team like Atlanta, where you have several guys that are considered to be kind of fantasy team makers. Bijan Robinson is one of them. Everyone seems to love Kyle Pitts, even though it hasn't really done much. But now you're looking at a team that's 0-2 and hasn't been overly competitive in their first two games. They go to Green Bay on Thursday night. We still haven't seen either one of their true quarterbacks play yet. And I just wonder if they get to the point, Arnie, where there's like, bleep it. Let's get our true quarterback of the future. We missed on Penix. We're going to put Robinson on ice. I wonder if maybe like five or six games into this season, Atlanta's a team that says, we're not going anywhere. There's no rules against tanking. We're going to do the NFL version of tank, like the Raiders.
3: They'll never do that.
2: They'll
3: never
2: just Max Crosby.
3: They'll just never put down Bijan Robinson at the bench and say you're going to be a healthy scratch game in and game out.
2: Hold on. I learned this from watching you, Dad. Not a healthy scratch. He's got plantar fasciitis.
3: Right.
2: He's got
3: right.
2: a little shoulder injury.
3: I think he's going to want to play. He's young
2: Every
3: enough.
2: Every NFL
3: he's...
2: guy wants to play. Max Crosby wanted to play last year,
3: and
2: threw a fit.
3: The difference is, Chris, they're going to be one or two anyway, with or without Bijan Robinson out there. It's not that he's going to propel them any higher. They'll either have the first pick or the second pick when it's all said and done. And who knows if they really want Arch Manning. They may want to go in a different direction.
2: I think everybody wants to go in a different direction right now. I think you're the one that's just sitting here losing your mind right now over Arch Manning. Have you sat in? I want you to watch the Texas game this weekend against Tennessee. I want you to watch him for four quarters and then come back on next Sunday. That's going to be late, so I don't know if you'll be able to stay up that late. But I think you've elevated him to a – did you listen to Todd when Todd was
3: on? I'm the one
2: that
3: told you he was going to be the number one pick 2 years ago. You didn't believe me.
2: Right, and he wasn't. So with that in mind, he was draft eligible last year, and he didn't come out. So, I mean, you've been talking – and you're not the only one. I think there's people that still think he's Peyton's son. I think there's people that think he's Eli's son. I don't think they realize he's Cooper's son. I think you might not. Do you know he's Cooper Manning's son?
3: Yeah. Yes. The only thing I'm worried about is he may see that the Dolphins will have the number one pick and decide that he wants to stay in school.
2: I don't think the Dolphins are going to have the number one pick. Now, you've had four different teams with the number one pick right now.
3: Chargers, it's either the Dolphins or Atlanta.
2: Well, I mean, that's then immediately removing a lot of 0-2 teams right now that don't look all that great.
3: Yeah, so you're still waiting some.
2: You're saying right now, then why wouldn't you be worried about them shutting down some guys to keep them healthy and not risk injury?
3: I just don't see like them shutting down Bijan, maybe some of the other guys, but he's just, you know, too big of a name, fan favorite. I just can't see them saying, all right, you're on the bench with this fake injury for about 8 weeks. That's not going to happen with him.
2: Well, I mean, you are talking about every single NFL player has that same thing. And a lot of dudes have been told, oh, yeah, you're not going to play because we're going to go ahead and protect our interests. It's happened every single year in this league. I think it's something worth keeping an eye on. So
3: all right.
2: I just adding that in there, not about performance on the field from the individual, more about the team and where they are right now.
3: But then who are you tanking for? Arch Manning? Is that the only name you could really tank for?
2: No. What? What are you talking about? There's six quarterbacks.
3: Right, but you're not. It's not like one of them's the overwhelming number one pick where you're. It's not like LeBron James is coming out and you want the number one pick.
2: Yeah, that's right. Don't you want to have your pick of them?
3: You'll have your pick of, if it's not all six, you'll have your pick of five.
2: Are you freaking crazy right now? Are you talking insane? You wouldn't want to have the number one overall pick if you don't have a quarterback and you could choose from Arch or Dante Moore or CJ Carr. Or Julian Sayin, or I don't know, maybe you kind of fall in love a little bit with Darian Mensah.
3: If you don't like Arch Manning, it doesn't make a difference if you have the number one pick, I'm saying.
2: Oh, my. I don't know if I can do this show anymore, man. I'm like, this thing you have with Arch Manning right now, you realize that the only people that are projecting him to be the number one pick in the draft, and I'm not saying he won't be. I'm just saying you're acting like it's the only person that anyone would want in this NFL draft right
3: now. I'm already ordering his Miami Dolphin jersey. What's wrong with you?
2: I have a show that we have to do every single Sunday night where I want to talk more about than just Arch Manning and then Arch Manning on the Dolphins. That's the only point that I'm bringing up because there's several – and I didn't even mention Lenore Sellers. Are you sure you're not going to start talking about Kamario Taylor being the next quarterback of the Dolphins? That's still, you got to wait 3 more years for that. He's the quarterback of Mississippi State. But anyway, my point is, I think keep an eye on some of the injury situations and also teams that aren't in a good spot that might decide, hey, we want to have our choice of the quarterback in number one.
3: And have that number one pick. Well, only one team could have that number one pick. We'll see who's going to be the worst. Dolphins don't even look like they're going to come close to winning a game.
2: I mean, you had them going to the Super Bowl 4 weeks ago, Arnie. That's just the thing
3: No, things have changed since. I told you I had a chance to change my mind, and I did.
2: All right. You got anything else you want to add to this?
3: What, till after week two? No, I mean, there's just so much. It's been a two exciting weeks. There's no doubt about that. I mean, after what we learned in the first week, things kind of changed a little bit in the second week. That's for sure.
2: Let me ask you this. After 2 weeks, I know that some people are maybe creating concerns about it, but I'm not overly concerned in the NFL TV ratings dip. I know you sent a story about it.
3: Yeah, I saw that.
2: But Austin Karp of Sports Business Journal reports and looked at all the, there's not really an individual who reports it. This is available to everyone, that the NFL's week one games averaged 19.5 million viewers. It's a 13% drop from the week one average last year. It is worth noting, though, CBS and Fox's nationally televised games were competing against each other. I don't know, and that's week one, so we'll see what week two looks like, but I'm not concerned. Are you concerned about the TV numbers dipping?
3: No, because, you know, they pull shenanigans with the numbers anyway. You know, I want to know how's it compared to last year. You mentioned how they were competing against each other. Also, we started the NFL on a Wednesday, not on a Thursday, right? So I don't know if that has any effect to it. I don't know if it's really apples to apples when it's all said and done, comparing it to last year, Chris.
2: I don't either. And it is a very, very weak opening week, like, start. Now, you put a game on Wednesday night between the defending Super Bowl champs and a Super Bowl matchup, and let's face it, it's not Dallas. You know, it's not the major.
3: Right.
2: Even the Patriots in the Super Bowl last year was a big deal, but Drake May's not Tom Brady. Sam Darnold's not doing it for people. So you didn't have that big swing. I don't know if many people were really into the Australia game on Thursday night.
3: Right. What's the big TV night? Thursday night's the big TV night, isn't it?
2: I don't know if a big TV night really exists anymore. I don't know if that's
3: a
2: thing. It was whenever we were kids, but I don't know.
3: Well, because Happy Days and Laverne and Shirley were on Thursday night. What's wrong with you?
2: Your Cosby Show was on Thursday night, along with A Different World. But I would just say, after week two, I'm not concerned about it. But maybe by the time we get to week three and we have 2 weeks of evidence, maybe something where you look at it and the NFL thinks, have we oversaturated this? Do we have, you know, too many entities now? I got to tell you something. It is a concern, like, when you see any dip, because they've been such rating monsters. But I'm not ready to panic after week one. Like, you don't have to knee-jerk on TV ratings like we do about players.
3: I think you have too many teams that people that are just not interesting, and people just don't want to watch them, to be honest with you.
2: So, should we, what's it called, relegation? You want to start getting rid of teams? Is that the best way to do this? Here's what we've decided.
3: Bring it from the Canadian Football League or the Arena Football League or something.
2: We're going to start getting rid of teams. All right, what say you guys? At Stinking Genius One, I'm at Plank Show. Everybody go follow us at Fox Sports Radio after week two. You know this. When we come back, we'll start hitting the locker room, get you some post-game sound next right here on Fox Sports Radio.
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21: A shooting involving ICE. I'm Deborah Valentine, Fox News. Protests have erupted on the streets of Austin, Texas, after an ICE officer shot a man. Fox's Marion Rafferty has the details.
22: It happened around 1 p.m. local time after a traffic stop. Local officials say the 28-year-old victim was shot in the torso. He was taken to the hospital with serious injuries. His wife says she's been told he's now in ICE custody. It's not clear what led to the shooting, but a DHS source telling Fox News the man is an illegal immigrant from Venezuela with final orders for removal.
21: Austin's police chief Lisa Davis stated that the city of Austin deserves answers and that they are going to be as transparent as possible as the investigation unfolds. President Donald Trump is expected to host China's leader Xi Jinping at the White House after previously meeting in May. South Dakota Congressman Dusty Johnson on Fox's Sunday Night in America with Trey Gowdy shares his thoughts on the possibility of President Trump talking to China about Iran.
23: It has to be something the president has to press on pretty aggressively. And there is plenty of information, even in unclassified channels, that should give us a high level of confidence that China is helping Iran target American targets.
21: This comes as previous reports indicated that Iran received satellite images of an airbase in Jordan from Chinese entities right before Iran attacked and killed three U.S. troops there. DeKalb County police are searching for suspects after a shooting in Stone Mountain left two children dead and two women wounded. Police spokeswoman Elise Wells spoke with reporters late Sunday.
24: We do believe there was some sort of altercation that continued on into the late evening hours that ended in gunfire.
21: An 11-year-old and a 12-year-old boy have died. Two adult females, ages 19 and 39, remain hospitalized. 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
2: All right, it's Arnie and Plank here on Fox Sports Radio. Let me hit a couple of quick tweets to the show before we get give you guys the segment. The bottom of the hour. A man, Nature Boy, asks a very good question. Arnie, what's up with the Arch Manning bromance tonight? Yeah, what is up with that? You've got him going to every single team in the NFL, it seems like. Wow, where's Arnie? Did Arnie disappear on us? Did I disappear on us?
0: No, I'm here. I'm here.
2: Oh, there you are. Okay. What Eddie wants to know, what's up with the Arch Manning bromance?
0: I'm shocked. I thought you'd be more into Arch Manning than you are with the whole SEC thing. I'm into
2: Arch Manning. 100%. I don't want it to come across like that. My point to you is I don't think he's like this slam dunk number one pick in the draft. And for some reason, whenever you are, I think bromance, Nature Boy hit it on the head. You're like, you're infatuated. I don't know what, I mean.
0: Rather have him than Mendoza.
2: I would not. I want to see Fernando Mendoza play. I think he's going to be great.
0: Well, I think Mendoza is going to be good. I like him also.
2: I want to clarify this because the million-dollar man, who I do think is your burner, says players won't tank too much money on the line hitting contract bonuses. 100%. I'm not saying the players are involved. I'm just saying, you know, it becomes a situation where if there's an injury, if there's that magical turf toe or, you know, a heel, he's got a heel that just won't heal, you know, something of that nature. I mean, they did it with Max Crosby last year with the Raiders.
0: Max Crosby was actually hurt, though, you know.
2: Okay, maybe that's the fallacy in this. Maybe it might need an injury.
0: Right.
2: But, I mean, you telling me that Bijan Robinson's not going to show up on the injury report this year? I mean, you tell me is there a player in week six or seven?
0: No, I don't think so.
2: You don't think a running back's going to be injured at some point?
0: Oh no, he'll be injured, but I don't think it's going to be like they're going to keep him out starting in week seven all the way to the end of the year.
2: Well, I mean, we've seen if you realize that it's going to be a tight market on that front, battling for the number one pick, and you have a guy that you like, why not? What if it is Arch? What if it is Dante Moore? What if it is Darian Mintz? I don't know. And then Nature Boy did add, that's enough. I can't let you guys get away with abusing senior citizens like Aaron Rodgers. Stand down.
0: He looks awful, doesn't he? He just looks bad.
2: The villain you need also asks this. You ready to admit the 49ers have a good team yet, Arnie?
0: Better than I thought they were going to be. I thought the injuries were going to hurt them, and they were on the decline, and Kittles was going to have a bad year, and McCaffrey doesn't scare me as much as he used to be, but no, they're better than I thought, to be honest with you.
2: All right, we'll get more of your tweets to the show coming up here in just a bit. Let's go to the post-game locker room, shall we? We watched together as Sunday Night Football came down to the wire. The Chiefs kicked a field goal on their opening drive of overtime. Colts had the ball in the red zone. Fourth down, decided to kick the field goal to tie the game. Shane Steichen talked about that decision and the play calling in overtime.
1: Yeah, I was trying to finish the game with JT with the ball in his hands. Obviously, ran it there on first down, ran it again on second down. Then we got to a third and, you know, long, whatever. They knocked us back there, threw it. And then Daniel scrambled there on the one, right on the sidelines, got hit pretty close there. And then it was fourth and eight, had a play called, had to love the look, you know, to run it there. And if not, obviously, we took the delay game there and kicked the field goal to tie it.
2: Didn't really learn much from that, did we? Just kind of told us exactly what happened.
0: He took the delay a game, but he didn't do a very good job trying to draw them off sides. So they
2: hit
0: the five-yard penalty and move it 5 yards closer to be at fourth and two. I think it would have made it at that point.
2: We played this earlier. I think it bears re-airing. Dan Quinn had a big decision to make for the Falcons. What is this, 2016?
0: Yeah.
2: Had a big decision to make for Washington, and I want to call them the Redskins. But they decided to try to score a touchdown at the end of the first half instead of kicking a field goal and taking the points on the play. Jaden Daniels got hurt. Looks like it's a dislocated elbow. Could miss the season. Here's what Dan Quinn said afterwards about deciding to go for it on that play. Because I thought it was way too risky.
3: Looking back on it, like, you know, at the 1 yard line, we need touchdowns, John. And so I don't regret the call. Obviously, like, anytime someone's injured, you play the what if game. I don't think this is one of those times for me. I hate that it happened. I didn't see it. You guys may have that it stepped on Chris. I still haven't seen it yet, but I wasn't hesitant about going into that spot. I thought, man, like, we're going to be aggressive into this game against their offense. So I don't regret that, John. Obviously, the outcome sucks, but it wasn't a what if. Or I wish I had done something differently.
0: Chris, can you dare put Jaden Daniels back out there without surgery?
2: they might have a decision to make.
0: I mean, that's number two now. I can't imagine that you're gonna, not going to say, you know what, we got to, this time we're going to have to, you know, do this type of surgery and strengthen that up or something. I can't put you back out there.
2: He's going to get hurt again. Yeah, he's going to get hurt again. I mean, I hate to sound negative Nancy, but Arnie, if he goes back out there without surgery and just, you know, rehabs it or rests it for a couple of weeks, which is an option from what we've read, right? I mean, surgery isn't a necessity. It's probably inevitable, but I don't know, man. I don't think we're going to see him risk it. I think they're still very invested in him, unlike you.
0: I remember what I always said that we argue about in the offseason, that you're going to have to rest your quarterback for one game. You need two good quarterbacks nowadays. That's what it comes down to, you know.
2: You cannot make this argument after a week two injury. They wouldn't have sat him out in week two if that's what you're trying to say.
0: No, but I could just tell now with all the injuries. Look how many different quarterback teams are going to start two quarterbacks for the year.
2: Jalen Hurts. Now, you had mentioned the Eagles earlier as a team that kind of disappointed you today
0: and
2: how they kept it so close. I mean, it came down to the final seconds, but Jalen Hurts afterwards talked about his head coach, Nick Sirianni, and how he had confidence in the job that he was doing in managing the game.
4: You know, I'm proud of how Coach Sirianni, you know, was able to manage us throughout this situation, manage us throughout this game, make some critical decisions in critical situations, and ultimately play with trust. And so it's obviously a big-time win.
2: Find a way to win.
0: You know what I was going to say, Chris? One of the topics was going to be, look, all the crappy teams won today. But then again, the Browns, then the Titans and the Jets let leads get away. So I was going to say, look at all these crappy teams winning all of a sudden.
2: About everybody did. Now, you mentioned the Jets. There was some questioning of the play calling and how the Jets handled the clock near the end of the game. Here's what Aaron Glenn said afterwards about the Jets' clock management.
5: Man, usually if you can get yourself in a situation like that and you can really control the clock, you can control exactly how they're going to play offense once you go and score. You know, so if we control the clock, we go run it down, and say we run it 7 minutes, which we've done before, we run a time off the clock, man, it only gives them so much time to try to rebuttal, you know. And we just didn't do a good job in that situation, you know, so... and plus, to me, once you get the ball and you go on and score, you put the pressure on the other team. You have to go there and score. So, but it didn't happen for us the way that you know, I planned.
2: Heartbreak. Thought they had it, man. Thought the Jets were going to be 2-0. That would have been something.
0: Up by 10 points, you can't let that slip away. That would have made all the difference in the world to the Jet fans.
2: One more. Jim Harbaugh. I know that you've you buried them, right? They're done this year. OVER over for the Chargers.
0: OVER dunzo.
2: Jim Harbaugh disagrees. Jim Harbaugh says this team will not be
6: the turd. Not the turd. No one in that locker room is the turd. Like the way we fought.
0: Yeah, you are.
6: That's what it's going to take. We're going to have to fight our way out of this.
2: I thought he just said they're not the turd. It's like they're not the turd. They're not the turd at all. He's saying deterred.
0: It is so you're out. OVER for them. It is over, my friend. Forget about it.
2: Well, you know who it is just about ready to be over for? Steve DeSake.
0: Oh,
2: Final update here with Arnie Plank on Fox Sports Radio. What's up, Steve?
7: You know, Jim Harbaugh hired a guy with a very complex offensive system, and they didn't have starters in almost any preseason game and looked completely unprepared to start the season. And lost their, as Arnie said, the two easiest games you could see on paper to start the year, and they're 0-2 already, and now it gets really difficult really quick. Meanwhile, you mentioned the Atlanta Falcons are an unimpressive team today, and 0-2 now with Cooper Rush at quarterback. It's not just the Thursday night game this week at Green Bay. The next weekend, it's Atlanta, the Monday night game at New Orleans. And the next week, it's Atlanta, the Sunday night game hosting Baltimore.
0: Thank goodness, huh?
7: Yeah, okay. 34-3, Carolina won at Atlanta today. Falcons 0-2. Bryce
0: Young. I'd rather not have a game like Sunday or Monday night and just say, forget about it. We're just going to put it back in a regular rotation.
7: You can't flex out a week three game on the schedule.
0: But forget about flexing it out. We just say, we don't want it. That's okay.
7: You just go without.
0: Go back to Sunday afternoon.
7: We're good.
0: We don't want it. Yeah, forget about it.
7: Bryce Young, 3 touchdown passes. So Carolina, for the first time in franchise history, has scored at least 30 points in each of their first 2 games to open a season. Meanwhile, the Jets lost a game that was called almost impossible to lose.
0: Yeah, yeah.
7: Green Bay won in overtime at the Jets 20-17. Packers were down 17-7 with 8 minutes left in regulation. This is a game with 27 total penalties. The Packers on third down conversions, 1 of 9. They wound up the winning team. And in records that go back to World War II, the Packers are the first team on record to win a game despite doing all of this in today's game. They had under 200 total yards. They had more than 100 penalty yards, and they lost the turnover battle. They were a minus one. Previously, teams in that situation were winless. Oh,
2: my gosh.
7: And 44.
0: Wow. Unbelievable.
7: Until, of course, the Packers
2: the Jets.
7: Beating the Jets today.
0: Wow. I may go to a Jets game this year.
7: Tickets may be available. Yeah. Tonight in Kansas City in overtime, Chiefs beat the Colts 33-30. Harrison Butker 4-for-5 on field goals. Denver came back to beat Jacksonville. Wins for Seattle and Vegas. Dallas beat Washington 37-20. Washington QB Jaden Daniels left with a dislocated elbow. San Francisco and New England with wins. Minnesota won at Chicago 9-3. Bears quarterback Caleb Daniels left with what looked like a serious hamstring injury. Philadelphia got a late TD to win at Tennessee 24-20. Running back Saquon Barkley left with a stinger. Devontae Smith 10 catches, 117 yards and a score in the win. Cleveland won a game at Tampa Bay 23-19 where there was a 2-hour plus weather delay near the end. Tampa Bay went 4-for-4 on field goals in the loss. The Browns rushing, aside from the quarterback, 16 carries, 22 yards. But Deshaun Watson had 2 touchdown passes in the second half, and they won. New Orleans won at Baltimore 24-17. Tyler Shuck over 250 yards passing and a TD. Cincinnati 20-6 winners at Houston. Joe Burrow 2 TD passes to Ja'Marr Chase. Bengals 2-0. Texans 0-2. C.J. Stroud today was 30 of 55 through the air. 353 yards. He was sacked 4 times. No passing touchdowns. Wide receiver Nico Collins was out with a hamstring injury, so tight end Dalton Schultz had 12 receptions for 140 yards. Monday night, Rams host the Giants. Ole Miss up to number 4 in the new AP poll. And in baseball, 1 week left in the regular season. Padres won their 5th in a row. Cleveland won its 5th straight. Atlanta won and clinched the NL East title. Back to you.
2: Thanks, Steve. Have a great
0: week, Steve.
2: Man. Mm-hmm. Great job tonight. All right, I got a couple more pieces of audio for you here real quick, and then we were going to hit the tweets to head on home, unless there was anything I missed on the Roman numeral rundown that you wanted to hit.
0: No, I mean that T.O. story where he called out an airlines because they said they stole his bag, so
2: wait,
0: he
2: what?
0: Called the police.
2: Wait, I've missed this story. Terrell Owens thought someone stole his bag?
0: Yeah, he said, hey, blank, someone from the cleaning crew of the flight, and he gave the flight number, stole my bag. Yes, stole. Because I had a couple of police officers who went to the plane to retrieve it where I left it. And all of a sudden, no one saw anything, which is a lie.
2: Huh.
0: The bag was directly under the seat in front of me. It was there then 10 minutes when I realized I didn't have my bag. So
2: he went and threw that kind of explanation
0: yes.
2: on X? Are you
0: yes.
2: serious?
0: That's what I read, yes. And then he put his flight number and his confirmation and all that stuff.
2: Did they ever get back to him or anything? Or
0: I don't know.
2: Is there more to the story?
0: I'm not sure.
2: Sorry I missed that one. Well, I didn't miss Caleb Williams going down.
0: Yeah.
2: Here's what his head coach, Ben Johnson, said about the injury and what they knew after the game and how severe it looked for Caleb Williams.
8: Yeah, I just saw him a second ago. He's in good spirits, a team player. Yeah, I mean, you could kind of see in real time. I'm actually happy it's nothing with the knee, you know, that was my first inclination, but yet a hamstring could be pretty damaging as well, so we'll see how bad it is tomorrow, and you know, we'll go from there. But
2: that had to be pretty wild for those two offensive minded head coaches to play a game like that, and it wasn't all the conditions, don't get me wrong. They factored in, but there was some ugly offensive football being played.
0: Yeah.
2: Two backup third-string quarterbacks going at it there in Chicago. That was wild.
0: And I can tell you right now, if I'm the Bears, I'm going to hold them out against Philadelphia, the Jets, and then you have to hold them out, I believe, against the Packers and the Falcons because I just don't want to rush them back, and those are games you could win without them. Plus, the game after the Falcons is a short week. they play the 18th and then the 22nd against the Patriots. So you don't want them to play, you know, two games in 4 days or 5 days. So you'll probably bring them back against the Patriots in about 5 weeks from now.
2: So you would say that Thursday night game, October 22nd?
0: Yeah.
2: To circle for the return of Caleb Williams?
0: That would be my guess. I don't think he's going to be back anytime sooner, like Philadelphia and the Jets. So that's why I probably wait until the Patriot game.
2: One more. Todd Monken, the Browns won today. Arnie, the Cleveland Browns won a football game today and looked pretty good doing it. I wanted to get you a little bit more here from Todd Monken on Deshaun Watson.
9: I'm going to enjoy this win. I mean, and I thought he played his ass off. I'm so happy for him. I'm just going to leave it there, right? I mean, good for him. Good for 22 months of working his off to get to where he's at. I'm going to leave it at that. I'm so happy for him. This is a player's game, man. There's nothing like the locker room.
2: I like that Todd Monken made sure that we all knew that he wanted to say more about that.
0: Right, exactly.
2: He wanted to say, I don't know what it was, but he wanted to say more about it. I'll just leave it at that. Anytime you tag anything with, I'm going to leave it at that, you had much, much more to say about it.
0: All right, you won a game. Congratulations. Don't act like you won the Super Bowl. And then he won the cursing going, they said the Browns are browning or something like that.
2: Yeah. Brown's going to brown.
0: Yeah.
2: And then the F-bomb, you know, they took it personally. I mean, Todd Monken's got it like it's Southern Miss 2020 all over again. All right, we got a break. When we come back, it's pick time.
0: Yes.
2: But it hasn't gone well. Can Arnie rally and get rolling in week 3 of the NFL season, week 4 of the college football season? Find out next right here on Fox Sports Radio.
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43: There are some shows you don't want to miss.
18: This is going to be fun.
43: And there are some shows you can't miss.
18: Let's not overreact.
43: This is Covino and Rich.
18: There are people like me that are like, maybe this is the year that Herbert's an MVP because he's got Mike McDaniel. But as of right now, I just don't see anyone really slowing down Josh Allen. The way to beat the Bills, it seems to be, is you just score a lot and hope that Josh Allen will have a game here or there where he turns the ball over a little bit. But as of right now, Josh Allen doesn't look like the careless at times Josh Allen.
19: Go down the schedule really quick. I want to see how many wins you have the Bills at.
18: I mean, I don't see him losing yet. Chargers, Pats, nope. Rams, Raiders, Ravens. That's an early game.
20: Again, two explosive offenses there.
18: That's
20: going to be a high-scoring game,
18: though.
20: That's
18: an early game on November 1st.
19: That's going to be a fun one.
18: To me, that should be like primo primetime game of the week. But, yeah, that'll be an early game. Ravens-Bills. Then they play the Vikings, the Jets, Dolphins, Chiefs. That's a good one. That's in Buffalo, though. Patriots. I don't know. I just feel like the Bears, they play the Bears who are scoring a million. You know, the Bears, if Caleb Williams.
20: Again, explosive offense.
18: Yeah, that could be
20: a high-scoring game.
18: Yeah, that could be a game where, the Bills lost 45-42. So, to me, as of right now, no one's slowing down the Bills. The way to beat them will be if a team like the Bears.
20: So, what do you got them at?
18: I'm going to go 13.
20: Maybe the Ravens?
18: I'll go 13-4, only because teams do stumble here and there. No one's, I don't foresee a team going 16-1 or 15-2. But then again,
11: hey, this is Cheech.
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22: Is it too soon to eliminate the Lions from contender status after two games? So as of this moment, it is absolutely not too soon. They're porked. The eyeball test, the hearing test is ugly with a capital U. You cannot take this team seriously. You can't. Two games in and the Motor City assembly line has produced a lemon. You won't get a lemon. They got a lemon. And unfortunately, I don't believe there's a recall available. Like, what are you going to do? You say the offensive line had guys out. We took the Bills, and the main reason we took the Bills because the offensive line was a problem, and it took the Lions about half the game to figure things out, and by then they were playing catch-up, and they never did catch-up. They had some mustard and whatnot.
14: Ben Maller. 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
2: Adam Monken, Browns post game. Browns gonna brown.
9: Browns are gonna browns. That. Okay? So the guys took that to heart. Thank you.
2: The guys took that to heart. Like, we're not gonna brown.
0: There's a lot worse. There's a lot worse we say about you. How about that?
2: You know what, though? Maybe Todd Monken's exactly the guy the Browns need. I'll tell you what, he doesn't look very head coachial, right? It's like, who's that? Whose uncles got loose on the sideline over there in those weird shades? But I don't know, man. The Browns won a game today when Deshaun Watson played pretty good and their defense looked pretty good. I'm not ready to proclaim anything, but I liked it. I thought it looked capable, might be a good word to use. And then one more here. Can I not talk about the Raiders tonight? I mean, yes. am I not allowed? I've got to hear about your Dolphins nonstop, even though they stink.
0: You'll start to lose soon. Don't worry about it.
2: Keep selling yourself that. I mean, by week six, you're going to say, oh, you're only 5-1. By week eight, it's like, oh, you're only 6-2. You're not any good. Well, I don't care because the Raiders have their guy, and it's Clint Kubiak.
31: Part of our team finishing the game. Didn't start out great. You know, we got guys stepping up, guys like Zeke in his first start. Okay, guys like Cody catching two touchdowns. Really could go all the way around. Really proud of the effort. Already ready to move on to the next week.
2: I will say, his locker room, or not interviews, the celebrations they put online now, Very awkward. My man's got to work on his celebrating with his team in the locker room. There's a lot of likes and you knows and okays, but hey, they're 2-0, man. They're 2-0, and I couldn't be happier.
0: I have a little breaking news for you.
2: Go ahead.
0: The Raiders, and you don't know this yet.
2: Right.
0: 1, 2, 3, 4, 5, 6, 7, 8, 9, 10. They'll lose their next 10 games in a row.
2: I will cut my arm off if they lose their next 10 games.
0: They will. I promise you they will.
2: No, I'll cut my arm off, and you cut your arm off when they win. All right, it is time for Arnie's Picks. Take it away, stinking genius.
0: Give me a little music. Put me in the mood. Let me tell you what I was in college. I went 9-6, so that gives me a grand total of 25-30. Some sub-500 in that one. I was 16-24, so I went -8 to -5. In the NFL, week one, I was 6-7. Week two, I was 7-8. So I'm 13-15, two games under 500 in the NFL. But we fight back. We start with the game tomorrow. Gotta love the G-Men. Give me the Giants. My Giants. Gotta love my Giants plus the 7. On the road against the Rams, they probably win this game outright. And I love Green Bay -7 against Atlanta. Because they're playing against Atlanta, and Atlanta stinks. Then we get to some college. Love Tennessee plus the 3.5 against Texas. Playing at home, I think they win this game outright. I'm going to take Florida -3 against Ole Miss. I don't think they could be up for the game like they were last week.
2: Florida might be pretty good.
0: Who?
2: Florida. They might be pretty good.
0: They might be very good. I like Iowa, but I'm not getting enough points here, Chris. Plus 4.5 against Michigan, and that game's in Ann Arbor, I believe. And I'm going to take LSU -9.5 against Texas A&M, who just stunk up the joint against Kentucky. So there you have my picks. Do with them as you please. No longer strictly for entertainment purposes only. Yeah, 9.5. That was a big spread there, wasn't it?
2: Huge. Surprising. How'd you feel about your Wildcats?
0: I didn't hear what you said. What'd you say? I'm sorry.
2: How'd you feel about your Arizona Wildcats?
0: I wasn't too happy. We got down 10-0, and then we went up 42-10. Our backup, who, by the way, back-to-back games now, or not back-to-back games, he played in the first game against NAU, has thrown pick sixes. So there you go about that. Washington State, we were a 13.5 point favorite when the line came out. Now it's down to 10.5.
2: Ooh.
0: Yeah.
2: Something's going on there.
0: Yeah, they're betting Washington State's what's going on.
2: You know who's really good that I liked watching this weekend?
0: Who?
2: Oklahoma's defense. Do you know who's not really good?
0: Oklahoma's offense.
2: Oh, Arnie. Oh, my gosh. It's almost like what you do to me. Oklahoma football is like our show, where it's just there's this part of it that's so good, and then all of a sudden just there's you to be like, oh, yeah, you know, I told you that, and I told you the Dolphins. You know, it's enraging. They're so bad offensively, Arnie. It's just and I've got to go to Georgia. No, hold on. I get to go to Georgia.
0: Yeah,
2: on Saturday because I think they're going to go beat them. I think they're going to go beat Georgia next Saturday. But oh my gosh, you know when your team has issues because you're a fan of them. You might mask it. Watching our offense, not good, man. I'm going to go play some Madden to try to get things right. Have a great week, Stinking Genius.
0: You too, my friend. You too.
2: Another week of college football in the bank to get to next week. NFL games, going to have some huge games next week. You got to feel on Monday Night Football at all tomorrow night? You buying your Giants or no?
0: Yeah, I think they could actually pull the upset off. Rams have to win. We'll see what happens.
2: Are you putting this in must-win territory already for the Rams?
0: We'll see how they look.
2: Well, have a great week, Arnie.
0: We'll
2: be back next Sunday night. Stick around. The great Big Ben Maller is coming up next right here on Fox Sports Radio. We are Fox Sports. See you guys. Good job. Later.
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11: The Chiefs beat the Colts in overtime in the Sunday night NFL game, 33-30. Harrison Butker was 4-for-5 on field goals, including the game-winning 40-yarder. Denver came back to beat Jacksonville 20-13. Wins for Seattle and Las Vegas. Dallas beat Washington 37-20. The Washington quarterback Jaden Daniels left with a dislocated elbow. Minnesota won at Chicago 9-3. Bears quarterback Caleb Williams left with an apparently serious hamstring injury. San Francisco all over Miami 35-13. Carolina won 34-3 at Atlanta. Philadelphia on a late TD won at Tennessee 24-20. And Green Bay came back to win in overtime at the Jets 20-17. Ole Miss is up to number 4 in the new AP College football poll. In baseball, with a week left in the regular season, Atlanta clinched the NL East crown, beating Houston 4-2. Wins for Arizona and San Diego. I'm Steve DeSager.
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0: The beginning of another week of the Ben Maller Show. We are in the air everywhere. Audio buddies. As we know that every single show is an audio safari, coast to coast, border to border, and beyond, on the vast and tantalizingly powerful microphones of FSR emanating live from the buzzer. 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They all agree, along with Ferg Dog, Maller Prop Guy, and Alf the Alien Opiner, that the wait is over. Football is here, and so is DraftKings. 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The crown is yours. I know you're very concerned about Benny versus the Penny and how that turned out. It's not over. There's one game left on Monday night. I got off to a great start in the early TV window. And then, for some reason, they had to play the late games. It did not go well. One of the late games that did turn out pretty well, if you're so inclined to care about that kind of thing, would be at Arrowhead Stadium. And that is our lead this hour. Play the hits, my man. Play the hits. We break the weekend silence, taking a look at what happened at the iconic venue, which is so great, they're going to tear it down in a few years when the Chiefs build a new stadium. Wonderful. Anyway, that was the playground for the final game on the Sunday portion of the card in week two as the NFL steamrolled through the day. And Daniel Jones leading the Colts wagon into Kansas City trying to turn things around. Did not go so well last week for the team from Indianapolis there as they got mollywopped by the Ravens, hoping for better luck against the Patrick Mahomes Chiefs. I don't know if you're watching this game or not. It was on NBC. Tirico and Collinsworth, who had his knee pads on, as always, for Mahomes. So maybe you missed it. Maybe you did not have it on. As Harrison Butker kicking a pair of field goals in bonus time, overtime. And that included a 40-yard field goal as time expired, giving Kansas City a three-point victory over the Colts in the game that ended late into the night there on Sunday night. So Patrick Mahomes finished the game with 382 yards passing and three touchdowns. More of a vintage performance by Mahomes as he got her done, filled up the stat sheet. Kenneth Walker did not get in the end zone. He did have 117 more yards on the ground. And Travis Kelce, a sighting of Travis Kelce, had nine catches, 101 yards, and a score. The Chiefs are now 2-0. Indianapolis, that's the better story. The losing locker room, they are now 0-2. 0-PU2 for the team from Indiana. So that is the jumping off point. Let us discuss the question. Did Indianapolis prove something by taking Kansas City at overtime? If you watch the NBC broadcast, Mike Tirico at the end was making it seem like this was some kind of great accomplishment for the Colts, that they had chances to win the game, losing in overtime. So did Indianapolis prove something by taking Kansas City to overtime, or is that a consolation prize bullcrap kind of statement to make? All right, so my thoughts on this. I've got bird's eye, morning breath, and courthouse. And we will combine all of these things together, and we're going to try not to get sidetracked. We're going to stay on course here. Let's not get sidetracked. So, Indy, you know what they get? They get an attaboy. They get the attaboy. Way to go. You didn't get blown out. You had a chance. You had multiple chances to win the game. And you know what you can do with that attaboy? You can wipe your tuchus with that attaboy, and then you can flush it down the toilet. The Colts defense, starting 2026, these were two measuring stick games for Indianapolis, right? Two measuring stick games against Lamar Jackson and the Ravens and a rehabbing Patrick Mahomes and Kansas City. And what does the report card say for the Colts? They had two measuring stick games. That would be, they get Bupkis, Squadouche, 0-2. They failed both tests. And talk about licking their wounds after surrender. A barf bag worthy. The Colts defense, first two games of the year, they're averaging, allowing 514.5 yards per game and 37 points per game. The Colts defense allowing on average. And you wonder how many weeks will we hear about the communication issues, and we'll get that all figured out, before they finally admit that the defense is like a wrestler from back in the day. El Stinko is the defense there in Indianapolis. Even Sauce Gardner, who they never throw the ball to, the other team, the Chiefs did attempt to throw the ball his way a couple times. There was one play in particular, game-changing play, he failed to make. And now this tattered and broken defensive unit heads to Jerry's World to face the Cowboys. That'll be next week. So certainly looking the way the Colts are playing defense right now, that'll be an 0-3 start to the year for Indianapolis. Now, offensively, it's not all that much better. It's, well, the Colts scored enough points to win the game. Okay. Here's the problem, though. They're passing offense. They're trapped in that mushy middle of Captain Mid. Daniel Jones, even though the Colts scored some points in this game, Daniel Jones reminding Indy that they paid premium dollars there. They had to bring this guy back. God forbid you can go out and I don't know where you'd get a middle-of-the-pack quarterback in the NFL. Where can you find that? Anyway, so Daniel Jones goes out there and reminds the front office of the Colts that they paid premium dollars for bird's-eye quarterback steam veggies. And that's what they got. And so there you go. The steamed veggies thing, it's fine. Nobody orders seconds of steamed veggies. It's like one, that's it. I don't even want that. So Indianapolis has a franchise quarterback in the exact same way that IHOP has fine dining. And I give Daniel Jones credit because this guy hornswoggled those dummies in the Colts front office. He played all right for like four or five games early last year. He was starting to ride the vomit comet for the Colts. He got hurt before the vomit comet fully reached its cruising altitude. And then the Colts are like, well, we got to bring him back. So they brought him back. And, yeah, like we said, not a franchise quarterback. It's like going to IHOP and saying, well, that's fine dining. Well, yeah, if you get fine dining, I guess. But, my God, not exactly Picasso. Daniel Jones is the guy selling cheap prints outside of the art museum. That's what he's doing. And the ship be sinking in Indianapolis, and it does appear he is incapable of putting the team on his back. And granted, the defense is terrible for the Colts, but they're just not going anywhere interesting. It's another year without the playoffs there for the Colts, and Jones not the answer. He's just kind of what's on hold. When you have that music in the background, that's what he is. All right, now, meanwhile, to the Kansas City side of things, the Chiefs win on the final play of the game, the Harrison Butker field goal at the end. So the question, how is Big Red Andy Reid feeling about the Chiefs at this point, his Chiefs? So Andy Reid is feeling minty fresh, mint, Listerine, ultra clean. He's just feeling extra fresh. These wins are washing away the foul taste, the bad taste that they had last season. The Chiefs are not fully polished yet. They're not. However, the championship cologne, they found it in the back of the locker room, and they've now taken that bottle of championship cologne out again. Mahomes knocking off another layer of rust, and he did confirm. I got some crap from these fanboys, these Chiefs fanboys. I was very upset that I criticized Mahomes. Mahomes admitted that I was right with my analysis, but let's never let the facts get in the way of a fanboy, because Mahomes knocking off some more rust in this game, and the factory machinery is officially warming up there. That was a more vintage performance. Even Travis Kelce, who's looked washed up for 2 years, apparently he located Ponce de Leon on the map, and he went from retirement watch material, at least for a night, right back to the security blanket of Mahomes. And if you look at Kelce, here's how incompetent Travis Kelce's been the last 2 years. This is my fun fact here. So Kelce now has 12 catches for 172 yards in two games. You say, okay, that's fine. That's a good start. Yeah, it is. Did you know that is over 20% of his yardage from all of last season? We're two games in, and that is 172 yards is 20.2%, if my Mahler math is correct, of the production from last year. I mean, my goodness, that's how pathetic he was last year. Now, add-on item, Kenneth Walker, nice of Seattle not to bring him back. Why would they need him? And they tossed Kenneth Walker into the kitchen, and that's another burner for Andy Reid that he didn't have before. Now, it is not perfect. I'm not going to sit here and just do a pep rally for the Chiefs. Steve Spagnuolo's defense that looked so good against the incompetent Broncos last week, well, in this game against the Colts, there were stretches of this game. They had morning breath. They need some of that Listerine, mint-flavored Ultra Clean. They need that because they had the morning breath there, letting Indianapolis hang around until the final second of overtime. And they gave up 30 points in this game, even though it wasn't much from the quarterback. That's not vintage Chiefs defense in this game. That's playing with your food and nearly choking on your food. Try to avoid that. So how does Andy Reid feel? Encouraged? Coaches are never satisfied, but you're encouraged, and the Chiefs are not yet the finished product. They're a construction site, and there are many people optimistic that this thing will get done. You can see the luxury penthouse taking shape like it used to be there for Mahomes and friends there in Kansas City. All right, and they play the Dolphins next week, which is like having a bye when you play the Dolphins. That's a bye. All right, last word to the Beltway major injury update. Tests confirming that quarterback Jaden Daniels has had a nice big bowl of snap, crackle, pop. He suffers a dislocated elbow. Oh, my elbow! 37-20 loss to Dallas in a game that was close, in a game that you spend your time handicapping, and then the quarterback gets hurt before halftime, and then that's it. X-rays showed, according to Dan Quinn, who will be a defensive coordinator somewhere next year, he will not be the coach of the Commanders. He's toast. This team's going to finish near the bottom in the NFC. Anyway, Dan Quinn, X-rays showed no fracture, according to the coach of a team formerly called the Redskins. Daniels will undergo additional testing when the sun rises later on Monday to determine whether or not there is a significant ligament damage, and their surgery is still likely a possibility. So he's going to be out for a while if he plays again this year. The question, Commanders quarterback Jaden Daniels has a dislocated left elbow yet again. Why does this keep happening to Jaden Daniels? All right. So Daniels, listen, when he plays, he is spectacular, right? Where have we seen this before? We've seen this movie before. When he's out there and when he plays, he's great. The health thing is the devil, and he can't stay healthy. Unfortunately, he went down to the courthouse at this point. We've determined that Jaden Daniels, he went down to the courthouse, and when healthy has become part of his legal name. He's now got four names. It's Jaden, when is one of the middle names, healthy, the second middle name, and then the last name is Daniel. So that's his full name. His now legal name in the courthouse is Jaden, when healthy, Daniels. He plays quarterback like the human body comes with unlimited replacement parts. Wouldn't that be great? Wouldn't that be awesome if we just had unlimited replacement parts? Oh, man, I got a headache. All right, we'll give you a new head. All right, no problem. Sounds good. My right knee's kind of hurt a little bit. Okay, we got another knee. What size? You want a bigger knee? We'll give you bigger. Oh, you want a smaller? Okay, we'll give you a smaller knee. No problem. Be great, right? Just why not? At some point, unlucky becomes a pattern. People say, he's unlucky and all that. Daniels is collecting injuries like frequent travelers collect the miles, you know, those air miles when you're traveling around, you know, people that travel for work. I get some of those miles. Watching Jaden Daniels run when he's in the game, and I'm not a Commanders fan. I was flipping around all the games. But watching Daniels in particular when Washington plays an island game, because we love our island games, Daniels, watching him run, it's like watching a toddler carry your expensive laptop, and then he's holding up a thing of water on top of the laptop. Now, technically, everything is fine. Everything is fine, technically. But you're already preparing for an absolute disaster. So forget about QB1 for Jaden Daniels. Washington needs EMT1 standing right next to him. Now, some are so saying full conspiracy that this is all tied to Jaden Daniels and what happened at LSU, and it was all tied together. I don't buy that. That mumbo-jumbo, because whether Jaden Daniels tried to bully LSU or not, by the way, nice job by Lane Kiffin losing to Ole Miss over the weekend. How embarrassing was that? Daniels, my God. Yeah, he would have got hurt whether he had threatened some kind of action against LSU or not. And he doesn't need another standard offseason strength and conditioning program based on a minutes-long review of Jaden Daniels. He needs a little bit of bubble wrap, some rhino skin, and an extended warranty. Hell, at this point, I don't know if you can get this. I think you can get anything you want on the internet, but you should just find a way to buy some armadillo plating for Jaden Daniels. See if you can get that. And a roll cage. That would be well. If you can get him armadillo plating, some rhino skin, and a roll cage, then he'll be the quarterback in Washington for the next 10 years. You don't get him those things, he'll be doing a cheesy jock podcast somewhere. That's what these guys do, right? These ex-jocks, the ex-ball players, they get hurt. I'll do a podcast. That's what I'll do, because everyone loves audio content. I've been saying it. I loved it when I was a kid, and I'm an adult. I've worked in the audio business my entire life. People love audio content. All these athletes, they want to do the audio content thing. I get it. It is the Ben Maller Show. If you would like to be part, it is a normal night, which means the abnormal will happen. If you would like to call up, you can call, scream, shout, all that stuff. 877-99-ON-FOX. That's 877-996-6369 if you'd like to be part of the program. So the lip readers are chiming in, and a bunch of players being called out as bad teammates. We'll explain what that's all about. It's kind of a bizarre story from the NFL, and it does tie in to something that we've talked about. We'll get to all of that. We'll take your calls at 877-99 on Fox and on X at Ben Maller. We'll do it all, and we will do it next. However, it is the A Block. What hour is it? Let's find out.
1: Number one.
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16: Involved shooting in Austin. I'm Sue Guzman, Fox News. A man shot and injured by an ICE officer in Austin, Texas, Sunday. Austin Police Chief Lisa Davis.
17: Police Department Special Investigation Unit, who investigates our officer-involved shootings, is on the scene. And I have spoken to Texas Rangers, who will be part of that investigation, and we'll be working side-by-side in this investigation as well.
16: LTHS says the man shot was an illegal migrant from Venezuela, identified as Wilbur Rafael Garces Perez. He'd been ordered deported by a judge. Fox News has learned he was taken to a local hospital and is now in federal custody pending removal. Protesters taking to the streets demanding an investigation. Hours after Saudi Arabia's capital was attacked, the State Department has issued a safety alert to Americans overseas regarding travel disruptions.
18: The alert is once again warning Americans in the region of possible airspace closures, flight cancellations, and travel disruptions. These are periodic reminders. And also for U.S. government employees who work in Saudi Arabia, they will require special authorization to be there. Saudi Arabia says it foiled the Iran-backed Houthi rebels' attack on its capital of Riyadh, intercepting and destroying a ballistic missile there. Some residents say they heard an explosion. This happening near King Khaled International Airport, causing travel disruptions there. And for the first time in months, emergency air raid alerts sounded across the capital. The Houthis also tried to attack spots near the Red Sea, but those were thwarted as well.
16: Fox's Stephanie Bennett. President Trump scheduled to meet with leaders from six Gulf countries, including Saudi Arabia, at the UN Tuesday. Powerful magnitude 6.4 earthquake striking Sunday in eastern Papua New Guinea, the latest in Pacific Ring of Fire activity. No injuries reported. And Tropical Storm Polo has formed off of southwestern Mexico. It is expected to strengthen into a hurricane midweek. 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
5: 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The Odd Couple with Rob Parker and Kelvin Washington. 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

0: Fox Sports Radio. As we begin the brand new week, we have not reached our cruising altitude yet. We'll get there shortly. And you can support this show. We are talking about that Sunday night game. Indianapolis off to the 0-2 start. The Chiefs off to the 2-0 start at home. And all that that entails. Also, Jaden Daniels. Looks like he'll be out a long, long time. We'll find out more today by the time I wake up. In the meantime, you can be part of this show by calling in at 877-99 on Fox. That's 877-996-6369. Also on X, at Ben Maller. That's at Ben Maller. Marky Mark is in the chair over there hitting all the buttons today. And you can say hello to Mark at Mark with a C, Ramsey, 64950. He has offered to give Caleb Williams any body parts he needs to get back on the field for the Bears. So he might be going into surgery at any moment, Mark, here to give up certain ligaments that might or might not be needed there by the Bears quarterback. And Kubaloop here at a Bronco fan as the Broncos were losing in the second half to Jacksonville. And then Jacksonville realized, wait a minute, we might actually win this game. What are we doing? And they corrected that quickly with some malfeasance, some outstanding malfeasance there. All right, back to it we go, and we will take some calls coming up in a moment as the phones are packed. Packed, packed, packed, packed, packed. And let's start out, though, with the feedback on the X machine and see what do we have here. Random Ryan in Carolina writes in with a non sequitur. He said he had fisticuffs Saturday night, or we had fisticuffs Saturday night during short track racing in Tennessee with a guy named Ryan and a guy named Carson during a race with a tribute for a lady named Dolly. Boogity, boogity, boogity. All right, thank you, Random Ryan, for that non sequitur. King Rory writes in, says, I know you're not a morning zoo show. However, Sunday was my birthday, and it was satisfying to see the Packers finally win a game and the Brewers setting a new franchise record for most wins in a season by sweeping the Orioles. Well, I can not do a retroactive kind of birthday shout-out, King Roy, so I hope you understand that. And I hope the Brewers raise a banner up there to celebrate the record for wins. That's the only chance they'll have to raise a banner, so enjoy that. Gunner, who for some reason, I guess his phone broke when Carolina went out and gave up 59 points to the team from Chicago. Phone's working. It's odd how that works. It just only must work when the Carolina Panthers play well. He said, Atlanta is so bad, the Panthers are going 13-4 without a doubt, and Bryce Young will be the MVP. Gunner, stay off the crack, my man. Stay off the crack. You'll lose your job at Walmart, dude. Yeah, I don't want you to lose your job. Michael in Tulsa writes and says, Ben, great monologue, but non sequitur of the night as a Maller Plus subscriber. I couldn't help while listening to the podcast with Hollering James if he had the keys to life or if he was still asleep. Cheap curmudgeons need to subscribe. Well, we did have Hollering James on the Fifth Hour podcast. We felt like we had Robbie on too much. We're going to have to start paying him. So we're trying to rotate some other people in. And as always, I have a big board, not a list. I've had Terry in England on the Fifth Hour mailbag, very popular with a lot of you guys that are big fans of the show. So I've tried to rotate different people in. And I had Hollering James' name up. He'd given Coop his number, and I called him up at the time, the window I had to do the mailbag, and he answered. And therefore, he got to do the mailbag. If he hadn't answered, somebody else would have been there. And James shockingly stayed awake the whole time, which was very disappointing. We anticipated that he would be sleeping. He did not sleep, and that was a bummer. That was a bummer, but he stayed awake, and he actually had some funny lines, which was rather shocking from Hollering James. So the lip readers have chimed in. We'll get to that story coming up in a little bit, and what is that about? Well, you'll find out here shortly, but let's take some calls. It is a call-in show, and let's start out with Matt, who's in the Valley of the Sun. What's going on, Matt? Welcome. You're on the Ben Maller Show.
1: Hey, Ben, I used to call in and do a bunch of the trivia and stuff. I just wanted to see what you thought about the Bears, if you think they're going to have any chance to stay relevant with Tyson Badgett running the offense.
0: No, they're cooked. They're screwed. They're done. It's over. Thank you. I mean, we said no. I mean, Caleb Williams was God's gift to the quarterback position, despite what you might have heard somewhere. But no, I'd rather have a special agent than the backup. Good luck. Yeah. Maybe for a couple of weeks you can pull it off if Caleb Williams is only out for a couple of weeks, and you can have your guy come in here, Tyler Bagent, and he'll do okay for a couple of games. Usually, the more the backup plays, the disaster that takes place. Let's see here. Doc Dan writes in from Minnesota. He says, I knew the tech queen was not in pushing the buttons tonight as soon as crap music started playing. I don't know. What, you guys complain. No, why are you complaining? It's a talk show. I'm talking. It is not about the music. You guys complain about the music. You complain what Lorena plays. You complain what Mark plays. You complain about. All you do is complain. Stop your complaining. Does anyone, I don't know if anyone's listening to music radio anymore, but when you're listening to music radio, do you call up the DJ and say, you know what, I don't think that stop set was that good. I think you should have talked a little bit longer. I didn't like your tone. I would have liked the different, your accent was not great in that little segment you did, the old Mr. DJ man. Who does that? Who does that? And yet, here we are, and it's like, oh, I get people complaining about the music Lorena plays. And Mark, people complaining about it. Like, just stop. It's like 40 seconds of music. Your life is not going to change one way or the other based on a little 40-second thing of music. It's just not. So what are we doing? All right, let's keep going. What do we have here? Let's see. Who's next? Eeny, meeny, miny, moe. Let's say hello to Sean the Hood Guy, who may be having a bonfire with a lot of black and yellow, black and yellow, black and yellow. Hello, Sean the Hood Guy. Welcome.
2: Man, this is a sad day for every Steeler fan out here. This is an embarrassment, Ben. Man, they went out there and played like they was some team that you don't even know nothing about. That was not Steeler football. Nobody's blocking. Metcalf is not catching. I mean, what is this guy doing? Is he rubbing his hands down with butter before the game? I mean, come on, man. I mean, McCarthy's calling these old plays that we seen back when he was with Green Bay and the Cowboys. Nobody was doing nothing. At the end of the day, the whole team should not have not received a check. They didn't deserve to receive nothing because they play like nothing. They out there trying to get Aaron Rodgers killed in his last season, which he shouldn't even be playing. And yeah. They didn't do nothing. I mean, the defense was there. That's always going to be there. But the offensive line for the rest of the season blocking like that, we don't see that. I don't see that many wins in this team, Big Ben.
0: Yeah. No, hey, it's hard to argue. Rodgers looks like he should be drinking ayahuasca somewhere out in the woods and not playing quarterback for the Steelers.
2: Or starting up his own podcast somewhere.
0: Somewhere. you can do a podcast. Every other jock, ex-jock, they go do a podcast. Why not?
2: Exactly. So it's an embarrassment, man. I mean, it made every Steelers fan look bad today. I'm getting calls from everybody that I know that's, bashing the Steelers. They calling me all day. I had to put up with this all day, man.
0: Well, yeah, listen, Sean the Hood Guy, now you know, you're around my age. How many reunion shows have actually turned out to be good? Most reunion shows don't end up very good, right?
2: They don't. Some of them shouldn't even come back and show reunion.
0: Kind of like, McCarthy and Rodgers, the reunion there.
2: If they left each other a long time ago, why even get back together? That's like a bad relationship. You break up with an old girlfriend, you're going to get right back with her again. That's not going to work.
0: Well, it's not right back, but they even though they're playing nice and they like each other, there was some tension there in Green Bay, and that's not even the problem. Who cares? It doesn't matter, as you know, Sean the Hood Guy. Whether they get along is irrelevant as long as they're succeeding. But if they're not succeeding, and they're not, Rodgers averaging less than five yards a pass. What are you doing?
2: That's the embarrassment. That's why you laughing, because you know it's embarrassing.
0: It's sad. I mean, and you know Tomlin on TV is just smiling from ear to ear. I got out before we hit the iceberg.
2: I jumped off the ship before the Titanic was going down.
0: All right, buddy. There's the great Sean the Hood Guy checking in. Yeah, it's pretty depressing. Now, fortunately, you had a bye if you're the Steelers in week one. You played You played an incompetent team, the Atlanta Falcons, who don't know what the hell they're doing. So that was nice. You get a little free win. You feel good. It's like a college team playing a checkbook game early in the year. So you got that. And now you look at Cincinnati up next and Cleveland. And, I mean, the way the Steelers are playing, they could literally lose to anyone. The way their offense is. Like, they could go 0-2 against the Cleveland Browns. I don't want to be overly dramatic. Because they will play better. At some point, the Steelers either will bench Rodgers or he'll figure some stuff out, at least for a couple of games. He can't be that bad all year. If he is that bad, he'll retire in week 9 where the Steelers have their bye week and be like, all right, I'm out of here. See you later. Bye-bye. Well, the lip readers are out for Sunday Night Football, and it's all about the Swifties. You know, we love the Swifties here because anytime I mention the Swifties, there's a chance that people that know nothing about sports are scanning some kind of audio device and they hear me mention Taylor Swift and then they stop to listen. So I'm adding to the audience. So Taylor Swift was in attendance and got plenty of TV time on NBC's Sunday Night Football game there, Chiefs and Colts, watching her hubby, Travis Kelce. Kelce did score his first touchdown of the season, and the cameras for NBC caught Taylor Swift reacting, seemingly happy. It's shocking that she'd be happy that he scored a touchdown. And they showed right to the luxury suite there at Arrowhead. And Kelce was in the end zone. And lip readers have now chimed in. What did Taylor Swift say? Do you think she cursed? She dropped an F-bomb there after Travis scored a touchdown? Well, according to professional lip readers, they're claiming that this is shocking, that Taylor Swift yelled three words, and one of the words starts with a T, one starts with an M, and one starts with an H. What did she say? Survey says, according to the professional lip, how does one become a professional lip reader, by the way? Is there a lip reader college that one goes to? How does that work? Okay, anyway, she said, "That's my husband," and she pointed towards her wedding ring. Oh, isn't that love? That's love. Amazing. Now, I wonder if this is like when you marry someone in radio. Because I know in my world, you start out the relationship and they listen to everything you do. They don't even listen to anything else. It's every show, going to hear what you have to say. And then over time, they listen to nothing. Over time, there is nothing that they listen to. And is it the same with, like, athletes? Like, these women, like Taylor Swift, like, they go to every game, and then a while, they're like, I don't want to go to another game. That's boring. I don't want to go to a game. I'm the richest woman in music. Why would I want to go watch a stupid Chiefs game? I want to go do something else. So, anyway, it is the Ben Maller Show. Time now for the Who Am I game. And that is where we pretend to be somebody else. Thus, we call it the Who Am I game. You can answer this on X, at Ben Maller. That's at Ben Maller. The 49ers had a bye week this week. They played the Dolphins. I'm old enough to remember the Dolphins used to try to win games. I know, I'm getting old. Believe it or not, there was a time the Dolphins were the gold standard in the NFL. Not anymore. Losers. Anyway, 49ers quarterback Brock Purdy fattening up the stat sheet against those woebegone Dolphins. Brock Purdy has 13 career games now with a passer rating of 130 or higher. He surpassed me for the most such games by a player in his first 5 seasons in NFL history. Again, 49er quarterback Brock Purdy now has 13 career games with a passer rating of 130 or higher. It helps to play tomato cans. Surpassing me for the most such games by a player in his first 5 seasons in NFL history. Who am I? That's the question. The answer we'll get to. We'll take more of these riveting phone calls, and we will do it next.
3: 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You already know this.
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5: I've been saying all along, Western Michigan won the game against Michigan. I think everybody now agrees that they made a mistake in the replay in the booth. They gave an extra second, and they were going off a different clock than they should have. The NCAA Oversight Committee yesterday said, quote, it does not have the authority to overturn the result of Western Michigan's controversial loss to Michigan. The committee, however, also said instant replay protocols, quote, were not followed by the Big Ten, and that had the protocols been followed, quote, the outcome of the game would have been different. Why have an oversight committee if you don't have any power? Right? I don't understand this. This is really, really simple. You added 1 second. You shouldn't. Take away the 1 second. You take away the one play, and we know the result. That's it. This is the one case where you can say with absolute certainty, we added a second, shouldn't have been there. They shouldn't have gotten another play. We made a mistake. We can change. We can correct a mistake, but you're not going to. By choice. But tell me why you can't do this. What is the oversight committee? Is that where you go, hey, you know what? Man, did we make a mistake, but there's nothing we can do. It's like, let's say you turned in a project and the teacher said, no, you turned it in too late. I'm sorry. I'm going to have to give you an F. And then you find out.
7: 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Ladies and gentlemen, this is The Odd Couple with Rob Parker and Kelvin Washington.
0: As good as Josh Allen has been, that defense has given up 31 points a game. And that's the part you have to look at and... especially, remember, they gave up all those points to the Texans, right? And their offense had been scuffling. Right now, on the stuff that we've seen, we could obviously say, hey, yeah, they're going to get better and they're going to have a historic run defensively in the postseason. Yeah, but if you told me they won 2 games and he had 9 touchdowns and the defense gave up a stingy 10 points in each of the games, now me and you are talking about a different conversation. 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
8: 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I've seen Spags and that defense carry Mahomes to a Super Bowl. John Elway had a great defense in Terrell Davis. That's when he really started winning. Josh Allen, size, athleticism, arm, all best in class. Since he entered the league, he has 308 touchdowns. Easily the most. He has already got 9 through 2 weeks. But Colin, they have James Cook. Yeah, he's good. 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James Cook's got 42 touchdowns since he arrived. Josh has 4 seasons with that many or more. It's a totally different class.
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0: The Ben Maller Show on Fox Sports Radio. A reminder that we have been yapping away all weekend long. We had Fresh Pod on Friday, Saturday, and Sunday. The Godfather, Eddie Garcia, stopped by for a rare and appropriate appearance. And it was crazy. It was great to catch up with Eddie. He actually talked a little hockey. Don't tell anybody about that. And then ranting and raving about some nonsense on Saturday. And then we had Hollering James make his debut in the fifth hour mailbag show. So that took place on Sunday. So check those out. Fifth hour podcast. You should be subscribing. If not, bad job by you. Come on now. Check that out. 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Support the Ben Maller Show podcast, the fifth hour podcast. Thank you. Thank you. Thank you. All right, let's go to the phones, and then we'll pay off the Who Am I game, I promise. But let's say hello to Andre, who's in the Commonwealth, and he's on a tight schedule, so we'll say hello to Andre. What's going on, Andre? Welcome.
1: How you doing, Ben? Thanks for taking the call.
0: I hear Willis.
1: Willis is in the building. He's fired up about the overtime thriller, just like the advertisers. Right, and the sponsors were fired up. Always love to see those games go into overtime. But at the end of the day, the Colts, although they fought valiantly, could not get over the top. Now, Ben, I'm not backing off. I feel like the Colts, they've started off. You're playing the Ravens and the Chiefs first 2 weeks of the season. I still think they're going to break through and make the playoffs. I think this is building for something greater as the season goes on. Now, contrarily, Ben, we have a quarterback.
0: Now, hold on a sec. Time out. I'm going to give you a 10-yard penalty for being stubborn. Open your eyes. Have you seen the Colts defense the first two games of the year? Have you seen the defense? They suck.
1: Yes, man, but this is against the Kansas City offense led by one Mr. Patrick Mahomes and also Kenneth Walker III and the Baltimore Ravens, King Henry, rushing all over the place.
0: I understand, but that's a measuring stick situation. As we said, this is how you judge yourself. Yeah, should they play better against the Texans? Yeah, because C.J. Stroud stinks, and he showed that with about empty numbers. I'll talk to him. You see C.J. Stroud's? He had like almost 400 yards passing. The Texans scored 6 points in that game. So, yeah, the Colts will probably play better defensively there. Washington doesn't have a quarterback. So, okay, fine. I still don't believe they're any good.
1: Sure. Defense, I'll give you that. Buffalo's defense has had some question marks. They're developing. All I'm saying is everything goes off Jonathan Taylor. That play action was open all game. They were right there in that. And those are the two toughest teams they're going to play all season. So I think as the schedule becomes more favorable, things will open up for them. Granted, it's healthy. I don't know if they're going to have to go get Phillip Rivers, who's probably, he's got a big family, right? You know, he's probably at an arcade or – you know, he's at a parent-teacher conference. I don't know if he can do that again for them. All right? But all things
0: why
1: being
0: stop there?
1: Danny,
0: go out. Peyton Manning's out there. You can get him. Eli. Who else? Kurt Warner. Whoever you want. Michael Vick.
1: Yeah, you
0: want to
1: be bold.
0: So,
1: you know, Cam. Get Cam. He has a pod. You know, he's in pretty good shape.
0: That's right. Cam. Bring Cam in. Sure. Why not? Yeah.
1: Sure. So, Colts, I'm not selling my stock. Ben, we're supposed to have this crown jewel out where you are with this Los Angeles Chargers. They uprooted themselves from San Diego to go to Los Angeles. Okay, I know Eddie's a big. You know, he's always at the game.
0: Wait. The Chargers had two. This would be like Alabama losing to like Louisiana Lafayette and some other directional school. The Cardinals and Raiders, who both suck, beat the. And you know who the Chargers play next, Andre? They play. Here's their schedule: at Buffalo, at Seattle, Denver at home, and Kansas City and then they play the Rams after that. They're looking at 0-7. They have to be they're going to be underdogs in every one of those games.
1: Yeah, Willis is not he's not pleased. Justin Herbert, for all intents and purposes, he seems like a nice guy, but he's just not the guy. And all of this praise and adulation that Harbaugh keeps pouring on him, never mind Mike McDaniels is supposed to be over there getting this offense running right. He scored 28 points total the first 2 weeks of the season. And to your point about the schedule, they could easily be 0-7 because these are supposed to be the two cupcakes. How can you look a gift horse in the mouth? How can you not appreciate a Krispy Kreme donut when you get it? That was their first two games, and they squandered it. It just feels, people who don't like Krispy Kreme, people who lose two games, cupcake opponents.
0: Well, listen,
1: we
0: like Krispy Kreme. The problem is you eat, you know, you can eat like 20 of them in about 2 minutes is the problem. But Andre, we love you. I'll talk to you later, I'm sure, this week at some point. The great Andre from the Commonwealth. Here's the Who Am I game. 49ers quarterback Brock Purdy has 13 career games with a passer rating of 130 or higher, surpassing me for the most such games by a player in his first five seasons in NFL history. It's a minimum of 10 pass attempts each game. And let's see, does anyone know the answer? Liam Gallagher, who's 54 today from Late Night Drug Tester. Bart Starr from Nick in Wisconsin. Who else? Gunner! That's a great photo of Gunner. From King Rory, Alf the Alien Opiner says Garfield. Interesting. I like what you did there. Who else do you have? Lamar Jackson, guessed by Femi. That's his answer. Just Josh in Cincinnati says Jamar Chase Brown is the way to go. Aaron Rodgers from Analog Al. Who else do we have? Page down. Richard Simmons from our buddy Neil in Fall River. Let's see. Cam Newton from Gunner. That's Gunner at the Walmart in Minnesota. And the answer is Aaron Rodgers, chiropractor from Fat Daddy. Who else do we have? Taylor's next husband, unless Lorena gets to him first. Inca Terror is the answer, according to the great Inca Terror. Who else do we have? Page down. Can't read that. All right, the correct answer. All right, again, the question. Brock Purdy, 49er quarterback Brock Purdy, 13 career games with a passer rating of 130 or higher, surpassing me for the most such games by a player in his first five seasons in NFL history. Survey says the correct answer would be none other than Mr. Unlimited. That's right, Russell Wilson. So that means that Brock Purdy will need his defense to win a Super Bowl. And at some point, he'll marry a celebrity, and then he'll also end up doing bad television. Did I get that right? I think I got that part right, right? I think those are all the things, the Russell Wilson package, I believe.
2: 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The Odd Couple with Rob Parker and Kelvin Washington. 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
5: Here's your Wild Horse Resort and Casino weather update. Tonight you'll see mostly clear skies with a calm wind, while temperatures settle into the mid to low 50s. Tomorrow and looking into the rest of the week, the weather is looking to keep fairly calm this week, with temperatures starting close to the mid 80s and dipping into the upper 70s around Wednesday, then beginning to increase back up into the 80s, while temperature lows keep around 50 degrees through the week. Get breaking news notifications and even stream this station with the Elkhorn mobile app. Download the app today.
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8: In the NFL on Sunday, Minnesota was a winner 9-3 at Chicago. Bears quarterback Caleb Williams left with a hamstring injury. Dallas got four touchdown passes from Dak Prescott and beat Washington 37-20. Washington QB Jaden Daniels left with a dislocated elbow. Wins for San Francisco and Seattle. Vegas 2-0 beat the Chargers 0-2. Denver came back to defeat Jacksonville. The Sunday night game in Kansas City went to the Chiefs in overtime, defeating Indianapolis 33-30. Patrick Mahomes, 382 yards passing, three touchdowns. Philadelphia won a close one at Tennessee, 24-20. Green Bay came back for an overtime win at the Jets, 20-17. Wins for Carolina and New England. Victories for Cleveland and New Orleans. Cincinnati won at Houston, 20-6. In baseball, with a week left, Tampa Bay and Cleveland each with wins. Guardians have won five straight. I'm Steve DeSager.
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Welcome in the beginning of another hour of the Ben Maller Show. 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

0: 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And Perito, who hooks up our buddy Billy, better known by his stage name, Weedman Hippie, with all kinds of goodies, whether he needs them or not. 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So our lead this hour, don't bury the lead, my man, as we continue our in-depth team coverage. We're here all night breaking down all the big stories in the NFL. There is no story more compelling right now than the downfall of the Chargers. Man, who knew the Chargers? Jim Harbaugh, Mr. I know how to coach. I can poop and win 10 games, Jim Harbaugh. Well, times have changed now, and if you have not heard, Dateline L.A., that is our lead. The Chargers playing the softest schedule you can possibly have and gagged it away. Show me your lightning bolt. The Chargers now played two games. They are 0-2. 0-2, losing each game by the same score, 26-14. Outscored 52-28. Combined by the Raiders, and the exact same score back in week one, 26-14, at the hands of the lowly Arizona Cardinals. The game on Sunday, though, the Chargers and the Raiders, all these old guys, Raider fans, that remember when the Raiders used to be good. So you have to be old to remember when the Raiders used to be good. That's the rule, because anybody young doesn't like the Raiders, because the Raiders have sucked their entire life. Anyway, get to the point, please. So, the Chargers lose by double digits in a game that wasn't even that close. And that means, for the first time ever, Jim Harbaugh, in his coaching career, has started 0-2. That spans a career that goes big stages, like Stanford, back when they used to have a good football team. Michigan, the 49ers, and the Chargers. Never before has this happened for Jim Harbaugh, even during Harbaugh's back-to-back suckbag seasons at Stanford many, many years ago. If you remember the 07-08 vintage of Stanford Cardinal football, his teams won at least one of the first two games. And the reason, because they often scheduled a lightweight in one of those two games. And the Chargers have two lightweights in this situation. And my God, they're terrible. Let's hear from the man himself as the Chargers are off to the 0-2 start. Most embarrassing team in football, the Los Angeles Chargers, who should be in San Diego. Here is Jim Harbaugh. Do you think Harbaugh is beaten and broken? That's option A. Do you think Harbaugh gave no comment about the state of the Chargers? Or do you think that Jim Harbaugh is fired up to the challenge of trying to come back from an 0-2 hole? Let's go to the audio tape. Let's take a listen.
1: Not the turd. No one in that locker room is a turd. Like the one we fought. And that's what it's going to take. We're going to have to fight our way out of this. The why is what we're talking about. That's what we'll look at the tape. We'll go back to work. That's all I know how to do. That's all we know how to do. Find our way. Find the way. And we'll move forward. It's a one-week league.
0: Well, it's a two-week league and you're 0-2. So that is a good jumping off point. Let us discuss. So the question is this. Is the Chargers 0-2 start a September speed bump, or is this clear evidence that Jim Harbaugh's program is going backwards into a sinkhole in Malibu? All right, so my observations, I've got Spirit Halloween, Caller 89, and fajitas. And we will combine all of these things together, and we are going to go whoopsie. Because that's what the Chargers have done. They've gone, whoopsie, is what they have done here. So, number one. The Chargers are not just experiencing a September bumpity bump. Jim Harbaugh got behind the wheel of the struggle bus and went over the curb, through the flower bed, and straight into the neighbor's swimming pool. Yeah, that's where the Chargers are. They're playing like they're in wet sand, even though they're on that field turf in L.A. Harbaugh went down to Spirit Halloween, and he said, Halloween's coming up, and I would like to do some nice cosplay. And say, okay, what do you want? I'm here at Spirit Halloween. What do you want? Okay, yeah, let me get that Michael Jackson outfit. I want to moonwalk directly into Mediocrity Meadows. Sure, why not? So on the Maller scale of panic, 0 to 6, 0 to 6, the Maller scale of panic for Jim Harbaugh's Chargers, I am sitting at a crisp 5.5 on the Maller scale of panic, 0 to 6. Cowabunga, dude! You might want to take up surfing because football is not your thing. Now, if you look at the Bolts are 0-2 at home against the Cardinals and the Raiders. Two teams that last season combined had a 176 winning percentage. They went 6-28 last season. And that feels statistically disrespectful. You're like, well, they would, they're so bad right now, the Chargers. If they scheduled Bishop Sycamore, they'd lose to Bishop Sycamore. All right? And now you look ahead, and they've gotten rid of the lightweights. Now they're playing the heavyweights. They got them lined up. Here's the upcoming schedule for the Chargers. At Buffalo, at Seattle, Broncos at home, Chiefs on the road, and then the Rams. That's 0-7. Forget 0-6. That's 0-7. They're having an upset somewhere. My God, Jim Harbaugh and Justin Herbert are staring down an 0-7 start. An 0-7 start, barring some kind of out-of-body experience here. And they earned it. I mean, how do you give a game away? Well, the Chargers proved that. The Raiders aren't very good. I'll get to that in a minute. These Raider guys think they're good. I mean, God, tell me you don't know ball. So the Chargers had 6 fumbles against Las Vegas. There was no rain. I went outside during the game. There was no snow. There was no sleet. It was a picture-perfect Chamber of Commerce 75-degree day there at SoFi Stadium in the hood in Inglewood. And Jim Harbaugh's squad looks like somebody unplugged the intensity machine. That's the thing that's the most damning. Now, you get upset every once in a while. But the Jim Harbaugh product had always been that you're going to fight to the death. Right, that was always the mantra of the Jim Harbaugh coach teams, and this team just looks like they're lacking intensity. They're California cool, and that's not a compliment. That is not a compliment. And once again, transforming enormous expectations the Chargers had, yet again, bounce back year. They fired up about their new offensive coordinator, and it's just some expensive sludge. That's the Chargers serving up expensive sludge. All right, now, page 2. Digging a little deeper into this power outage for the Bolts here as they've gone to airplane mode. So the question, is it fair to question the new offensive coordinator, Mike McDaniel, the former Dolphins head coach, after only 2 games? Now, is it fair to poke and prod the new offensive coordinator, Mike McDaniel, the former Dolphins coach, after only 2 games? I'm going to get a capital Y, yeppers. Capital Y, yeppers. Enough with the offensive genius label. Show me the genius. I see the label. Where is it? Right? McDaniel was hired to install a turbocharger. And we're 2 games in. So far, you know what he's installed for the Chargers? A cup holder. Who needs a cup holder? You don't need a cup holder. Stop. And that's what he's added, not the turbocharger. He's added a cup holder. He sold, and the Chargers sold, offensive sophistication, innovation, wizardry. Right? Wizardry. Right now, the, quote, genius label is doing more work than the Chargers offense. And they hired him, again, for innovation. And they look like they're running Windows 95. It's not 95 anymore. The offense is not cutting edge. They'd be better off cutting coupons. They might actually save some money. And you get to call plays for Justin Herbert, who's completely out of sorts. What happened to this guy? What happened to Justin Herbert? Like, I've never been a big Justin Herbert fan. At least he's put up some empty numbers against bad teams. He can't even do that right now. And so Herbert, the guy that y'all told me, oh, he's got a bazooka, Bazooka Joe, or in this case, Bazooka Justin. Get that bazooka attached to his shoulder. Right now, when I see him, he's spitting, he's shooting spitballs out of that bazooka. That's what he's doing. All right, so he's wandering through the wilderness right now. And what's he got? Three interceptions in a couple of games here, getting outplayed by Kirk Cousins and Jacoby Brissett. That is a felony. You lost to Cousins and Brissett. McDaniel, you know what he looks like on the sidelines? He looks like Caller 89. Caller 89, you're going to win tickets to the iHeart Music Festival. Come on down. Okay, I won tickets. Oh, in this case, no, we didn't have tickets to the iHeart Music Festival because that was this weekend. So instead, we're going to let you call plays for the Chargers. Okay, I'm Caller 89. My name is Mike McDaniel. I'd like to call some plays. Whee! Yeah. The whole thing looks like the Chargers need roadside assistance. They need a tow truck. You got the hippy-dippy-doo. And you wonder, like, did he get some bad devil's lettuce or something like that? The Dolphins, the argument was always, well, McDaniel couldn't run what he wants because of Tua. Well, Tua's not around anymore, not with McDaniel. And should somebody check the Chargers playbook for bongs, water stains on there? Maybe they can't read the plays. That's what's going on here. All right, now, final point. To the Vegas side of things, So the overreaction machine is about as high as it can get when you talk about the situation with the football team representing Vegas. So the question, does this 2-0 start now for the Raiders in this win over the Chargers, does this win over the Chargers count as a huge statement victory for Clint Kubiak's Raiders? So my response would be three words. Easy there, Sparky. Okay, calm down, Sparky. Calm down now, Sparky. It is a nice divisional road win to get to 2-0, but you know what that means. Clint Kubiak did not all of a sudden discover penicillin here. He did not. And I have an unpopular opinion. I'm not very impressed with the Raiders beating the Dolphins and the Chargers. I'm not. You people have your pants down, you Raider aficionados, which shows you how pathetic the Raiders are. You don't even realize it. You're so obtuse. You're sending me all these nasty messages, these emails about, oh, you were wrong about the Raiders. And I'm like, wow. I mean, Al Davis is rolling over in his grave that this is how sad, how pathetic the Raiders are, that the fans are gaga because you beat the Dolphins and the Chargers. That's considered historic? Really? You embarrass yourself is what you do. You've embarrassed yourself. This was not some magic potion, by the way. The Chargers just drank their own poison, okay? Just like they did against the Cardinals the week before. There's some internal things going on with that Charger team, and it had nothing to do with the brilliance of the Raiders. And remember, most NFL games are not won. They're lost, and often they're lost by pure stupidity. Just absolute stupidity. And the Chargers serving up a hot mess fajita plate on a flaming platter. 8 penalties, 6 fumbles, and 2 interceptions. And they spent 4 quarters stepping on garden rakes, the Chargers did. And this looked radioactive right now. And Clint Kubiak's Raiders did not pull off a masterclass. They just found a wallet lying on the sidewalk, and they were smart enough to pick it up. Do you get credit for that? Oh, I found a bunch of money. I came in a bunch of money. Well, you found it. Anybody could have walked by and found the wallet stuffed with cash. You just happen to be the person. You don't get extra credit for that. It's not like you did something brilliant to earn that money. You just happen to be in the right place at the right time. You say a win is a win, but let's hold off the coronation of the Raiders, my goodness, because I do believe if you look around the corner there's a little thing called reality. that's going to step up here. And the Raiders up next have the Saints, Chiefs, Patriots, Bills, and Rams, which is looking like these two wins will say, remember when the Raiders were 2-0 and then they lost their next five games in a row to be 2-5? Yes. Anyway, it is the Ben Maller Show. The Ben Maller Show, if you would like to be part of this fine, fine program, we will take your calls at 877-99-ON-FOX. That's 877-996-6369. I at least want the Chargers to be somewhat competitive. I go to some of those games. They're going to be sitting there at 0-7. And then, how about this? All right, let's do a little hypothetical sports talk radio fun. Let's say the Chargers, this thing completely falls apart. Herbert plays like this. He gets hurt. Chargers are 0-7, 0-8, 0-9. And then it's over. They're fighting for the top pick in the draft. Let's say that they end up with the top pick in the draft. Can you imagine if Arch Manning's like, I don't want to play for the Chargers. My uncle Eli didn't want to play for the Chargers. I don't want to play for the Chargers. And the Chargers are like, well, no, we're going to trade Justin Herbert's lazy ass. We're going to trade him somewhere else, and we're going to draft you. No, I don't want to play there. Just like, but that was San Diego. This is L.A. Is it different in L.A.? But the Chargers, the way they look right now, if you lose to the Cardinals and the Raiders, you're in position to get the number one pick in the draft. Do you understand that? That's how bad it is. And I'm not being a shock jock. I'm not being a gas bag man over here. That's reality. If you lose to the Raiders and the Cardinals, you can lose to anyone. You should lose to anyone. Wow. Wow. Wowzers. All right. It is the Ben Maller Show. And if you'd like to be part, you can join us right now. 877-99-ON-FOX. That's 877-996-6369. You can join the fun here. Also on X, at Ben Maller. That's at Ben Maller. And we'll be here all night long into the early morning hours. We are efforting, there's supposed to be some really good audio, really good audio, where one of the players that played in that game unloaded on his team, which we're efforting to get that audio. So we'll get that for you. Also, if that was not enough, there is a new theory out that who is responsible for the issues for Justin Herbert. And use your imagination. Try to think. Who do you think people are blaming for Justin Herbert being horrific to start the year? You know who it is? Okay, you might be right. Maybe you're wrong. We'll tell you. We'll get to that, and we will do it next. However, it is the A Block, and what hour is it? Let's find out right now. Here we go.
2: Number two.
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23: Protests erupt. I'm Deborah Valentine, Fox News. Protesters erupting in Austin, Texas, after an ICE officer shot a man. Fox's Marianne Rafferty has the details.
24: Police in Austin, Texas, detaining several protesters after a man was shot by an ICE officer earlier in the day. A large crowd gathered in the streets for hours following the shooting. Police eventually fired pepper balls into the crowd to clear the area. The shooting happened around 1 p.m. local time following a traffic stop. Local officials say the 28-year-old victim was shot in the torso. He was taken to the hospital with serious injuries. We're told he's since been released and is now in ICE custody. It's not clear what led to the shooting, but a DHS source tells Fox News the man is an illegal immigrant from Venezuela with final orders for removal. His attorney is still working to confirm details of his immigration history.
23: Austin's police chief, Lisa Davis, says Austin deserves answers and they'll be transparent as possible as the investigation unfolds. President Trump is set to host China's president at the White House this week. Fox's Kristen Goodwin has details.
25: President Trump is expected to greet Chinese President Xi Jinping at Joint Base Andrews on Wednesday. The Chinese leader skipping the United Nations General Assembly meeting in New York, instead traveling to Washington, D.C. for a White House visit, which will include bilateral meetings and a state dinner. The two leaders are expected to address a number of topics, including trade, national security, and artificial intelligence. The meeting comes as President Trump has pushed back against a slew of warnings over the risks of AI, suggesting America needs to be a global leader in the space. This is the Chinese president's first trip to the White House in over 10 years. President Trump visited China in May. Kristen Goodwin, Fox News.
23: The 27-year-old son of supermodel Cindy Crawford died Sunday while in rehab. Presley Gerber was 27 years old. 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

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Don't do it now. We're doing the show. But later on, when those boring daytime shows are on, just hang out. 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Three new episodes every weekend, including this past weekend. 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Also, the Ben Maller Show podcast. The Ben Maller Show podcast as well. And we thank you for your kindness. Now, if you want to be part of this show, you can do that by calling in 877-99-ON-FOX. That's 877-996-6369. Also on X at Ben Maller. That's at Ben Maller. In addition, Marky Mark is in the house here, the pride of Chicago. White Sox fan, Bulls fan, the Bears fan. As the Bears, another big story this weekend, the Bears offense from 59 points to 3. I didn't play in the NFL. I don't think that's good. What do I know? But Mark is here nonetheless because he's an adult. Mark with a C, Mark Ramsey, 64950. Say hello to Mark. Also, Koopaloop at a Bronco fan. That's a Bronco fan. Your comments can and will be used against you in the court of sports radio. And a reminder, coming up later this hour, we will have the always popular Mallardly Third Degree segment. Well, I say always popular. Some people hate it. But we'll have that coming up later this hour. Also, the Insta Trivia. Next hour, the Maller Riddle of the Day. The Maller Riddle of the Day. That'll be coming up next hour, which is somewhat exciting. So stay tuned. I know. All right, meanwhile, the Maller Militia, a lot to say. And where do we begin here? Eeny, meeny, miny, mo. Pick a out-of-context comment. Hoosier Bill writes in, says, Irsay and Gordon was more dialed in than McDaniel. Am I wrong? No, you're not wrong. You're not wrong. The Colts are much better off than the Chargers are at this particular point. What else do we have? Michael in Tulsa writes and says, Ben, if only Jim Harbaugh and Mike McDaniel could have asked Virgo in Service, our friend Andrea, for advice regarding the shirts they wore. If so, they may not be 0-2. By the way, the Raiders' new radio announcer sounded more excited than the storm chasers in Oklahoma after a tornado warning. Oh, is that right? I did not. I have no idea who the Raiders announcer is. I have no idea. I remember Musburger did it for a while, and Papa was the voice of the Raiders for a long time. He's going through some more health problems there, but I have no idea who the voice of the Raiders is. I listened to a Raider game on the radio in years. But Michael does bring up a good point. We talked about the Chargers losing their edge a little bit, and it just doesn't seem like a Jim Harbaugh product. It just doesn't. There's something missing, and they wore the shirts. Everyone watches women's sports during training camp, which is like, what are you doing, dude? You're at work. What are you effing around for? You don't need to do that. It's an unforced error. Harbaugh let Herbert leave, miss some time with the team to go chase his untalented lady friend sing in Europe somewhere. So, I mean, there's things that he would not have done back in the day that he's doing now. Let's go to the phones. Let's say hello to eeny, meeny, miny, moe. Let's go to Hollering James, who's in Minneapolis, Minnesota. Hello, Hollering James.

0: James, you're on the air, James. James, James, James, James. Can you believe this guy made it through a 40-minute podcast without falling asleep? Yeah. What are the odds? Yeah. He had taken his 36 pills in the morning and 36 pills at night. And I guess he had taken them I don't know when he takes the pills, but he had taken a bunch of the pills. As I pointed out on the Fifth Hour podcast, he's keeping Big Pharma in business. All right, I'll let you go back to sleep. Thank you, James. Tremendous job. You still got your fastball, my man. I was worried that you might stay awake now that I had you on the mailbag. Unfortunately for me, that is not the case. You're right back to where you used to be. Let's go back to the phones. Let's say hello to Larry, who's representing the entire state of Illinois. What's going on, Larry? Welcome. You're on the Ben Maller Show on Fox.
1: Hey, great to be on tonight, Ben. Even though my Bears lost today, I just wanted to make a point that some Bear fans might be missing. Everyone's talking, of course, about Caleb and his injury. A bigger problem than that, though, check out the last play of that game. That signified a lot of the Bears' issues today. That offensive line is at best below average. And I don't care who's back there. They're going to take a beating.
0: Well, you can adjust. Obviously, that was not a great performance by anyone involved for the Chicago Bears offense. But the blame the fat guy's excuse, I've never been a big blame the fat guy. That's not been me, because most of the time the sack is on the quarterback. There are exceptions. For example, that play, if you saw the Steelers-Patriots game when Rodgers got absolutely blindsided, that was on the offensive line. But most of the time the sacks are actually on the quarterback, not getting rid of the ball quick enough and whatnot. But I don't – the Bears, they're not as bad as they were Sunday offensively, and they're obviously not as good as they were against Carolina. So they'll be in the middle somewhere. But that's assuming that, Caleb – I'm not a huge Caleb Williams guy, but if he's out for an extended period, it doesn't sound like he's going to be out for that long. We'll see. They're cooked.
1: Yeah, I heard you say that earlier, Ben. And depending on how long the injury is, they could be cooked for anywhere for 2 to 5 weeks. If you watch the injury, it's just the strangest looking thing. He was rolling out slash being chased slash running for his life, call it whatever you want. But he turned and something if you watch the replay, you could almost see his leg shake and he just kind of went down.
0: Yeah. Well, and then the way he reacted is like he got bitten by a grizzly bear, the way he reacted. So you'd assume he's going to be out. Now, is he just dramatic? I don't know. But the way he reacted is like literally a grizzly bear came up behind him, and he's playing for the Chicago Bears. He said, no, I'm a Chicago Bear. I'm not another bear. And then the grizzly bear came over and said, no, you're a bear, so I'm going to bite you. And then the grizzly bear bit him, and he screamed. Who knows? We'll find out.
2: Do you remember him crying into his mom's arms?
0: Yes, that was one of the great moments in USC football.
2: I think he's pretty dramatic.
0: You think so? Yeah. Do you imagine? Wouldn't this be great if it turns out, he'll play this weekend, he's fine. it's all just bull crap. It's all just a lie because he was having a bad game.
2: He had the towel over his face and then thumbs up to the crowd like he may never play again.
0: He'll be out against the Eagles. They play, I think, on Monday. He'll be back on Monday night against the Eagles. No problem. No harm, no foul. That'd be hilarious. All right, thank you, Larry. There, depressed Larry, the Bears fan, bummed out Larry. Yeah, there you go. They celebrate their championship after beating the Carolina Panthers. That's it. What else do we have to see here? Bill, Hoosier Bill writes in, says a caller's fresh take on the Bears game. They might as well have Rex Grossman at quarterback, please. Josh says, don't forget the video of Justin Herbert getting his hair done during practice. Yeah. Well, that actually brings something up here. So people trying to figure out who to blame, who's responsible for this situation with the Chargers, and Jim Harbaugh letting down his guard a little bit. We talked about that in the monologue. Mike McDaniel also just a hot mess. And then there are a number of people that seem convinced the reason that the Chargers are buried here in a hole at 0-2 with five ridiculously difficult games up ahead is because of the beer. Blame the beer. Madison beer. I guess they call her a pop star. I don't know. Is she a pop star? Is she famous? I don't. Anyway.
2: I mean, I'd heard of her before.
0: Really?
2: Justin Herbert.
0: You've heard of her, Coop? Okay.
2: Yeah.
0: What's her most famous song? Have I heard her famous song? Like most famous tune?
2: I couldn't tell you.
0: Not, okay.
2: I just know the name.
0: Is she on top 40? Does she get played on like top 40 music? Is that what it is? Like pop?
2: Yeah.
0: She's a pop star. So, okay. Anyway, people are blaming her. And this is, I don't know if that's the exact reason, but he did spend a lot of time away from his normal duties there. And in hindsight, you look back at it, you're trying to find a reason. And this is his oldest time, though. You know what that term is? It's called the Delilah effect. Not the lady who's on. Is that Delilah show still on radio? That was on for years. I think it is. Anyway, the Delilah effect takes place when a successful man lets himself be seduced by a beautiful, cunning, treacherous woman, and then allows that femme fatale to overtake his life and bring him down into the gutter. Kind of like losing to the Raiders and the Cardinals at home. It's hard to argue. Something's going on there. It's a mess. It is a mess. Let's go to the phones. Let's go to Nate, who's in Kansas City. It is the Ben Maller Show. Hello. Nate is gone. He has exited stage left. So let's say hello to Manuel in Gardena, who is next at 877-99 on Fox. Hello, Manuel. Welcome.
3: He's in the air everywhere. Beer can Benny. Blah, blah, blah. Hey, what a sweet kid that guy from Illinois is. Yeah, it's called a soft tissue injury. Would you start watching football last week, bro? It's going to linger all year or he's out for the season. Get ready for it, Bear fan. I don't know what these guys, man, sometimes I tell you. Oh, yeah, you're welcome, you puke. So, hey, Benny, also, man, I got a little bone to pick with you, Ben.
0: What's that? What did I say?
3: All right, you're notorious for saying the show is tonight, correct?
0: Yes, I have to worry about today's show.
3: Tonight, the Raiders are 2-0. Raider Nation is 2-0, okay? And before you go saying that Surfer Boy and the Chargers are going to go to 0-7, I'll say 0-6 because, hey, last I checked, bro, your team, the Rams, didn't look very good last week. And you could blame it on an Australia trip, or you could blame it on this or that, but those paper mache champs have got a lot to prove.
0: Well, I'm glad you got this call in because you won't be able to make this call after Monday night. So I'm glad you got it in. Good job by you.
3: You had to get this in.
0: You looked at the schedule. You said, all right, let me sneak this one in before the Rams get back on track. And so there you go. Congratulations. Hey, that's a good job by you. I give you credit. I would have done the same thing. I give you credit because you snuck it in and you did it. Congratulations.
3: Hey, I'm on record. The Rams will go 8-9 at best this year. Stafford's going down with an injury, and Aaron Donald is going to be a shell of his former self. Remember I told you all of this today in September, Ben.
0: I will remember.
3: I hate to be the bearer of bad news, unless it's the Lamb fans who build up this L.A. hype machine like if they're the greatest thing since sliced bread. Show me.
0: Right. Well, listen, I think the Raiders, your Raiders have shown everyone by beating the Miami Dolphins and the Charger team that hates each other. I think you've done a tremendous job.
3: 2-0 tonight, baby.
0: There you go. Congratulations. 2-0. The greatest. Let's end the season right now. The Raiders are in great shape. I agree with you.
3: I love you, though, baby.
0: All right,
3: we
0: love you, buddy. I know. I just say, listen, these guys are busting my balls, and I'm like, okay, the Dolphins are like they're not even trying to win. Did you see the Dolphin game against the 49ers? Oh, my God. They're terrible. But thank you, Manuel. The great Manuel in Gardena.
2: Did you also get a text from Roberto?
0: No, I did not.
2: Actually. Oh, okay.
0: What did he text you about? What was he texting you about?
2: Just your classic Raiders.
0: Oh, I'm surprised I didn't get a text from him. I'm surprised. I usually, when the Dodgers playoffs start, this is like the last week of the baseball season, so he'll hit me up a bunch during the Dodgers. He'll complain, and then he'll say positive things online. But, I didn't hear from him. Didn't hear from my buddy Roberto. Yeah, I don't know what he was up to. Anyway, it is the Ben Maller Show. So, again, the Chargers, the fans, some of them blaming the Delilah effect podcast. It's blame the woman. Got to blame the woman. Every man needs a woman to blame. And in this case, there you go. Ever since Justin Herbert proposed, he's not as locked in. Chargers are 0-2. Most embarrassing team in football, the Chargers. Does anyone disagree with that? Most embarrassing team in the NFL this year, the Chargers.
2: It's not even
0: at
2: close.
0: Home, right? Not even close. Yeah, exactly. The Cardinals and Raiders at home. My God. Anyway, all right, we'll take your calls. Straight ahead, we have Mallory, the third degree. Here is the Insta trivia. You can answer this on X at Ben Maller. So congratulations to Cooper Rush, who was given a brass ring opportunity here. With the he's the third string quarterback in Atlanta. The top two guys are not able to play, so Cooper Rush got the first couple starts of the year. He got benched in the game on Sunday. Cooper Rush also became the first Falcons quarterback to have one touchdown pass or fewer and four or more interceptions in the first two games of a season since blank. And remember, the Falcons have had a lot of bad quarterbacks, so this is a very difficult question to answer because they've had many more bad quarterbacks than good quarterbacks. Cooper Rush became the first Falcons quarterback to have one touchdown pass or fewer and four or more picks in the first two games of a season since blank. That is the Insta trivia, the answer. We'll get to it. We'll do it next.
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12: News. I'm Sue Guzman. President Trump addressing the UN General Assembly in New York City this week.
13: But before that, President Trump will meet with New York City Mayor Zoran Mamdani at Gracie Mansion. President Trump this week is also expected to meet with Gulf leaders amid the skepticism over how the escalation with Iran will end.
12: That is Fox's Alex Hogan. A man shot and injured by a federal immigration officer in Austin, Texas. Authorities say that he is in serious but stable condition.
14: Police Department Special Investigation Unit, who investigates our officer-involved shootings, is on the scene. And I have spoken to Texas Rangers, who will be part of that investigation, and we'll be working side-by-side in this investigation as well.
12: Austin Police Chief Lisa Davis, Fox News has learned that the person was an illegal migrant from Venezuela with a final deportation order and has been released from the hospital into ICE custody. 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

0: The Maller Show on Fox Sports Radio as we roll through the overnight hours talking all things NFL here. Week 2, not quite in the books. Got the Rams and Giants. A little Monday Night Football in the hood in Inglewood. 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Check it out. Everyone's doing it. They're all over there on the YouTube. They can't get enough of it. All right, back to it. Time now for the payoff on the Insta trivia. Very difficult question here. Here it is. Cooper Rush became the first Falcons quarterback to have one touchdown or less passing and 4 or more interceptions the first 2 games of a season since blank. That is the question. What is the answer with Mallard, the third degree, warming up in the bullpen? Femi is going with Marcus Mariota as his answer. Alf the Alien Opiner says, my old wrestling colleague, George the Animal Steel. Rest in peace. What else do we have? Let's see. Page down. Puppy Love Vic from JT the Wingman. Duffman, oh yeah, from Michael in Tulsa. Doug Johnson from Georgia Boy. Jeff George, guessed by Ben. Who else do we have? Page down. Hugh Millen from Mediocre Kabuki. Harvey Wallbanger from Johnny Q. Page down. Read that. What else do we have? Let's see. Captain Kirk from Andy in Lino Lakes, Minnesota. Page down. Chris Everett, as always, guessed by Steve. All right, the correct answer would be none other than Steve Bartkowski. Steve Bartkowski did it twice, once in the 70s, once in the 80s. The others to do it are Bob Lee and Randy Johnson.
1: It's Maller.
0: How about that?
1: To the third degree. This is when Big Ben gets grilled.
0: All right, Koopaloop.
2: Ben, before the Seahawks win on Sunday, it was reported that Sam Darnold is recovering faster than anyone had anticipated and that he could be ready by week 4. But with Drew Lock actually playing well and the Seahawks doing well, do you think they should not rush him back?
0: Yeah, I would bench Sam Darnold. He's not that good. I think this is proving what Seattle's done is proving Sam Darnold's a fraud. And these 2 wins by the Seahawks are just they validated my take, Coop. That's what they've done. They validated my take that you could put anybody in there with that defense. Next!
2: So I didn't even know this was a thing, but apparently the Patriots used to put a reverse image of the uprights behind the kicker when the opposing team tried to kick, and now the NFL's nixed that. They said they're not allowed to do that anymore. Ben, how do you feel about this type of gamesmanship?
0: Well, that I don't have a big problem with that. Here's the problem we have, though, in sports. Because of the interweb and everyone's got cameras, like all the tricks that made sports fun back in the day, the gamesmanship tricks, are not allowed because they're called offensive. Like the things the Celtics did back in the day where they'd paint the locker room pink and they wouldn't provide air conditioning. Now it's an HR violation. People complain and bitch. So you can't do that stuff anymore. It sucks. It's all corporate, and I don't like it. Next!
2: So Caitlin Clark was just in Europe with Team USA, and she thinks that they're itching for female basketball over there, and she thinks that the commissioner, the new WNBA commissioner, will have a international game next season. Ben, really? Do you think that will be the case for the WNBA? They're going global?
0: Good luck. I mean, there's certain places they could have professional women's basketball where it would work. I mean, there are women's games elsewhere, but most of the world, like most of America, doesn't really care about women's basketball. I hate to say it, but that's the That's the reality of the situation. We speak the truth here, Koopaloop, so good luck. There it is, Maller to the third degree as we begin a brand new week. How did we do?
2: You passed this edition.
0: That is a win.
1: 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The Odd Couple with Rob Parker and Kelvin Washington. 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
5: The Chiefs beat the Colts in overtime in the Sunday night NFL game, 33-30. Harrison Butker was 4-for-5 on field goals, including the game-winning 40-yarder. Denver came back to beat Jacksonville 20-13. Wins for Seattle and Las Vegas. Dallas beat Washington 37-20. The Washington quarterback Jaden Daniels left with a dislocated elbow. Minnesota won at Chicago 9-3. Bears quarterback Caleb Williams left with an apparently serious hamstring injury. San Francisco all over Miami 35-13. Carolina won 34-3 at Atlanta. Philadelphia on a late TD won at Tennessee 24-20. And Green Bay came back to win in overtime at the Jets 20-17. Ole Miss is up to number 4 in the new AP College football poll. In baseball, with a week left in the regular season, Atlanta clinched the NL East crown, beating Houston 4-2. Wins for Arizona and San Diego. I'm Steve DeSager.
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into hibernation mode. Welcome in the beginning of another hour of the Ben Maller Show. We are in the air everywhere. Soundwave soulmates, as we give you the whole Megillah, coast to coast, border to border, and beyond, on the vast and nutritiously powerful microphones of FSR, emanating live from the stew, the audio stew, Heinz 57 variety. There's a lot of different things thrown in. Guaranteed human from the world-famous Fox Sports Radio studios as we are hanging out side by side where Fat Daddy checks in. He says, Maller, I need to know more about Express. I said, are you sure, Fat Daddy? He says, yes. Not only do I want to know more about Express, so does our guy J. Dot in Utah and even Nick in Wisconsin and Kathy in Madison, Wisconsin. 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

0: One of the big stories this weekend in the NFL out of Chicago, the Bears, who celebrated their Super Bowl win over the Carolina Panthers last week, had to come back and play another game. Normally, you don't have to play another game when you've won the Super Bowl. The Bears had a parade on Tuesday. They were given the key to Chicago. I believe that was on Wednesday, and then they had to come back and trudge along and play another game. Very unfortunate that the NFL would schedule the Bears to play another game after they put up 59 points. And as their head coach said, they really were thinking about going for 60. They were thinking about going for 60. So the Bears, the talk of the NFL, Ben Johnson, the smartest guy in the world, all that stuff, 59 points against the Panthers in Carolina. So what did they do for an encore? Oh, boy, did they have an encore. Yes, as Caleb Williams and friends returned home for a play date with their NFC North rivals, the Vikings, and their backup quarterback. You talk about mismatches. They're just giving money away at those sports books. There's no way the Vikings will be able to do anything with their quarterback, Carson Wentz, and the Bears. They can score whenever they want. Bear down. So if you saw the game, you know what I'm talking about. You might have missed it. The Bears came crashing back like a satellite that launched and then something malfunctioned, crashing back through the solar system, through the ozone layer there. The Bears, after 59 points in week one, they put up three. That's it. 3 points against the Minnesota football team, losing a 9-3 game to the Vikings. And the Twins and White Sox score more runs. It was rainy. It was sloppy at Soldier Field. Last I checked, though, you should be able to do more than 3 points. To make matters worse, Caleb Williams suffered a non-contact snap, crackle, pop to the right hamstring in the fourth quarter near the goal line. And he was eventually carted off where he screamed like he had been bitten by an actual grizzly bear. Bear on bear crime. Ben Johnson, the Chicago head coach, Ben Johnson said that Caleb Williams was, quote, in good spirits and expressed relief that it wasn't a knee injury and said further testing would happen later on. Obviously, we're on Monday today, so today would determine the severity, the issue there with how bad that injury is. Now, if you base it just on the primal scream from Caleb Williams, he'll never play football again. It's a career-ending injury. The way he screamed, that's it. Based on some of his past shenanigans, he'll be back playing against the Eagles on Monday night. Not tonight, of course, but next Monday night. So that is a good jumping-off point. Let us discuss. We're going to look at the wide-angle lens. The wide-angle lens here. So the question, how alarmed should the Bear backer be by Ben Johnson's offense going from 59 points to 3 in 1 week? So I've got Google, hospital, and Ziploc bag. And we'll mix and match all these things together, and we're going to chase rainbows is what we're going to do. And hopefully we won't whiff. So to lead off here, you talk about a bait-and-switch situation. The word is alarming. It is absolutely alarming. Apparently Chicago's grand offensive revolution had the shelf life of an avocado. That's the reality. Ben Johnson spent week one looking like the football version of Albert Einstein. And then in week two, looking like the guy who accidentally erased the blackboard, the nutty professor. And it felt like Ben Johnson's team booby-trapped the entire game. Chicago repeatedly sabotaged itself. They had 7 of the 8 penalties were on offense. 7 offensive penalties. They probably were trying to recover. They pulled a few muscles from celebrating, patting themselves on the back when they were playing the Carolina Panthers the week before. And then you have Caleb Williams. He looked like he was lost in a corn maze without Google Maps for 97% of the game and then got hurt at the end. Completely disoriented by Minnesota's defensive scheme. He stumbled and bumbled in more ways than one, Caleb Williams, for 138 yards and a pick. And that brought in the backup, Tyson Bagent, special agent Tyson Bagent, who went out there and he stepped in only for Chicago to settle for a blocked field goal. Why not? Caleb Williams' injury is the beginning of yet another story arc in Chicago where here we go again. the tortured souls of Chicago Bears fans. But maybe, maybe the real question is not what happened to the Chicago Bears. The better question is, how catastrophically terrible were the Carolina Panthers in that game where the Bears put up 59 points? You talk about Matadors. Ole, ole, ole, ole. You give up 59 points. Carolina, there should be some kind of investigation into that. My God. The Panthers came back. They played a tomato can. They feasted on the tomato soup. The Atlanta Falcons. Nice coaching hire there. Way to go, boys. Brought in the Kevin Stefanski era. That's working out very well. All right, furthermore, to the Vikings side of the ledger, the Vikings side of the ledger. So Minnesota's defense dominated despite Chicago actually outgaining the Vikings. I think it was like 297, 246. It was somewhat close, but the Bears actually had more yards than the Vikings. The Vikings win despite scoring 9 points with their backup quarterback, Carson Wentz, playing, and I don't want to overly be dramatic on this, but it appeared when I flipped over to the Viking game and I saw their offense, for both teams, but for Carson Wentz in particular, he played with the efficiency of a spilled porta potty. Now, a spilled porta potty is actually more efficient because that poop really gets flowing. That nice, on a warm day, that poop, oh, it's everywhere. Man. All right, so the question, after getting just pummeled into submission by Brian Flores, the defensive coordinator for the Vikings, did Minnesota expose the blueprint for stopping Caleb Williams? So here's what I know. Everybody spent a week polishing Ben Johnson's you-know-what for camp, not that, the bust, for Canton, Ohio. But Brian Flores knocked it off the pedestal, and it broke into seven different pieces. And apparently Ben Johnson's offensive genius comes with a disclaimer, not valid against competent defensive coaches. And on the Maller scale of coaching malpractice, right, you say, well, for Ben Johnson, it's pretty high. But on the coaching mismatch scale, Brian Flores gets the six-pack. And Brian Flores gave Ben Johnson a hospital gown for a three-hour football colonoscopy. Here, enjoy the colonoscopy. Well, they only take usually half an hour. Well, no, this is going to go, this will be a full three-hour, three-and-a-half-hour colonoscopy. Well, I don't want that. Well, just put on the hospital gown. There you go. Now, found the problem. Here's the problem. Ben Johnson, his adjustments apparently got caught in traffic because they never arrived at Soldier Field. Again, Bears won their Super Bowl the week prior. Normally, you don't have to play another game. Brian Flores, though, the defensive coordinator in Minnesota, I don't believe he found the blueprint to stop Caleb Williams. He published the hardcover, the audiobook, and the Kindle edition is what he did. Flores basically announced, we're blitzing again and again and again, and the Bears offense responded by saying, wonderful, we still have no clue how to stop the blitz. Why are you doing that? You're embarrassing us. What's wrong with you? Now, the Vikings provided the instructional manual for wrecking Caleb Williams, relentlessly blitzing. What they have, four sacks, I think. Dallas Turner, kind of a generic name. Dallas Turner had a couple of big plays there, including game-ending sack there. So Ben Johnson, Mr. Offensive Mastermind, the smartest man, the brains behind the Lions. Well, he didn't forget everything. He just got out-coached by Brian Flores in this particular game. And some say the football gods got back at Ben Johnson. All is quiet on the front of Lake Michigan. My God. All right, last thing. To Jersey we go, where Jordan Love was laying it on thick, praising the resilience of the Green Bay football team. He was in a celebratory mood after a 2017 overtime win over the lowly Jets, saying, this is a quote from Jordan Love. He said, quote, we stayed together despite the ugly afternoon, another game affected by the weather. A rainy day there in the swamplands of New Jersey. Now, Green Bay trailed this game 17-7, down by two scores, 11:04 remaining. But they used the hocus-pocus and a little focus. They erased a 10-point deficit, 13 unanswered points to steal the game. There was some incompetent coaching by the leader of the Jets there. Mr. Glenn. Love threw two touchdown passes. He had a three-yard pass to Christian Watson for a score in the fourth quarter, and that helped ignite the comeback. The question, Jordan Love being praised by some for leading Green Bay back, he also praised the Packers for staying together after scrapping by. But can Green Bay fans actually exhale now? Can the stockholders of the Green Bay Packers exhale because of this win in overtime against the Jets? So, hell no! The answer, the only acceptable answer is hell no. What exactly are you celebrating? The Vikings, the Vikings had their issues in the weather against Chicago. Well, in this game, you look at the Packers and the Jets, and the weather was a factor and all that stuff. But the Vikings punched you in the mouth the week prior with, what they have, 29 straight points, 22, nothing in the fourth quarter. I think it was 29 total straight points in the opener against the Packers. And then the Jets pushed you around. And I know humans are hardwired to look for patterns. I do see a pattern here. I do see a pattern here. And Green Bay still looks like a team who's trying to find the instruction manual, and they're digging around the junk drawer. They're like, I don't know where that thing is. Can we find it? Maybe it's in the garage. Let's look in the garage. Oh, no, it's in the junk drawer. Okay, I'll look in the junk drawer. Well, I don't see it. I don't know why. It should be right in the front of the junk drawer. Well, we don't see it, but maybe it's in the garage. Okay, I'll go look in the garage. Well, I don't see it in the garage. And when you open up the Ziploc bag, the Green Bay Packers product has mold all around. Now, I know cheese is moldy and all that, but this is like the bad mold all around the edges. It's got a really funky smell. Yeah, it smells bad. And you needed overtime to beat the Jets? The Packers had 199 yards of offense. That's it. 199 yards of offense. That is not togetherness. That is shared systemic incompetence. Is that it? That what that is? You're supposed to make a splash. These are the teams you want to play. Now, there is an old line, you don't want to play bad teams early because they don't realize they're bad. I'm relatively confident the Jets realize they're bad. I don't think you have to wait for week five or week six to say that the Jets are not a good team. So the Packers stayed together because apparently nobody could find the emergency exit. So congratulations, you beat the Jets in overtime. Whee! And suddenly we're supposed to hand out oxygen masks because of the success of the Green Bay Packers staying together. So calling that reassuring, it's kind of like going down to the DMV and you pass the driving test. You're like, oh, man, I passed the driving test. Yeah, after you hit three cones and the instructor. But you did get it done. Congratulate. Way to go. Way to go. Meanwhile, we are living in a bizarro world in the NFL. What does that mean? Well, if you look around right now at this moment, heading into Monday Night Football, do you know who the top three passing yard leaders are through 2 weeks of the NFL season? No, you don't. No, you don't. Well, it turns out at number three, this is not a list, this is a big board. Number three is C.J. Stroud of the Houston Texans. That's right. Good old C.J. Stroud of the Texans put up some empty numbers here. Texans are 0-2. 0-2. But C.J. Stroud is number three in the entire NFL in passing yards. Okay, that's great. Number two would be Bryce Young. Bryce Young putting up some fattening of the stats against the Atlanta Falcons in the game on Sunday, and also not doing, making plays, but not winning plays the prior week when the Panthers put up all those numbers against the Bears. And the NFL leading passer, who you think it's Josh Allen? No, it's not Josh Allen. No. Is it Lamar Jackson? No, it's not Lamar Jackson. Who is it? That would be Tyler Shuck. Tyler Shuck of the Saints is your NFL leading passer with 662 passing yards heading in to the game on Monday Night Football. It is the Ben Maller Show, 877-99 on Fox. That's 877-996-6369. Also on X, at Ben Maller. That's at Ben Maller. If you'd like to be part of the program and you can join the talk Festivus. Time now, though, for the Maller Riddle of the Day. You can answer the Maller Riddle of the Day on X at Ben Maller. We have your calls, also the Instant Advice Line coming up later this hour. But here is the Maller Riddle of the Day. Cowboys owner and GM Jerry Jones said after the Cowboys win over the Washington football team, he said, there is nothing more dangerous than blank. Again, Cowboys owner and GM Jerry Jones said following the latest Dallas win over those woebegone Washington, what used to be called the Redskins, he said, there is nothing more dangerous than blank. That is the Maller Riddle of the Day. The answer, we'll get to it. We will do it next. However, it's the A block, and let's see if we can count what hour it is. Let's find out.
1: Number three.
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21: The Big Apple's mayor to host the president. I'm Sue Guzman, Fox News. President Trump will meet today with New York City Mayor Zohran Mamdani. Details from Fox's Grinnell Scott.
22: Today's planned meeting was confirmed Sunday by the White House. It is expected to take place at Gracie Mansion, the mayor's official residence. A very short statement from Mayor Mamdani's office said the two men will focus on issues affecting New York City and New Yorkers. This will be the third meeting between Trump and Mamdani. The previous two have been in the Oval Office. The first was last November, shortly after Mamdani won the mayor's race. The second was this past February. While in New York, the president will also address the UN General Assembly Tuesday. In New York, Gernal Scott, Fox News.
21: Meanwhile, the 81st United Nations General Assembly is bringing world leaders, including President Trump, to New York City this week. That story from Fox's Tanya J. Powers.
1: Thousands of dignitaries will be in Midtown Manhattan this week to attend the UN General Assembly. When the general debate begins tomorrow, President Trump is set to speak second, the traditional spot for the U.S. as the host country. Matt McCool is the special agent in charge of the Secret Service New York field office and says security measures are in place.
4: Nearly 200 heads of states, head of governments, and their spouses will be in Manhattan, representing roughly three-quarters of the United Nations membership.
1: New York City Mayor Zohran Mamdani says there are no known specific or credible threats against the UNGA or the city, but that an increased police presence will be visible during the event. In New York City, Tanya J. Powers, Fox News.
21: Tragic news from the entertainment world as Presley Gerber, the 27-year-old son of supermodel Cindy Crawford and businessman Randy Gerber, has died. The L.A. County Medical Examiner reporting he passed away Sunday at a local rehab facility. 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

0: The Ben Maller Show on Fox Sports Radio as we roll on. 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You know you want to hear it. Come on now. You've heard it already. Good. All right, you've already listened. Well, tell your friends to listen. 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In the meantime, you can be part of this show at 877-99 on Fox. That's 877-996-6369. Also on X at Ben Maller. That's at Ben Maller. You can say hello to Marky Mark. Pride of Chicago. He's in here. Hitting buttons. Mark, M-A-R-C, Ramsey, 64950 on X. And the Koopaloo, feeling better. The Broncos get a win. And say hello to Coop at a Bronco fan. Your comments can and will be used against you in the court of sports radio. So please act accordingly. Yeah, every once in a while you start thinking, well, Trevor Lawrence is actually a good quarterback, and then you see that. And you're like, nah, he's still mid. He's a mid-level quarterback. Yeah, double-digit lead, whatever it was. What were they up by? It was 13. Yeah, it was double-digit. 13-3, early third quarter. Got to nurse the game, get the win. And how do you nurse the game? Yeah. Not so much. Not so much. Not good.
1: Give some credit to the Broncos, Ben.
0: No credit. This was incompetence. Most games are lost, not one, Coop. And Trevor Lawrence, bad. Bad. How about you make a play? Is that too much to ask? Is that too much to ask? Trevor Lawrence completed one pass in the fourth quarter of that game. One. Broncos outscored the Jags 14-0. Lawrence was 1 of 6 for 28 yards, and that's it. And that obviously the one play he connected on was a 28-yard pass play, but man. All right, let's take some calls. I got to pay off the riddle of the day before we take some calls. And here is the Maller riddle of the day. We go to football where Cowboys owner Jerry Jones, after the game against the team formerly known as the Washington Redskins, said, "There is nothing more dangerous than blank." All right, nothing more dangerous than blank. That is the Maller riddle of the day. Let's see, does anyone know the answer? And Donkey Sauces says, riding Roberto's school bus. Absolutely. And Michael says, glory hole, as Jerry likes to say there at a Bucky's. What else do we have? Page down. A hangnail from King Rory. That's his answer. Mosquitoes, guessed by Alf, the alien alpino. That's right, the most deadly thing on the planet is a mosquito. No one's making movies about deadly mosquitoes, right? They're not making horror movies about mosquitoes, but they're deadly. They'll kill you. What else do we have? Let's see here. Page down. Impaired Tony Romo behind the wheel from Eek in Roseville, Minnesota. Our buddy Timmy from Busco, Indiana writes in, says there's nothing more dangerous than a resourceful idiot. Yes. Beer farts from Johnny Q. And Georgia Boy says circumcising a mosquito is the answer. Rodney Dangerfield from JT the Wingman. Who else do we have? Page down. A lot of people just went with Jerry's favorite line there. Glory Hole as his answer. Incaterra says a member of the Maller Militia who didn't get a shout-out for his birthday. This is the legendary Incaterra. What else do we have? Page down. All right, we don't have time for all this. Do we have the audio on this? Can we play this? All right, we actually have the audio. I think we can play this. So this is Jerry Jones. Post-game, he's walking over to the media. He loves to address the media. And here's Jerry Jones saying there's nothing more dangerous than, and then here's Jerry walking over there. Other people in suits around him. There's media there.
2: Nothing more dangerous than an old man with money.
0: Hey! No, all right, all right. A lot of ambient noise. But Jerry said there is nothing more dangerous than an old man with money. There you go. That is the riddle of the day from Jerry Jones. Good old Jerry. Wonder how long he spends coming up with that stuff. Let's go to Gary, who's on Highway 94, driving around there with some hot Viking talk. Hello, Gary. Welcome.
3: Hey, Ben. Listen to you on Mondays as I have to drive to work to Jamestown, North Dakota. But nothing more dangerous than Dallas Turner coming around the edge. But my Vikings, I sat there watching all the talking heads talking about how the division is going to come down to Detroit, Chicago, and Green Bay, and they pretty much penciled the Vikings in fourth place. Who's sitting 2-0 now and in control of the division?
0: You will admit, though, Gary, I know you're excited. You've got your purple outfit on right now. But you will admit, in terms of impressive, the Vikings do not qualify as an impressive 2-0 team. Would that be an accurate statement?
3: Yeah, but they always seem to be in the thick of it when it comes to the division. And it's always seems like they are always underestimated.
0: Well, the thing about the Vikings now is you got through those two divisional games, and now you have a parade of suck lined up. Tampa Bay, Baker Mayfield. Boy, you think the Buccaneers wish they could get that contract they gave him back the way he's played to start the year? But you got the Bucs, the Dolphins, and the Saints. The Vikings, even as bad as their quarterback play is, and it doesn't matter whether Kyler Murray plays or Carson Wentz, they're not going to have a good quarterback. They should be 5-0. The Vikings should be 5-0 going into their bye week, playing Tampa Bay, the Dolphins. That's a bye. Now New Orleans is a pesky team, but they're still, that's a game the Vikings should win.
3: I mean, they got Brian Flores there for that defense. It's always going to create havoc, and you can never be out of it with a defense.
0: Have to score, though. You do have to have some decent. Occasionally, you have to have some offense there. So that's the problem.
3: I get that, and there's big question marks behind Kyler. Now, if Kyler can come back from his concussion and just play halfway decent ball,
0: yeah.
3: Well, he's got Jefferson out there, you know, and he's got very good weapons to work with.
0: All right. Well, here's the deal. Listen. You sound like everyone in Arizona. If only Kyler Murray can just play okay, we'll be fine. And he didn't. Although, if you want him to play video games, he'll be very good. Be safe there, Gary, on your drive to work or whatever you're doing. Well, is there going to be a celebrity breakup in broadcasting? You might remember at the end of last week, the Fox refugee Joe Buck signed a big extension, big money, big money, big money, and wham! To stay at the small cable outfit there in Bristol, Connecticut. So he re-upped there. Now, Troy Aikman, his partner in crime on those NFL broadcasts, well, Aikman revealed recently he has had no conversations with anyone about a contract extension, despite Joe Buck getting a mega deal. You think that's going to be awkward in the Monday night booth? And these guys are besties. They love each other, all that. You got Joe Buck getting the contract. And Aikman right now, nothing. Aikman said, quote, "I thought something would be done prior to the start of the season." He's in his lame duck year. He says, "I've never gone into a last year of a contract ever since I signed with the Dallas Cowboys." Well, welcome to my world, Troy. Doesn't feel that good, does it, when you're a lame duck? I've been a lame duck multiple times. Multiple times. He says, "So I thought that it would get done." Aikman said, "It's not. When it might get done, if it gets done, is anyone's guess." That sounds like they're not looking to keep Aikman around. A little shake up there. Interesting. Well, Aikman got pants. They went back and they took notes on everything he said in the game the other day, last Monday night. It was just terrible. Horrific. He's been pretty mid for a while, Aikman. These guys get a little comfortable, and it's like every Aikman, and I don't think Aikman's terrible, it's just a lot of the same, but he's feeding the lowest common denominator. Like the lowest common denominator, the Aikman fans, or the NFL fans that just want to hear meathead comments. Like Aikman's dialogue is good job, nice job, outstanding job, heck of a play, dial up a play, make a play, step up, make a play. That's it. You just change the names. Aikman doing a broadcast, and this goes back to, you know, his early days. It's good job by the coach, bad job. He didn't say bad job, but he said nice job. Outstanding job. Heck of a play. Dial up a play. You know, it's like tonight, Rams and Giants. Giants are down by a touchdown. And you got to dial up a play here. You got to do it. Step up. Got to make a play. It's like, okay, listen, we got it. We understand. Those are the things. That's fine. All right, let's keep it going on the phones. Let's see, who do we have here? Eeny, meeny, miny, moe. Let's say hello to, let's go to Nate in Cairns. Is Nate back or is he gone? I don't know. No one's talking. Who knows? Am I even here? Who knows? No, apparently Nate is not there, which is unfortunate. You know who is there, though? A man who's always there and never vacates, ever. The man, the myth, the legend, Joe Burrow, who revealed that that rib injury that he had this week, supposedly, he said it fixed itself. He said it, well, of course, he was goofing around, kidding, but he said it fixed himself in the game against the Texans. You know what fixed it for him, though? Would be the absolute incompetence of the Houston Texans offense. We're going to talk about this because C.J. Stroud, we'll get to this later, C.J. Stroud setting a record for absolute incompetence at the quarterback position, despite having a sexy stat line in that game. Bill writes in, Hoosier Bill says, the Vikings division sucks. It has sucked for 25 years, he says. That's a great Hoosier Bill who always has a hot take on everything. Let's see, what else do we have? Page down. I can't read that. Well, one of the games that we have not spent too much time discussing, and for good reason, because you only have a limited amount of time, and you can't, you know, what are you going to do? You can't talk about everything. But the Cleveland Browns got into the win column. And it is my belief that when the Cleveland Browns beat somebody, that should be worth four losses to the team that they beat. So therefore, the Buccaneers, instead of being 0-2, should be 0-5. They lost last week, now they lose this week. And Baker Mayfield, another shaky performance. He got outplayed by Deshaun Watson. Deshaun Watson outplayed Baker Mayfield. Now, Baker, we talked a lot about his contract. He bitched and moaned about his contract and how he was upset and he said, I'm not negotiating and all this. So the Buccaneers, doing what all bad teams do, they panicked. And they're like, well, we got to keep Baker. We can't lose Baker. God forbid we lose Baker. And Baker is so far two games into the season, and is he not looking like the Baker Mayfield of the Cleveland Browns vintage back in the day? Because where I sit on this side of the microphone watching these games and flipping around and watching the Buccaneers offense and how bad and how mistake prone they have been to begin the year, Baker Mayfield, another interception in this game, although there were some other throws that could have been much worse, and Tampa did come back in the second half and make it somewhat competitive with the Cincinnati Bengals. However, Baker Mayfield had in that game not one, not two, not three. Well, actually, it was three. Three lost fumbles in the first game. So he had three lost fumbles in that game against the Bengals. And then this game had an interception, and my computer-like brain tells me that's four turnovers. Plus a bunch of incomplete passes in this game. He was really all over the place. The weather was not great. There was a long delay in the fourth quarter of that game. It is the Ben Maller Show as we press on. We're going to have the Insta Advice Line, Unscreened Radio. We'll get to that. We'll do it next.
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9: Fox News. I'm Deborah Valentine. The illegal Venezuelan immigrant shot by an ICE officer in Austin, Texas, Sunday is reportedly out of the hospital and under a deportation order. More from Fox's Marianne Rafferty.
10: A large crowd gathered in the streets for hours following the shooting. Police eventually fired pepper balls into the crowd to clear the area.
9: DHS says Wilbur Rafael Garces Perez is in the U.S. illegally and had a final deportation order against him. President Trump expected to meet with New York City's Mayor Zoran Mamdani today at the mayor's official residence, Gracie Mansion.
11: A very short statement from Mayor Mamdani's office said the two men will focus on issues affecting New York City and New Yorkers.
9: Fox's Grinnell Scott reporting. Tropical storm Polo formed late Sunday off southwestern Mexico. Polo is expected to become a major hurricane by midweek. 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
0: And away we go. It's the Insta Advice Line, Unscreened Radio. 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That's 877-996-6369 if you'd like to be part of the live program. And here on this edition of the Insta Advice Line, who needs our advice? Well, there's a team that just had the worst two-game stretch to begin an NFL season since the 1920s. Been about 100 years, I believe. The Chargers losing back-to-back games to the lowly Raiders and the Cardinals, and that sounds bad. That sounds bad. And it doesn't just sound bad. It is bad for Jim Harbaugh's team, who's saying all the right things and then going out and riding the vomit comet when his team takes the field. The Charger team losing these first two games against an opponent as bad as the Raiders and the Cardinals. To put that in the proper context, you got to go into the hot tub time machine and go back, way back. How far back? You got to go back. The nerds have looked it up. The last time something like this happened, all right, in the history of the NFL, you got to go back to 1926, a team called the Racine Tornadoes in 1926. So it's 100 years. The Chargers are the second team in NFL history to lose back-to-back games by double digits, with both coming at home against teams that had sub-200 winning percentages the previous season. And the Tornadoes, the other team to do it back in 1926. So advice to Jim Harbaugh and Herbert and the Chargers, your advice to the Chargers, and Mike McDaniel, the offensive coordinator. You're live on the air when you hear my voice at 877-99 on Fox. We'll start with you on line one. Hello, line one. You're on the air, line one. Go. All right. Hollering James, still able to snore away. Let's go to, thank you, James. Line two, you're on the air. It's the instant advice line for the Chargers, off to the 0-2 start. All right, let's go. Line three is next. It's the Insta Advice Line, Unscreened Radio. And for the Chargers, of course, you're on the air, line three. Hello.
4: It could be worse. You could be an Angel fan, too.
0: Well, that would be brutal. Yeah, that would be a nightmare. Like you. You, of course. Ferg Dog. Fergie. By the way, Fergie. I tried to get him to do the mailbag. He says there's not enough money. We don't have enough money to pay him to do the mailbag. How about that? Ferg Dog said no to the mailbag. Let's go to you, line four. You're on the air, line four. Advice to Jim Harbaugh and the Chargers, line four.
5: Yeah, morning time. They said he put on 10 pounds of muscles. When?
0: Look at that. Rick in Maryland right there. Let's go to line five. It's the Insta Advice Line, 877-99 on Fox. These are unscreened calls. We're giving advice to Jim Harbaugh and the Chargers as they're in a rough patch right now. Hello, caller. You're on the air. Line five. Go, line five.
6: Isn't it nice to see Cam Akers fumble a ball for another team other than yours?
0: Yeah, well, listen, I don't want to talk about Cam Akers. That's Supermarket Seville. Let's go to line six. You're on the air, line six. It's the Insta Advice Line, Unscreened Radio for Jim Harbaugh and the Chargers and Justin Herbert and the entire group. Boy, what a mess they happen to be. Hello, you're on the air, line six. Go.
7: You ought to get struck on the butt by the lightning bolt of the strike of the helmet.
0: All right, yes, that's what they need, clearly. Clearly, that's the one thing that they're missing. By the way, fun fact here, Tua and McDaniel, all right, these two guys, when since 2022, when Mike McDaniel has had Tua as his quarterback, they've averaged 25.3 points per game, his team. Anyone other than Tua, Mike McDaniel's teams have averaged less than 15 points a game in 15 games without Tua. So the Chargers clearly have to trade for Tua Tagovailoa. Line one, you're on the air, line one. Hello, line one. Line one is not there. We'll go to line two. It's the instant advice line, unscreened radio. We're giving advice to the Chargers off to the worst start in the NFL in 100 years. Line two, you're on the air, line two. Go.
8: Big Lou's just like you. He's a little sticky, too.
0: All right, that sounds like kind of like Slug in Vegas. Let's jump over to line five at 877-99 on Fox. Line five, you're on the air. We're giving advice to the Chargers off to the worst start in 100 years in the NFL.
9: I had no idea they was that old.
0: I know, right? They don't look that old. Jim Harbaugh looks kind of, actually he does kind of look old, Jim Harbaugh, but not 100 years old at all. Let's go over to line six. It's the Insta Advice line. You're listening to our live coverage. We are trained professionals. Do not attempt this at home. Line six. You're on the air, line six. Hello.
10: Yo, the cheerleaders need to shave their cookies.
0: All right. Let's go to line one. We'll go over to line one. Boy, there must be some kind of cosmic event here, what's going on here. Line one. You're on the air, line one. Hello, line one.
11: The autumn wind is a raider.
0: No, that's not as good. 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You got to work on your, you got to go a little deeper. 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Let's do a few more. It's the instant advice line for the Chargers off to the 0-2 start. And based on opponent record from the previous year, worst start in 100 years. We'll do one more. I'll take credit if not, I'll blame the Coop. 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Instant advice line.
12: Line 5.
0: Line 5. You're on the air, line 5. Go!
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0: York? All right, there it is. A little quicker, sir. You got to go a little quicker on that, Patrick.
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4: In the NFL on Sunday, Minnesota was a winner 9-3 at Chicago. Bears quarterback Caleb Williams left with a hamstring injury. Dallas got four touchdown passes from Dak Prescott and beat Washington 37-20. Washington QB Jaden Daniels left with a dislocated elbow. Wins for San Francisco and Seattle. Vegas 2-0 beat the Chargers 0-2. Denver came back to defeat Jacksonville. The Sunday night game in Kansas City went to the Chiefs in overtime, defeating Indianapolis 33-30. Patrick Mahomes, 382 yards passing, three touchdowns. Philadelphia won a close one at Tennessee, 24-20. Green Bay came back for an overtime win at the Jets, 20-17. Wins for Carolina and New England. Victories for Cleveland and New Orleans. Cincinnati won at Houston, 20-6. In baseball, with a week left, Tampa Bay and Cleveland each with wins. Guardians have won five straight. I'm Steve DeSager.
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Melting steel, or just melting. Welcome in the beginning of another hour of the Ben Maller Show. We are in the air everywhere. Polka pals, as we scrape out the good stuff and put it here, there, and everywhere. Coast to coast, border to border, and beyond, on the vast and spicily powerful microphones of FSR emanating live from the stew. And the clickety-click as we click this into place. Guaranteed human from the world-famous Fox Sports Radio studios, where none other than Drip Hart and Crypto Ray all say, hey, Maller, can you please let us know about Weeble? 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Now, Ozzy Waz and Jason the Diamond Man, they reached out to me and they said, hey, Mallory, you know, we really want to know about that DraftKings. I said, are you sure you want to know about DraftKings? They said, yeah. So the wait is over. Football is here. And so is DraftKings. That's right, JT the Wingman. 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

0: Maller at DraftKings. The crown is yours. So our lead this hour is from the game that was played in the Commonwealth. Now, we'll work our way back to the Sunday night game as the Kansas City Chiefs. The Chiefs are back, baby. They are back as they win in overtime against a pathetic Colts defense. As Mahomes putting up big numbers, Kelsey looked like it was 6 years ago playing much younger. But we're going to focus in on what happened in the Commonwealth now. We'll get back to that game later on. The Steelers and Patriots, mano a mano. Did you watch? No. Well, this is in the early television window. Aaron Rodgers, P.U. What's next? Rodgers trying to take the blame, although he did it in a classic passive-aggressive way, as he also called out the coaching staff a bit. Rodgers trying to take some of the blame. Pittsburgh ended up scoring how many points? Not one, not two, but 3 points in a loss to the New England football team, 20-3, the final. Rodgers said his performance, quote, wasn't good enough, and stressed that the Steelers players need to look at themselves rather than point fingers. All the standard nonsense. Rodgers also said, gotta watch the tape. Gotta watch the tape, he said. Rodgers finished 23 of 39 for 187 yards passing, 4 sacks, one of them a sack that he will feel when he is in his 60s. Heck, he's going to feel it right now. My God. It was just bad. Rodgers blindsided. Most of the time, sacks are on the offensive, on the quarterback, rather. This was on the offensive line. Most of the time, we point out that the quarterback's got to get rid of the ball quicker. It's on the quarterback. This time, it was on the offensive line. So he was sacked 4 times. One of them a blindside, just destroying, tear the body apart type hit. And so through 2 games, Rodgers has thrown just 1 touchdown pass on 79 pass attempts. The Pittsburgh offense continues to flutter and sputter. It's a hot mess. Well, here is Rodgers here, and this is what I was talking about. Rodgers commenting, I wasn't good enough. But listen to his conversation about the coaching staff led by Mike McCarthy. Take a listen. Let's go to the audio tape.
1: In a game like today where there wasn't a lot of flow to it, we need to be better, and it starts with me, at like making sure Mike knows what's working, what's not working, our coaches know, and so we can call stuff that we feel like has a better chance.
0: All right, so that's his way of passively, aggressively saying Mike McCarthy is a boob and doesn't know what he's doing, and so I have to spoon-feed Mike McCarthy because he's bad at his job, and so I have to let him know, and it's going to sound like I'm really the one being the bigger man, but really I'm throwing him under the proverbial team plank. All right, there you go. Now, the Steelers have a lot of problems. They went out and got their forever wide receiver, DK Metcalf, who is now a plodding possession receiver with hands of stone. DK Metcalf, they targeted him 9 times. He only caught 4 passes for 27 yards for the Steelers. Now, that sounds familiar because if you remember in week number one, back in week one, DK Metcalf was targeted 10 times. He had 4 catches. So that means my computer-like brain tells me 19 targets for DK Metcalf, and that's only 8 catches. Which I don't think is good. Oh, you're so mean, Maller. Why are you going to be so mean? What's wrong with you? He's trying. Oh, my God. Oh. What is the catch rate? My computer-like brain tells me that is a percentage which is embarrassingly low. Embarrassingly low is the percentage. All right, so that is a good jumping-off point. Let us discuss the question. How are things looking right now for Mike McCarthy and his Pittsburgh Steelers offense? McCarthy made his bread and butter as an offensive coach before he became a head coach. So how are things looking for Mike McCarthy's Steelers offense with Aaron Rodgers and his current performance or lack thereof? So my views on this, I've got Waffle, Pep, and won the election. And we will combine all of these things together, and we're going to go fishing. which would be more productive than watching the Steelers' offense. Just go out and go fishing somewhere. You won't catch anything, but you'll be better off. That's it. And we'll also have a little gabagool, the baba ganoush, and some jambalaya. Now, first of all, how are things looking for Mike McCarthy and the Steelers' offense? So we look at the AccuWeather forecast, and it calls for gloomy with a side of doom as Pittsburgh is being charbroiled on a weekly basis. Whose harebrained scheme was it to bring back Aaron Rodgers and Mike McCarthy? It's hard to believe that this team's been outfoxed. Even though they did beat Atlanta, that's more about how bad Atlanta is, but Mike, same deal. So you got Watt, right? TJ Watt and the defense holding up the roof while Aaron Rodgers and the offense strip away the load-bearing walls. That doesn't seem like it's a good formula. Watt's unit allowing 13 points. Remember, the Patriots, one of the offensive scores, one of the touchdowns they scored was not because of the offense. It was because of the mistake in the game. But anyway, Watt and the defense allowing 13 points. Rodgers, so far, two games in, the Steelers are averaging 8 points a game, which I don't think is good. I don't think. 8 points, that's not really an offense when you score 8 points a game. That's a clerical error on the scoreboard. And who goofed, I've got to know. So Mike McCarthy claims, and he talked about this before the game, that he was trimming back the playbook. Apparently, when coaches say, and this has always been my position, when coaches say, hey, we're going to cut back the playbook, it's too complicated, that's a coach's way of saying my players are idiots and they don't know the playbook. That's always been my position. When I hear a coach say we've got to dumb it down, well, they say that because they're frustrated. Coaches love multiple plays, and they love to brag about their playbook. And when their players, their employees, are that stupid, they don't know how to run the plays, it drives them crazy. So at 8 points per game, you could print the playbook of the Pittsburgh Steelers on a Waffle House placemat. Meanwhile, Aaron Rodgers insists, I got to look at the film. He said that multiple times. At some point, that film needs to be rated R. It's an analytical escape, a hatch that really answers nothing. Got to look at the film. Did you not watch the film from last week? Rodgers is 42. You're not waiting for the cake to bake here. This is not a long-term situation. The timer already went off. And as we said earlier, Rodgers looks like a guy that should be hosting some fanboy jock podcast where ex-jocks go and yap away. The reunion was sold a bit as Back to the Future, and it worked out in Green Bay. And so far, instead of Back to the Future, it's been grumpy old men in jock straps and shoulder pads. That's it. And Rodgers and that offense flying the vomit comet. And there's really no end in sight for that Steeler offense. Like, how does it get easier? I said, well, the Patriots have a good defense, fine. Okay. But everyone's got a bunch of first-round, second-round picks on their defense. So you look at the wide-angle lens here of the Pittsburgh Steelers. Say, well, they're 1-1, and they get the Bengals next week, and then they play the Browns. I mean, there's a lot of these teams are about the same. They're kind of middling teams. There's a lot of middling teams in the NFL, but the way the Steelers play, they're like a lower-level middling team. You feel me on that? All right, now, secondly, on the New England side of things, the Patriots earned their first win after gagging away that game in Seattle, and it was a costly win. A number of key injuries. I think the number I saw was six either starters or key players hurt for the Patriots, some of them out for the season. They did get the win, beating Pittsburgh 20-3. And the offense, we mentioned this, the mistake. There was only 13 points generated on offense for the Patriots. Now, Drake May, who also was wobbly and shaky for the second consecutive week, as we pointed out, his new nickname is Drake May when he plays like that. And it was another Drake May performance as the Super Bowl runner-up last year. Drake May, no touchdown passes. He had one interception and just mediocre passer rating below 80, which is not particularly good. Now, Ben Volen, longtime Patriot writer, asked Mike Vrabel postgame whether Drake May might be, quote, pressing a little too much, which is the colloquial term for he sucks, but we can't say he sucks, so we're going to say he's pressing a little too much. Now, Vrabel, do you think Vrabel, A, confirmed that, yes, his quarterback, Drake May, or as we call him, Drake May, was pressing a little too much? B, no comment, or C, no. Vrabel dismissed the line of questioning, saying, nope, just trying to win the game, Ben, is what he said. And then, later on, Vrabel snapped. He said, you're not going to ruin my Sunday, but I'll come back to you tomorrow, he said. All right. So the question, did Patriots coach Mike Vrabel expose himself, not like with Diana Rossini, but did Patriots coach Mike Vrabel expose himself by getting defensive over a perfectly legitimate line of questioning regarding his quarterback? So, ding, ding, ding, ding, ding, ding, ding. Yes, yes. Vrabel treated a rather innocent question like someone insulted his babushka's meatloaf. You don't talk bad about my babushka's meatloaf. What's wrong with you? He insisted that nobody was going to ruin his Sunday. But there you go. Drake May out there seemed perfectly capable of ruining plenty of people's Sundays the way he's been playing to begin the year. And if there's nothing to worry about, if there's nothing at all that Drake May is doing that you don't like, then why react like that? Like, it obviously hit a nerve. Right? Anyway, just listen to the tone. Here's just to prove I'm not lying. Here's Mike Vrabel. Let's go back and listen to what he had, this interaction with the Patriot writers. Take a listen.
2: Mike back here. 13 points by the offense a week after just scoring 10. Just what's your concern level with Drake May and the offense right now? And are you worried he's maybe pressing a little too much?
3: No, just trying to win the game, Ben. You're not going to ruin my Sunday, but I'll come back to you tomorrow. Thanks, bud.
0: All right.
4: Mike, related to that, it looked like Drake...
3: You neither. You're not going to ruin it either.
2: Mike back here.
0: Don't want to ruin Brave. You know, he needs a massage from Diana Rossini. That would make his day. He'd be much happier if he had a little massage there. By the pool? Drinking cocktails? Yes? Who says no? All right. Too soon? No? Not too soon? All right. Well, we know if May was humming along, Vrabel would be out there bragging. Instead, he's barking a little bit, Came across as perturbed, condescending would be a word we would use for that, reacting like somehow the Boston media there accidentally opened the trap door where they were hiding the May problems. And when you go, it's kind of like when you go to Baskin-Robbins, May right now is not that smooth French vanilla. He's extra chunky, rocky road. And when the boys over there at Pep Boys look under the hood in Foxborough, there's some wires that are missing and there's some check engine lights on the dashboard. The doohickey is processing, it's buffering, it's processing, it's buffering, it's processing, it's buffering. Mayday, mayday, mayday. All right, meanwhile, final thought. To franchise quarterback guy, not playing like franchise quarterback guy. So the big story, one of the big stories in Houston, not that there's many around the Texans, was that, hey, do we pay the quarterback? Do we not pay the quarterback? Now, the Texans did the right thing. They did not cave in and pay C.J. Stroud. And right now, they're looking okay. The Texans lost 20-6 to Cincinnati. They fell to 0-2. However, the most misleading box score you could possibly have, C.J. Stroud. We talk about Dak Prescott being the stat bandito. Well, kick back, relax, and enjoy C.J. Stroud, who attempted 55 passes in the loss to Cincinnati. 55 passes for 353 yards. No touchdowns, no interceptions. A passer rating of around 75. Now, we are told by those that keep track of such things that C.J. Stroud became the first quarterback in NFL history to throw for 350 or more passing yards, have no interceptions, while his team scored fewer than 10 points. You know how hard it is to put up those kind of numbers and not score? Like the, I mean, they scored 6 points. That's it. The Texans scored 6 points. Yikes. All right, question. Does C.J. Stroud, because I've been hearing some of the noises, like, well, it's not on him. Does C.J. Stroud get a mulligan because he did his job in the Texans' loss? So I don't even know how you would come up with that. Like, how did he do his job? You know, there's no mulligan for C.J. Stroud. The stat line is like, it's like the Universal Studios Hollywood back lot. A beautiful facade, and it's just plywood and paint. Nothing behind it, right? Nothing behind it. And sure, 353 yards sounds terrific. It sounds splendid. 353 yards sounds really, really good. Until you notice the giant six on the scoreboard. And Stroud did not have a bad statistical afternoon. He had an entirely meaningless afternoon for the Houston football team. There is a difference there. His passing yards, 353, should have been sponsored by Ruffles. A lot of empty calories, a lot of empty calories. Now, the good news is C.J. Stroud comfortably won the election as the mayor of Between the 20sville. He is the mayor of Between the 20sville. Congratulations. Where have you gone, Nico Collins? Because I am not good enough with mid-level wide receivers to get the ball into the end zone. That's essentially what C.J. Stroud proved in this particular game. So he is the mayor of Between the 20sville, population irrelevant. The red zone for the Texans became the Bermuda Triangle. Drives went in. Touchdowns never came out. They had four trips the Texans did to the red zone. 0-4. 0-4. That means that Houston has now gone, I believe, 16 consecutive possessions without a touchdown. Oh, you're being mean, Maller! I know. I'm the schmuck for pointing it out. As Jim Rome used to say back in the day, he taught me in the jungle there, that this is the ultimate stats are for losers. Stats are for losers, because truly the only stat that matters, scoreboard! Scoreboard! How's that working out? Not good. Not the good. At least the Texans didn't sign C.J. Stroud to a big contract like the Chargers did with Justin Herbert. The Chargers at 0-2. The worst start in the NFL at 0-2, considering the opponent, in 100 years. Way to go. Show me your lightning bolt. No, keep it in your pants. It is the Ben Maller Show as we are working our way through the overnight. If you'd like to be part, 877-99 on Fox. That's 877-996-6369. Also on X, at Ben Maller. That's at Ben Maller. Now, straight ahead, we have a case of when broadcasters do not listen. When they do not listen, we'll get to that. And has Tom Brady violated federal law? Has Tom Brady violated federal law? We'll get to that as well. And we will do it next. However, it is a block party kind of a day. It is the A block. Let's see. What hour is it? Let's see if we can find out. What hour is it right now? Here we go.
5: Hour number 4.
0: Oh, Lorena, you have never sounded better. 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
18: An ICE-involved shooting. I'm Deborah Valentine, Fox News. Protesters erupted on the streets of Austin, Texas, after an ICE officer shot an illegal Venezuelan immigrant that DHS says was the target of an investigation. Fox's Marianne Rafferty has more.
19: It happened around 1 p.m. local time after a traffic stop. Local officials say the 28-year-old victim was shot in the torso. He was taken to the hospital with serious injuries. His wife says she's been told he's now in ICE custody. It's not clear what led to the shooting, but a DHS source telling Fox News the man is an illegal immigrant from Venezuela with final orders for removal.
18: Austin police detained several protesters who gathered in the streets for hours, police firing pepper balls into the crowd to get them to disperse. DHS says the man shot, Wilbur Rafael Garces Perez, is reportedly out of the hospital and under that final deportation order. President Trump meets today with New York City's Mayor Zohran Mamdani.
20: Today's planned meeting was confirmed Sunday by the White House. It is expected to take place at Gracie Mansion, the mayor's official residence. A very short statement from Mayor Mamdani's office said the two men will focus on issues affecting New York City and New Yorkers. This will be the third meeting between Trump and Mamdani. The previous two have been in the Oval Office. The first was last November, shortly after Mamdani won the mayor's race. The second was this past February. While in New York, the president will also address the UN General Assembly Tuesday. In New York, Gernal Scott, Fox News.
18: An active investigation is underway in Canada after an exchange of gunfire outside of an Ontario synagogue during Yom Kippur. A Bellevue police officer and a male suspect are both hospitalized. A motive is unclear. 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

0: 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Yapping away here, you and I, side by side in the early morning hours now. And don't forget, Fifth Hour Podcast every week. And we just had a brand spanking new week and three new episodes of the Fifth Hour Podcast. You can go back and check those episodes out later on today and enjoy. Now, Jerry Jones getting very cozy. We'll get to that in a minute. 877-99 on Fox is the number. 877-996-6369. You can also say hello on the X Machine at Ben Maller. That's at Ben Maller. Cowboy game. Tom Brady there and Jeff Bezos and Lauren Sanchez getting all cozy with Jerry Jones before Jerry went out and pointed out that there's nothing more dangerous than an old guy with money. An old guy with money. Watch out. All right, let's go to the phones. We'll say hello to E-Dog. Who's on Long Island? Hello, E-Dog. Welcome. You're on the Ben Maller Show on Fox. What's up, E-Dog?
1: Hey, Ben. How you doing? I'm top of the morning to you. How you doing?
0: If I was any better, I would not be taking your call. But I am taking your call. Here I am.
1: Okay, cool. Yeah. Now, you know what? Melissa, right?
0: Yeah, me and Melissa go way back. Yeah.
1: Anyway, you know what she says to me? She said, Derek, you do two things for me. I love your personality, and to keep it clean, you're hung like a horse.
0: Yeah. Okay, thank you. Let's say hello to Keg Drinking Steve, who's next in Kansas City. He was doom and gloom about the Chiefs. Not anymore, though.
2: Oh, man, the final boss is back. You can't. You know how? Why are we getting such high ratings for all these games? You know we're going to win anyway, but they just love to watch us. Oh man, Taylor looks so good in her $40 Aaron Andrews tank top, pointing at her ring. It was so beautiful. The Nikki Glaser promo was perfect. I mean, it can't get any better. I'm just fascinated by why the ratings are so huge for these games every week. It's the third biggest Monday night game of all time. This will probably be one of the biggest ratings ever.
0: Oh, so you're back now. Just for the record, Keg Drinking Steve is back to being a propaganda arm of the Kansas City Chiefs. Is that accurate?
2: Listen, if NBC is leaning into this thing too, I'm loving it. If they're going to taunt their audience before Sunday night, I am all in on this leaning into Chiefs hatred campaign. This is my dream.
0: Well, the Nikki Glaser thing was getting absolutely blasted. There was a Taylor Swift theme open, and it was like, is that like, I don't know. They sit around in these meetings in New York. They're like, all right. We got to do something big. I don't know. Let's get – Nikki Glaser's fine. She's funny. But, like, do we really need to see her on the beginning of the game? Like, I don't know.
2: Well,
0: what are we doing here?
2: She's saying exactly – now, of course, it's scripted. But she's saying exactly what most fans are thinking, that they don't really dislike the Chiefs because they had bad character like Tom Brady and the rest of the New England Patriots. They just like them. They just dislike them because they win all the time.
0: Well, you definitely don't want to. You don't want to question the character of the Chiefs, especially when they're out racing around the streets of Dallas. You don't want to question that at all because they might run you over. They might run you over and have to go to the hospital. I'm just saying.
2: Now that's just that's all been adjudicated. No one's been suspended for deflating footballs yet from the league. Been convicted of taping video at the Super Bowl and cheating to win a Super Bowl. So that it's a small error by. But
0: it's a small little thing.
2: I have to congratulate NBC for reading the feeling the pulse of America and calling America out on their hypocrisy. And Nikki Glaser was the perfect person to do it.
0: What happened? Well, hold on a second. Wait. So I thought I had read that the NFL herself, what's her name, Taylor Swift, she didn't want to be seen on television that much. And they'd cut back. Like, really? It doesn't seem like, I guess that's over with now. They're all into it, man. They're fully embracing.
2: I'm completely in the Nikki Glaser camp. I want more cutaways to Taylor and her ring and her Aaron Andrews.
0: All right, go away. All right, enough of you. You're annoying me. Go away. Glad you're feeling better. Our buddy, Keg Drinking Steve, who at one point, he must have been on the heavy meds. He was very negative. Things were not going to go well for the Chiefs. Now all of a sudden he's back. Let's say hello to Marcel, who's in Brooklyn, the mean streets of Brooklyn. He's from the baddest part of town. Hello, the one and only Marcel in Brooklyn.
3: The myth, the legend, the still dynasty is back here. Ben, Lorena, and Coopty Luke, good morning to all of you.
0: Hello to Lorena. She's been very quiet on this show. I don't know why Lorena's been so quiet. I don't understand.
3: Oh, I don't know why she was, too, instead. Wow.
0: Wow. All right, so did you see the big Tom Brady story? Did you see that?
3: Oh, from the New England Patriots. Duh.
0: Well, he's not playing. Oh, did he play for the Patriots? Now, that would be breaking news if he played for the Patriots.
3: Oh, yes, it is.
0: Is that right? Are you reporting that he played for the Patriots in that game on Sunday?
3: No, but he is a commentator on Fox instead, or CBS, I think. Whatever.
0: I got you. All right. Well, no, Tom Brady was reacting to the Jaden Daniels play. You saw Jaden Daniels got hurt again for Washington, right, and all that.
3: From the Commanders? Wow. I'm in shock for the people of our nation's capital right there.
0: Yeah, all right. So let me get the point. So they showed the replay on the broadcast, and Tom Brady blurted out, S-word, poopy. He said the S-word, Marcel. He said the S-word. Yes. What should we do with Tom Brady? What should we do?
3: Is he wrong instead?
0: Well, you can't. That's a violation of the Federal Communications Commission.
3: That's correct. The FCC.
0: All right, let's check in. We have an FCC historian. Let's find out what punishment we should give him. Let's go to Mike. Mike, what punishment should we give Tom Brady, Mike? What do you have? What kind of punishment for Brady? He said the S word on television when he saw the injury to Jaden Daniels.
3: Oh, my. This is a good instead.
4: Welcome to the show, idiot.
3: What did he say to us?
4: Excuse me, sir?
3: Can you believe you said the I word,
4: you interrupt,
3: Mike, the idiot, Con? What is wrong with you?
0: Is that the I word? Wait. That's the I word?
4: Idiot.
0: I
4: word.
0: I didn't realize.
4: Okay. The punishment for Tom Brady is he should listen to your stupid calls. That would be torture. He would rip off his head. And when Coop comes to New York, you should put him up if your mama will give you permission. Would you put Coop up?
0: Oh, that's right. Marcel, Coop's coming to New York. Can he stay with you?
4: Yes. Oh,
3: absolutely. And without the mic, the Idiocon saying from Boston, I hope your patrons are so proud of yourself thanks to the great win.
0: How much are you going to charge, Marcel, how much are you going to charge Coop if he stays at your spot?
3: Ooh, I give you $50.
0: All right, so Coop, you are going to be staying at the projects in Brooklyn, but you get for $50 a night, you know, it's fine, right? Just, you know, stay
5: inside. He
0: just
5: said he'd give me $50.
0: Oh, you pay? Wait, Marcel, you're going to give him money to stay? What kind of food can he eat, Marcel, if he stays at your place?
3: Poodles and noodles? Exactly.
0: All right. Coop, that's exciting.
3: It's one of
0: child's
3: best friends.
0: Are you near the train station right there, Marcel? Is there a nice train station there?
3: It's going to be F or N trains or R trains instead. But please beware, people. This is private. You don't say this to my parents.
0: Yeah, it's very private. We will not tell your parents. Coop,
3: you're good.
0: Does Coop need to bring anything or just show up with his wife? Yeah?
3: Well, that's the case. The answer is yes.
0: Okay. I don't know what the question was, but very nice. All right. Thank you. All right.
3: I have the player of the morning from Sunday Night Football as week two of the NFL takes place in just a few. But in the meantime, food picks, and let's get into it, shall we? Ben,
0: right.
3: I would love to start with you.
0: Well, thank you. Very kind that you would love to start with me. I think Marcel in Brooklyn had pizza. Pizza. That's what I'm going with. Pizza.
3: Pizza it is, and a double mix match it is.
0: All right. Go ahead, Mark. You like to play food picks. We're trying to guess. This is the most exciting game on radio. What Marcel had for dinner yesterday.
3: Oh, wait a minute. Mark is filling in for Lorena?
5: Thank you so
4: much. Oh, my God. Marcel.
0: Thanks for listening. He's been here for 4 hours, but I appreciate it.
3: IdiotCon people,
5: thanks
3: what do you
5: listening.
3: Got there?
4: Thanks for listening.
0: Yeah, that's a bad job by you.
4: Thanks.
0: Marcel.
4: That means
5: you had a chicken pot pie.
0: Chicken
3: pot pie is not a mixed match. I'm
0: all
3: sorry,
0: right.
3: IdiotCon, Mike. But you're out.
0: Michael, no, that was Mark. You yelled at the wrong guy. What are you doing?
3: I'm so sorry, Mark. I'm so sorry, Mark. What you got there from last night?
5: Occupational hazard.
3: What?
0: He has no idea what that is.
5: It's the Ben Mello Show. Keep going.
0: Yes. Mike the Leprechaun, what do you think he had? Quickly.
3: It's Mike the Idiot.
4: I had pizza.
3: Oh, double mixed match it is.
4: Yes.
3: Right.
4: I win.
3: No, you're not.
0: Poop.
3: No, you're
0: Poop.
3: Not. Keep listening.
0: All right,
3: keep
0: stop.
3: Listening. Don't say a
0: Poop,
3: thing.
0: Please. My God, I got a headache.
6: Marcel, I think you had sushi.
3: Not a mixed match it is.
6: Oh.
3: And sorry, I'm so Poop. Sorry about the thing thinks about it, Mark. But in the meantime, back to these two men, Mike the Idiot Con and Ben. Pizza is
0: All right. Thank you, Marcel. Appreciate
3: and
0: it.
3: Don't last not forget, the player of the morning goes to Patrick Mahomes. He's got 32-47
0: all
3: for 380
0: yards.
3: All right.
0: Nobody, thank you. We have now moments away. Thank you, Marcel. Get all worked up. Give you a little extra time. We have the Maller Militia feud. Who wants to play the Maller Militia feud? Come on down if you'd like to play the Maller Militia feud. This is your opportunity to have a little razzle-dazzle. 877-99 on Fox. The Maller Militia feud is next.
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16: News. I'm Sue Guzman. President Trump will be in New York City for a number of high-profile meetings and events this week. He meets with New York City Mayor Zora Mamdani today and Ukraine's President Volodymyr Zelensky on Tuesday. The same day, the president will address the UN General Assembly. President Trump will then meet with Chinese President Xi Jinping for a bilateral series of talks on Thursday. There is an investigation underway following an ICE-involved shooting of a man in Austin, Texas, Sunday. Florida Congresswoman Ana Paulina Luna says she's confident Secretary Mark Wayne Mullen will properly investigate.
17: I'm not trying to make this partisan. Obviously, we don't know what happened, and that will be a very thorough investigation, especially with Mark Wayne heading up the DHS agency.
16: Man reportedly shot, released from the hospital, now in ICE custody, set for deportation. 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
18: Oregon. This is our home. From its wide Pacific shore to its majestic peaks and open desert. This state has it all. But one careless spark could take all of this away. Whether you're at home, at play, or on the job, the power and responsibility of wildfire is in your hands. Please, keep Oregon green.
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0: 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We've been here all night. You likely only hear a little sliver. It's a little sliver of what's going on in these parts. So if you would like to support the show, we recommend the Ben Maller Show podcast. It has no calories. 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It's all 4 hours, each hour individually packaged. 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And that is today. I looked at it. It is 3.1 seconds. 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So check out the Ben Maller Show podcast wherever you get your podcasts. And don't forget about the Fifth Hour podcast as well, with, of all people, Hollering James on the mailbag on Sunday. So check it out. You will not regret it. Again, Ben Maller Show podcast, Fifth Hour podcast. Thank you, thank you, thank you.
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5: The Lakers?
6: I believe the answer is the Clippers.
3: That is the top answer. 40 points. It's Maller Militia Feud.
0: And come on down. Let's play the Maller Militia Feud. We welcome in our contestants. We have Eeny, Meeny, Miny, Moe. Jason is in the state of lovers, Virginia. Hello, Jason. Welcome.
7: How you doing, Ben?
0: What's going on,
7: Ben?
0: Hey, Jason.
7: How are you?
0: Try to control your emotion.
7: Right, I know. I'm so jacked about this.
0: I know. It's a dream come true. I got you. All right, Jason, you're going to play, and we have Aaron in Minnesota. What's going on, Aaron? Welcome. Aaron?
7: I'll win by default.
0: There he is. There's Aaron right there. He can complete more passes than Carson Wentz. So, no, not that hard.
7: That's a good one.
0: All right, gentlemen, your name is your buzzer, and we'll go whoever answers first will go until they get one wrong. And Coop and Marky Mark, Coop, one or two?
8: One.
0: Two. One. All right, gentlemen, we are, a day away now from the start of fall. So here we go. 100 people surveyed. Top five answers are on the board. And name a smell you associate with fall. Name a smell you... All right, Aaron.
9: Pumpkin.
0: Yeah, we'll take that. Pumpkin pie was what we were looking for, but we'll take pumpkin. Pumpkin pie, pumpkin, sure. All right, Aaron, good job by you. You got the first one right. There are one, two, three, four answers left, Aaron. Name a smell you associate with fall.
9: How about apples?
0: Apples, that is also. There you go. Good job by you. All right, apples is there. Jason's doing his own commentary, by the way.
7: Yeah,
0: all right, Aaron, you've got two going, and there are three answers left. Name a smell you associate with the time of the year we're heading into, fall.
9: Burning leaves, burning fire.
0: Which answer did you give?
9: Burning leaves.
0: Yeah, there you go. That was the number one answer. Aaron making a mockery of the game. And there's two answers left. Two answers left. What do you got? What do you got, Aaron? You're doing very well.
9: I'm stuck now. I got
0: you're stumped. All right. Well, you got three right. You got the number one answer. And, Jason, here's your chance to get on the board. Two answers left. Name a smell you associate with fall. 100 people surveyed. There are two answers left on the board.
7: I would say the coming of winter.
0: Look at Aaron rubbing it in.
7: Aaron,
0: you want to give it another shot? Anything else?
9: I got nothing. I can't think of anything.
0: All right. Jason, you want to give it another shot here? Something.
7: No.
0: Something involves the weather. It involves the weather. No?
7: Yeah.
0: Think about
7: possibly snow.
0: No, actually rain. Rain was on there. Smell
7: rain.
0: Of rain. Oh. Smell of rain. And campfire was the other one.
7: Really?
0: You guys have Yeah, people love their campfires. About that.
7: Okay. Okay.
0: All right. Gentlemen, thank you for playing. Thanks for listening, more importantly. Aaron, you are the winner here. I saw a documentary on why everything, people love the smell of rain. It's actually not the smell of rain. It's the rain unleashes stuff in the grass and the trees, and that's what people love. There's a, I forget what it's called. And I probably should know what it's called to talk about it, but I saw the documentary a while ago, and I was like, well, yeah, the rain unlocks this thing that humans love the smell of, which is actually buried in the grass and the trees, and it's just, it cleans everything up.
3: 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The Odd Couple with Rob Parker and Kelvin Washington. 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
4: The Chiefs beat the Colts in overtime in the Sunday night NFL game, 33-30. Harrison Butker was 4-for-5 on field goals, including the game-winning 40-yarder. Denver came back to beat Jacksonville 20-13. Wins for Seattle and Las Vegas. Dallas beat Washington 37-20, but Washington quarterback Jaden Daniels left with a dislocated elbow. Minnesota won at Chicago 9-3. Bears quarterback Caleb Williams left with an apparently serious hamstring injury. San Francisco all over Miami 35-13. Carolina won 34-3 at Atlanta. Philadelphia on a late TD won at Tennessee 24-20. And Green Bay came back to win in overtime at the Jets 20-17. Ole Miss is up to number 4 in the new AP College football poll. In baseball, with a week left in the regular season, Atlanta clinched the NL East crown, beating Houston 4-2. Wins for Arizona and San Diego. I'm Steve DeSager.
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0: It's Two Pros and a Cup of Joe, Fox Sports Radio. It's LeVar Arrington. It's Brady Quinn. It's Jonas Knox with you here. You do know you can find this show on the iHeartRadio app. You can always find us there. 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And how the hell are we feeling here on this Monday morning?
1: Man, good morning. Good morning, guy.
0: Yeah. A lot going on, man. A lot going on, Bar. Your Minnesota Vikings just off to a torrid start. They are 2-0 in the NFC North. Skull Nation is out feeling good about things. And the Minnesota Vikings get it done yesterday. We got quarterback injuries. Your former team, the Washington Commanders. Jaden Daniels is banged up again. Not a great day for that quarterback draft class sitting at 1-2 when it came to the health, considering Caleb Williams goes down, and then you got Jaden Daniels going down with a dislocated elbow yet again.
1: Yeah, I mean, it was a – I'm always nervous to say really, really good day, entertaining day of football, because I just don't – sometimes I don't understand where you guys, you know, come from with saying it was bad. I thought it was a good day of football yesterday. The Colts played their tails off. Played I don't know, maybe above their heads, not sure. But the Kansas City Chiefs are for real, man. Patrick Mahomes had to remind everybody that he's Patrick Mahomes. He's still Patrick Mahomes, even still on the mend, so to speak. Who knows how far, you know, how much better he can be as he gets more and more, you know, healthier from, you know, and more confidence from that surgery that he had. And Kenneth Walker he's a bad mamma jamma, man. I know Seattle is off to a great start. They're playing very well, and

0: listen, they replaced him through the draft, but that's a running back right there. And running the ball, even at the college level, running the ball, as you mentioned last week so well, it's the return of the running back, man. It's going to be exciting. This is an exciting season because you can tell that they're going back. These offensive coordinators are picking up the pieces to what football used to look like when you ran the ball.
1: Can I give you something that's going to make you happy, though? All right.
0: Sure.
1: So, because you mentioned you're not sure where we're coming from when it comes to, you know, what we consider good football or bad football. I'll say this. Brian Flores put the Bears offense in a clown suit yesterday.
2: Oh, I knew this was coming.
1: Soldier Field.
2: Yeah, knew this was coming.
1: So far, take a victory lap. The defense showed out. And all this
2: your Super Bowl team, buddy.
1: All this, that's right. All this talk. This talk about you know, the Bears offense, best offense ever, and Brian Flores. They didn't know who was blitzing, who was dropping into coverage. They were completely puzzled the entire game. And Mother Nature came in. Yeah, and actually watching that game, it looked like the Bears were the dome team. They just didn't handle the elements well. And then Caleb Williams goes down with a hammy. But yeah, man, Barr's Super Bowl pick, the Minnesota Vikings, a stunner on this show when we made our preseason picks. And here we are, they're sitting atop the NFC North.
0: It's a gritty group, man. They get after it. They gave him no space, no real, you know, what they call a cage rushing. They gave him no real, I mean, I guess when he did break the pressure that was coming at him, his legs couldn't hold up. So I don't know. I don't know. His hamstring was like, no, I don't. I know we don't want to get caught, but
1: hey, where do you think you're going?
0: that's a gear that we've never used before. But if you want to try it, it's not. We're not going to do that today. I don't want to make fun of him getting hurt. I hope he heals quickly. That's a slow hamstrings. If he really popped it, if that could be like 3 weeks or so, man, and it could be a little while before he gets back. But their defense did. They got after it, and they did it on the road, man. And so, I don't know. They're not a high-scoring team. I still think if they were to get Kyler Murray back and Kyler doesn't take any crazy shots and gets knocked out, there's the possibility that their offense could actually be more productive than what it is right now, and they could be a dangerous team if that were to happen. But maybe winning ugly with Wentz is the way. I don't know.
1: I would hope it would be more productive than it is now, because that wasn't an,
0: it wasn't
1: display.
0: A lot of offense. Yeah, there wasn't a lot of offense.
2: Well, look, weather played a factor, and I think, you know, these are two good teams, good defenses. It's fair to say that. But the hamstring issue, I mean, that dates back to the Pac-12 championship game. Caleb Williams had a long scramble in that game. We were at that there in Vegas for it, and I remember when he went down, completely changed that dynamic of the game. And that's the concern for, I think, Bears fans here is hamstrings are tricky. You know, that could be something that it takes 4 weeks, could 6 to 8, depending on the severity. And the way he was acting after the injury, it feels like it's going to be more in the 6 to 8 portion of things. So if you're a, you know, a 1-1 football team and you're missing 6 games, that's brutal for their chances to make it to playoffs.
1: Now, let me ask you this. All right, because you know, he was crying. He was going. He was carted off into the locker room. If it comes back that it's a grade one, does that warrant the emotions that were shown following the injury?
2: Hey, man, look, we're all built different. I can't speak to him.
1: Well, how would you have handled it?
2: Well, if my mom would have saw me come off the field for a pulled hamstring, and if I got teary-eyed, she would smack the crap out of me. My mom, not even my dad. Chopper would be like, don't talk to me.
1: In all seriousness, I did see there was, you know, grade one was thrown out there, that there was optimism.
2: Well, so was grade two and other grades.
1: All right, Abby, so listen, call your shot. What grade is it when the MRI comes back later?
2: I hope it's a grade 2 for a street cred, because that looks bad if it's a, if it's a grade 1. That's how you react. Tell me I'm wrong, Var.
0: I'm not in that. Don't put me
1: in it.
0: Come
1: on,
0: nope.
1: Var.
2: Oh, come on, Var.
1: Come on, Var.
2: Like they, come on, Var. Nah,
0: I get involved. It's like I got an axe to grind. You say it. It's like, oh, Brady's giving great commentary. Did you hear what he said about the tears coming out?
2: Again?
0: I don't even.
2: Are we doing the whole social media comments thing?
0: Hey. I'm not getting involved.
2: All right. Can we just go through one show, have fun, and not worry about
1: that?
0: I think he's going to be okay. I think he's going to pull through Caleb Williams, Hammy.
1: But, you know, does grade 1 warrant that sort of reaction? That is the question of the segment here.
0: I mean, I think more than the injury itself, Caleb Williams is a fierce competitor. And I think the tears are that was a product of his disappointment.
1: Yeah.
0: I don't think it was the idea of the grade of tear or, you know, how much pain was he in or anything like that. I think he was just genuinely upset that he had to come out of the game and he couldn't continue to play in the game. And that was the source of his precipitation on his face.
1: Can I tell you, that 10-minute stretch for Chicago sports fans yesterday, Caleb Williams pops his hammy, and in the Cubs game, Alex Bregman took a foul ball in the on-deck circle that caved his face in. Like, you should look at those photos. So all that happened in a 10-minute stretch. Still had nothing to do with the fact that DeAndre Swift fumbled at the goal line. Cairo Santos got a kick blocked. It was just everything that could have gone wrong yesterday went wrong. And it just not a great look. But Brian Flores will be a head coach next year. And I'm actually surprised he's not already.
2: That was a quick pivot. I was going to say, I actually texted a Chicago sports fan. And they're just like, this is what it is. This is what happens to us. Yeah. This is what you can expect.
1: 100%.
2: Yeah, very downtrodden about the situation they're in.
1: The other quarterback. So Jaden Daniels, at this point, I mean, his left elbow is made of Legos. I don't know what's happened here, but
0: they got like super glue it.
1: Okay, like there's got to be something done here. But this is also the second time where
2: everyone's cussing on TV now. It's the cool thing to do.
1: Tom Brady's dropping an S-bomb. Yeah. And I'm sitting there watching with my son as this guy's slinky arm is hanging out on the turf there, and Tom Brady drops an S-bomb. And it's the second time. When he suffered the injury the first time, it was in a blowout game and a blowout situation. And remember, Dan Quinn got a bunch of heat for it. Why was he out there in that spot? Why would you have him out there? He got hurt. And this time, why were you going for it in that spot? Why was that happening? The conversation and the question is being had. Dan Quinn post game talked about the injury and also responded to the question about why go for it in that spot, which ultimately led to the injury.
3: Jaden did injure his left elbow. It was a dislocation. X-ray showed no fracture. Travel back home with the team. More imaging tomorrow. Once I know like an update that we can move forward with, I'll give you that. But I want to give you what I know. Looking back on it, like, you know, at the 1 yard line, we need touchdowns, John. And so I don't regret the call. Obviously, like, anytime someone's injured, you play the what if game. I don't think this is one of those times for me. I hate that it happened. I didn't see it. You guys may have that it stepped on Chris. I still haven't seen it yet, but I wasn't hesitant about going into that spot. I thought, man, like, we're going to be aggressive into this game against their offense. So I don't regret that, John. Obviously, the outcome sucks, but it wasn't a what if, or I wish I had done something differently.
0: Last play of the half. It's crazy, man.
1: Can I ask you something, Var? They probably still have some trauma over the RG3 stuff that went down and sort of the handling of that. How do you think this is going to land in D.C.?
0: They say it's like the ghost of Cook, Jack Cook or something, or the Redskins. I mean, they changed the name, so it can't be the curse of the name. I don't know what is continuing to plague that franchise. I don't. I feel like the ownership group that came in and brought in cleaned it up, made it a good clean slate to move forward. The culture seems to be good. Dan Quinn came in. He was a hit, you know, as a head coach to the team. You did get a draft pick in Jaden Daniels. He played very well as a rookie. And it seemingly has been a very, very, you know, roller coaster-esque ride for this team and for its fan base, and it's continuing. I'm not certain as to why things happen the way that they do for Washington. I'm not sure, but I'm certain there's something there. Like somebody threw bones on the the Commanders. Somebody, maybe it was the Redskins, and it has continued on to the Commanders. I don't know, but just the wildest things that can happen to derail this team and this franchise, they just seem to happen. RG3 was heading towards being one of the greatest ever. And for some strange reason, you know, as fate would have it, Haloti Ngata located him and knocked his leg off of his body, and he never got it back. And now it's just seeming to be the same exact thing with Jaden Daniels, man. He can't stay healthy. It's just, I don't know, man. I feel bad for our fan base. I feel bad for the Washington, you know, Commanders fan base. I really do. I don't know. I don't know what else to offer to it other than to say it's just, I don't know. And I thought that they could have won that game, man. Like, I thought that they were, you know, it was competitive. They withstood the initial, you know, the way the Cowboys came out. Who knows what the second half holds if Jaden Daniels is in the game. I know they're not going to win a ton, and God bless, but I don't think they're going to win a whole lot with Mariota as the lead guy. But I don't know, man.
2: I think they still got a shot. I mean, look, Marcus has similar skill set. You know, it seems to be more durable if you look at the course of his career. So that's one thing they have going for him. I think for Jaden Daniels, there was concerns about his slight frame. And this is an instance where, like, I don't want to say it was like a freak kind of accident thing, but, you know, putting your hand down and having your elbow dislocate, that starts to be more concerning than anything else of like, all right, is this body going to be able to hold up? And will he ever be able to be the player he's supposed to be? I mean, look at some of what we've got right now that's happening in the NFL. And we've got a lot of backups coming into play. I mean, Cooper Rush, your old guy.
1: Oh, yeah.
2: He started two games for the Falcons. Now got benched yesterday. But, I mean, coming into the season, he was number three quarterback. I mean, they thought it'd be Tua. They thought maybe Penix would be back. But the whole thing, it's been somewhat of a disaster in that regard. And you can kind of go on down the line, different quarterbacks that have kind of got, you know, banged up, backups had to come in, that sort of thing. I mean, it's just it hasn't looked great. You know, so I think the bigger concern here is because I personally didn't think they were really in that game quite as much. I thought Dallas finally looked like Dallas. We thought they may look, but man, they've got to figure out if Jaden Daniels can withstand the brutality of a 17 game regular season schedule, because I don't know that he can. And I know we're sitting here saying, like, you know, questioning the decision to do what they did in that moment. Do we ever say that about the Bills? I mean, that's the reality of it. And if you're a fan of Patrick Mahomes and the Chiefs, when it happened to Patrick Mahomes and he got hurt on a quarterback sneak, When's the last time they've done it since? They don't. So it's like you either adjust or you don't. But either way, I mean, you're in a league where it's hard to get first downs. It's hard to get touchdowns. And if you can't have your quarterback be a part in a quarterback sneak, I think there's probably greater issues that you need to acknowledge.
1: And also, like, how's he going to? Now that this is a thing, and it's going to happen, they say if you dislocate something, you're more susceptible to it happening, you know, more often after that.
2: Yeah, think about your kneecap. Like, again, how many times have you done it since then?
1: Now, not since then, but again, as you meant, built different. But that, and I'm not trying to, you know, like, separate myself.
2: You don't really put yourself
1: from,
2: in like a basketball, pick a basketball game scenario.
1: Yeah, and look, I appreciate you bringing up, you know, the Monmouth massacre like that. Yeah, listen, I mean, it was a thing. It happened. Dislocated kneecap, and you know, got
0: that's
1: up.
0: What ruined your career.
1: Exactly.
0: Because otherwise, you were on your way.
1: Exactly.
0: To somebody's professional. 100%.
1: 100%. But I do wonder when it comes to Jaden Daniels. So what's he supposed to do? Not put his hand down when he lands and just land on his shoulder moving forward and just blow out his shoulder every time? What's the plan? Like, I mean, they're going to have to get surgery. Like, what do you do to where this is not a thing? Because he's going to get sacked. He's going to take hits. And it's not, you know, the same, you know, apples to apples when it comes to Tua and the concussions and all that. But clearly this is a problem. So I wonder, what options do you have at this point other than, I don't know, man, just roll him out there and see what happens? Do you go through surgery? Is there a brace you put on him? I don't know. Like, his arm's flopping around like that guy off The Fugitive. I'm looking at it going, how do you, like,
2: what's the one-arm guy?
1: Yeah, like, what's the plan here with him? It just seems like, and unfortunately, and I don't think, look, Dan Quinn having him out there in that spot and going for it, to me, didn't have anything to do with this. Just like, you know, last year when he's out there in a blowout loss, if you want to blame, but this is the way it works. They're going to look for some sort of a fall guy, and Dan Quinn in less than 2 years has gone from, he's back, the organization is back, it's the good old days in D.C. to, he's on the hot seat.
0: Here we go again.
1: I swear, but this is the truth. Like, if they underperform this year, he's going to be out the door. And 2 years ago, you would never said that. They had the best young quarterback in the league, so on and so forth. And now here
0: they
1: are.
0: A game away from the Super Bowl?
1: Yeah, they lost. Yeah, they were in the NFC title game.
2: What's odd, too, is, and people were bringing this up on social media, kind of showing it, that none of his teammates really helped him out. They all kind of were like, all right, halftime. Time to go in. Here we go.
1: Well, the whole five thing kind of, less than ideal.
0: Come on, Jonas.
1: Well, I'm just,
2: It feels like it's hit a lot of people the wrong way.
0: His teammates?
2: Yeah, even his teammates. Go back and look at it.
0: The five?
1: Dang. I mean, it's kind of...
0: That's cold-blooded if your team doesn't like you because of that, right?
1: Well, I mean, it's kind of a...
2: Could be some other things.
1: I'm in the dark.
0: I have no... I'm in the dark about it. I don't know what you guys are talking about.
1: Well, there's just been some rumblings that maybe, you've heard complaints about, his mom's involvement with everything behind the scenes. Mm-hmm. There's that. And the handling of the five stuff. You had former LSU players. It was Tyrann Mathieu and I forget Patrick Peterson, who just kind of laid into him like, what is he doing? Why is that even a focus? Why is that a priority? You should be worrying about getting ready for the season, not some jersey number that you had in college. It just seems like the love affair with Jaden Daniels is taking a little bit of a hit, especially this offseason, into the season. So,
0: Jaden. You hear what they're doing to you right now, man?
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1: It is Two Pros and a Cup of Joe here on Fox Sports Radio. So we are going to have the usuals coming up later on. We do have another edition of In Case You Missed It. We've got our FSR IR and Hour 2 of the program. All of it is yours here on this Football Recap Monday here on Fox Sports Radio. Coming up next, though... right when you thought you'd gotten rid of him, right when you thought we could move on with our lives, it's over, this happened. 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
15: An ICE-involved shooting. I'm Deborah Valentine, Fox News. Protesters erupted on the streets of Austin, Texas, after an ICE officer shot an illegal Venezuelan immigrant that DHS says was the target of an investigation. Fox's Marianne Rafferty has more.
16: It happened around 1 p.m. local time after a traffic stop. Local officials say the 28-year-old victim was shot in the torso. He was taken to the hospital with serious injuries. His wife says she's been told he's now in ICE custody. It's not clear what led to the shooting, but a DHS source telling Fox News the man is an illegal immigrant from Venezuela with final orders for removal.
15: Austin police detained several protesters who gathered in the streets for hours, police firing pepper balls into the crowd to get them to disperse. DHS says a man shot, Wilbur Rafael Garces Perez, is reportedly out of the hospital and under that final deportation order. President Trump meets today with New York City's Mayor Zohran Mamdani.
17: Today's planned meeting was confirmed Sunday by the White House. It is expected to take place at Gracie Mansion, the mayor's official residence. A very short statement from Mayor Mamdani's office said the two men will focus on issues affecting New York City and New Yorkers. This will be the third meeting between Trump and Mamdani. The previous two have been in the Oval Office. The first was last November, shortly after Mamdani won the mayor's race. The second was this past February. While in New York, the president will also address the UN General Assembly Tuesday. In New York, Gernal Scott, Fox News.
15: An active investigation is underway in Canada after an exchange of gunfire outside of an Ontario synagogue during Yom Kippur. A Bellevue police officer and a male suspect are both hospitalized. A motive is unclear. 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
31: Wow. By the way, Josh Allen doesn't do it on his own. We make it seem like it's one guy against 11 guys on defense. 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But you do have maybe the most underrated player in the NFL in James Cook. He had 1,600 yards last year. And if he walked in here in his uniform, people wouldn't recognize him. But he is a great running back. Not good. He's great. But when you think about, he was at Georgia, kind of somewhere on the depth chart. You know, he was a rotational player. So Josh threw for three scores. He rushed for two more. And you start to look at this historically, because his odds right now, according to DraftKings for MVP, he's an overwhelming favorite right now.
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0: Two Pros and a Cup of Joe, Fox Sports Radio. LeVar Arrington, Brady Quinn, Jonas Knox with you here. Coming up in a little over 15 minutes from now, and in case you missed it, you are going to hear one of the great displays of self-awareness in the history of sports. That'll be yours here, again, coming up a little over 15 minutes from now, right here on Fox Sports Radio. By the way, the wait is over. 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The crown is yours. When are you guys going to get it, man? When are you guys going to stop trying to kill off the Kansas City Chiefs? When are you going to stop? They come on back. They roll out a brand new feature to the offense and that running back. When are you guys going to get it, man? You got to stop. Travis Kelce's out there. He's got his wife rooting him on, pointing to her wedding ring in the suite.
1: Yeah, how about that, huh?
0: And they're out there in Sunday Night Football.
1: What does that mean? She's just saying, like, that's my husband,
0: yeah.
1: That's my guy?
0: Yeah, it's my property.
1: That was pretty sweet.
0: Yeah.
1: Var, how do you feel about that?
2: I missed that.
1: No, you're... Better off right for it.
2: You know, as soon as they pan off, I kind of start doing other things. You know, I start cleaning up, you know, putting dishes away and stuff like that. And then I come back to the game when I hear the game reconvene.
1: I'm sorry. I heard that odd. You mean cleaning up and then putting dishes away or you're cleaning up putting dishes? Like dishes of pudding?
2: Yeah. Well, you know, like how when something gets like, to the point where, you know, okay, there's a big play. I know they're going to span away or, you know, pan away and go to somewhere. And the minute
1: something
2: I see
1: that's not football. Yeah.
2: And as soon as I saw them doing it and they started to do it with this game, I just pick up, you know, used glasses, take it to the sink,
1: gotcha.
2: And walk back.
1: Gotcha. So not actual pudding dishes. That was confusing for me. Sorry.
2: Yeah. Just picking up after, you know, we did a volleyball game yesterday here in Utah.
1: Yeah.
2: So
0: what a volleyball game.
2: A bunch of, you know, we were hanging out with her and her teammate, Marley and her teammates yesterday. So I was cleaning up when I saw them pan away. But
1: look at you, man, being a good dad.
0: Oh, yeah.
2: I try, man. You know, I try to be a good
1: dude.
2: Well,
1: you're doing it. You're doing it.
2: Thanks, man. Thank you. Thank you. Yeah, but I mean, not to bury the lead, yes, Kansas City, look. And I got to tell you, you know, the reason why this offense is reinvigorated and looks so good is because Eric Bieniemy is back. You know, that's, to me, it's the addition of him being the offensive coordinator. That's been the missing piece since he's left. Now, all of a sudden, you get the production
1: so
2: back.
1: So he's calling the plays?
2: Well, he's a part of it. Same way that, and listen, I'm totally rage baiting. I'm totally rage baiting, but in all actuality, I'm actually being serious too. I think whatever the relationship between Eric Bieniemy and Andy Reid, it works. It works. Whatever it is that they're coming up with and they're cooking up, and the way Eric Bieniemy, and I've seen him in action. You know, I know some people don't have said that,
1: like,
2: they don't like
1: drone
2: the way
1: medicine
2: that,
1: action, or like what kind of action.
2: No, not that type of action. In fact, I don't think I've ever seen anyone but Jerome Bettis in action quite like Jerome Bettis in action, and that's why he's a Hall of Famer. I mean, he's strong. Anyway, he's like Granger, too. He gets the job. Anyway, I think this offense has – I mean, Rashee Rice he made an appearance last night. He made some big catches for them and some big moments. I mean, it just looks like the potential of this offense being that high octane, high scoring offense. It's like it's there. It's again. It's there again.
1: It's all because of Kenneth Walker. Like, the ability that he has to open things up, both running the football and even catching the football out of the backfield, but just putting them in more, you know, second and fives, third and shorts, or third and two or three, I think it relieves a lot of pressure off Mahomes, off Andy Reid. But their ability to be more balanced, it opens up so many things now, too, and you've got to really be concerned about, you know, arguably their best player, which is their running back. and where he's at, where he's going. You know, their offensive line is good enough too, depending on whatever scheme they're using, to do enough things that it tests you as a front seven. So I look at it and just say, as much as this is about, you know, maybe Mahomes being back healthy, everything coming off the injury, but, you know, also Andy Reid or Eric Bieniemy, they've got a back that is explosive, can get tough yards, can catch the football, can do everything they need him to do. And that opens up so much more in the passing game for them. I mean, everything from the boots, the play action, to the trickery and the things that they can, you know, involve in there. And look, even Travis Kelce looks better. Yeah, he looks like he's moving better. It's early, but he looks like he's moving better at this point in the season. Now, to your point about Rashee Rice, Xavier Worthy, some of the other pieces, it all feels like it's starting to kind of come together, but the glue is Kenneth Walker. Yeah. Like he's been the addition that makes it all work.
0: They haven't had a 1,000-yard rusher in a decade. So it's like, wow. It's a completely different look and just a different vibe all the way around. And yeah, Kelce did look good. It looked like a vintage Chiefs performance, and right. And nothing close to what the past couple of years. Because even when they, you know, they won their last Super Bowl, it wasn't like the offense was the goods. It was defensively they came up with big stops and big moments, and Chris Jones was fantastic. But it really does feel like Patrick Mahomes when he first got there, Travis Kelce. And there was just a dynamic that was missing over the past couple of years. And Kenneth Walker is going to turn out to be maybe the best free agent signing of the offseason.
2: They were in a game, you know?
0: Yeah.
2: I was actually the same.
1: The thing that bothers me about this entire conversation, we're only going to talk about the Chiefs. I was impressed with, on the road, Daniel Jones. You lose Alec Pierce early in that game. And they just keep plugging along. They find ways of getting the ball to Tyler Warren. They find ways of getting the ball to Josh Downs, having success there. I mean, they dial up Laquon Treadwell for what seemed to be a controversial play. I don't know how you guys saw. I thought he was down based on the rule.
0: Really?
1: Yeah.
0: I thought it was a fumble. I didn't think he had possession of the ball until he got up, and then the ball got punched out. I was surprised they returned it.
1: So I would say this, like, he initially kind of had the grab. There was, like, some contact there. And then he re-clutched as he's going down. That, to me, is still completing the process of the catch, of the initial catch. So at that point, once he was touched, like, I thought, okay, he's going to be down once he goes down.
2: I thought it was kind of close. I could see both of your perspectives. I didn't know if it, you know, it was a big play for the game.
1: It was so definitive to them, they overturned it, right? Because they called it a fumble just so they could actually review it.
2: Yeah.
1: So that's what's wild about it is if you have a problem with it, Jonas, I mean, take it up with Raj
0: and
1: everyone back in New York and the headquarters.
0: I do have a problem with it. There's not enough evidence there to overturn it. But for anybody out there that wants to say that the fix is in and the Chiefs get all the calls, that was Exhibit A as to why that's not the case. All right, they got screwed, and the right team was on the right side of that game last night.
1: But even Laquon Treadwell, you know, he steps in. You know, they find him all of a sudden behind the defense, and he's making a play to help set up. That was the moment, though, I think when you're all watching it, going, you got to score a touchdown there. You can't come away with a field goal and expect to win on the road. But that's just what this Colts team has been. It's been like a lot of close calls. You know, they're that 8-9 team, maybe say 7-10, 9-8, whatever. They're somewhere in that vicinity where they're good. They're a tough out. You know, Daniel Jones can distribute the football well. Jonathan Taylor is a stud when he gets going, and they've got enough pieces. It's just they can never seem to be able to just win enough games to be really good or like a playoff team good. And it feels unfortunate to say. I'm not trying to laugh at this. It's just I feel bad for that team. When you watch them, they're a good football team.
0: Did you see the stat that Sauce Gardner's last win on U.S. soil was December 15th, 2024?
1: Yeah, I did.
0: Because the Colts have
1: which
0: been
1: is kind of an odd stat to interject when you're, you know, I don't know. It just seems kind of weird.
0: The Colts have been in a little bit of a slump since the game internationally when Daniel Jones got hurt, and then they rolled out Phillip Rivers and went through that whole fiasco. It just feels, you know, like he probably thought he was getting away from the Jets and thinking to himself, man, at least I can go somewhere and have a chance to compete. And they just keep getting kicked in the nuts every time out.
2: Jeez.
0: So it's unfortunate, man.
2: Well, at least Green Bay pivoted off of that tailspin type of deal, right? I mean, they tried to let the Jets beat them, you know?
1: Yeah.
2: the Jets that are 1-1 right
0: much
2: now.
0: Much improved.
2: I mean, Geno played his ass off, man. I don't know. That's the thing about the National Football League. It's just you just can't. I don't know. It's hard to call it. Like, from week to week, it's hard to look at. Like, you could look at what the players are, what the variables are, the coaches, this, that, and the other, and blah, blah, blah. But, man, like, Ravens give one up to the Saints? Like, and I'm sure we're going to go over all of them, but it just seems as though this is going to be a pretty interesting season for the National Football League.
0: Did they miss that face mask completely on Tyler Shuck on that sneak attempt? He almost had his head ripped off. Yeah. And I just don't know how you miss that. I don't know.
1: I don't either, but if only we could get a hold of Dean Blandino. I'm not sure what he's going to do about that one, but that would be.
2: Didn't Caleb Williams get grabbed by his head, too?
0: I think
2: Caleb Williams got grabbed up, too, potentially.
1: So we're trying to rip off that mustache?
0: Hey, they're bringing physicality back, man. Aaron Jones got smoked yesterday, helmet to helmet, and they didn't call a flag.
2: Aaron Rodgers got smoked.
1: That was like one of those ones where your soul leaves your body, you know?
0: Hey, by the way, man,
2: that was like Any Given Sunday. That was like you had to script that.
0: Hey,
2: that was like for a defender, that is like the ultimate moment.
1: You look like a damn perfect napkin back there. You fold and put in your lap, you know?
2: Bro.
1: She got bent.
2: You remember the dude on Waterboy where he was sitting there rubbing like he was rubbing his nipple because he said the way the game. I was sitting there. I was in a state of euphoria when I saw that hit, man. I was like, run it again.
0: Can I say this?
2: Replay it again.
0: And look, you know how I feel about Aaron Rodgers. Love Aaron Rodgers. Pittsburgh stinks.
2: Oh, they did They did not look good.
1: I will say this. It's not. I don't want to say their defense stinks. Their offense stinks. They can't seem to get anything going. It's a little reminiscent of what they were last year.
0: Yes,
1: too.
0: same thing. Mean,
1: that's the problem. And there's one constant. It's not the coaching staff or play calling. And so you're looking at saying, all right, can we just get some throws downfield? Because and this was towards the end of, you know, even when Aaron was with the Jets. It's like everything's got to come out so fast, so quick, and you're going, all right, can we just get some downfield shots? But either they don't feel like they have the capability to protect him long enough, or they don't feel like they have the ability to beat anyone downfield. But I thought that was old DK Metcalf's deal. I thought that's what he did. Maybe I'm wrong.
0: He's had drops issues.
1: That's part of it, but I mean.
0: Yeah, it's not. Again. I don't know what you look at on their offense and go, all right, we really got to handle that. This is going to be a problem. It seems like the same team as last year, and the same. They like we know what their ceiling is. It's 9 wins, and that's just going to be what it is, especially in that division. So, yeah, I don't know. But I mean, listen, all respect to the Steelers organization, who will probably be a new frontier next year for sure.
2: Yeah, I guess maybe it's a new frontier this year. You know, you never know. But I know this in 2026. The real frontier is the Nissan 2026 frontier. That's right. It gets the job done without making a fuss. And, well, it's built for the work week to get you to your weekend where you can tailgate and have all kinds of good things taking place. That's the 2026 Nissan frontier. Make sure you check it out.
0: It is Two Pros and a Cup of Joe here on Fox Sports Radio. LeVar Arrington, Brady Quinn, Jonas Knox with you. And up next, it's another edition of In Case You Missed It right here at FSR.
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7: News. I'm CJ Pop. A very busy week for the Commander-in-Chief. Fox's Alex Hogan in Washington.
8: President Trump will host Chinese President Xi Jinping here in Washington later this week. Artificial intelligence slated to dominate those talks, setting the stage for this high-stakes summit. Before the high-stakes summit with China, President Trump will speak at the United Nations General Assembly, where more than 130 heads of state are expected to attend. President Trump is also expected to meet with several world leaders on the sidelines.
7: And the president will sit down with the Democratic Socialist Mayor of New York City tonight. That's Zora Mamdani. Austin, Texas, scene of ICE-involved shooting. Texas Democratic Congressman Greg Kassar.
9: For Austin to be safe, ICE should end its surge here.
7: DHS sources tell Fox the wounded man is an illegal migrant from Venezuela. 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
0: Two pros and a cup of Joe, Fox Sports Radio. LeVar Arrington, Brady Quinn, Jonas Knox with you here. Coming up a little over 10 minutes from now, it was quite the scene in one location in the world of football this weekend. We will hear from the man who took center stage. That'll be yours here again a little over 10 minutes from now. 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
0: Guys, in case you missed it, it's been quite the offseason and journey for one Michael Lombardi. Former, I believe, GM was the proper title at North Carolina.
1: One of the highest paid general managers in all of college football.
0: Cashing big paychecks and, ultimately leads to an investigation, some HR complaints, and he's out the door. And, Bruce Feldman went in on him, said, he walked into that place with a ski mask on. Nobody can really figure out what it is that he does. And so you just hadn't really heard anything from Michael Lombardi. And I would figure, man, after an offseason like that and all the reports and articles written, I'd want to stay as far away from the public eye as possible. I don't want to be involved in any of this stuff. Let me take some of that money I got left over from those paychecks and just move on with my life. And then on Saturday, he tweets out the following. I started a Substack, Football Done Right, where my NFL writing lives now. The Tuesday review, the Friday Lombardi look ahead, QB and power ratings, and deep dives like this one on why Dan Campbell has never fixed the Lions defense. Free and paid tiers available. I love it. I love it. I love the idea that he lacks so much self-awareness that he just fires this one off on a Saturday morning and says, listen, nobody's going to pick up on this. Nobody's going to look into my recent history or see any of the stuff that went wrong. There's not a problem to be had here. People are eating him alive in the comments. One of the first ones that was posted was, are you also going to write a Substack on recreational drug use in the building? It's just a feeding frenzy. I actually respect the move. Pay no mind to the chaos. Full steam ahead. I love it from Michael Lombardi. I respect him more now. We should get him on the
1: show. It feels like lack of self-awareness, lack of reading the room, however you want to put it. Just maybe give it a beat. I don't know that you jump right back into it immediately as UNC, obviously a tough loss to Clemson, especially with the delay. But just give it a beat. I don't know if this is necessary.
2: You got to get out here while your name is hot.
0: That's right.
1: Oh, that's what it is? He's like, it's controversial. Right. I'll just create a Substack right now and act like no one's going to ask questions about it.
0: You got to capitalize, man.
2: Yeah, you got to capitalize.
1: How'd that work for Hawk Tua? I feel like there's a window of time, and that just fell off a cliff.
2: Yeah, but Kim Kardashian, she cashed in.
0: That's true. Yeah,
1: she had a business plan, buddy. I don't think a Substack is the business plan.
0: Yeah,
2: I guess.
0: Good for him.
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0: Chargers 0-2. Denver came back to defeat Jacksonville. The Sunday night game in Kansas City went to the Chiefs in overtime, defeating Indianapolis 33-30. Patrick Mahomes, 382 yards passing, 3 touchdowns. Philadelphia won a close one at Tennessee 24-20. Green Bay came back for an overtime win at the Jets 20-17. Wins for Carolina and New England. Victories for Cleveland and New Orleans. Cincinnati won at Houston 20-6. In baseball, with a week left, Tampa Bay and Cleveland each with wins. Guardians have won 5 straight. I'm Steve DeSager.
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9: Stay strong, Caleb. Sorry, I didn't know my mic was on.
10: I feel like Vito's playing a cruel joke on you right now.
9: It really is. Lavar,
11: I never said his name.
9: Lavar, no, we're saying it.
10: That's your go-to. That's your go-to.
11: I never said it was Vito.
9: I thought you had some pull around here. Don't you know somebody around here?
10: Is it Spanky?
11: Meanwhile, when Brady's out, he has his whole song playlist.
9: It's unbelievable.
11: I don't get it.
9: Talking about preferential treatment.
11: Thanks, guys. Say no names, though. I did put in the change, though, and I just knew for certain I was going to hear it this Monday. But...
10: Nope.
9: No, it is two pros and a cup of Joe here on Fox Sports Radio. LeVar Arrington, Brady Quinn, Jonas Knox with you. 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Big weekend in the world of college football. First things first, recap thoughts on London and the experience in London there, Brady Quinn.
10: Incredible experience. What a crowd, what an environment, you know, for our pregame show and the pregame leading into the game, just the vibe in the stadium. You know, it's the first year doing it. I don't know that those two brands or, you know, how many brands could fill up almost 90,000 person stadium. I don't know the exact number. I think it's in the 80s, like 87, 86, something like that. So they shut down the top ring, but the bottom ring, that's the capacity is 50. And I think there was like 46,000 and change. So pretty darn good for a first time FBS matchup. Two teams coming across the pond to play. Arizona State, though, obviously got the better of Kansas in the game. They just felt like the better team. At times they were, you know, getting in their way with penalties and, you know, turnovers and such. But I look at it and just say, man, there is something there. And I'm telling you, when you talk to people who are locals, they liked it a lot better than the NFL. And here's why. The fandom, the tradition, the pageantry, like, think about how historic.
11: It's different.
10: You know, really England, London is. And there's all of that behind these schools. There's all of the different ways in which when they, and this is just what, again, this is just what I'm being told. A lot of the fans over there say for NFL games, it's more kind of sterile. There's not as much of like traditions and things you see play out throughout the game. And he's like, with the college teams, you see all of it. You know, you get the bands, you get the chants, you get the student section, you get all these different traditions they uphold and the things they talk about, things they do. So it feels more closer to what they love. And that is the EPL, that is soccer and the way they view and watch soccer over there. Now, their biggest gripe is that there's not enough constant action, that there's too much kind of, you know, 7 seconds, then take some time off. 7 seconds, take some time off. So there's a little bit of that they're still getting acquainted to, but I would deem that as a huge success in every way possible, from the game, from the environment, from the folks at the Union Jack Classic who put on the Big 12, Brett Yormark. I don't think there's any doubt they're going to do it again next year. I'm curious to see where else they go. That's how big of a success I think it was. I think they're even thinking about what other countries would be willing to do this to.
9: By the way, on the one complaint they had about the seven

0: seconds and stops. Have it. Listen, man, you guys like soccer. Cut it out. Okay? Like, there's a lot of downtime in soccer. Just because the clock is running doesn't mean a lot of stuff is happening. So they can hold their horses on all that. If you can get 47,000 for that game over there,
1: yeah,
0: that's impressive, man. Also impressive, I don't know if you caught a whiff of this, Var, but remember we were having dinner with Brady at the Italian restaurant at Super Bowl week, and he put on a show. I mean, not only did he have his chicken parm, he had everybody's chicken parm that had ever been in the restaurant in the history of the restaurant.
2: In 5 minutes.
0: Yes.
1: Like chicken parm.
2: Yeah.
0: They rolled out some food on the desk. Everybody took the, the courtesy bite on camera, all that. Brady went back for seconds and thirds and just kept going back there to where I think Leinart was looking at you like, what's going on here? It looked tasty. What was the meal served on the desk there during
1: that
0: the
1: was year? Shepherd's pie and fish and chips. I have no idea where the shepherd's pie was from, but this is the backstory. All right, we typically get a chance to eat before we do our show. We get there a couple hours early. We've got some time. We can grab a bite. There was no food, so. And our kick time was later, so we weren't live till 3, which means we got there actually about 12:30. So we actually got about 2.5 hours early. I hadn't eaten all day. So I was sitting there, I'm like, well, this might be the last chance I have to grab a bite of food until after the show's done at 5 p.m. local time. And once I had a bite, I was like, this is too good not to keep taking advantage of. Like, I asked to see, bro, I asked to see if they could keep that dish in the back for me after that segment was over. Just so I could get a few more bites in before the end of the show. But it was awesome. Like that was another thing. Like the food in London, obviously there's so many good restaurants, so many good things to do. I don't know why there's this, thought that there's not good food over there.
2: I didn't like the fish and chips. I thought it was overrated.
1: And that's fine, but there's like plenty of other really good things.
2: No, you're right. But that's what I was sold. Like, it's like, oh, you're going to love the fish and chips. You're going to love the fish and chips. And then I was like, okay, I got to have it at the places where they say it's the most famous places to go get it. So whichever those places were, I believe I made it a point. Trisha and I went to, what, 3 different places. And it was kind of, I don't know, man. Just for me. It just wasn't, I was expecting something a little bit different. I don't know. But it's all right. I mean, there was some really good food there. It just wasn't the fish and chips for me.
0: Football. Some good and some bad. Do you want to start with
2: Cleveland?
0: The LSU?
2: What you
0: going to
2: say,
0: Miss?
2: Cleveland? You went to college. We are in college. That's right. I heard Shador coming out of
0: here. The debacle for North Carolina State.
1: We can get to the worst beat maybe the history of college football in a minute, but the LSU Ole Miss, the return of Lane Kiffin, that matchup, that game, it was as advertised. I think it's seldom that we build up a game to have the type of just antics and storylines around it that it did, but this one truly lived up to it, in my opinion. When you look at even the little details at Ole Miss when LSU came out on the field, they played the NFL on Fox theme song to throw shade at LSU for pro players. It was like every little detail was according to plan. And it was I don't want to say a great game, but it was a really good game, an entertaining game. And I think ultimately what you were left with was a stage where Trinidad Chambliss made a case for him being the best quarterback in the country and maybe the first overall pick in next year's draft. Now we'll see how things continue on, but, he looked outstanding. He is a difference maker that can get them out of a hole if they need to. And unfortunately, on the other side, Sam Leavitt, who's trying to make a case for where he'll be drafted, it was anything but. It was a lot of the same issues that I'd kind of seen a little bit from his time at Arizona State. He's kind of a one-and-done, one-and-run quarterback. He feels more comfortable scrambling, get outside the pocket, doing all that stuff off script. And that's just not always going to work in the world of college football, let alone the NFL. So you kind of stark contrast between the style of play and the play of both quarterbacks in this game. But Ole Miss with the win, and it felt like that stadium might have beat down Lane Kiffin so much, he actually had some kind words to say after the game.
3: Probably not what I would have thought. It was just a lot, you know, coming in, and I'm sure that'll be criticized, whatever, but there's a lot of stuff. Like I said, 6 years here and a lot of things and a lot of life-changing experiences and a lot of really good people that helped me through some really hard times. I just thought it'd probably be more in, like, the competitive mode, you know, and just kind of embrace it, and it was just a little bit, I don't know, sometimes you can't predict your emotions. You know, I know that sometimes I don't act like it, but I got it. I'm a human too, you know, and so. But again, I'll just close up saying congrats to those guys. They played really well. You know, they deserve to win. And I know it sounds weird, as much as I dislike the losing, whatever there is a part in there of, you know, a lot of those coaches and players. And I wouldn't say excited, but, you know, I'm glad for them.
0: Hey, see, it's not that bad.
4: He's human.
0: Yeah.
4: I'm only human.
0: It's not that bad.
4: Come on. I'm only human.
0: You know?
4: But what would it have sounded like had he won?
0: I would have been obnoxious.
4: At least he's able to live in the moment of humility and losing, but in listening to it, all I could think about was, but what if he had won?
0: He also, you know, couldn't help himself. He did have this to say as well, too, post-game.
3: I think you walk into a storm, you know, like that's what happens a lot of times in these games. You see it all the time. We're going buzz saw you walk in. It's a build up, you know, the stadium was full, you know, an hour early. So I guess I had to leave to get him to do that. So you're welcome.
0: Yeah. So it just, he's got a little, he's taking a little swipe, he's still got that, you know, the sarcasm and everything that comes along with it. But I think he recognized
4: he's not wrong, though.
0: That's all right. I mean, that game early on, wrong. it looked like they were going to be in for it,
4: blown out.
0: And then they rallied back, and Trinidad Chambliss, easy for me to say, cursing in front of Holly Rowe like that post game, I thought was just disgusting. She's been through a lot, and I don't think he needs to drop it.
1: I don't know about that. I'm always like, all right, guys, let's just make sure we understand what we're doing here. It's like, hey, all praise and honor and glory to God, and yeah, man, it's like, okay, all right, you can't. I guess you can say it, but it sounds a little hypocritical. It sounds like, all right, we want to make sure if we're saying the right thing first, you just kind of continue on living that life, right? Isn't that how we look at that?
4: Yeah, if you're going to choose that road, you got to walk that road, you know. That's for certain. But, hey, give them credit, man. I think going through and going over the game and the matchup and the build-up and everything that was connected to it, I think that Ole Miss had more pressure on them. I think they had more invested in this game. And I made the point, I really believe it's because LSU doesn't know all of it the way that Ole Miss does. From the fans, to the coaches, to the players, there's the connective tissue, which is Lane Kiffin. Lane, I believe, lightning rodded the attention and the energy away from LSU, the players. I really believe the pressure existed for Ole Miss. And for them to step up and play as well as they did and then face some adversity in the game and then being able to pull through and pull it out in dramatic fashion, I wonder, because I thought that this LSU team, after watching them against Clemson, which, I mean, I don't know. Like, what did I expect from Clemson? Is Clemson, what are they? They got a decent little win against Carolina. I don't know. But I did feel as though after that game, like, wow, this was a really, really nice showing by LSU. And I didn't really know how to feel about them or what to think about them. But my first reaction was the way they looked physically, the way they moved around, it looked like this is the best team in the country could be. Now, after 2 weeks and losing a game as big as this one, now I find myself questioning, you know, how good is LSU, or is Ole Miss better than maybe even advertised? I mean, you do have two, as it's been mentioned, you have two Heisman, returning Heisman candidates. They showed up and did what they were supposed to do, but this team did what they needed to do. I mean, it did not look like there was any type of matchup issues or any drop-off in terms of looking at what Ole Miss brought to the table and what LSU brought to the table, which is interesting because Lane Kiffin left there for what was perceivably to go get a better roster, a better program, and to do bigger things there.
0: Got paid.
4: Yeah, that's true.
1: Well,
4: yeah.
1: And think about this. He built that roster, right? Like there's a lot of, you know, guys there who maybe feel scorned and didn't want to go with him or whatever the case may be. But, you know, he deserves credit for where that roster, where that program's at. And even Pete Golding, if you saw them embrace before the game, it was a very jovial, you know, embrace between two guys who you could tell, like how could Pete Golding be frustrated with Lane Kiffin? You know, ultimately, like he hired him as a defensive coordinator. He, you know, helped him become basically a head coach. Right, he didn't have to leave. He got to inherit a program that was built to be able to make a playoff. Like, that's where this Ole Miss program is. Compete for an SEC, go try to win a playoff and go win a national championship. So, you know, there's obviously some back and forth, I'm sure, in recruiting and other things. But let's be real, guys. That goes on everywhere. That goes on everywhere. The dirty things that are said behind closed doors about different programs and the way these coaches try to manipulate families and kids about different programs. You don't think between Ohio State, Penn State, and Michigan, if they're all on the same kid, all in the Big Ten, they're not all saying stuff behind closed doors, you know, about the other program? Of course they are. So this stuff has gone on forever. But, you know, the reality is that, or the truth is, the relationship between Pete Golding and Lane Kiffin, I'm sure, is fine and good. And you can kind of see that from it. But I don't want to just focus on that game. There's a lot of things I think you could take in from this past week in college football. And I think there were some things that stood out to me about Texas, you know, maybe if you want to call that a hangover game, if you will, after the big win over Ohio State. I didn't feel like Arch looked great. And they got, you know, again, it's a win, but at the end of the day, Georgia looks to be the team that's flying under the radar that might be the best team in the SEC that isn't being talked about enough because they haven't played anyone yet. You know, UM struggled mightily. I mean, trailing UTEP in the first half. Now, they end up distancing themselves and, of course, finding a way to cover in the late minutes of the fourth quarter versus UTEP. But that's another offense that, you know, maybe you call that a hangover game too. Big win over Oklahoma. But you couldn't come out and find a way of putting up more points earlier on versus a team in UTEP who got blown out by the team you just beat in Oklahoma. There's just a lot of questions. I mean, UK, credit to Will Stein and his staff. Not an easy place to go down to College Station and play. And I don't know if you want to put that on Mike Elko, not having his team ready to jump back up in the saddle and play.
0: They looked terrible.
1: And they looked great versus Arizona State. And then they just absolutely rolled out and just fumble every single opportunity versus Kentucky. But again, Kentucky got blasted by Bama last week, in particular in the second half. And Will Stein got his team ready. Kenny Mitchell looked better. But this is a much better performance all the way around. You might even call it as good of a win for the Kentucky football program since even the Mark Stoops era, even since he was there. Like, I'm trying to think of a bigger win for that Kentucky program based on a top 10 road win the way they did too, in somewhat dominant fashion. But there's a couple of things, you know, like John Mateer, Lenore Sellers, guys who we were coming into the season. We talked about how great this quarterback class is. Both those guys, I'm not sure if you could make a case that anyone's draft stock has dropped more than John Mateer, but Lenore Sellers isn't far off either. And with John Mateer, he struggles to see down the field. I'm not sure if you heard the comments of him saying on one of the deep throws that he heard he was open because of the crowd reaction. As he dropped back, he had so much time. He literally could hear the crowd starting to pick up and like, throw the football, dude. And then for Lenore Sellers, you're playing on the field across from a guy in Kamario Taylor who might be the number one overall pick in 2028. I mean, that's how talented, that's how good he looked. And Kamario Taylor shines in the win over Jonas Knox's Gamecocks.
0: Oh, come on.
1: And Lenore Sellers, unfortunately, at this point in his career, poor decision-making, just not able to really process play well from the pocket. But again, there's a bunch of things we can point out. It was an interesting weekend in college football where I feel like there's a lot more parity than a lot of people want to admit. But I do want to leave time for the worst possible ending and potential bad beat in the history of college football.
0: I'm still shocked that it happened. NC State and CJ Bailey, who are trying to take an intentional safety to
4: finish
0: the game. They're
4: What are you doing? They're
0: up by three. You take the safety, and everybody goes home, and Vanderbilt's disappointed and all that. And to fumble the ball and ultimately recovered by Vandy in the end zone, who ends up winning 35-31, and in some places NC State was a 3.5-point underdog. So you were getting 3.5 points. You're up three, intentional safety, game over, nothing to see here, and you lose your bet on that play.
4: That's the one where you lose, you know. That, I mean, when you say the fix is in, I don't...
0: Listen.
4: Did somebody get to him while he was on the sideline? I've never seen anything in all my days of watching football, something play out like that.
0: If I had money on NC State and I lost the game that way, I would have 100% turned to drugs. 100%. That would be my gateway into a full-blown drug use lifestyle. I would go that direction, because that, I don't even know. I assume, hey, listen, game's over, whatever, you know, nice win. And then you start to see the rumblings on social media, and you go, wait, they lost that game?
4: Wait, he's not going down.
0: I've never seen that in my life. I've never seen anything like that.
4: Hold on. They're getting closer. He's not going down.
0: That's crazy, man.
1: So just so people understand what they were attempting to do, they're up by three. So he was most likely trying to boot out into the end zone to waste enough time to run the clock out so it ends the game and they don't have to even take a safety. Now, the fallback in this case is you would then potentially run out the back of the end zone, a la Dan Orlovsky, and you would take the 2-point safety, but there'd be like a second left. And so you then would try to, you know, punt for the safety portion of it. They really wouldn't be even in range to kick a field goal. Now, the other option, and I don't think this was in play for them because of how they created the formation, was when you roll out, typically you would then just heave it up high in the air, as high as you can as a quarterback towards the sideline. And then you would let it hit the ball out of bounds. It runs off enough time in the clock. Game's over. The issue with that is they didn't have a receiver out there, at least not on any of the angles or shots that I saw. So it would have been, in that case, intentional grounding. And that, you know, so I'm not sure they could even have done that in this instance. But either way, no matter what the objective was, it was the worst executed play ever. And we talk about another quarterback who, you know, CJ Bailey's a very talented passer. He's an experienced quarterback. This is one that's a head scratcher. Like, NFL talent evaluators are looking at this, and this is a huge ding to a player that was maybe looked at as a mid late round pick. And you have other guys who, John Mateer, like we talked about, Lenore Sellers, all these guys, all this stuff is being graded very harshly. And I can't imagine this is helping him in any capacity. Like, this will be one he never gets over the rest of his life.
0: It's just astonishing.
1: I don't want to make it any bigger than that, but he will never forget this the rest of his life.
4: It's a cliff note. It's a cliff note to the history of football. I mean, it is. Like, you should not – I don't care how much time is left on the clock. Don't let anybody get near the quarterback. Bottom line, no unnecessary hits, no unnecessary risk. Especially in that moment, and you allowed the defenders to storm the backfield in the end zone and get the ball off of him. Get the ball out and get the ball off of him. That's like the moment you see a defender getting close to you, take a knee. Just take a knee. Like, out of there. Get down. Like, I just don't understand. there could be all the reasoning in the world. There's not enough reasoning to describe or to justify what took place in that moment. That's a low moment for the sport of football, because I mean, people will judge us like, is gifted as you are on the air and as smart as you sound when you're talking, Brady Quinn. That was not a good moment for the IQ level of football and for that position. I'm just saying, man.
0: The whole position group.
1: I get that. And by the way, imagine if you're the person who had, 3.5?
0: Oh, yeah.
1: Because the crazy part was they put a second back on to then kick the PAT.
0: Gotta get that PAT.
1: Unbelievable, dude.
0: Like, oh, yeah, you would, I swear to God. I would be doing the show from a Comrex under a freeway overpass, lighting the bottom of a spoon in between segments. Like, it's over. Like, if you had money on NC State, don't ever gamble again, ever. Stay as
4: then
0: far
4: I'd
0: away
4: be
0: from
4: coming
0: it as
4: to
0: you
4: scoop
0: can.
4: You up, put you in the back of my tailgate. Hell, you know, yeah, what I mean? Back of my pickup. And only way I'd do that is if I respected you and the pickup that I was using to come scoop you up and take you to detox. You know what I mean? Get you through your work week, get you ready for the weekend, and maybe, you know, help a friend while you're at it. That's 2026 Nissan Frontier. Make sure you check it out.
0: Hell yeah. Two pros and a cup of Joe here on Fox Sports Radio. LeVar Arrington, Brady Quinn, Jonas Knox with you. Coming up next, though, right when you thought you had figured it out, this quarterback does this. This weekend in the world of football. That's yours here at FSR. 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
13: Anti-ICE anger in Austin. I'm Dave Anthony, Fox News. After an immigrant was shot in the Texas Capitol during an enforcement operation, this woman was among those protesting.
14: Regardless what side you're on, it's a human being. It is a human being that got shot. There's witnesses.
8: premises. Supposedly they said he got shot in the back.
13: Homeland Security says it and the FBI are investigating.
14: DHS says the man is an illegal migrant from Venezuela who illegally entered our country under the Biden administration and had a final order of removal. Police say federal agents were pursuing the man in a car when he got out and ran, prompting agents to open fire, striking him in the torso. He was hospitalized and now in stable condition. Protesters taken to the streets, waving Mexican flags and calling for change.
13: Fox's Griff Jenkins, a lawyer representing that Venezuelan national who was shot, disputes what DHS is saying, that he came here legally and had a work permit valid. Two children are being mourned in Georgia.
15: An 11-year-old and a 12-year-old are dead after a shooting at an apartment complex here in Stone Mountain. Police are still investigating, trying to put the pieces together to find out what exactly happened. We know that two other victims are a 19-year-old woman and a 39-year-old woman. Police say they're both going to be okay, but are recovering at the hospital.
13: That's Tara Jabor with Fox 5 TV in Atlanta. Police have not named any suspects. World leaders are gathering this week at the United Nations, where President Trump will meet with some and then speak tomorrow. Fox's Alex Hogan reports.
16: Conversations that are slated to range from global conflicts to artificial intelligence. Today, the president will meet with New York City Mayor Zoran Mamdani at Gracie Mansion. The two are expected to discuss issues affecting New York City. Ukrainian President Volodymyr Zelensky posting online that he spoke with the president yesterday, writing, "We agreed to meet in New York, and this meeting could change a lot. There is diplomatic momentum."
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30: Rich Davis. 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
0: Covino is laughing, but it's tears of a clown because I know he's secretly thinking about Aaron Judge's calf.
1: Aaron Fudge. So, I knew something was going to happen.
0: He looked
1: way too concerned. He took himself out of the game. Like, no bueno.
0: We talked about what extent you would go to as a fan earlier in the show. Like, Danny, would you put on the spikes and paint your face for the Raiders? What if they're like, Covino, Aaron Judge will be great for the playoffs, but you have to fly to New York, and every day you have to massage his calf and make eye contact with him.
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0: Yeah, you just have to
1: 22 size foot.
0: Yeah, every day you just have to sit there and rub his foot and calf.
1: No thanks, bro. I don't know. I couldn't do that. 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
0: All right.
1: I got pride.
0: All right. Pride.
1: Yeah.
0: Can't do that.
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0: It is Two Pros and a Cup of Joe here on Fox Sports Radio. LeVar Arrington, Brady Quinn, Jonas Knox with you. Coming up in, we'll call it a little over 12 minutes from now, we will have our FSR IR. It is a Monday tradition here on the show. That'll be yours right here on Fox Sports Radio. We do need to congratulate somebody. Well, I don't know if they're back, but at least for a day, Deshaun Watson outplayed Baker Mayfield. All right, I just want to say that. So round of applause to the Cleveland Browns, their fan base. They've been through a lot. Deshaun's been through a lot. But the 2 hour and change weather delay and everything that came along with it. And your Cleveland Brownies there, Brady Quinn, are 1-1 on the season. Massive victory for the city of Cleveland.
1: I try to tell you guys, this offense is way better suited for Deshaun Watson than what Kevin Stefanski was asking him to do. And they've got some young talent. Denzel Boston may be that next young, great wide receiver in the NFL. I mean, he really kind of has hit the ground running, kind of like T-Mac down in Carolina, Drake London in Atlanta when he came in. So keep an eye on him moving forward. But this team has some pieces. It's a talented roster. We've talked about it. It's probably one of the reasons why Andrew Berry's even kept his job. But if Deshaun Watson can take care of the football, and if he can make enough plays, in particular downfield passing game, they will have a shot. Now, on the flip side of this game, I didn't think this was one of the more porous performances from Baker Mayfield. And look, weather played a bit of a factor in it, but at the end of the day, it doesn't matter. This was built up to be one of those, hey, Baker Mayfield's going to put the final stake in the Deshaun Watson era in Cleveland. And with all the pregame reporting, everything else that came out, where it felt like the Browns were almost hedging, talking about reevaluating the quarterback position after the first 2 weeks, just to basically bench him and have Shador start at home for their home opener. All that goes out the window now, because there's no chance you can bench this guy after how he played and the Browns getting a win on the road.
4: I just can't wait to continue to watch it. It's just so entertaining, because you don't know how it's going to play out. Again, I have my opinions, and I've not shied away from my opinions on Deshaun Watson. I felt as though him being more focused in on certain topics as it applies to him, and being passive aggressive about what his performances need to look like in order for the fan base to be okay with him, and just all the things you hear him say, it's just kind of like he's waving the white flag. And then you see him come out and, deliver a pretty good game. I by no means am convinced of the Cleveland Browns or Deshaun Watson. Not even close.
0: Aren't you fascinated to see how the fans react to him next week, though, when he gets back? Yes. If I were them, I'd standing applause. Like, standing ovation. Like, just, like, go over the top celebrating.
4: But you do understand, for all the good that could have come from what he was able to accomplish in this Tampa Bay game, the moment he messes up, throws an interception, gets sacked, he has the most genuinely unstable Jenga setup of any player in the National Football
0: League.
4: It will not take much for the fan base to boo him. Or to there it is. That's what we expect right there. Like, he's not going to play himself out of what he's
1: likeable?
4: Found himself in.
1: Is that probably the biggest issue? Is the lack of self awareness, the fact that he has not played well up until this game, which arguably might be his best game as a Cleveland Brown, and probably at the best possible time for him to continue to be a starting quarterback for the Cleveland Browns. But it just feels like he doesn't take accountability or consideration for his past transgressions, what he has done and been through.
0: He's a weirdo.
4: And he's casual about it, too.
1: Right, which is that's what I'm saying, is like, he's not likable. Like, it's hard to root for a guy where you're like, yeah, it's like he gives you every reason not to root for him.
4: Yeah. I mean, I think that encapsulates it. It just seems strange to think that no matter how well he plays, he will never outplay the way the fan base feels about him. It's a wrap for him. And I think that that's the whole, you know, for a moment I was sitting there, I'm like, man, like, all right, you know, after week one, it's like, it wasn't, like I said, for me, I didn't think he played horrible. I just didn't think he played great. But this week he played pretty well. I mean, it was solid. Looked like he's making progress in terms of improving, getting his feet under him or getting back acclimated to potentially having some success.
0: Best game as a Browns quarterback.
4: But it's week to week.
0: Yeah.
4: That's the thing. Like, I don't – like, watching Patrick Mahomes, I'm like, oh, gosh, this is – like, he's put the whole league on notice. Watching Josh Allen, oh, he's put the league on notice. Like, you know what you're going to deal with from week to week with those guys. What are we going to deal with Deshaun Watson week to week? Like, it could be as up and down as the highest peak roller coaster that you've ever seen. Or it could be steady. This could have been the start of a steady season for Deshaun Watson. Sad thing is, anything outside of extraordinary is not – a steady season will not fit the bill for Deshaun Watson in Cleveland. Yeah. It just will not.
0: Because it doesn't erase the previous 4 years, which have been a disaster. By the way, Todd Monken, the head coach of the Cleveland Browns, fired up afterwards trying to rally the Browns fan base.
2: Browns are going to Browns. F*** that. Okay? So the guys took that to heart. Thank you.
0: There you go, coach. Let him know. Let him know.
4: And then go jump into your Frontier, coach, because Browns are going to Brown. And you know what? Just like the Browns, yeah, this Nissan Frontier, it's built to get the job done without making a fuss. All right, that's the Nissan Frontier, y'all. 2026 Nissan Frontier. Make sure you try your one.
0: Hey, man, you know, like we were going to have to hear about all the, you know, the mistake, and it's Baker Mayfield. By the way, Tampa doesn't look good at all. Like, that's that seems like it's headed in the wrong direction in a hurry. Yeah. But nice little win there. Nice moment for Deshaun and the Cleveland Browns fan base. So good for them.
4: In Tampa.
0: Yeah, that's right. Just make sure. That's right. And by the way, you know, when they show him
4: walking
0: off the field. Walking
4: off with
0: He saw it, you know where?
4: Yeah, he's surely walking off the field like he was Maximus Decimus Meridius, leader of the Felix Legion.
0: Yes.
4: I thought he was a gladiator, man. I thought this was Russell Crowe walking off the field after that game, man. Yeah, good for him though. I mean. Why was we on the same place at the same time?
0: Well,
4: do this show too often. I think we've gotten to know each other way too well.
0: Oh, my God. By the way, you got to look at the video. I'd say you got to look at that one. That's an all-timer, all-time AI edit. Unbelievable.
4: We've moved on. We moved backwards to the college level.
0: No. Just when you get a sec. I was unaware of it until I turned the volume on to hear the commentary. It's amazing. Oh, it is two pros and a cup of Joe here on Fox Sports Radio. LeVar Arrington, Brady Quinn, Jonas Knox with you. Up next, we've got another edition of our FSR IR. We're going to report any issues, injuries, ailments from a long weekend, and it's yours here on Fox Sports Radio. But it's back to school season. 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
16: News. I'm Gianna Gelosi. Protests erupting in Austin, Texas after an ICE agent shot a man who DHS says is an illegal migrant from Venezuela.
6: Regardless what side you're on, it's a human being. It is a human being that got shot. There's witnesses. Suppose they said he got shot in the back.
16: Police say federal agents were pursuing a man in a car when he got out and ran, prompting agents to open fire, striking him in the torso. He was hospitalized, now in stable condition. DHS says the suspect is in federal custody pending removal. President Trump is going to go to New York City today and meet with Mayor Zohran Mamdani. Tomorrow, he addresses the UN General Assembly. And then
7: President Trump will host Chinese President Xi Jinping here in Washington later this week. Artificial intelligence slated to dominate those talks.
16: That is Fox's Alex Hogan reporting from Washington. 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
18: Oh, yeah. 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
0: Still clear with the underground when we come around. Two pros and a cup of Joe, Fox Sports Radio, LeVar Arrington, Brady Quinn, Jonas Knox with you here. Coming up top of next hour, a little over 10 minutes from now. Might be time to start worrying about somebody in the National Football League. 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
0: Well, you guys are out and about. You're traveling. Any issues, problems, flight delays?
1: We actually was super, super smooth for the most part. I had to tell my girls at one point, I'm like, hey, look, here's how it is. When people travel, they're extremely rude. I was like, no one cares about you. Even though you could be a cute little kid, I was like, they do not care. They will plow through to get to where they need to go. And so there's a few instances of just, you know, you could say it's cultural differences, people being from different places, people just having to make a tight connection maybe. But man, it is, there's no other place in the world where people's lack of manners are revealed than when people travel. Tell me I'm wrong, Var.
4: No, you're not. You're not wrong. Not one bit. So,
0: yeah. How long was that? How long is the flight from Ohio to London?
1: We were, so there's no direct, obviously. So we were direct from London to Boston, and that's about 7.5 hours. And then it was another 2 hours from Boston to Columbus. So we were flying for about 9.5 hours yesterday. Had a little bit of like a gap in between where you get through customs and all that. But it was a smooth process, honestly. Like I'd do it again in a heartbeat. It was a great family time, memories created, all that good stuff. We actually saw, there's a, you know, the changing of the guards they do at Buckingham Palace. There's different ceremonies they have throughout the week. We happened to catch one of the last ones on Sunday before we left, which is, it's more of like a parade. Like they have a band and everything. It's pretty wild. But just all the history over there is super cool to go back and see, and just let your kids kind of see it for the first time and see how they, what they think of it.
4: Did you fly through Antarctica?
1: I have no idea of the flight path, man. So I was trying to wrangle my kids so they weren't messing with other people.
4: Okay. So the reason why I asked is because when we flew over there, we were able to see, I was able to see the Northern Lights from the airplane.
1: Oh, okay.
0: Really?
1: Okay.
0: That's,
4: yeah,
0: sweet.
4: It's pretty crazy.
1: You would have been at,
4: man,
1: nighttime though, then, right?
4: Yes.
1: Yes. Yep. So we were all during the day yesterday.
4: Okay.
1: So we didn't land until we were back in Ohio at night, but we were all, it was all during the day yesterday.
4: Gotcha.
1: On the travel.
4: Gotcha. Yeah.
0: Does London ever get sun? Like, does the sun come out, or is it just constantly,
1: yeah,
0: gray?
1: No, it's awesome. It's awesome. They actually, it was like fall weather there, so it was pretty neat. It was pretty cool to see. Yeah, we walked around a lot. That's probably the biggest thing is, you know, you got to walk everywhere there. You can cab, but the traffic's atrocious. I would put the traffic in London up against LA any day of the week.
0: Yeah.
1: Any day of the week. Go over to London, try to drive 2 miles anywhere between, let's say, 8 a.m. to like 6 p.m. and see how long that takes you.
0: Yeah.
1: Might be undefeated. Might be some of the worst in the world. It's incredible how bad traffic is.
0: What about you, Sticks?
4: That's unfortunate. I don't have any amazing stories of an IR this week. So,
1: well, I hope you had a better time in Oregon than it sounded like you were going to have based on our last conversation Friday.
4: Yeah, it was good, man.
1: I was left out of that loop, but I get it now.
4: Do you? Okay.
1: Yeah.
4: Yeah.
1: I was filled
4: up. She played. She did really well, too.
0: Nice.
4: So. Yeah. So there you go. There's that. I'll send you the message I sent, by the way, after that exchange we had. Okay.
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5: He was shot while delivering DoorDash and making deliveries. I'm Dave Anthony, Fox News. What led to an ICE agent shooting that immigrant in Austin, Texas, is under federal investigation. He's now in stable condition in custody. Fox's Griff Jenkins reports.
6: Protesters taking to the streets, causing authorities to deploy tear gas in an attempt to break up the unlawful assembly. Meantime, Texas

0: Two Men will focus on issues affecting New York City and New Yorkers. This will be the third meeting between Trump and Mamdani. The previous two have been in the Oval Office.
1: Fox's Gernot Scott. Tomorrow, President Trump goes to the UN, where world leaders will gather.
2: The president will speak at the United Nations General Assembly. On the sidelines, he's expected to meet with Gulf leaders. It comes as the administration faces continued criticism over Iran and rising prices domestically.
1: And the price of oil inched up another penny today. New record high, $6.51 a gallon, according to AAA. And Fox's Alex Hogan also reports.
2: And also tomorrow, Denmark, Greenland, and the U.S. are set to sign a deal on Greenland's security. This new deal will bolster U.S. capabilities by giving Washington permanent access, basing, and overflight rights. It would also bar adversaries from making investments in Greenland.
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1: While President Trump is at the UN, he'll again work toward ending the Russia-Ukraine war, meeting with Ukraine's leader.
6: President Zelensky posted on social media that he spoke with President Trump Sunday and that it was an important conversation about Ukraine's war with Russia. He said there are ideas for de-escalation steps and for addressing security issues. The two leaders are expected to meet in New York on the sidelines of the UN General Assembly meeting. This comes as Ukrainian officials say their country fired more than 1,000 drones at Russia this weekend, with hundreds aimed at Moscow. Two people reported killed, many more injured, as Moscow's mayor called it the largest ever drone attack on the Russian capital. Jill Nato, Fox News.
1: In another conflict, Pakistan's military attacked Taliban fighters near the Afghanistan border, claiming to have killed at least 28 militants. There's also tension at the North and South Korean border, where there was an explosion.
7: Three South Korean military officers were injured in this incident. We're told they were taking part in an unspecified operation in the demilitarized zone. The DMZ is a buffer that separates the two nations. The cause of the explosion isn't clear, but in recent months, North Korea has added landmines, anti-tank barriers, and other fortifications to the area. It's thought some 2 million mines are scattered there. Tank traps, barbed wire fences, and combat troops also guard the border. There are growing concerns in the south about increased North Korean activity. Jonathan Savage, Fox News.
1: On Wall Street, surging stock futures suggest big gains at the opening bell. On Sunday Night Football,
8: Butker from 40 for the win!
1: And Harrison Butker's field goal was good as time expired in overtime, and the Chiefs beat the Indianapolis Colts 33-30 at NBC. Kansas City's now 2-0. So are Cincinnati, Las Vegas, Minnesota, Philadelphia, Seattle, and San Francisco. I'm Dave Anthony, and this is Fox News.
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4: Monday, September 21st, 2026. I'm Grinnell Scott. The voters now have some decisions to make with fewer than 50 days left to the midterms. But there is no shortage of matters they'll have to wade through to determine which issues sit before the next Congress.
5: Looking at the midterms, I see it across four M's: maps, money, mood, and matchups.
6: I'm Jessica Rosenthal. While AI is being used to facilitate crime and self-harm, it can also help law enforcement stop bad acts ahead of time, as AI companies flag disturbing conversations for investigators.
7: The best partner in this is the big tech company themselves.
8: And I'm Dr. Ben Carson. I've got the final word on the Fox News Rundown.
4: Some of the early voting has already begun for the midterm election. That means over the next 2 months, Americans will decide whether congressional majorities change or stay the same. A few issues could swing control to one side or the other. The Iran war, the Kennedy Center, freedom of the press. They all have gotten a lot of attention over the last few weeks, as has artificial intelligence. President Trump wants to outrace China on it, but Anthropic CEO Dario Amodei said at a tech summit last week he's on the side of pumping the brakes.
9: Let's recommit to transparency. Let's invest more in safety. Then let's organize the rest of the industry and say, what can we do to set standards for everyone? What can we do to make everyone's standards better?
4: And the president has hinted at developing an AI force with a so-called AI czar at the helm. Is that the way to secure America's place as the world leader in artificial intelligence?
5: If you are thinking about picking one federal individual and agency to be in charge, that's the opposite of what the president has been saying about laissez-faire, minimal regulation, let data reign.
4: Bruce Melman, founder of Melman Consulting and the author of The Age of Disruption Substack.
5: You never quite know what he's thinking or where he's going. I mean, this, you know, over the weekend, you've also seen the idea that maybe we're going to put snipers and drones on the victory arch, and that some number of the media are now banned from the White House. I tend to think that, and I've been writing about this for a while on my Substack, regulations are inevitable. You can't have technology that's this powerful, that could have this much downstream impact on markets and society, and have the government say, you know, well, good luck to us all. Let's hope maybe a competitive marketplace keeps all of these guys responsible, because that's never what goes on. I don't know that I am a believer in pick one person who is your czar and that solves things. I'm certainly not a believer in let's have an agency and that solves things. I think the Federal Reserve is as good as it gets, and that's certainly imperfect, although, again, better than just, you know, hoping that John Rockefeller bails everybody out as he did in 1907. So I suspect you will see a federal lead on these things named. I suspect they will go in the direction that a lot, like Secretary Bessent and Sean Cairncross in the White House, have already been pushing for, which is an effort to get a handle on the most frontier cutting-edge models so that we're not putting into the wild things that can cause irreparable harm with, you know, just then oopsies after the fact. We probably shouldn't have let that happen.
4: I'm going to segue into the midterms, but I do want to get one more question in about AI as it relates to the midterms, because there are a lot of people across the country. When you talk AI, you cannot talk about data centers. And a lot of communities are against these data centers for what they do environmentally to those areas. In a time where an important election is coming up, how do you see that playing amidst the voters? Now that the primaries are over, they're starting to make real decisions about who they're going to vote for.
5: Yeah, while AI has not really been an issue that voters have focused on, data centers have become very much an issue that voters talk about. It's never their top one, two, or three. When you ask voters to just volunteer, what's your top issue? Fewer than 1%. In the most recent New York Times Siena poll, volunteered AI or data centers. But when you ask people about data centers, they worry most, first and foremost, about the price of electricity and will a data center nearby make me have to pay more for electricity? Second, what's the impact on the water tables? You know, as you know, I like to take a deep breath whenever everybody's freaking out and say, well, let's look at history, because we all suffer from recency bias and we think it's never been this bad and we've never faced stuff like this before. AI and data centers are part of a massive infrastructure build out across the country. Not the first one. We saw it with canals. We saw it with railroads. We saw it with electrification. We saw it with fiber and we saw it with highways. And one of the lessons that you take is every one of those railroads, highways, electrification have involved building things in and across communities. And every single time people get pissed off and say, not in my backyard. And, I'm not sure. This feels like maybe it's a national good, but I don't know why it's necessarily good for me. Every time. So anybody who is surprised or thinks the data center backlash, we've never seen anything like this. We've always seen everything like this. And anybody who seemed to think, well, but it's AI and that makes it different. It doesn't make it different.
4: I want to continue moving on into the midterms, because this is something that the anticipation is building towards November 3rd. And while many have said there is a really good possibility that the House is going to flip, more and more people are saying, watch the Senate. It may happen there as well. Do you see that?
5: Yeah, it was surprising in the piece I put out. I quoted the Kalshi prediction market odds for the Senate flipping, which are now 60% flip. That's the most aggressive the prediction market has ever been. Now, obviously, that's not what happened, and like polling, prediction markets are imperfect. But the trend line was at 18% in January flip. Now it's up to 60% prediction flip. It's in play. You can't say it's not in play. Looking at the midterms, I see it across four M's: maps, money, mood, and matchups. On the maps, in the House, the maps tend to favor Republicans. There are fewer seats, and redistricting made both even fewer seats and protected some Republican seats. So the Dems, the playing field on which they could recapture the House is smaller than Republicans had to play with in 2010 against Obama. But it's big enough that prediction markets are at 90% of a flip. In the Senate, though, we're looking at maybe 12, a dozen races that are realistically at all in play. And nine of those 12 were Trump 2024 states. So maps favor Republicans. The money is a big Republican advantage. It could be as much as $1 billion if President Trump is willing to spend the MAGA Inc. hundreds of millions that are in the bank. And if Elon Musk strokes the checks that he claims he might stroke. But mood is massively in Democrats' favor. Even though the economy has legit tailwinds in stock market and corporate profits and fiscal stimulus, voters aren't feeling it. The Iran war in particular has driven up gas and diesel prices. It's made people anxious about ongoing inflation. It's caused the Fed to raise rates again, so home mortgage prices are up pretty high. And that's led in part to the president's approval being sub 40. It is a tsunami level tailwind for the Democrats in mood. But when you get to the Senate or any race, really, it then just becomes a matter of the matchups. Who's each party putting forward in any given race? And as we know, candidates matter.
4: One of the things that we have noticed over the last little while, and you alluded to it a little earlier when it comes to the midterms, is much of the polling we've done still say that the economy is the number one issue for voters out there. But yet you have a White House that has continued to talk about things such as snipers on the Triumphal Arch, banning media from the White House, the Kennedy Center. Are people getting fed up with not dealing with the issues that they see as most important in America right now?
5: Saying people is very broad. The people who love, those who are huge Trump supporters tend to remain Trump supporters and somehow, you know, hopeful that somehow he's going to pull a rabbit out of the hat in the Strait of Hormuz and believe that fighting with the media and all are positive. The people who hate the president and he could cure cancer and they're going to hate the president for the things he says and does. What I would worry about, and I think the Republican operators worry about, are first the sometimes they vote, sometimes they don't vote Republicans who aren't feeling like there are great reasons to go out. The theory of the case for Republican campaign operatives is that if they can paint the entire Democratic Party as left-wing DSA, maybe they can get people to come and decide, well, I've got to vote. It's too important because the other side's too radical. That may work in Michigan. It's not going to work every state. And then the other voters you got to worry about are independents. And right now, polling suggests those voters, like you suggest, feel that the president and the administration are focused on things that they don't care about. And they want to know, what are you doing to bring the prices down? And their price of gas has gone up. And tariffs aren't bringing their prices down. So independent voters are a problem for the GOP. And the base voters who aren't regular voters are a problem for the GOP. And a lot of Republican operatives do worry that the president is not teeing up the issues that maybe could bring them home in 2 months.
4: Two of the things you mentioned there, the Strait of Hormuz and Canada tariffs. The president speaks at the UN this week. You can bet both of those things may come up in his remarks to the UN General Assembly. And again, that moves to your point that maybe this is not the thing that the Republican operatives want to hear from him at this point with a very important election coming up. How much does concentrating on that and putting that out before world leaders affect the voting here at home?
5: Voters aren't looking for a statesman, let alone a provocateur on the world stage. They want the prices to come down. They want to feel good about their job opportunities. They want to feel like they're going to be dealt in the future. And while they have been skeptical of trade, the president got that right in 2024. They are worried about a porous open southern border. The president got that right in 2024. In 2026, overwhelmingly, they're worried about the price of gasoline. They're worried about the price of food. They're worried about corruption and perceptions of corruption and that lawmakers are self-dealing. And they're not right now, in my mind, being given a lot of reasons to feel like, okay, let's make this a referendum on anything other than the policies we don't like. It's almost all midterms are referendums on a sitting administration. And in 18 of the last 20, so go back to since World War II, if you hold the White House, you lose seats in the House. The only exceptions to the rule were in 1998, when it was a referendum really on the Gingrich Revolution, and there was peace and prosperity, so Clinton had a 66% approval rating, and in 2002, when George W. was seen as a wartime president.
4: These are all things we will be watching as the midterms approach. We are less than 50 days away from America voting, and some of that voting has already started. Bruce Melman is the founder of Melman Consulting, and his free Substack, Age of Disruption, is out there. You don't have to pay for it. It's free, and you can get his opinions on those topics as well. Bruce, thank you so much for joining us as usual, and we'll look forward to talking to you again on The Rundown.
5: Always appreciate the opportunity. Thanks.
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14: From the Western Ag Network, I'm Bob Larson with today's Fruit Grower Report. Well, a new study appears to support farm sector fears about Washington State's ag overtime law and the damage it's done. Ben Tindall, Executive Director of Safe Family Farming, says we're thrilled that the new study by WSU and the Center for Latino Leadership is out, but
15: the information that came out really is not new or news necessarily. It is things that we have been saying along with many other ag organizations throughout the state. This really just affirms what we've been saying for years.
14: The law's intent may be noble, Tindall says, but ag is different.
15: While we are very supportive of farm labor of any form being paid correctly and accurately, this law really has shown an out of touch or just a misunderstanding of how agriculture operates.
14: Tindall says they truly do appreciate this study.
15: And we're hopeful that, you know, this will provide some very firm and scientific-based data that now this is not just subjective, this is not just an ag organization's opinion or some sort of anecdotal quote or statement. This has now some scientific data and research behind it saying, hey, this is something that our legislators need to take into account and be aware of.
14: Tindall says agriculture relies on a vast array of factors that legislators just don't seem to understand, but hopes that might now change.
16: Agriculture isn't optional, and the future of livestock production isn't something we can take for granted. Across the country, farmers, ranchers, livestock markets, individuals, and industry leaders are finding common ground and taking action. 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One industry, working together, a stronger future. 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
14: And this has been today's Fruit Grower Report. I'm Bob Larson from the Western Ag Network.
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11: Monday, September 21st, this is the Fox News Rundown. President Trump addresses the U.N. General Assembly in New York City this week.
18: But before that, President Trump will meet with New York City Mayor Zoran Mamdani at Gracie Mansion. President Trump this week is also expected to meet with Gulf leaders amid the skepticism over how the escalation with Iran will end.
11: Fox's Alex Hogan, the president, also expected to meet with the president of Ukraine, Volodymyr Zelensky, on Tuesday. Protests erupting in Austin, Texas, Sunday after an ICE officer shot a Venezuelan migrant who DHS says is in the country illegally with a final deportation order. Wilbur Rafael Garces Perez has been released from the hospital. He's now said to be in custody of ICE awaiting deportation. And a long-lasting nor'easter brewing in the Atlantic this week is set to unleash days of nasty weather along the I-95 corridor from North Carolina to New England. I'm Sue Guzman on the Fox News Rundown.
19: This is the Fox News Rundown.

0: Hi, everybody. It's time for your Farm of the Future report here on the Western Ag Network. I'm Russell Nimitz. Well, Ag Democrats may be unwilling to pass a Senate farm bill, at least until after the November elections, based on comments at last week's party line vote advancing the farm bill. The first clue about Democrats' filibuster intentions came from Pennsylvania's John Fetterman.
1: I've held the line here as a loyal Democrat, and my vote really doesn't matter because it's not anywhere close to 60, but I'm just saying we got to find a way for her. My office is bombarded, and they are desperate to get this farm bill here.
0: However, top ag Democrat Amy Klobuchar out of Minnesota suggested a deal on SNAP won't likely come till after the elections.
2: There's a lot we agree on this bill and that we really can't afford to not get this done by the end of the year.
0: Now, Klobuchar insisted that a GOP-offered one-year delay in state SNAP penalties just isn't enough, leaving Republicans no way forward after Chairman Bozeman made his final offer.
3: It was rejected. So, again, we've worked hard to try and get this done. We've been unsuccessful. And as a result, our farmers are in the position they're in, and we're rapidly losing a window that we can actually get this thing passed.
0: In the meantime, the clock continues to tick out here in farm and ranch country.
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11: I'm Susan Lee, and this is the Fox Business Report.
12: Stock futures are rallying, led by artificial intelligence shares, decline in crude oil prices, and lower yields on U.S. Treasuries. Among stocks gaining, Intel, Marvell Technology, Meta, and Dell. President Trump says he would be open to meeting Iran's president, who is expected to be in New York this week for the U.N. General Assembly. The U.S. diesel prices hit a fresh record. The average is topping $6.50 a gallon. AAA's average for the nation is $6.51, the highest on record. It averaged $3.69 a year ago. Porsche CEO Michael Leiters tells staff there are no plans to cut another 4,000 jobs. The reports are inaccurate. The German automaker already has plans for 9,000 cuts. That's your Fox Business Report. I'm Jenny Cosolda. Invested in you.

0: This is the Fox News Rundown.
1: Earlier this year, Florida's Attorney General launched a criminal investigation into OpenAI after a man committed a mass shooting at Florida State University following conversations with ChatGPT. Two dining service employees were killed and several others were injured. Florida Attorney General James Uthmeyer told this podcast in June.
2: The chatbot had advised on what type of gun to use, what ammo, where on campus to go, at what time to encounter the largest number of people and perhaps get on national TV. This is dangerous. It's wrong. My prosecutors told me if it was a human being on the other side of that conversation, we would be charging and prosecuting them with facilitation of murder.
1: Last week, during a Senate hearing, FBI Director Kash Patel testified that right now AI companies do cooperate with them in their investigations, but that they also need more funding to use the AI themselves.
3: What we need is the ability to buy tech. We don't have the money to buy tech. The FBI's budget is like half the size of TSA. What we need is federal funding to go out there and buy the creations of these companies and use them for law enforcement purposes. That's what's missing, and that's a big buy.
1: When AI companies do flag disturbing conversations for law enforcement, Patel calls that soft power. And it recently resulted in OpenAI noting a conversation a teenager in Buenos Aires had about a plan to shoot up his school. The FBI was able to notify law enforcement in Argentina in time to stop any sort of attack.
4: Well, my understanding is that the FBI was alerted.
1: Rob Chadwick is a former FBI supervisory special agent and principal training advisor for the United States Concealed Carry Association.
4: I'm not sure how the initial alert happened. I don't know if it was, OpenAI themselves reaching out, or if the FBI or DHS or another federal agency had algorithm running to monitor for this type of, search inquiry. I am aware that federal agencies are increasingly deploying, these automated algorithms to search for exactly this type of prompt, the troubling, how do I shoot up my school type of prompt. And unfortunately, we're seeing quite a lot of that. So I'm not sure if it was the feds themselves or if it was the, AI company, that contacted the feds. And then typically what happens in an international type of cooperation is the FBI's office, locally here in the United States would send a communication to the legal attaché or LEGAT office in that host country. The FBI's LEGAT operates out typically out of the embassy in that country, and they have overt relationships with the host country's law enforcement services. And this is precisely the type of case that this arrangement is set up to foster, open, rapid, candid sharing of information for both criminal, terrorism type of matters.
1: We know AI companies like OpenAI and Anthropic say that if they flag discussions about harming oneself or others, they do have a company policy to tell law enforcement. How effective do you think broadly this kind of policy is, though? Obviously, it worked in Argentina's case, but, for example, the FSU shooter last year used ChatGPT to plan, and that wasn't caught, it appears, because the questions to the AI were like, when and where is peak time for a large number of people on campus, and questions about, different guns. But no one was connecting dots in those cases.
4: Yeah, that's right. Sadly, these chatbots that people use to query OpenAI and the other platforms routinely fail testing. They bypass their own safety, protocols and blocks. And so it's encouraging that we're hearing cases of these big companies, sharing information with law enforcement, of course. However, Fox reported back in February that OpenAI did not contact police, despite employees flagging mass shooter. This was the transgender shooter up in Canada, where I believe maybe a dozen OpenAI employees came forward flagging this concern. That information was not transmitted to law enforcement, at least according to reporting at the time. And so I'm hoping maybe some lessons have been learned from that tragedy. Maybe these companies are really putting some resources and leaning more towards being responsible. But once again, trusting to automation these, you know, automated blocks and that sort of thing are routinely showing not to be completely effective.
1: Even if the language is explicit, and to your point, gets flagged quickly, if someone is in motion with a plan, how hard is that to stop? How quickly is intervention sort of required?
4: It really depends, of course, on the situation itself. These things can unfold in a matter of minutes sometimes. Usually, though, there is what we call leakage. There is, you know, considerable amount of planning, reconnaissance, reinforcement of the would-be shooter's idea, research into others. This is where we see, of course, you know, the AI coming into it, because the AI acts as a, you know, basically a tactical advisor for, you know, someone who probably is unskilled, certainly inexperienced. But even when you have, you know, an imminent credible threat, you have cyber connections, you know, it doesn't take long to make a phone call or send a flash cable. You still have to have human beings receive, process, deliberate, action, make, you know, contact with the host country in this case. Many times there's a language barrier. Obviously, we'd send an agent, you know, that works in that country is going to speak the language, but it still does take time. And so the earlier we can flag these things, and then, of course, the best partner in this is the, you know, big tech company themselves. But once again, you're still talking, you know, a series of phone calls, hoping you get through to somebody. So it's definitely not foolproof.
1: There's also, I guess, on the other side of this, a concern, I'm sure, and you're talking about flagging social media posts. AI is still relatively new, but we've been dealing with this on the social media front for a while. And that is if you make a mistake or if you think that there's a threat and maybe there isn't. How do you navigate that? How sure does an AI company or a social media company and then a law enforcement member have to be or should be?
4: Yeah, that's a great question, because as you know, freedom of expression, freedom of speech, and you know, all of these things factor into it. And those are important considerations. We always say, listen, let's err on the side of caution. If there is a suspicion or a genuine concern, let's at least take another look. Let's take a deeper look. You know, really where action is imperative is when the, you know, in this case, the chats or the prompts that are going into these AI indicate that you've crossed a line, right? There's an imminent, credible, real world threat. Someone who has maybe identified a specific target and is asking questions that are deeply troubling that really would have no real world application otherwise, other than to cause harm to someone else or multiple people.
1: When you talk about social media companies and reporting things that are found in different posts, have there been very clear guidelines, clear rules of the road, a chain of command? Or has it been sort of like, oh, you know, somebody saw this post and reported it to this law enforcement agency? Like, is it sort of a cohesive, easy to follow plan of action?
4: Well, unfortunately, especially in the United States, when it comes to law enforcement, nothing is cohesive. You have a myriad of federal agencies, and you have, you know, at least 50 state level agencies, and then you have almost countless local agencies, all of which have different training standards, different, you know, policies, procedures. The reality is in the United States, of course, that what our greatest strength, our freedom of expression, our freedom of speech, is also our greatest weakness. The reality is that there is no set guideline. There's so many considerations, not the least of which are constitutionally guaranteed rights. And because this technology is so new and it's evolving so quickly, the courts and the you know, the legal scholars and the lawmakers have not had really time or exposure enough to put those guidelines and rules and laws in place. Because by the time they do, in many cases, that law is obsolete or anachronistic because the technology has advanced so far.
1: Yeah. You know, right now there's this big discussion we're having over flock cameras, and those do use AI to help law enforcement, like, search and connect the dots, you know, when a vehicle is spotted over multiple locations. One day, do you think this will be sort of ubiquitous and normal and we're just uncomfortable with it right now? Or do you foresee some pretty heavy use requirements enacted at some point to limit this kind of AI surveillance?
4: That is such a great question, and I think is going to be the defining question for American law enforcement in the next 25 years. The tools and the technology have come so far, and society has come so far. We are living in what is what many call the ubiquitous technical surveillance state. Everywhere you go, everything you do is under surveillance, whether you know it, or whether you approve of it or not. Your car, any car built in the last 10 years almost always has speakers that are listening, and that information, you know, is very valuable to the manufacturers. They sell that information. Your smartphone, of course, everyone jokes about, you know, you talk about a banana cream pie, and then the next day you get an ad for banana cream pies, right? It's, you can't tell me they're not listening, that it's too valuable. The other side of that coin, though, is we're also in the post defund the police, era in the United States. Most agencies right now in the United States are really hurting to attract and retain qualified candidates. I just got a letter the other day from the FBI's former Special Agent Association asking us to help them recruit, which is almost unheard of. These agencies are struggling.
1: Wow.
4: No one wants to be in law enforcement anymore, and it's understandable given what they've gone through. And yet, you still, of course, have to have capable, effective law enforcement. The way to fill that gap, the only way that I see, is through technology. I'm a huge supporter of, you know, I see companies like Axon and Skydio and Flock, and, you know, they're doing really tremendously good work that is saving lives on both sides of the badge.
1: Former FBI Supervisory Special Agent Rob Chadwick, thank you so much for joining us.
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17: 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At 11, the Fifth Hour Phenomenon begins with the Ben Maller Show. And for the early risers, it's Two Crows and a Cup of Joe at 3 a.m. It's the ultimate nighttime lineup right after a full day with Brian Kilmeade, Jimmy Failing, Guy Benson, on air and on the Elkhorn mobile app.
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19: 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I'm CJ Papa. President Trump visits the Big Apple.
20: Today, the president will meet with New York City Mayor Zoran Mamdani. Tomorrow, Denmark, Greenland, and the U.S. are set to sign a deal on Greenland's security. We'll bolster U.S. capabilities by giving Washington permanent access, basing, and overflight rights. It would also bar adversaries from making investments in Greenland.
19: Fox's Alex Hogan in Washington. An immigration enforcement agent shoots a man Sunday in Austin, Texas. This woman joined the quick-forming demonstrations.
21: Just all sad. It is sad all the way around.
19: DHS sources tell Fox the wounded man is an illegal migrant from Venezuela. A shooting near a synagogue in Belleville, that's east of Toronto. The Jewish community was gathering for Yom Kippur. A police officer was injured. Officials say a man was hospitalized. Didn't describe the events leading to the shooting. America's listening to Fox News.

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1: Harrison Butker's 40-yard field goal in overtime gives the Chiefs a 33-30 win over the Colts on Sunday Night Football. Cowboys dominate the rival Commanders 37-20. Washington quarterback Jaden Daniels due for more tests today after dislocating his elbow in a gruesome scene. The Super Bowl champion Seahawks are 2-0 after knocking off the Cardinals 31-7. Vikings beat the Bears in a field goal battle 9-3. Chicago quarterback Caleb Williams left with a hamstring injury. Eagles beat the Titans with just 9 seconds left on the clock, 24-20. And in baseball, the Braves clinch their seventh NL East crown in the last 9 years. The Red Sox also clinch a wild card berth. That's your sports on the Fox News Rundown. I'm Frank Lanza.
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3: Be careful what you wish for, people. Making the WNBA an actual league. Professional sports leagues across the United States are attempting to crack down on sports betting and the harassment of their players. I like this. WNBA is furious. They were excluded from the joint state. See, anybody, again, with a brain understands you don't want to include the WNBA in anything because they're petty, envious, jealousy. It reigns supreme. You got to deal with these morons. You got to deal with a league that doesn't know what a woman is. So, of course, you would exclude them from everything. You know what? It's one of those deals where real sports leagues that understand, hey, look, who should play in our league said, look, ladies, go stand over there. You do your thing. If you're not smart enough to understand what the W means woman in WNBA, and you're not smart enough to understand that dude shouldn't be in, and you're not smart enough to understand that everything doesn't have to be social activism, go stand over in the corner and do your own thing. For OutKicks, don't at me. I'm Dan Dockich, and this is Fox News Rundown.
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7: We all remember how bad it got. Just a few short years ago, it felt like every major institution, from corporate America to media to universities to Hollywood to our own government, had decided that half of the population was the enemy. Speech was policed. Businesses were pressured, and ordinary Americans found themselves locked out of basic services for holding the wrong opinions. A lot of people are now saying that chapter is closed. Woke. I was crazy. Congresswoman Ocasio-Cortez said recently, laughing. Others have triumphantly declared that woke has been defeated. I understand the desire to move on. But those of us who lived through the mayhem shouldn't be so quick to agree. Here's what actually happened and why the danger hasn't disappeared. The woke ideology that pervaded nearly every aspect of public life did not conquer American institutions by force of argument alone. Rather, it spread so rapidly because corporate America, in particular, became a willing and enthusiastic partner. Technology companies censored ordinary citizens for what amounted to thought crimes. Major financial institutions stopped doing business with Immigration and Customs Enforcement and refused to serve lawful gun manufacturers. The only reason this apparatus was interrupted is that the American people changed the occupants of power. President Trump's 2024 victory put the technology companies on notice. Several of their leaders appeared at the inauguration, some even helping underwrite the event. One major platform executive later publicly conceded that his company had made serious mistakes. But we should not be lulled into thinking these companies have learned their lesson. What we are seeing isn't repentance, but merely temporary accommodation. That is why the coming midterm election matters so greatly. Should political power shift again, the incentive to reimpose a more aggressive and better organized version of the same project, Woke 2.0, will be overwhelming. Political leadership is not a luxury in a free society. It's the thin line between a country in which the people still rule and one in which a handful of unaccountable institutions decide who may speak, who may bank, and who may participate in public life. We cannot afford to treat the recent interruption in this process as a permanent victory when it is really just a pause. What we do with that pause will determine whether the next generation inherits a free country or a managed one.
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9: Here's your Wild Horse Resort and Casino weather. Clear and calm conditions this morning. We've got temperatures right now in the 50s. It is going to be sunny with light winds through this afternoon. Looking at a high today in Walla Walla of 86, Hermiston 86, Pendleton 85. Tonight, clouds are going to start rolling in, but no rains in the forecast. Overnight, we'll have lows in the 50s. Check weather anytime at elkhornmediagroup.com. 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
11: Trump will go to New York this afternoon. I'm Dave Anthony, Fox News, where more than 100 other world leaders will also be at the United Nations, and the president will address them all tomorrow. U.S. Ambassador to the U.N. Mike Waltz tells Fox.
12: He's always open to talks. He's always open to diplomacy. He's always open to crafting some kind of peace deal.
11: Now Fox's Alex Hogan reports from the White House. There's a lot on the agenda.
13: From the escalation in the Middle East to Washington's role in the war between Russia and Ukraine, security and concerns with China, as well as the U.S.'s military footprint around the Arctic. This weekend, in New York City, Treasury Secretary Scott Bessent and Trade Representative Ambassador Greer met with the Chinese delegation, setting the stage for President Trump's high-stakes summit with Chinese President Xi Jinping later this week.
14: We just had a very, very successful engagement with the Chinese on trade via and AI.
11: Secretary Bessent's meeting the day after President Trump announced he'll appoint an AI czar, though he calls warnings artificial intelligence could get out of control and harm humanity a hoax. Many lawmakers want new regulations. Back to the UN. While there, the president will also meet with

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6: Good morning, I'm Griffin Beach, and here's the latest news from ElkhornMediaGroup.com. The breakaway roping title will stay in local hands for another year after Jordan Miner of Hermiston was one of several champions crowned during Saturday's final round at the 116th Pendleton Roundup. Haven McGead was named all-around cowboy at the event after finishing 5th in the average in team roping and 6th in the tie-down. Current world number all-one Stetson Wright set an arena record of 92.5 points in Saddlebrock atop the black tie on Saturday, on his way to winning that round and the event's average. Oregon's Fish and Wildlife Commission has set the 2027 big game regulations, which ODFW said are similar to this year's regulations. At a meeting on Friday, the commission also approved a three-year cougar target area that will support planned augmentation of bighorn sheep herds in the Trout Creek Mountains in Harney County. Officials have said that no more than 18 cougars will be removed. During that meeting, the board also approved the sale of the district office and more than 40 acres of land in Pendleton to CTUIR. The Otis Street Bridge in Walla Walla is undergoing 2 weeks of preservation work starting today. That work's going to fully close the bridge to both vehicles and pedestrians, although detours will be marked. These repairs will focus on the bridge's deck, sidewalk, and railings. Umatilla Electric Cooperative has announced current Executive Vice President and Chief Operating Officer Josh Langford as its new Vice President and Chief Executive Officer. UEC ended up with an in-house candidate after a national search was conducted. This move comes after Robert Eckenrode announced his retirement back in July. Langford will assume the new position on November 1st. You can read more about these stories and get more news coverage by following My Columbia Basin on Facebook.
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11: Hope you had a great weekend. We're back in action now. This hour, I'm going to be joined by Lawrence Jones. Don't ask me how I know. And also going to have Rick Scott in about 45 minutes. We'll be seeing him on Zoom. You'll see Lawrence in studio. Another great reason to get the feed. And you can get our YouTube channel all the time. 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So before we get to any calls into Lawrence, let's get to the big three.
12: Number three.
13: This would not be a good day for the Republicans to have the midterms. I think they have 44 days left to generate some momentum, to get their message out. I think they've got some

0: good, powerful messages they could get out there, but I wouldn't want to hold that election today.
1: Mark Penn weighing in. Midterms are here, and new polls show the Dems are absolutely favored. But so far, I would have to say the numbers are so close. This will be decided in the next 40-plus days. Nothing's a foregone conclusion. We'll discuss.
2: Number two.
3: Winning an AI war is like winning a nuclear war. It is catastrophic for civilization.
4: It is dangerous, but, you know, and it's dangerous on the level of nuclear weapons.
1: AI debate has moved front and center, and the only thing I will conclude is we cannot slow down. The future of the world depends on it. I'll explain.
2: Number one.
5: In all these ways, the UN is meeting in New York this week for its annual gathering a world that's really closer to a kind of breakdown of the international order than I can remember in a long time.
1: Yep, anything but a united world comes to the United Nations in New York City for their annual General Assembly. The president's got dozens of meetings, but two stand out. And Lawrence Jones, I'll give you my two, and you tell me if you think you can conclude. Number one, when he meets with the Gulf states. And number two, when he meets with the president of China.
6: I think definitely the president of China. I do think if he decides to meet with the president of Iran, that could be a one possibility. And we don't know that yet. That's still a question mark if that's going to happen.
1: He'll do it. If he says, I want to meet, Trump will meet.
6: I guess to that point, though, because the president would do something like he'll meet with anybody, friend or foe. How much power does that president have? He's not a cleric. And so I understand people think, you know, they look at our domestic line of secession and how it works in it, but the president really doesn't have that much power in the grand scheme of things.
1: Right.
6: In Iran.
1: Right. The president, maybe a little bit more power in the foreign minister. Those two are the spokespeople. Mm-hmm. The IRGC head is Vahidi. And then you have the supreme leader who's banged up, but evidently so concerned about his safety, he will not even type anything out. He writes it with notes and physical notes and then hands it like Bin Laden.
6: Yeah.
1: Remember, Bin Laden was the same way. Yeah. Underground. Here's more from Dave Ignatius, who is from The Washington Post, but really understands the region. Cut nine.
5: The Iranians, who were in a chokehold economically from U.S. pressure, have decided to escalate by using their proxies. And the Houthis, their allies in Yemen, are formidable adversaries. It's clear from Trump's back and forth over the past few days that he does not want to go into a new war against the Houthis. Iran's proxies in Iraq are able to hit the Saudi pipeline that stretches from east to west, which was their key way to escape the impact of the closing of the Strait of Hormuz. That's now under attack. In the Ukraine war, we're seeing Russia just absolutely bogged down at the front in Donetsk, escalating against the European supporters of Ukraine in increasingly aggressive ways. My European friends are really talking now about being on the verge, not of a hybrid wars, as they call it, but of a real war with real weapons and the beginnings of real casualties, struggling to think of how to deter that conflict. So in all these ways, the UN is meeting in New York this week for its annual gathering with a world that's really closer to a kind of breakdown of the international order than I can remember in a long time.
1: Because they have no strong leader. We used to know Boutros Ghali and Kofi Annan, right? Whatever you think of them. We don't even know these guys anymore. This guy Grassi could give the UN a name again. Remember, Grassi is the one who physically led a delegation into Iran. Mm-hmm. So he was the one the U.S. could deal with, actually trusted. And I think they're looking for U.S. backing for him to become the next president.
6: Well, it's almost as if the president himself has become more effective in peace relationship building than the UN itself. I mean, people forget this, but when the president negotiated his deal between Israel and Gaza, the UN signed on to that deal, but they didn't do any of the work. They didn't do negotiations.
1: Remember the UNRWA, UNRWA right. group? They're giving aid to the
6: yes.
1: Palestinians. We're actually in somewhere in on the raid into Israel.
6: Yeah.
1: And so you find these aid packages with these terrorists with Hamas.
6: Yeah, the credibility is totally destroyed now. So I'm hoping that this new guy, if it happens, still a question mark if you ask me, can restore some type of order. But to your point, Brian, the UN has almost become a joke now. They really aren't doing much peace exercises, peace building. I mean, you can't have Russia on the Security Council and with the violations of clear violations that they have. I mean, that's pretty much a joke.
1: Here is Mike Waltz on with us today talking about the chances of that happening, the Iran meeting, if the president is here today. Cut five.
7: The blockade is in place. You just heard the CENTCOM commander, Admiral Bradley Cooper, announce a milestone of over a billion barrels of oil have been escorted by our great U.S. Navy from our Gulf allies out to global markets, but not a drop of Iranian oil is coming out. And we're seeing the results of Operation Economic Outcast, led by Scott Bessent, our Treasury Secretary.
1: Right.
6: I think the economic aspect of the economic D-Day, as the administration wants to call it, has been underestimated. Sure, the kinetic strikes set the groundwork, and I still believe that, you know, I have once said, Brian, we're on the 5-yard line. I think we're now at the 10, just because when we stalled, they started to rebuild. And we've already seen that for some of those missile sites and all that. But it seems like the economic aspect of it has been more damaging to Iran, because they at some point their people will rally against them, yeah, as a result of that, not the kinetic strikes.
1: Right. Here's Trey Yangst on his conversation with the president. Cut one.
8: I just spoke with President Trump about the situation with Iran. He tells Fox News he's in a deciding mode and that very big things are going to be happening in the not so distant future. The president described the current choices on the table as wiping Iran out, letting them rot economically, or making a deal. He added, my question is, if and when do I blow the entire nation up, they better behave.
1: And the one way to do it would be Karg Island. Just level it. Or level it and hold it, or just take it and stay there.
6: Yeah, I guess, and Brian, you know, I'm supportive of the president's action. I'm not sure the talking about it is helpful anymore.
1: We talk about it too much.
6: Yeah, we talk about it too much and nothing's happened. And so you get into the point, unless this is part of the president's calculation, but you get into this of where your words don't matter right now. And so, you know, whatever the president, look, I don't think you could say that we truly had victory until the regime totally crumbles. In order for them to totally crumble, you have to start kinetic strikes again. And it doesn't look like they're ready to do that.
1: Gotta get the IDF involved. They're the ones who know the addresses of the leaders. And the other thing, pickaxe has got to be destroyed. So is the operation pickaxe, so you can honestly say you've destroyed all three facilities, at least they're buried. Could that be a way to get out?
6: Well, you got to destroy the facilities, but you also got to arm the people as well. And so if you're letting the regime stay in place to fight, and I'm not talking about it in the sense of who's controlling there. I'm just talking about who is going to be able to rebuild. And so that's the question. You have to get rid of those leaders. Israel has the intelligence for that to happen, right, but you also got to give the people their weapons as well.
1: So there's new polls. NBC does a poll. What's a major
6: looks
1: problem
6: better
1: with your family? 62% grocery prices. Number two is 61% gas prices. Three is housing costs, 54%. Healthcare costs, 52%. But I thought it was significant, too, when they asked popularity of the party. Which party is more popular? Guess what? The popularity of the party, the Democrats are minus 21. The Republicans are minus 13. DSA is minus 21, minus 31. So if you talk about popularity of the power, neither party is popular. Democrats are less popular than Republicans.
6: Yeah, because it's all because of the reasoning. The Republican voters right now are upset because they feel like the administration has not gone far enough. Save America Act. Yeah, the economy matters a lot to them, but they're more disappointed. The Democrat voters are upset because they were lied to about Biden. And they're very upset. And that's why they're being unreasonable right now with these socialist type candidates, is because they really want to check the man. So the reasoning is why. And as predicted, Brian, as we get closer to the midterms, the Republicans are now getting more engaged. Is it enough to save us? I don't know.
1: But the approval rating for President Trump is 41%, with the majority, 55% of voters say they believe Trump's policies have hurt the economy. but the president is up on 41%, up from 36% he was on approval. So we'll see where it goes. When it comes to the generic ballot, it says, if you don't care about your candidate, just tell me what party you're voting for. And they and these experts look at this. It's now down to 7 points. It was 11 points. So 50, it's 50, 45. It's down to 5 points, I should say. So that shows things are coming together, people waking up. And you mentioned it might have been some of the midterm convention.
6: Yeah, momentum. I do. And I also think, Brian, that I don't see the president ever going above his 47, 48%.
1: No way.
6: It's kind of like baked in for him. He's too polarized.
1: It's the same thing with Obama and Clinton. No matter, that's the new 65%.
6: Yeah. Yeah. So I think him getting as close to that is what matters. I would like to see more people like Spencer Pratt, though, out there on the campaign trail. You need people with energy. You can't have boring speakers that can't gravitize a movement. RFK gave one of the best speeches at the convention.
1: Yeah.
6: Those are the type of people that you want out there. I just came back from Ohio, which is in play, right? Not looking good right now. Within 2 points, I think, right now, when you look at the governor's race right
1: now. Lucid and Vivek.
6: Correct. So, and that used to be a guaranteed R, but that's not the case. And the people just aren't excited. How can you get them rallied?
1: That's a big question. All right, so I want you to hear what Mark Penn said to me on Sunday night on One Nation, Cut 26.
0: This would not be a good day for the Republicans to have the midterms. I think they have 44 days left to generate some momentum, to get their message out, to get, I think, the voters, you know, agreeing that even if there are economic problems, it's better to let the stewardship of the economy stay with Trump and the Republicans than to have complete national gridlock investigations and a complete do-nothing Congress, which would result in a split Congress at this point.
6: Right.
0: So I think they've got some good, powerful messages they could get out there, but I wouldn't want to hold that election today.
6: Yeah, but I wouldn't want to hold the election today as Democrats either. I mean, I understand what the polling is showing right now, that it looks more favorable just historically for the Democrats right now. But I still say, Brian, that it's a coin flip right now. There is no guarantee right now that the Democrats are going to win the House right now. It's still now. I got to be honest. I am concerned about some of the Hispanic districts
1: in Texas.
6: In Texas. You know, we should have grabbed four and Florida as well. That can be devastating. And, you know, although I disagree with the Congresswoman Maria Salazar, I understand what she's doing in her district right now. So you got to let people run in their district. Now, nationally, I'm not sure that's the right message for the party. But when it comes to her district, you got to realize she's representing a lot of Cuban immigrants, right, that came here the legal way. So she's representing that point of view. I think the president has given her the space to work with her voters, and I think that's the right thing to do.
1: Yeah, she said she talked to the president on Saturday, right before the Sunday shows. So, and she came out and did say that right now they've been too aggressive in picking up Hispanics. Yes, people here illegally. Listen to this ad. This is a Republican.
9: Mr. President, some of your immigration enforcement efforts have gone too far. The same Hispanics who helped you get to the White House in 2024 feel betrayed today.
1: So she went on.
6: So she expounded on and you can look at the numbers within her district. When people hear illegal immigrants, they think about the people that crossed the border illegally. Her district, a lot of the people were on visas. Now, they overstayed their visa, so they came here the legal way, but they end up, you know, the process was changed. You know, some of them had TPS, you know, but they came here legally, and some of those people have been deported. So that's what she's talking about in her district.
1: Now, we went to this State Department event yesterday, talking to some people involved with immigration. I said, listen, you guys done a great job, but everybody's concerned about when you leave. All of this has been done with executive orders. They said, well, we have dug some things in that are going to be almost impossible to move. I said, but would you ever bring in Democrats, being that you sealed the border and took that off the table? Would you ever do anything with people that have been here and not give them citizenship but extended visas? She says, I've not heard any talk of that.
6: I don't see it happening. It's too big of a political football. I don't think there's an appetite for it.
1: What about a lame duck president?
6: Don't think it's happening. Don't think it's happening. And honestly, to be honest with you, I'm not sure he wants that to be his legacy. He wants to be his legacy that he sealed the border.
1: Right. But what if it gets open the day after?
6: Oh, it will be. It will be.
1: The wall will be finished.
6: The wall will be finished. But you got to also have the military there as well. Right now, the military is there. Border Patrol is there. That's under the president's control.
1: Lawrence Jones, thanks so much, Lawrence. I know you're sick of me by now. Three hours and 20 minutes. Back in a moment.
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0: radio show like no other. It's Brian Kilmeade.
1: We have a president currently that has said that's for losers. So we've got a gap at least of a couple of years where things are moving really fast and we have an administration that is not capable of or willing to, I would argue both, of putting together a serious regulatory framework.
2: Yeah, of course. Obama, who is all over AI, he says he watched as Joe Biden's administration really put the handcuffs on. And if you want to know why AI and all these executives, people like David Sachs and Joe Lonsdale and others, went over to Trump and the president of NVIDIA, they went over to Trump. They said he understood enough to let us know what we needed to, he asked us, what we need to move forward. What does he need to stay ahead of China? And he did it. So if you don't like the president's not putting the handcuffs on Mr. Former President, then say it. But don't say he doesn't know anything. Don't say he says slowing up for losers, that's it. What he's trying to say is his policy is to take the handcuffs off but keep a close eye on. He also has a special AI force. He's going to be having experts in there. He says he's got to have a high IQ to be in. We're going to oversee, but we don't want to slow down. If you want Germany buying the infrastructure for ChatGPT or their version of ChatGPT being China's, and they build their businesses around it, we'll never get into these countries or these companies again. That's where we got to be first and stay there.

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2: News. I'm Gianna Gelosi. Protests in Austin, Texas after an ICE agent shot and wounded a Venezuelan immigrant Sunday.
3: Police say federal agents were pursuing the man in a car when he got out and ran, prompting agents to open fire, striking him in the torso. He was hospitalized and now in stable condition.
2: Fox's Griff Jenkins. Now, DHS says Wilbur Rafael Garces Perez came to the U.S. illegally and had an order for removal, but his family's lawyer says he entered the U.S. lawfully with a work permit. President Trump is going to be in New York City today to meet with Mayor Zohran Mamdani.
4: A very short statement from Mayor Mamdani's office said the two men will focus on issues affecting New York City and New Yorkers. While in New York, the president will also address the U.N. General Assembly Tuesday.
2: That is Fox's Grinnell Scott. 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
5: I'm Griffin Beach, and here's the latest news at this hour from OakwardMediaGroup.com. The family of three-year-old Caleb Ortega has expanded their lawsuit to include the Boy Scouts of America, Blue Mountain Council, and Troop 393. Ortega was killed back in April when a 500-pound World War II display in Rooks Park in Walla Walla collapsed and crushed him. The display was part of an Eagle Scout project. Ortega's parents are alleging the defendants were negligent for failing to safely anchor down the structure. Umatilla County Sheriff Terry Rowan's been removed from the Oregon State Sheriff's Association. The move comes after his DUI arrest in May 2025, for which Rowan did complete a diversion process. Rowan did offer to temporarily step down from the association before the vote was made to remove him. In separate action, Oregon's Department of Public Safety Standards and Training Police Policy Board has recommended that Rowan be decertified for 3 years, and the board will hear that case on October 22nd. All evacuation orders on the Hagen fire have been lifted. At last report, the fire is 87% contained. Despite the lift of the evacuation zones, Umatilla National Forest still has emergency closure levels in effect, which include North Fork Umatilla Wilderness, Umatilla Forks Campground, and several nearby trailheads. Tri-Cities Airport is planning on expanding its aircraft de-icing facility, which will give it the ability to allow three planes to de-ice simultaneously. That upgrade is being funded by over $8.3 million in federal grants, and construction's expected to begin in March. And officials say they're still detecting scattered areas of heat in the McCauley fire north of Sumter. That fire at last report was 91% contained. Get more news coverage by following My Columbia Basin on Facebook.
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5: Here's your Wild Horse Resort and Casino weather. Clear and calm conditions this morning. We've got temperatures right now in the 50s. It is going to be sunny with light winds through this afternoon. Looking at a high today in Walla Walla of 86, Hermiston 86, Pendleton 85. Tonight, clouds are going to start rolling in, but no rains in the forecast. Overnight, we'll have lows in the 50s. Check weather anytime at elkhornmediagroup.com. 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
9: Winning an AI war is like winning a nuclear war. It is catastrophic for civilization.
10: Artificial intelligence without human wisdom, discernment, and judgment is going to be catastrophic.
11: It is dangerous, but, you know, and it's dangerous on the level of nuclear weapons.
12: Yep, that is the Democrats sounding off about what the dangers of AI are. They're all on the same page. You don't have anyone outside, maybe Fetterman, who I haven't seen weigh in on this substantially, coming out and saying we got to slow down, put guardrails up, shut it down entirely. And you have other Republicans like Senator Josh Hawley and Steve Bannon saying the same thing. But for the most part, people understand the thing we have to factor in is we're in a race with China, who have made it clear they have not hit some of the things that we have hit, and those these bots acting by themselves and going beyond the scope in which we gave them, having their own innate learning, so they learn more than we actually programmed them to learn, so smarter than actual us. So having said that, there's a whole Democrat just say, let's just shut it down. If you're in power and you don't want to be the president that loses to China, and once lost, you're gone forever, you don't have that luxury. Here's Michael Krastios. He's the White House Science and Technology Policy Czar. Cut 20.
13: Separately from the AI force, I think what's critical to remember about AI is it's a technology that spans so many different industries and so many different agencies. For example, if you are a drone operator and you want to do commercial drone delivery, you're working with the FAA. If you're doing things related to self-driving cars, you're working with the Department of Transportation or NHTSA. If you're developing AI medical diagnostics, you're working with the FDA. So the way that we typically think about it is AI regulation should be use case and sector specific. And I think the challenge that we're seeing in the conversation, the discourse today, is people aren't thinking about it practically. They're thinking about it broadly in this sort of one-size-fits-all, grand sweeping statements around AI, and that's just not the way that we can keep winning this race.
12: I 100% agree. You just have to understand what we're dealing with. You can't just pretend we're in a vacuum. You can't pretend we're just competing on our own. Jensen Huang, who's the president of NVIDIA. Now, you know where he stands, but he wants to make it clear, and he's going on the record, cut 22.
14: 2030 is not going to be the end of the world. There is 0% chance that's going to be the end of the world. It is now grounded on facts. It's not grounded on science. This is no different than I just landed from a plane. I'm really glad that the entire ecosystem and industry of air travel takes safety seriously. And all the people who are working around the clock, there are more people working on airline safety and aircraft safety and air travel safety than they are working on making new types of aircrafts. And so it makes sense. And we're just going through the same thing.
12: So when it comes to China, we're going to have meetings. They had meetings on Sunday. And on Sunday, evidently, the Treasury Secretary came out with his counterpart, His trade representative, Jamison Greer, came out and said they had a meeting on both sides with the Chinese. Both sides were extremely upbeat. The atmosphere was good. The China going ahead and said, we'll talk about AI. And it looks like the network executives, these AI executives, at least Elon Musk and Altman, will have a chance to sit down with President Xi. So that'll be good. What could be bad about that? Also, China is doing what they're supposed to be doing, and that is phase one of the trade deal, and that is China is buying soybeans at a big rate, picking up the pace substantially to possibly be able to hit their goals of 25 million tons of purchases before the end of the year. They have to buy something like 17 billion of other farming goods. They have not done that. It would certainly help the president if they in fact did, but it shows that they want to get something done. They also made it clear that they will not stop when it comes to AI. Huawei says we have an enormous incentive to continue to move forward in governments and companies around the world. Huawei says we want to be the company that these governments buy from. Therefore, we'll continue to service and maintain and have influence in that country. China wants to build an alternative to us. It wants the world in which Huawei and other Chinese companies provide a technology stack and Beijing controls, and America cannot easily influence. So that's big. And the other big thing with the Taiwan meeting is Taiwan is monitoring this. We know we gave them a huge aid package. China asked us not to deliver on the second, and President Trump, I think, not smartly, didn't do it. Now, I don't want it to seem like China has a say over what we do with Taiwan. We got to make like a porcupine. They have to be able to analyze this and say, we haven't fought a war since 1979. And in 1979, that war didn't go well. We modernized substantially. We do good in war games against models. But what do we do in real life? If we go to take Taiwan, you see what happens a lot of times. Iran has not been easy. And for Russia, Ukraine has been flat out impossible. Flat out impossible. So they probably will hesitate. But these are the things I'm looking for with the China meeting. So Mike Waltz is the ambassador to the United Nations. And he says AI will be front and center. Cut 16.
15: It's resonating with every power. And, you know, my message as we deal with all the folks involved in Washington is, yes, we have to figure out how we want to put guardrails here as a country in Washington, D.C., and what those look like. But the entire rest of the world is having this conversation as well. And I want it to reflect our values and let in a way that lets our entrepreneurs and our great businesses and innovators continue to innovate. The president is 200% right. Correct on this. We have to stay ahead of our adversaries. But the rest of the world is trying to figure this out as well. And I don't want to see global governance step in a way that's not good for us.
12: Right. I mean, you want to be oversight. You want to be responsible, but you don't want to slow things up. You don't want to have some guy that can't keep up. For example, you got to look over Elon Musk's shoulder and you got to question him about AI and its safety. You better know what you're talking about. If you just do a generic, explain this to me. You're not going to get, they're just going to get over you on you. Like Bernie Madoff got over on the finance oversight. Here's Scott Bessent yesterday. He was encouraged from what he encountered with China. Cut 19.
16: What we discussed was setting up a mechanism, so it's going to be called the U.S.-China AI Dialogue. We've agreed to meet again. We have the U.S. has proposed that we have a notification mechanism between the two countries, and we want a shared vision of common goals and common threats.
12: Yeah, we'll see. Common threats. One could be AI. All right. When we come back, Senator Rick Scott's going to be with us. Armed Services Committee, Foreign Relations. Is it time for us to attack the Houthis, too? Why haven't we done that yet? Don't move.
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0: you're interested in it, Brian's talking about it. You're with Brian Kilmeade.
1: All right, we are back. Senator Rick Scott is with us right now from Florida. Senator, welcome.
2: Nice seeing you, Brian.
1: Hey, Senator, first off, when you talk about what you can get done this week, what else are you guys looking to tackle? Is the Sports Act on the deck?
2: Yeah, right now we're in the middle of the sports bill. I mean, I'm not supporting it because it spends money we don't have. We have $40 trillion worth of debt. It also forces people to stay in conferences. And if they want to change, which I can't imagine, teams aren't going to want to change in the future. They have to sit out and be independent for 5 years. So it hurts some Florida teams. So I'm hopeful that this will get fixed and then I can support it. But there's a lot of good things in the bill, but I'm not going to keep wasting money.
1: You're in the $40 trillion debt and we're not even touching that. We're only growing that, right?
2: Well, I've been put up some stuff on, it's called Rescue in America. I mean, this is, if you look at my lifetime, Brian, look at what's happened to people. I mean, poor people like me, I grew up in public housing. I could afford to go to school. You look at the college, you look at insurance, you look at health insurance, car insurance, all this stuff, housing, cars, everything is just skyrocketing in price. These poor kids can't get started. They can't afford to get married. They can't afford to have kids. And most of it's caused by government, some federal, some state, some local, but taxes, size of government, regulatory environment, get the hell out of our life and reduce our taxes.
1: You just did, didn't you?
2: I'll say it again, Brian.
1: Didn't you just reduce taxes?
2: Yeah, I've reduced taxes. I've reduced it 100 times as governor. I mean, our government is too big. We need to reduce taxes. Taxes shouldn't be this high. We should be able to keep more of our money. Everybody should be able to keep more of their money. You're the ones going and making the money. You ought to be able to keep more of it. So, but the, you know, look at all the fraud. We're running $2 trillion federal deficits right now, year in, year out. I balanced a budget in Florida. Florida had not balanced its budget for 1 year in the last 40 years before I became governor. You know, we can do it. You do it. Every business, successful business has to do it. Every family has to do it. We got to do it at the federal level. Get rid of the fraud and abuse. Mm-hmm. Pick the programs that are most important.
1: So how do you feel about the $5,000 the president promised to everybody?
2: Sure. I like tax cuts. I mean, if the way to reduce the taxes, but in the meantime, what I want to do is balance a budget and pay for it. I mean, I cut taxes 100 times as governor, but they were paid for. Actually, they were paid for so well that I ran surpluses and paid off a third of the state debt. So, sure, I think we ought to do everything we can to reduce more taxes and get people back more of their money. People are hurting. Everything is way too expensive right now.
1: So I want you to hear what Bill Cassidy said about that. Cut 27.
3: It's absolutely inflationary. If Joe Biden had proposed that, conservatives would have been all against it. And I say that because if the government borrows money, it's going to drive up how much somebody pays for their mortgage, for their car note, perhaps for their credit card. And so for that family struggling to buy their first home or to refinance a home or to buy a car, it becomes that much more out of reach to you. We need to actually pay attention to our national debt. And I can tell you that if we can control our debt, that will be a stimulus to somebody. That will help them be able to afford life better.
1: Yeah, I hear you. And that's what he's trying to say. But also you have Cassidy, who's really against Trump right now because he's pretty upset he was primaried.
2: Well, I mean, Bill's frustrated. I know Bill's frustrated. He lost his election. But we should reduce taxes. We should reduce the size of government. We should balance the budget. We ought to pay down our debt. If we do all those things, basically, the poor families like mine growing up, I mean, you're going to have unbelievable opportunities. But when everything, Brian, has gotten so expensive, and then we have all this state, federal, local regulation that wants to tell us how to lead our lives. Why is housing prices too much? Because local governments have said, oh, you can't do it here. You can't do it there. Oh, so it causes things to go up in price. That's what governments do. Yeah. Government is the problem.
1: So that's what you say on taxes. We just don't know what you're going to cut because Social Security needs to be fixed. The social programs, evidently, healthcare, nobody wants to touch it. Democrats want to spend more money on it. The other thing when it comes to immigration used to be a big win for the Republicans, and they are when it comes to the border, but not when it comes to picking up illegals for some reason. And Congresswoman Salazar of Florida had this ad.
4: Mr. President, some of your immigration enforcement efforts have gone too far. In July, 50% of the 50,000 people that were detained had no criminal record. Be careful what your advisors are telling you about immigration policies. The same Hispanics who helped you get to the White House in 2024 feel betrayed today. You can be for immigration what Lincoln was for slavery and Reagan was for communism. I'm not talking about giving them amnesty. I'm talking about giving them a dignified life in this promised land. And only you can do that.
1: So she believes ICE has gone too far. Do you?
2: What? Well, first off, let's put things in perspective. Donald Trump secured the border immediately. All right. He has worked his butt off to get criminals and terrorists out of this country.
1: Yeah.
2: Right. I think all of us, all right, want legal immigration and no illegal immigration. Right. And so what we need to do is say, how do we fix, you know, this broken system? And so what I think we ought to be doing is focused on the criminals and the terrorists. But, you know, but people have legitimate asylum claims. All right. Let's give them a hearing. And if they get approved, they stay. If they don't get approved, they go. But here's what's happening. You've got to let this work the system. You've got to, you know, get these, you know, let these people get through and get their hearings done. And then let's fix it. Because of Biden, basically, a lot of people are anti-immigration. We are a pro-immigration country, but pro-legal immigration with a system that actually works. We don't have a system that works right now.
1: Yeah. So do you think she's wrong? Do you think that we're picking up people that just overstayed their visas and it's hurting in the Hispanic community?
2: Well, what I know is when I talk to Hispanics, they want a border that's secure. They want, you know, they want legal immigration. They don't want illegal immigration. So, you know, I'm not up this cycle. So I couldn't tell you if I was doing a poll or something on this, but I know that everybody in my state, we want legal and not illegal immigration. And we want people to have legitimate asylum claims, have the opportunity to go through and get their hearing done. And if they fail, they go home. And we want the criminals and terrorists out. So that's what I can tell you that the people I talk to at least believe.
1: So I want you to hear what President Obama said about AI and where this president is. Cut 18.
5: We have a president currently that has said that's for losers. So we've got a gap at least of a couple of years where things are moving really fast and we have an administration that is not capable of or willing to, I would argue both, of putting together a serious regulatory framework.
1: Really? Not capable? Your thoughts?
2: Well, first off, let's remember, Congress can't pass election security. We can't pass a budget. So I wouldn't think that right now Congress is going to be doing the best job of trying to fix AI. We cannot get behind China on AI, right? So at the same time, these companies that say they're building something that could hurt mankind, they've got to stop that. They're responsible for that. If they're responsible, if they're hurting our kids, if they're causing our kids to commit suicide, they are responsible. They're not going to come to Congress and say, oh, regulate us so one, no one else can compete with us and we won't be responsible for our bad acts. No, you're responsible for your bad acts. You need to have the safeguards in place to make sure you don't hurt mankind and you don't hurt my kids and my grandkids.
1: So let's talk about socialism. What you wrote a column about your concern about the rise of it. Now all of a sudden these Democratic candidates are running from it, like the one in Maine, now the one in Michigan. But they appear at DSA. They're endorsed by DSA. They're socialists.
2: Well, they're socialists. But here's the deal. They're talking about the issues that we ought to be talking about. They're talking about the cost of living. They're talking about housing prices too high. They're talking about grocery prices too high. They are. Let's acknowledge the problem and then say the best solution is not socialism. Otherwise, then Havana would be the best city in the world to live in. What we've got to say is, no, our message is better. And then we have to do it. Balance the budget. Get government out of your life. You know, drive down the price by allowing competition. That's what works. Get people back their money. But that's what we ought to be talking about. We ought to be talking about the cost of living every day because it's a problem in this country.
1: Right. But they blame you guys because you're in power.
2: Well, we got to explain. You want to go back to the Biden years where he's trying to put the oil and gas industries out of business. He shut down the Keystone Pipeline. He opened the border. a lot of criminals and terrorists in, massive spending. No, but we got to tell our story, what we're doing, and then we've got to go do it. We've got to show people, as hard as it is, like in the Senate, it's hard. It's hard. You got to get 60 votes to get things done. Well, let's vote every day and show them that Democrats want big government, higher taxes, open borders, illegal immigration, all these things, because that's how they vote. They don't want election security. But we got to vote and show them what we care about.
1: Senator Rick Scott, thanks so much. I know you got it together. Hey, hopefully people listen to your messaging. Senator Rick Scott from Florida. You listen to the Brian Kilmeade Show. Don't move.

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1: Here's your Wild Horse Resort and Casino weather. Clear and calm conditions this morning. We've got temperatures right now in the 50s. It is going to be sunny with light winds through this afternoon. Looking at a high today in Walla Walla of 86, Hermiston 86, Pendleton 85. Tonight, clouds are going to start rolling in, but no rains in the forecast. Overnight, we'll have lows in the 50s. Check weather anytime at elkhornmediagroup.com. And for breaking news alerts, download the Elkhorn mobile app.
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4: The whole world is suffering from a ridiculous, never-ending war. I'm Dave Anthony, Fox News President. Trump posted that on Truth Social about the Ukraine conflict, saying it must be ended, that Russia's lost control of its diesel industry with a lot of refineries blown up and out of commission. And this morning, as diesel hit a new record high of $6.51 a gallon, according to AAA.
5: Ukrainian President Volodymyr Zelensky posting online that he spoke with the president yesterday, writing, "We agreed to meet in New York, and this meeting could change a lot. There is diplomatic momentum. We are working together with the American team and are ready to take really serious steps."
4: That's Fox's Alex Hogan at the White House. The Trump-Zelensky meeting will be at the United Nations, where the president will speak tomorrow. He'll also meet with leaders of Gulf countries discussing the Iran conflict and stall nuclear talks. U.S. Ambassador to the U.N. Mike Waltz tells Fox,
6: "The Iranians have to come to the table with good faith, and we have to know that they're actually speaking for the Ayatollah. We've seen now time after time we come to an agreement, and then they go back to Tehran, and between the IRGC and the civilians right. and others and the religious clerics, they end up backing away or pulling the rugs out from under us."
4: And ahead of the opening of the U.N. General Assembly, Secretary of State Marco Rubio rang the opening bell on Wall Street. And stocks are rising in trading so far. The Dow up 110 points, the Nasdaq rising more than 300. Also before the U.N. gathering, the Republican president will today meet with New York City Mayor Zoran Mamdani, a Democratic socialist. There's more anti-ICE anger, this time in Austin, Texas.
7: "We cannot just go home and wait until the next week to another headline."
4: That protest follows a shooting yesterday when an ICE agent shot and wounded an immigrant who was making a DoorDash delivery.
8: DHS says that man who was shot by ICE is an illegal migrant from Venezuela who came into the country under the Biden administration and had a final order of removal. Now, we still don't know what led up to the shooting.
4: That's Fox's Brooke Taylor. A lawyer for the man's family says he did have a work permit to be here legally. America.

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3: 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The family of 3-year-old Caleb Ortega has expanded their lawsuit to include the Boy Scouts of America, Blue Mountain Council, and Troop 393. Ortega was killed back in April when a 500-pound World War II display in Rooks Park in Walla Walla collapsed and crushed him. The display was part of an Eagle Scout project. Ortega's parents are alleging the defendants were negligent for failing to safely anchor down the structure. Umatilla County Sheriff Terry Rowan's been removed from the Oregon State Sheriff's Association. The move comes after his DUI arrest in May 2025, for which Rowan did complete a diversion process. Rowan did offer to temporarily step down from the association before the vote was made to remove him. In separate action, Oregon's Department of Public Safety Standards and Training Police Policy Board has recommended that Rowan be decertified for 3 years, and the board will hear that case on October 22nd. All evacuation orders on the Hagen Fire have been lifted. At last report, the fire's 87% contained. Despite the lift of the evacuation zones, Umatilla National Forest still has emergency closure levels in effect, which include North Fork Umatilla Wilderness, Umatilla Forks Campground, and several nearby trailheads. Tri-Cities Airport is planning on expanding its aircraft de-icing facility, which will give it the ability to allow 3 planes to de-ice simultaneously. That upgrade is being funded by over $8.3 million in federal grants, and construction is expected to begin in March. And officials say they're still detecting scattered areas of heat in the McCauley Fire north of Sumter. That fire at last report was 91% contained. Get more news coverage by following My Columbia Basin on Facebook.
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7: 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It's Brian Kilmeade.
8: All right, from 48th and 6th in Midtown Manhattan, where the stock market is up pretty significantly, this is the Brian Kilmeade Show. Thanks so much. Hope you had a fantastic weekend. We're back in action today. In this hour, I'm going to be joined by Jameson Greer, trade representative, impact player with Trump. He's got to be the people you'll be talking about and reading about for years to come when they talk about the success of this administration. There are 20 trade deals done. 20. Now, that has a lot to do with the tariffs. Now, the tariffs are controversial, no doubt about it. I'll let the economic experts and, you know, going for their PhDs go ahead and debate it. But one thing it does do, it gets the attention of other countries. And they say, we don't want these tariffs. Let's work out a trade deal that we can both live with. Some countries, like all countries, like let's play ball, except for Canada and China. Now, China did have a ceasefire, essentially, by saying, hey, you know what? We're going to cut off rare earth. You need it. And you're going to cut off farm goods and manufacturing, and we're going to stop buying your, consuming your products. And all of a sudden we say, you know what? The world markets aren't responding well. Bond markets aren't responding well. Let's get back on course and let's for a year negotiate. And we did. And I think we'll have a next phase today. So before we get to Michael Goodwin, Jameson Greer, let's get to the big three.
9: Number 3.
2: This would not be a good day for the Republicans to have the midterm.

0: midterms. I think they have 44 days left to generate some momentum, to get their message out. I think they've got some good, powerful messages they could get out there, but I wouldn't want to hold that election today.
1: All right, that is Mark Penn. Mark, midterms are here. Polls favor the Dems, but the gap is closing. I'll explain why I don't think the House or the Senate is gone to either party.
2: Number two.
3: Winning an AI war is like winning a nuclear war. It is catastrophic for civilization.
4: It is dangerous, but, you know, and it's dangerous on the level of nuclear weapons.
1: AI debate has moved front and center, and the only thing I will conclude is that we cannot slow down. China is not slowing down. We've decided to do a few things together, and we've also talked about an AI force, at least Donald Trump has. Let's talk about it with us.
2: Number one.
5: In all these ways, the UN is meeting in New York this week for its annual gathering with a world that's really closer to a kind of breakdown of the international order than I can remember in a long time.
1: Anything but united. World is coming to the New York City, and there's the United Nations, of course, hosting. The president's got dozens of meetings, but two stand out. I'll explain. The two that I can't wait is with the Gulf states. Love to be invited. Maybe I'll get myself invited. And he's going to have the meetings with China, and he's going to have with AI companies, and then he's going to bring the whole thing back to Washington. I know President Zelensky says we've made some promising inroads when it comes to Ukraine and Russia. Okay, let's see. But one thing, Ukraine has ignored us, and I don't mind that they're ignoring us. They are continuing to blow up refineries and oil depots. I'm looking at what happened over the weekend. It is horrific what happened in Moscow, but they have it coming to them. People aren't dying, but their war machine's not getting fueled. Let's bring in Michael Goodwin. Michael Goodwin writes for the New York Post. Michael, welcome back.
6: Thank you, Brian.
1: Michael, first off, do you expect for me, I cannot wait for the president to meet with Gulf states. I would not be surprised. He's open to meeting with President Preskian of Iran. If you're the president of the United States, would you?
6: Oh, absolutely. I think a meeting costs you nothing. It's not a commitment to any kind of deal. But I do think with both men in New York this week at the UN, as you said, the president speaks Tuesday, I would be shocked if they don't meet. It may not be a substantive meeting, but on the other hand, anything that could jumpstart serious negotiations toward a resolution, I think, would be great for President Trump and the Republicans in the midterm, because, as you mentioned, the Iran war has driven up prices, and that's right now a major negative for the Republican candidates.
1: No question. And the number one issue right now is grocery prices. Second is gas. Michael, you also know that the President of the United States has accepted the invitation of the mayor of New York and will go to Gracie Mansion and meet with him. Do you think that's a good move?
6: Look, I think meetings can never hurt. This one, I must admit, caught me by surprise. I thought it was more likely he would meet the Iranians than the mayor of New York.
1: We seem to get along. President said, you know what, I appreciate that he came out of nowhere and won an election, but almost everything he's done has blown up in his face. From, remember the free 2K or whatever it's supposed to be?
6: Right.
1: Free, that's not really worked out. The freezing rents has done nothing. In terms of, I guess he says he's filled a lot of potholes. That's great. He's going to add some laboratories to the city, which doors open up after 10 minutes, whether you need it to or not. So, we're seeing socialism in action here in New York City. And do you think the president's hurting a guy like Bruce Blakeman when he meets with Mamdani?
6: It's a good question, Brian, because Mamdani is really kind of the glue that's holding Kathy Hochul's coalition together. So, yes, it could be hurtful to Blakeman, the Republican gubernatorial candidate. But look, it's the president of the United States, and I think he has to meet with everybody. He can't play politics with every meeting. He's got to do what's right, in this case, for the city and also for America.
1: So I want you to hear, so the big meeting is going to be with China on Thursday. They're going to have their state dinner. They're supposed to get some substantive things done. They've already picked up the pace in buying the farm goods, so they might have a shot of hitting all the thresholds they agreed to last year. Steve Mosher was on with me. He's a China expert. He's been there dozens of times, written about 25 books on China. And he talked about what to expect this week. Cut 12.
7: I think we'll see a lot of pomp and ceremony as Trump flatters Xi's ego by treating him as the most important visiting dignitary in the world. This will be effective because last week Xi was basically sidelined at the BRICS summit in India. He skipped the banquet, went home a day early. He was said to be tired. I think he was tired of being ignored. So giving him this kind of face, I think, counts a lot for him, and it counts a lot for his captive audience back in China. Now, I don't think that a grand deal on trade is forthcoming. I hope it's not, actually.
1: What are your thoughts?
6: Well, look, I am standing in amazement of the president's schedule this week.
1: It's amazing.
6: He's in New York with the UN. He's going to be meeting with Arab Gulf leaders in the region to talk about the war. We discussed he may meet with the president and foreign minister of Iran, and then he's got to fly back and have a state dinner and 2 days of negotiations with Xi Jinping. So it's not a job for the faint of heart. President Trump is famous for his energy levels. They're going to be tested this week.
1: Yeah, there's no doubt about it. Here's more from Steve Mosher on what's really going on, because they do have economic problems. They do have a youth unemployment issue. They do have a population issue. They went from an exploding population to a diminishing one. Cut 13.
7: China, look, wants us to stop deploying weapons in space, wants us to stop developing AI, stop building data centers, stop the tariffs, stop drilling for oil, stop selling defensive weapons to Taiwan, and ultimately stop America's reindustrialization. Let me summarize that for our viewers. China wants to dominate the future, and they will handicap us, cripple us in any way they can in order to achieve that dominance. They'd like to go back to the good old days when they were able to freely cheat on trade and devalue their currency and flood our markets with cheap goods and steal our intellectual property without anybody noticing. You know, we can't forget how they carpet bombed the American industrial heartland, right? Lost thousands, tens of thousands of factories, 3 million American jobs. These jobs are now coming back because of the tariffs. And I know that Trump will keep the tariffs in place.
1: So the Soviets felt the same way, though. But there were different things that we worked on. We did ship them grain because they didn't know how to grow food. You know, and we did agree on a series of, you know, when the weapons were simpler, you know, they weren't as diverse. But there were things we did with them at the time. Do you not think there was anything we could do with the Chinese?
6: Of course. Look, I mean, Mosher's point about carpet bombing our industrial base, that's true, but it was only possible because of bad agreements negotiated by American presidents in Congress. And so the trick here is to have a good agreement that allows both countries to gain from it, not one-sided deals of the sort in the past. And look, the tariff issue, of course, is important, but the Chinese are ready to pay a certain level of tariffs to reach the American market. There's no market in the world for their goods like the American market. So they will pay tariffs at a certain level to meet that. And, of course, President Trump will have to find that level if he wants to make a big deal.
1: Michael Goodwin, have a great day. Thanks so much. It's an exciting week. Back in a moment. When we come back, Jameson Greer joins us, trade rep, one of the most important people in the Trump administration. 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

0: that makes you think. 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
1: No, there's a high-profile meetings, and I understand that. Marco Rubio's got some big ones. The president's got every single one of them is huge. And then you got President Xi and President Trump will be meeting in a high-stakes meeting. And then you got the AI executives. But a guy that's every meeting he goes into really affects your life because it is trade rep. He's trade rep Jamison Greer. And most of the things, the deals that he cuts really are that's the price of things you're going to buy. How much your food's going to be, how much that car is going to be, and where you might be working. Jamison Greer, welcome back.
2: Great to be here. Thanks for having me.
1: Yeah, and thanks for squeezing us in. We appreciate it. So I understand Scott Bessent and, yourself had a meeting with your counterpart with China last night, and I'm looking at the People's Daily, which is the China's English-speaking, which they try to send messages to us. They said it was positive and professional. You feel the same way?
2: Yeah, that's exactly right. Those are words I could have written myself. We obviously have a lot of challenges with China. We're not naive about it, but we do want to have a constructive relationship, and these meetings contribute to that.
1: The other thing, what I heard is they had a goal of 25 million tons of soybeans, and they started picking up the pace over the last month to try to get to that by the end of the year. The 17 million of other farm products they are far off from. Did you let them know that?
2: Sure. So first of all, in the soybeans, they're past the halfway mark. And that's right. This is buying time. This is harvest time.
1: And that's what you guys want.
2: Exactly. That's what we want. And similarly, with the $17 billion per year, keep in mind, it's prorated for this year, right? That agreement came about halfway through the year. Sure. They're about $4 billion into that. And again, this is buying time. This is harvest time. So there is an opportunity for them to accelerate. And yes, we did tell them that. That's part of the talk.
1: So you had a deadline of November. Hey, let's put everything on hold. You put the tariffs up. There's only two countries that challenge them, Canada and China. So with China, you guys met pretty quickly. And they decide, hey, we'll hold back rare earth. You hold back certain items. Then you decide, let's just land this plane. What is your goal this time? Like, what have you done already that you hope that the leaders can finish off?
2: Well, first of all, stability and a good relationship between the leaders is number one, because that gives strength to everything. Second, we've agreed to start the AI dialogue, and we had the first meetings with that yesterday. And then the last one is the Board of Trade, which you've heard me talk about before. And this is, as you mentioned, we have vast tariffs on China. We have for 10 years. We always will. But going forward, we wanted to find a handful of items, a small subset of goods on the Chinese and U.S. sides where we think we can actually trade in these goods, whether it's ag or consumer items or low-tech stuff that's not sensitive. And we've made a lot of progress in identifying those areas, and we hope to be able to release that later this week.
1: You know what it's like to go into a negotiation, and you've done 20 trade deals. Nobody talks about that. And a lot of times those tariffs were put there to get people's attention. You got to make a deal because the current situation is no longer okay. You get their attention, and you work it out, and there's ups and downs. Sometimes you look across the table, and you go, this group does not want to make a deal. When you look across the table at the Chinese now in 2026 in the fall, what do you see?
2: Well, the Chinese, they want to have stability with us, right? The word deal, that contains multitudes, right? With some countries, we have real...
1: They want stability. That's their word.
2: Yeah. I mean, for us, you know, we have a deal with Indonesia, for example. It's quite comprehensive. It covers all kinds of tariffs and different sectors. With China, it's not going to be some giant comprehensive deal. It's going to say, how do we get to stability? How can we maintain our tariffs we need on China while making sure we get the rare earths we need? And if there's an area where we can have common agreement where we won't have tariffs, it's a small area. I'll be honest. It's a small area. Because of our economic competition, then we'll do that. We just want to have this stability so we can protect our economy and our workers.
1: I heard that, you tell me if it's correct, I would never know except for reports, that they have slowed down on their rare earth exports to us of late.
2: Yeah, our view is we're not getting enough rare earths and we're not getting it in the smooth kind of way we would expect
1: with
2: normal
1: trade. So in other words, you cut a deal and they're just not delivering?
2: Yes. I mean, what they've done is they have put an export control program into place, and it's an automatic chokehold on it. And so while we get rare earths and we don't have factories closing because of it or anything, we're getting what we need. We're not getting it in enough volumes or on the right timing or with enough smoothness that you would expect from a functioning market. But this is China. They're not a market economy. They don't operate that way.
1: But I understood after talking to Doug Burgum, I think one of his main missions, especially after last year, he says, we got to find other rare earth here in America, like places like Minnesota, and we got to mine again and around the world. And I said to the secretary, how soon? 2 years. In 2 years, he feels as though we'll have enough deals to to work around. So if they decide to hold back, we're not going to feel it. What kind of progress are we making?
2: We've made great progress. So on the mines, I was visiting just a couple of months ago a facility in Utah where they have found some of the heavy rare earths like they have in China, and they have a refining facility in South Carolina. They're making permanent magnets out of rare earths. They're making prototypes. So we're already making a ton of progress. Every agency in the U.S. government who touches on rare earths or critical minerals is doing something really interesting.
1: Does it astound you that we let it get to this point? Where our number one competitor would have this much leverage over us?
2: Yes, and this is why we had to have a change in our economic policy, because Americans let this happen, right? The Chinese had a plan. We used to make the rare earths. We pioneered their creation and their development. We used to make them, and in the late 90s, the business was sold to the Chinese. It was a spinoff from GM. It was sold to the Chinese, and the American government let it happen.
1: That was Bill Clinton.
2: Yes, that's right.
1: And that was California.
2: Correct.
1: And those mines have been shut down because environmentally it was challenging.
2: Yeah, we essentially, it's like we looked at a list of policies and we said, what would be the stupidest policy to take with respect to critical minerals? And we followed it. We reversed the script.
1: So when I was in high school and college, they were saying that America has moved past where we are doing a lot of the manufacturing from the 20s and 30s. We're going to leave that to the developing countries and we're going to reap that. In retrospect, that's what Donald Trump has really reversed, hasn't it?
2: That's exactly right. I mean, if you look across the OECD countries, these are the most developed countries, they, on average, about 15% of their economy is made up of manufacturing. For us, it's only 9.5%. That is crazy. For a country that's supposed to be the arsenal of democracy, well, that is the arsenal of democracy, we have to have the hard power. You don't get soft power unless you have hard power, and hard power is manufacturing.
1: So when we come back, I want to talk about Canada. They're trying to get the middle powers together, and their latest recruit is Brazil, leading up to an election. I want to find out where we're at with that. Jameson Greer is here, one of the MVPs of the Trump administration, on a very impactful week. It's UNGA Week here in New York City. Don't move.

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1: Fox News, I'm CJ Papa. President Trump sitting down later today with Mayor Zohra Mamdani.
2: He will head to New York, where he will meet with New York City mayor, and the two are expected to discuss issues affecting New Yorkers and New York City.
1: Fox's Alex Hogan at the White House. So President Trump speaks to Yemen's president, who asked for U.S. support against Houthi rebels. The president did not promise military help, sources telling Reuters. ICE involved shooting in Austin, Texas. Fox's Brooke Taylor.
3: The man's attorney identifies him as 28-year-old Wilbur Garces Perez and says he was making a DoorDash delivery when he was shot in the torso. She says he's since been released from the hospital but doesn't know where he's being held and has not been able to speak with him.
1: I says a Venezuelan man was in the country illegally. A lawyer for the man's family disputes that. 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
4: Good morning, I'm Griffin Beach, and here's the latest news from ElkhornMediaGroup.com. A fire this morning in Adams has destroyed a residence, according to a post from East Umatilla Fire. Officials said the residence was a double-wide manufactured home off Preston Street, and that it was fully engulfed in flames by the time they arrived just after 5 o'clock this morning. They did say that all the residents were out of the home at the time of the fire. Pacific Power employees responded to secure power lines while firefighters put the fire out. The cause of it remains under investigation. The breakaway roping title will stay in local hands for another year after Jordan Miner of Hermiston was one of several champions crowned during Saturday's final round at the 116th Pendleton Roundup. Haven Medjid was named all-around cowboy after he finished fifth in the average in team roping and sixth in tie-down. Current world number one all-around Stetson Wright set an arena record of 92.5 points in saddle bronc atop the black tie on his way to winning Saturday's final round and the average in that event as well. Oregon's Fish and Wildlife Commission has set the 2027 big game regulations, which ODFW said are similar to this year's regulations. At a meeting on Friday, the commission also approved a 3-year cougar target area that will support planned augmentation of bighorn sheep herds in the Trout Creek Mountains in Harney County. Officials have said that no more than 18 cougars will be removed. During that meeting, the board also approved the sale of the district office and more than 40 acres of land in Pendleton to CTUIR. And the Otis Street Bridge in Walla Walla is undergoing 2 weeks of preservation work starting today. This work will fully close the bridge to both vehicles and pedestrians, but detours will be marked. Get more news coverage by following My Columbia Basin on Facebook.
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4: Here's your Wild Horse Resort and Casino weather. Clear and calm conditions this morning. We've got temperatures right now in the 50s. It is going to be sunny with light winds through this afternoon. Looking at a high today in Walla Walla of 86, Hermiston 86, Pendleton 85. Tonight, clouds are going to start rolling in, but no rains in the forecast. Overnight, we'll have lows in the 50s. Check weather anytime at ElkhornMediaGroup.com. 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
1: Canada and Europe are each strong. Europe and Canada are stronger together. We do not seek power to dominate others. On the contrary, we are pursuing resilience so no one can control our open markets, impair our sovereignty, threaten our territorial integrity, or undermine our freedoms, our democracies, our rule of law.
2: So Prime Minister Mark Carney of Canada going to visit the EU and try and become a member, an associate member, maybe a full-fledged member, and kind of in response to the fracture between the U.S. and Canada as we try to update the USMCA, as well as work out a bilateral trade agreement. The guy in the middle of all this is with me still, Jameson Greer, our trade representative here with the Trump administration. What was your thoughts as the trade talks fell apart a couple of weeks ago and Carney finds himself in Europe trying to work around America, Jameson?
3: Well, it's clear that this effort by Canada, it's really a political effort and it's a PR effort because it doesn't make economic sense. 70% of their exports go to the United States, and all the growth and demand in the world right now really is in America. I mean, when you look at Canada, they were in a technical recession until recently with all their degrowth. Europe, not much better. They're floating about 1% growth. So, I mean, if you put zero plus zero together, it still equals zero.
2: So did it bother you over there? Was that provocative? I mean, for them to increase their relationship with there, and they were also looking to increase their relationship with China.
3: Well, listen.
2: Trade relations.
3: With Europe, I don't think it's provocative. For someone like me who knows the details of this, Canada and the EU have had a comprehensive trade agreement for 10 years already. So it's like, how much juice is left to squeeze in this relationship? Again, both have very low growth. You put them together, they still have low growth. They each have a giant trade surplus with us. If they didn't have their giant trade surpluses with us, they'd both be in trade deficits. So what are they going to do? Buy from each other? Replace the U.S. with each other? There's no domestic demand. There's no growth. So again, zero plus zero still equals zero.
2: So I read they want to build up the so-called mid-level countries. And his latest outreach was to Brazil, Lula, who is a corrupt guy but belongs in prison. But I don't want to divert too much. He's up for election. And Brazil is open to that. We still don't have a deal with Brazil right now, right? We're waiting for that election to play out. So what is your thought about this mid-level group of countries that wants to unify against the superpowers?
3: Well, again, I think that they're, frankly, I think they're misinterpreting U.S. policy. When we talk about America First policy, it's a real policy. It's not a slogan. I think that some of these so-called middle powers, they're doing sloganeering right now, which is fine for their politics. They have to do what they're going to do. But for us, it's just about economics. We've lost 5 million manufacturing jobs. We've left 70,000 factories, and we've lost it because of globalization. And so we're fixing that. We're putting our barriers back up, whether it's tariffs or otherwise. We'll trade with others freely where it makes sense. We'll have a tariff where it makes sense. We're trying to fix the problems of globalization while these so-called middle powers are trying to double down on it.
2: So what do you hope to get from this restructured Canadian relationship? I've always heard about the imbalance when it comes to dairy farming. What else?
3: Sure. Well, I think the thing to keep in mind is that we're trying to protect our economy. We're trying to protect our supply chains. And so with respect to Canada, we lump them in with the rest of our global trade policy. That's what we do. We're protecting these supply chains. We want auto supply chains back. We had some Jeep production lines leave Canada and come back to the United States. We like that. Obviously, Canada doesn't like that. I understand why they don't like that, but we do. We want the jobs here. We do want to make sure that this dairy situation is rectified so that American dairy farmers have a fair shot in Canada. We have a variety of digital trade issues going into Canada where, they have flirted with doing the types of things that the EU and others do as digital services taxes or shakedowns of U.S. tech companies. And Canada has refrained from that from the time being, which is good. But we want to make sure that if we're protecting the American market, if we're going to have a close relationship with Mexico and Canada, that they should be protecting the market too. We shouldn't have a situation where China or Vietnam can send in cheap goods to Canada, turn them into something else, and send across the border duty-free to us. That's not acceptable.
2: So if you had the USMCA, why do you need a bilateral?
3: Well, I would say that the USMCA was a good step forward, but it didn't really account for this issue, which I just talked about, which is transshipment. We think that the rules aren't strong enough. Remember, a lot of stuff still comes in duty-free from Canada, oil, gas, food, all kinds of stuff. But if you're going to make manufactured goods and send it to America, it should be mostly an American and Canadian product. And right now, USMCA, it doesn't have sufficient rules to do that. We need to make sure that any rules where Canada, if Canada's going to get a special deal into the U.S., they can't do it by using Canadian, by using primarily Chinese and Vietnamese inputs, as an example.
2: So you were saying that much more progress has been made with Mexico. Can you tell everybody about that?
3: Yeah, exactly right. We have, over the past year, we've worked a lot with Mexico. There are a lot of areas of the USMCA where we felt like they weren't living up to it, whether it was intellectual property protections, you know, their labor laws, which give them an unfair advantage over our labor, a variety of things like that. We've worked with them over the past year to fix that, and they've been responsive. You know, just over the past couple of days, you'll have seen that they announced a new program to monitor aluminum imports into Mexico to prevent transshipment. So these are all incremental but important outcomes. And so we've been able to, you know, talk in really blunt terms with the Mexicans about what a deal looks like going forward. And they've been very responsive.
2: And what the Chinese did is came in and said, oh, you're going to have a special deal if you make something in Mexico with the U.S. and Canada. So I think we'll buy a Mexican company. It'll be Chinese products under the guise that it's a Mexican company. And they were going around the USMCA. Is there a way to crack down on that?
3: Sure. And there are two things the Mexicans have done, really on their own, by the way. It's not arm twisting by the United States. First, the Mexicans have raised their tariffs on places like China and Vietnam, similar to what we've done, you know, not the same scope, but they know that if they want to have manufacturing in Mexico and benefit from the U.S. market, it can't just be inputs from Asia. So they've already raised their tariffs. Second, they've initiated a law to do what we call investment screening. So if they have foreign investment going into Mexico, they will screen it and make sure it's consistent with Mexican national security, which, by the way, is going to be aligned with American national security. So they're making steps to protect their own economy, and we view that favorably.
2: So you think that you might land a Mexican deal before a Canadian deal. Am I correct?
3: I think that's possible, yeah.
2: Do you think that could be an announcement in the next few weeks?
3: I think that's possible, yes.
2: So I want you to hear Mark Carney so people at home can understand, and I want you to explain to them what happened with the deal. Friday afternoon, about 3 weeks ago, the president goes, look, I just talked to Carney on Thursday. Looks like we're going to have a deal. And then I go home, and the True Social post makes it clear there's no deal. Here's Mark Carney.
4: In recent days, the United States proposed new terms that were uneconomic, unfair, and undermined the net benefits for Canada, and called into question the reliability of any deal. In short, they asked too much and they offered too little. Canada will match Washington's new tariffs dollar for dollar.
2: So you guys have been tariffing each other since. So would you just ask for too much?
3: Well, no. I mean, again, you have to remember the Canadians asked us for a deal. This wasn't like America went to Canada and said, please have a deal with us. Like, that's really not how we operate. We have a trade policy. It's designed to protect our critical industries. It's designed to incentivize reshoring and new jobs in America, like I talked about, those Jeep production lines coming back from Canada. That's what it's supposed to do. And the president's very happy having tariffs on other countries to incentivize us. He's happy with that. Now, when other countries come to us and say, we'd like a deal, we say, we're happy to entertain that. Let's see if we can have something that is accommodates both of our needs. And like you mentioned earlier, you know, 15, 20 trade deals to this effect, we've been able to do that with Japan, with the EU, with Indonesia, major economies, you know, with hundreds of millions of people. Canada, they
2: UK.
3: Too. Yeah, the UK, right? I mean, Canada at one point also came to us and said, we want a deal. And so like we always do, we say, sure, let's talk about it. We put a lot of time into it. We had good faith negotiations. We said, right now, we have 50% tariffs on steel and aluminum from Canada. We'll cut that in half. 25% tariffs on cars from Canada, we'll knock that down and even give you a pathway to getting to even 7% in some cases. And we have an additional 10% on softwood lumber. We can take that off. I mean, we made these offers. The Canadians agreed. A few days later, you know, they wanted to have even better terms. They wanted to have special treatment for electric vehicles and other things like that. And we said, well, that wasn't the deal we agreed earlier this week, so we're not going to do that.
2: Number one, have they agreed to import those Chinese cars?
3: Yes. They have an agreement to a 49,000 vehicle quota from the Chinese.
2: Which is, they put a car together so heavily subsidized, Tesla can't even compete with it. correct?
3: That's
2: We wanted all. We do not want that on our northern border. You have Americans going buying that car and knocking Tesla out of business.
3: Well,
2: and other cars.
3: Yeah, I mean, the president did something really smart in his first term in 2018. He put tariffs on Chinese vehicles. At the time, China was not shipping vehicles, and we said, "Why are you doing that?" And the president said, "Well, I know what's going to happen," and he was right. Now Chinese vehicles are killing the European vehicle market because they don't have sufficient tariffs.
2: Wiped out VW in Germany.
3: Yes, it's unbelievable. You know, SEAT in Spain is under assault. So, I mean, all of this is a challenge. We also have rules in America that say if you have a China-connected vehicle where it's connected electronically or through Wi-Fi or something, there are limitations on that. So we have all kinds of limitations on Chinese vehicles coming into the U.S. Other countries now are realizing they need to do that too.
2: So I'm very cognizant of trying to talk to people about what their job is as opposed to what the whole administration is working on. But I'll ask you anyway. Do you believe that politics is playing a role? You're trying to do a deal here, which is numbers, right? Numbers and items. And do you believe politics played a role? And people have pointed out to there's a lot of Democratic operatives working in the Carney administration, and they understand what the midterm elections are about and when they are.
3: Well, I mean, listen, obviously, Canadian.
2: It hurts Maine, Michigan, and Ohio.
3: Yeah, I mean, Canadian domestic politics certainly apply. I will say with the Canadians, we still have good relations with these folks, right? I know there's a lot of rhetoric out there, but I talk to my counterpart with some frequency.
2: You've got NORAD.
3: Right. We have those. And also, by the way, when they announced their retaliation, originally they had seafood and lobster on it, which would have hit Maine, and then they took that off, right? So, they certainly are making political decisions because it doesn't make economic sense, you know, whether they're focused on our midterms or not. I don't know. All I know is the midterms, they don't change our trade policy. We're using executive authorities, and the president has had the same trade policy for about 40 years. So it's not going to change regardless of what happens in the midterms. And by the way, we're confident in the midterms.
2: So do you think that something would get done before, I think it's before the midterm elections?
3: With Canada?
2: Yeah.
3: I don't know.
2: Are you speaking now?
3: I mean, we talk. We talk with some regularity and talk about terms. What I would say is it's always been Canada that has wanted a deal. The president is pretty satisfied with just having tariffs and protections in place. If the Canadians have some kind of other deal that they think makes sense, we obviously will entertain it. At the same time, we offer them the best deal in the world, and so we're not in a position to offer them something better than that.
2: Traditionally, when the president meets with a major leader, there might be something for him to sign. Do you think the president will have something to sign that you and Scott Bessent have worked on with China?
3: Well, we'll see. I think we'll have things to announce, right? Whether there's like a physical signature, that's probably not the case. But I think we'll be announcing, the commencement of the AI dialogue, which, you know, we had a meeting of that. We will be announcing details on the Board of Trade. It's working procedures, specific goods that might fall into this, you know, protected category in future trade actions. Those kinds of announcements.
2: Do you think the president might talk to Carney and unjam this bottleneck you guys are in?
3: Well, with Carney, I mean, the president and Prime Minister Carney, they also speak with some regularity. I don't see a major change in either side's position.
2: He's like a passive aggressive guy, isn't he? He comes off as this nice demeaning guy, but he's really comes off to me as quite arrogant.
3: Well, you know, I try not to comment on foreign leaders. I guess what I would say is, you know, we talk in our party about globalists, and, you know, I see the prime minister as a globalist. You know, he's been the head of two different reserve banks of two different countries. He's had three different citizenships in his life, again, which is fine. That's not even a criticism. He just has a different worldview, right? He believes in globalization. We think globalization on balance has been harmful for the United States.
2: Yeah, they're one of the most impactful jobs in the country, and you're doing a great job. Jameson Greer, thanks so much. Keep us up to date in the play-by-play, if you would.
3: Yes, sir.
2: Back in a moment.
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1: Normally, I'm a free speech guy all the way, and maybe here too. But when you're going out there and saying, from the river to the sea, which is part of what they say, to characterize that as pro-Palestinian is a little naive. From the river to the sea means no Jews. That's what it means. So, like, where does the First Amendment pause with its protections when you're actually inciting people? And there has been so much anti-Jewish hate. There is a case to be made for this crosses that line. This is actual incitement to violence with the mood that is in this country from useful idiots about what's going on in Gaza.
2: And Bill Maher is 100% right, as usual. He brought it up again this weekend like he did last weekend. He's talking about rapper Macklemore, who decides as a warm-up act to Ed Sheeran to use his time to condemn Israel and condemn the IDF. And I guess prior, he wore this exaggerated cartoon mask of what a Jewish person looks like in his small mind. And that was okay. And Ed Sheeran's promoters or Ed Sheeran himself said, you could be my warm-up act. And I just saw the story over the weekend. I want to get it verified that the promoters told him, don't do this to Macklemore. And he did it anyway. And in turn, every backup act has walked off Ed Sheeran's set, including some band members have walked off. Realize that? Because stadiums have banned Macklemore from appearing as a warm-up act to Ed Sheeran. So Ed Sheeran's now going to sold-out stadiums, many of NFL stadiums, without a warm-up act. So here's him, I guess, trying to straddle both lines. Cut 36.
3: I've tried in my career not to be a political commentator of any kind, because I want my music and shows to be about unity, not division, about humanity, not politics. This is a humanitarian issue, and I cannot hide how I feel about it anymore. What happened in Israel and at the Nova Music Festival on October 7th was horrific and compounded centuries of Jewish pain. What is happening in Gaza is catastrophic and unjustifiable and disproportionate. My heart has been broken by the scale of devastation and loss of civilians' lives, of children's lives. And the systemic injustice we're seeing unfold in the West Bank cannot be overlooked.
2: So Ed Sheeran, reading from a prompter, tried to have it both ways. I think he cried through some of it, and it's ridiculous. Ed Sheeran, you said you don't want to get involved in politics. I appreciate that. You didn't get involved in politics. You didn't straddle the line until you hired Macklemore. And then some of these band members are evidently Irish, and the Irish have sided with the Palestinians. What an embarrassment as somebody who's half Irish. You know, nobody wants innocent Palestinians to die. But the thing that doesn't make it genocide is that the IDF is not targeting innocents. They text them. They drop flyers on them. Hamas actually builds headquarters in hospitals, in schools, in playgrounds. That's what the tunnels are for. Look at where the tunnels lead. And when you have to go and make sure your people never get victimized like October 7th again, sometimes innocent people will die. That's just the way it is. For Ed Sheeran, I have to apologize. Now he's in the middle of it. Now you have these pro-Palestinian people showing up outside his stadiums. I don't blame these NFL guys. Why do they want to be in the middle of this? It's just a lose-lose situation. Bob Kraft, spending his entire life, the rest of his life, pushing back against the rage of anti-Semitism around the world. You think he's going to go, oh, Macklemore's opening up for Ed Sheeran? Forget it. That's no problem. Of course it's a problem. And then when he picks up the phone and says, talks to the Falcons owner and talks to the Cowboys owner and talks to the Buffalo Bills owner, they're all in. Yeah, I don't want them playing here either. Now, they look like the bad guys, but I hope in your mind you know they're not. You listen to the Brian Kilmeade Show. So glad you're there. Keep it here.

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2: Here's your Wild Horse Resort and Casino weather. Clear and calm conditions this morning. We've got temperatures right now in the 50s. It is going to be sunny with light winds through this afternoon. Looking at a high today in Walla Walla of 86, Hermiston 86, Pendleton 85. Tonight, clouds are going to start rolling in, but no rains in the forecast. Overnight, we'll have lows in the 50s. Check weather anytime at elkhornmediagroup.com. 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
5: More than 100 world leaders will be in New York this week. I'm Dave Anthony, Fox News, and President Trump will address them tomorrow and meet with the leaders of Gulf countries with no end in sight to the Iran conflict. State Department spokesperson Tammy Bruce tells Fox Business.
6: Every single step he takes is for certainly the national security of the United States, for the prosperity of this country, and for the world.
5: The president will also meet at the UN with Ukraine's President Volodymyr Zelensky after writing on Truth Social, "The ridiculous, never-ending war must be ended, that the whole world suffers." As the president wrote, Russia's lost control of its diesel industry after refineries were blown up and knocked out of commission. The price of diesel today hit a new record high, $6.51 a gallon, according to AAA. Later this week, China is on the president's agenda, hosting leader Xi Jinping at the White House.
7: Preps here are underway across the world for this major summit on Thursday. And right here in Beijing, there's talk about this new potential AI hotline. It would be a hotline between the U.S. and China, and it would go into effect when there was a national security threat from AI.
5: Fox's Steve Harrigan in China. There have been anti-ICE protests in Austin, Texas, angry over a shooting yesterday that wounded a Venezuelan immigrant. Homeland Security says he was here illegally with an order for removal.
8: We still don't know what led up to the shooting, but one woman who was nearby, she pulled out her phone as this was unfolding.
9: Oh my God.
8: Video from the scene shows a blue dark Toyota Corolla with heavy damage to the passenger side door and what looks like bullet holes. Now, the man's attorney identifies him as 28-year-old Wilbur Garces Perez and says he was making a DoorDash delivery when he was shot in the torso. She says he's since been released from the hospital but doesn't know where he's being held and has not been able to speak with him. His attorney also says Perez previously had a valid work permit.
5: That's Fox's Brooke Taylor. 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

0: alleging the defendants were negligent for failing to safely anchor down the structure. Umatilla County Sheriff Terry Rowan's been removed from the Oregon State Sheriff's Association. The move comes after his DUI arrest in May 2025, for which Rowan did complete a diversion process. Rowan did offer to temporarily step down from the association before the vote was made to remove him. In separate action, Oregon's Department of Public Safety Standards and Training Police Policy Board has recommended that Rowan be decertified for 3 years, and the board will hear that case on October 22nd. All evacuation orders on the Hagen Fire have been lifted. At last report, the fire's 87% contained. Despite the lift of the evacuation zones, Umatilla National Forest still has emergency closure levels in effect, which include North Fork Umatilla Wilderness, Umatilla Forks Campground, and several nearby trailheads. Tri-Cities Airport is planning on expanding its aircraft de-icing facility, which will give it the ability to allow 3 planes to de-ice simultaneously. That upgrade is being funded by over $8.3 million in federal grants, and construction is expected to begin in March. And officials say they're still detecting scattered areas of heat in the McCauley Fire north of Sumter. That fire at last report was 91% contained. Get more news coverage by following My Columbia Basin on Facebook.
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4: From high atop Fox News headquarters in New York City, always seeking solutions, never sowing division. It's Brian Kilmeade.
5: Hi, everyone. So glad you're there. The Brian Kilmeade Show coming your way. 1-866-408-7669. I will be able to take calls this hour. I know you're dying to talk, from AI to the UNGA coming here to next door. We're talking to reform college football. We're talking about legislation that could pass the Senate this week. It's going to be an exciting week. The president with all his meetings, too. Chairman Jim Jordan is going to be with us. He's chairman of the House Judiciary Committee. And, of course, he wants to stay in that majority in the House to keep his chairmanship. What are the chances of that? It brings me to the big three.
6: Number three.
7: This would not be a good day for the Republicans to have the midterms. I think they have 44 days left to generate some momentum, to get their message out. I think they've got some good, powerful messages they could get out there, but I wouldn't want to hold that election today.
5: Mark Penn, midterms are here, and new polls favor Dems, but taking the House and Senate is anything but a foregone conclusion for Republicans or Democrats. I'll explain.
6: Number two.
8: Winning an AI war is like winning a nuclear war. It is catastrophic for civilization.
9: It is dangerous, but, you know, and it's dangerous on the level of nuclear weapons.
5: That is true. AI debate has moved front and center. The only thing I will conclude is we cannot slow down. The future of the world depends on it. I will explain.
6: Number one.
10: In all these ways, the UN is meeting in New York this week for its annual gathering with a world that's really closer to a kind of breakdown of the international order than I can remember in a long time.
5: Well, anything but united. The world comes to the UN and in New York City for their annual General Assembly. The president has dozens of meetings, but all but two stand out. And it's the one with President Xi and all the AI leaders, yes, absolutely. And that's going to happen formally more back at the White House. The other one's with the Gulf states to find out where we go in Iran. The president says, I got huge decisions to make when it comes to Iran. They want to come make a deal. Do I see what they're offering? Probably. My number two is, so I just go to finish these guys off once and for all. Mike Walsh was with me today on Fox and Friends.

0: And he talked about what could be happening. Would he ever, would the president even meet with President Preskian, who's going to be coming to town? Cut four.
1: Is the president open to meeting with the Iranian president when he gets here?
2: President's always open to a deal.
1: So if
2: always
1: he says, I want to meet with the president.
2: We have to know that whether it's the Iranian president or whomever else in their delegation, that they can speak and enter into a deal on behalf of the Ayatollah.
0: Yeah, Waltz went on to say they can't have a nuclear weapon. We know that. We also know that they got to stop the ballistic missiles and the fomenting unrest with their proxies, which they're doing again with the Houthi rebels. They're doing that on Iran's behalf, and they're asking us not to bomb them because, you know, we could devastate them. But we'll have to see how what this all means. Trey Yingst was reporting this morning, and he talks about what the choices are now as we have the economic hammerlock on the Iranians. Cut one.
3: I just spoke with President Trump about the situation with Iran. He tells Fox News he's in a deciding mode and that very big things are going to be happening in the not so distant future. The president described the current choices on the table as wiping Iran out, letting them rot economically, or making a deal. He added, my question is, if and when do I blow the entire nation up? They better behave.
0: Yeah. So we can do more damage. I mean, as long as they're so diffuse and so spread out, it's hard to imagine a white flag coming out. But if you're going to do that, you factor in the IDF. Now, the IDF is always on high alert, but they have not been targeted. Why? Because the Iranians can't handle us and them. That's what they found out over the last few days. What's going to be fascinating is to see when Benjamin Netanyahu comes to town, when the President Preskian comes to town. The dynamic of having people be able to be in the same room, enemies and friends, and work things out. That's when the president's at his best, and everybody wants to meet with the U.S. president, especially this president, because he gets things done and he's streamlined. He's not one of these people that say, let me talk to my people. He is the people. So president offended to a degree that the mayor of New York City said if Netanyahu comes to town, he's a war criminal, have him arrested. Not only is the president not worried about that, he is actually going to visit the mayor at Gracie Mansion as early as today, which I found stunning, because this guy is a socialist. He's leaning towards communists. Everything he's tried so far has failed, but yet his approval rating in New York City is extremely high, which is scary. I want you to hear Ambassador Danny Danone, the ambassador to the UN, on if Mamdani is going to try to do something theatrical and try to arrest the prime minister. Cut 10.
4: First, regarding the mayor, I think it's irresponsible and shameful, his behavior, his statements. He's supposed to take care of the traffic this week in New York. It's going to be hectic for everyone here. Instead, he's calling for people to go and demonstrate. It will not stop the prime minister from coming. And I hope that the mayor will understand that he has to deal with the problems of the city.
0: Yep, we got to deal with the problem of the city, Mr. Mayor. Don't even try it. When we come back, Jim Jordan joins us. Talk about what's at stake over in Ohio. The trade deal that's not been done yet with Canada and so much more. 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

0: talk show that's getting you talking. You're with Brian Kilmeade.
1: Hey, we are back, and here we are, just 40-plus days until midterm elections. Quite impactful. I really believe so much has to play out before we know where this is going to go. Because, so much is fluid. The Canadian trade deal is one deal. The president surprised everybody with the Greenland deal. That doesn't necessarily move the electorate, but it just...

0: voters for both Vivek and for Senator Huskett.
1: So I understand the hottest issue is in Ohio happens to be data centers, which I think is a joke because we absolutely need them. It's how they're built is the key. So where do you stand?
0: Well, local communities should decide. I mean, this is, you know, this is when, where, how, and if these things should happen should be decided by the local community. They shouldn't be done in these secret deals. I think it's interesting, you know, it was a lot of these Democrats, governors, who were like giving tax breaks to these people, to these companies, the largest and wealthiest companies in human history. That's ridiculous. So, like, let's let the local community decide. This is a local issue, where it happens, when it happens, how it happens. And, oh, by the way, if it's going to happen in your community, maybe the community says we would like our property taxes reduced a little bit. Or maybe they say, you know what, we need a new YMCA for the kids and for the families in our community. Or maybe a new park and a swimming pool, you know, whatever. Like, the communities are in the power position here to negotiate, and they should decide. This is how local control works. So I think that is critical. To your point, we want to you know, make sure we beat China in this area. I think that's important as well. But this is a local control issue, and when these things are done in secret, that's when people get nervous and concerned about them, and they just can't continue to happen.
1: So in other words, have local control, but you still got to build them.
0: Well, yeah, but the local community should decide where they're going to be. I mean, that to me is just a given. Like, all of a sudden you wake up and like, what? With you put it where? It's happening right there. I mean, that to me is the problem, and that's why you got to have local jurisdictions making these decisions.
1: So, what do you expect to happen this week in terms of trade deals? How is the Ohioans affected by the Canadian impasse?
0: Well, we got a lot of goods that move back and forth across the border, particularly in the auto industry. You know, we got a company headquartered in the 4th District of Ohio, which I get the privilege of representing. Honda of America is headquartered there. About 15,000 employees, most of them live in our district, and they're moving things back and forth. So these things are important. We trust Jamison Greer and his team and President Trump and what he's trying to accomplish. And we just hope these things get ironed out as quickly as possible. But the president's right when he wants to bring and foster and promote manufacturing in America. We all want that. And of course, Ohio, big manufacturing state, and our district is a huge manufacturing district, one of the biggest in the country. So, we're hoping this happens as quickly as possible. But I trust the team there, and hopefully they'll get this worked out ASAP.
1: So you did some work on Act Blue, and you always wonder about foreign influence, and we see it with TikTok, and that's why TikTok was forced to be sold. But Act Blue, which is this huge Democratic fundraiser, and they're super PAC. What have you done in terms of investigating, finding out if outside money fueled them?
0: Well, it sure looks like it did. And we brought in 10 of the key people at Act Blue, people who were their in-house counsel, people who worked on their, quote, fraud prevention team, members of their board, and the CEO. Every single one. 10 people we've deposed. Every single one. 10 for 10. Took the fifth when it came to the fundamental question, were you accepting foreign contributions? And here are the facts, Brian. Their fraud prevention team lowered their standards during the 2024 election cycle. So they reduced the standards in checking if this stuff was coming from a foreign source. Their passport, their quote, passport verification was all they looked at was their number written down. Was it the appropriate digits of a number of digits written down? They didn't check to see if it was valid. You could have written 1, 2, 3, 4, 5, 6. You could have written down any numbers you wanted. They didn't validate it. They just said, oh, they wrote numbers in there. Things must be fine. Let's take the money. We even have emails that said, let's err on the side of accepting the money, because this was the juggernaut. This was the fundraising machine for the left. And of course, the biggest piece of evidence, in addition to the 10 for 10 and taking the fifth when we deposed all these people, the biggest evidence was their outside counsel, Dana Remus, who used to work for Joe Biden, had written them a letter and said, you know what? The letter you responded to Congress about, where you said, yeah, we're doing the right things, we're making sure we're checking foreign contributions, their outside counsel wrote actual letter and said, that may not have been accurate. You may have misled Congress, which, Brian, you know, that's a fancy way of saying you lied to Congress, which we all know is a crime.
1: Yeah.
0: So if those are the facts, no wonder they're all taking the fifth when we bring them in. But we're going to continue to do everything we can to find out what exactly happened with Act Blue.
1: So, Congressman, what about the future? So we know the past.

0: last election. It looks as though you got them red-handed. Do you think they're still doing this?
1: Well, they're still raising money. We hope they're not taking any foreign contributions. We're going to continue to look into it and do the oversight that the Constitution requires us to do. And maybe more importantly, is the Justice Department is investigating Act Blue, too. Now, we don't know. The Justice Department has a policy of not commenting on ongoing investigations. But the Justice Department's looking into this as well, because it is a crime to lie to Congress, and it is a crime to accept foreign contributions into our political system.
0: When we have a Fixing College Sports Act, you're a college athlete yourself. The House is not in session. Would you like to see? Would you have liked to see Mike Johnson kept you guys in session? Because that's a piece of legislation that might be on Mike Johnson's desk.
1: Yeah, I would like to see us get it done. You know, however we get it done, whenever we get it done. I was hoping we would do this. We had a bill in the House that I thought was, frankly, even better than the Senate bill that we tried to get passed over a year ago. When we just, frankly, didn't have the votes in the House after some other decisions and the Black Caucus pulled their support from the legislation. So we need to do something. I think we need to focus on – the bill needs to focus on three kind of fundamental principles. Number one is you want parity. As much as I'd love the Big Ten to win the college football championship every year, you want some parity in college sports, not just a few teams winning every year. You want opportunity. And what I mean by that is you don't want to diminish the chance for our Olympic sports and women's sports. You don't want to have those sports cut because we're putting the arms race in football and basketball so much that you can't finance other sports. And then third, you kind of want to remember, Brian, it's supposed to be about getting an education. I mean, think about it. When's the last time you heard of a college athlete being academically ineligible?
0: I haven't heard it.
1: Yeah, it doesn't happen anymore because, like, when you're paying someone a couple million bucks to play football and he gets a D on a big exam and the professor says, well, I'm going to give Johnny a D and he's not going to be able to play, like, the coach says, whoa, wait a minute. We're paying him $2 million. He's playing on Saturday. So that's a problem, too. And I think if you have some rules on when you can transfer, how often you can transfer, academic progress, you allow the governing body, in this case the NCAA, to have actual rules, that's just good for everybody, good for the system. And so, I hope we can get something passed as soon as possible. And it looks like it'll probably happen right after the election.
0: Yeah, I hope so. And the other thing would be Patrick McEnroe testified on Capitol Hill, might have been in front of your committee, just about the foreign players. So, especially soccer and wrestling, you must have it too. Tennis, absolutely. Water polo. So you have some great Eastern European players, depending on where it is, and they're taking American slots. Now, if it's a small number, it's okay. But if they're dominating Division I in these sports, please.
1: Yeah. Yeah, you're seeing it in some sort. You don't really see it in wrestling. Yeah, you get every once in a while you'll have someone foreign-born, foreigner participating, but it's not really in wrestling. But in other sports, you're right. Some of the swimming sports, and like you said, the water polo and basketball, to a number of Eastern European countries playing in basketball. So, yeah, that's a concern, particularly when you think about these are, you know, taxpayer-funded institutions, for goodness sake, and opportunities for American citizens to participate in college athletics should be primarily focused on Americans, I think. So, that's another one of the issues.
0: All right, we'll have to see. Right now, how are you feeling? The generic poll, the NBC's poll, has Democrats up 5. What do you do in those 40 days to close that gap?
1: You remind voters of how radical the policies of the left are. I mean, this campaign is simple in my mind. It's number one, we've done what we told the voters we were going to do, what they elected us to do in 24. We've secured the border. We've cut taxes. We've required work for able-bodied adults in our welfare system. We've done what we said. But two, we understand things still cost too much. But understand, if in fact the left wins, where they're going to take the country is a frightening place. It's a scary place with these Democrat socialists and what they want to do to the Constitution, to our institutions, and just to public policy. So I think it's real important we go and remind voters of all of that down the stretch here in these last 6 weeks.
0: All right. Thanks so much, Chairman Jim Jordan.
1: Brian,
0: always great to have you on. You too, sir.
1: You bet. Take care.
0: All right. 1-866-408-7669. The half hour is going to be all you guys. I see all the emails I got over the weekend, especially because a lot of you watched One Nation on Sunday. So some comments that I want to relay and discuss. I had a woman on that was forced to be an Al-Qaeda bride. She forced her way through, got her kid out of there. The guy's now in jail. but sees, would you be shocked what she said about Hassan Piker? And not maybe not shocked, but she says it flat out and LLC'd. She says, I know the culture and I know who they are, Islamists. She'll explain.

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1: Angelosi. President Trump preparing for a state visit this week with China's President Xi Jinping, inviting leaders of the American AI companies to attend their state dinner at the White House.
2: Some of the president's top aides trying to pave the way with potential agreements for that summit. Secretary of Treasury Bessent saying the U.S. plans to propose a hotline for AI. This will deal with incidents that concern national security and AI together.
1: Fox's Steve Harrigan. Now, ahead of that, the president is addressing the UN and meeting with President Zelensky of Ukraine, posting today the whole world is suffering from a ridiculous, never-ending war.
3: Ukrainian President Volodymyr Zelensky posting online that he spoke with the president yesterday, writing, "We agreed to meet in New York, and this meeting could change a lot. There is diplomatic momentum. We are working together with the American team and are ready to take really serious steps."
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4: Good morning, I'm Griffin Beach, and here's the latest news from ElkhornMediaGroup.com. A fire this morning in Adams has destroyed a residence, according to a post from East Umatilla Fire. Officials said the residence was a double-wide manufactured home off Preston Street, and that it was fully engulfed in flames by the time they arrived just after 5 o'clock this morning. They did say that all the residents were out of the home at the time of the fire. Pacific Power employees responded to secure power lines while firefighters put the fire out. The cause of it remains under investigation. The breakaway roping title will stay in local hands for another year after Jordan Miner of Hermiston was one of several champions crowned during Saturday's final round at the 116th Pendleton Roundup. Haven Medjid was named all-around cowboy after he finished 5th in the average in team roping and 6th in tie-down. Current world number one all-around Stetson Wright set an arena record of 92.5 points in Saddle Bronc atop the black tie on his way to winning Saturday's final round and the average in that event as well. Oregon's Fish and Wildlife Commission has set the 2027 big game regulations, which ODFW said are similar to this year's regulations. At a meeting on Friday, the commission also approved a 3-year cougar target area that will support planned augmentation of bighorn sheep herds in the Trout Creek Mountains in Harney County. Officials have said that no more than 18 cougars will be removed. During that meeting, the board also approved the sale of the district office and more than 40 acres of land in Pendleton to CTUIR. And the Otis Street Bridge in Walla Walla is undergoing 2 weeks of preservation work starting today. This work will fully close the bridge to both vehicles and pedestrians, but detours will be marked. Get more news coverage by following My Columbia Basin on Facebook.
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4: Here's your Wild Horse Resort and Casino weather. Clear and calm conditions this morning. We've got temperatures right now in the 50s. It is going to be sunny with light winds through this afternoon. Looking at a high today in Walla Walla of 86, Hermiston 86, Pendleton 85. Tonight, clouds are going to start rolling in, but no rains in the forecast. Overnight, we'll have lows in the 50s. Check weather anytime at elkhornmediagroup.com. 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

0: so busy, he'll make your head spin. It's Brian Kilmeade.
1: Do you think the Middle East would be more stable if Iran had a nuclear weapon?
2: I believe yes. I think that the Middle East would be more stable. Having said that, once again, I'm not advocating. I'm not trying to, send Iran enriched nuclear uranium, enriched uranium. But with respect to Iran, I think the nuclear conversation is a distraction. Time and time again, they have shown the Iranian government, regardless of whether you want to trust them or not, you can just look at their actions, have proven that they are utilizing the conversation of enriched uranium as a point of leverage to bring America back to the table to get sanctions relief.
3: This is so not true. It's just a clueless guy born in Egypt who's got, he's 35 years old, Hassan Piker, and he's a guy that has just actually set the Democratic Party on fire. The stuff that he said in the past, they've just looking to dismiss. 3 weeks ago, they asked Jamie Raskin, hey, Hassan Piker, he's very close to El Said. Oh, he doesn't like me. He doesn't like me. He's attacked all of us. And I look at the list of people that have appeared on his show. He's one of the people that appeared on his show. AOC appeared in his show. The whole squad appeared in his show multiple times. Bernie Sanders appeared in his show. He's the fabric of the Democratic Party. And then when he spoke out last week and basically said some outrageous things, the Democratic Party is beside itself. But you are the ones who let them in. And I interviewed Yassin Muhammad over the weekend, a human rights activist who escaped the forced marriage to Al-Qaeda, wrote a book about it. And here's what she said about what she's seeing now on the left. Cut 33.
4: It's absolutely heartbreaking to see how popular this person has become and how he's being uplifted by politicians in the United States. It aggravates me and infuriates me, but most of all, it terrifies me to see that somebody who speaks no differently than any other, Western-hating terrorist anywhere in the Islamic world is in America with microphones that he can reach millions and millions of people to preach this Islamist ideology, which is so incredibly dangerous, not just to Americans, but to all of the West.
3: I mean, think about it. You had that sympathizer, blind sheikh's character witness who preceded bin Laden, inspired bin Laden. One of his things was he was going to kidnap prominent Americans in order to get the blind sheikh out of prison. So that one of the people or his character witnesses is now likely to be in Congress in New Jersey, which is nuts. Then you have El Alcide, 1 point up on Mike Rogers. Hopefully he can rectify that situation. And then you have the candidate over in Maine. He's the one who calls himself, he was endorsed by the DSA and he thanked them, but he said he's not a socialist. Now he knows it's not politically advantageous to say that. So here's Simone Sanders. She knows the problem that he is. Cut 34.
5: How is what you're doing helping people win?
2: So, great question. My theory is that the anger and my beliefs are far closer to the majority position than the beliefs demonstrated by the National Democratic Party, which
5: how
2: for
5: do
2: the
5: you
2: record,
5: know that? But wait, what beliefs are you talking about? Because I think that there are things that you and I agree on, and that I'm very sure there's many things that you and I do not agree on. But I am the base of the Democratic Party, and so for you to say that like most people agree with you,
6: I guess
5: think
6: what
5: it's
6: informs
5: painting
6: that
5: with
6: is
5: the,
6: her question.
5: Yeah, well, I think you're painting with a broad stroke brush.
3: Yeah, well, he is, but he might be right. Not many people are denouncing him, besides John Fetterman. And he says he wants to put, not Hassan Piker, but El Said wants to put Fetterman's head on a spike. Is that interesting? Getting emails from all over talking about a lot of on gas prices. James Gordon writes this and says, I look at where the lines are now for gas prices. The amount of diesel used in the U.S. is 3 million a day, 3 million gallons a day. What if you pay $2 a gallon for diesel daily, which would be around 6 million a day? Funded through the military or whatever department you can. I don't think the Democrats could have a vote on that and stop you, but that's all artificially keeping free market prices down. I wouldn't be able to do that. I don't think I could ever support that. How about to Bernie Sanders and his Medicare for All? When Bernie Sanders hears college students demanding Medicare for All, he needs to remind them that they need to pay their fair share. Using the U.S. Census Bureau, the median annual income can calculate a 24-year-old person and his household starting salary in 1984 contributed $57,000 into the Medicare program by age 65. using withholdings. If you're now, it's going to be $140,000. People should think about that before they ordered it. Other people want the gas price to go down, or else Trump's not going to win. When I did a story over the weekend about Hollywood, did you hear the American Idol realizing it's cost prohibitive to do the show in Hollywood? They're moving to Atlanta. So now, instead of you going to Hollywood after you pass the original audition, Ryan Seacrest and the hosts of American Idol can tell contestants that they're going to Y'allwood, and that, according to Ann, that means it's going to be somewhere down south. Other emails that are coming in on, somebody does not like when I say get dressed. I did not know that. They say it's offensive. They don't want to get dressed. I didn't know that would be a problem. Another email about Medicare for All. I agree. It would be nice, but just like everybody, every other country, there are not enough beds or doctors. In America, there's $2.7 million beds and 2.5 doctors per 1,000 people. People die waiting to see a doctor in those countries. Look at the data from every other country. It doesn't work. No kidding. No doubt about it. 100% right. Meanwhile, back to politics. Spencer Pratt is finally doing something I think he should have done right away. Clearly, there was something not on the straight and narrow when it came to the mayor's race over in Los Angeles. He's not in that runoff, but he made such a difference. He's tight with the president, made it clear now. And now he wants to assert himself in battleground states like Ohio. Here's Spencer Pratt over the weekend, cut 31.
6: What I try to tell people is America is the greatest place on earth. And we are now in a place where the internet and TV, we allow people just to shame America, talk smack about America. Most of these people just got here and are also living off of America and then saying negative things about America. No more. America is the greatest country in the history of this planet, and it's rooms like this that are going to keep it that way.
3: Yeah, he went on to talk about maybe the next president of the United States being from Ohio. Cut 30.
6: We cannot let this state become anything but the state it should be. You have the most presidents of the United States that came from this state. You may have another president coming from this state. This state matters. When I was growing up, and you know, you watch the news on the big elections, and all I ever remember is like, what's happening in Ohio? What's happening in Ohio is going to stay red. You are not going to let these communists come in and change the state. What people don't realize is they're not Democrats anymore. They're not the Bill Clintons. They're not these. It's not the Democrats or Republicans. They are the communists now.
3: Yeah, I mean, that's the way they're going to do it. Sherrod Brown, you can't label him that way, but he's a liberal. Know that about it. They thought he'd be a presidential candidate. He's looking to get his job back. Bernie Moreno beat him last time. And then for the governor's race, Vivek Ramaswamy, he's got his hands full. But I like to think he would prevail. They say he's got to get better in one-on-one situations. I have not seen that yet. Extremely bright. So the House holds a five-point edge in the battle for control of Congress, right? In Maine, Troy Jackson is seeking to downplay his ties to the DSA, but it's helping Susan Collins close the gap. Remember, this guy was proud to be endorsed by the DSA when he was losing the nomination to be governor. And when Graham Platner failed out when he tried to look at his background, now he's talking about working class. That's his new message to the loggers, to the farmers, to the teachers, truck drivers, nurses, postal workers, shipbuilders, child care providers, and everyone else who makes the state run while getting run down in the process. Let's take back our state, as if the senator can't do that. In 28, it's kind of interesting. Axios did this whole thing about Kamala Harris and is she going to run or not. I thought David Plouffe had the most interesting column because he had this observation. As you know, she's a front runner. Everyone seems to want her. She's a terrible candidate, accomplishes nothing, horrible on her feet, still doesn't stand for anything. David Plouffe says this. If she declares, her strongest day will be her first day in the campaign, predicting that Harris' support likely will erode as the race develops. Why? She's going to be asked questions. What are you going to do different? I don't believe the Gavin Newsom thing. I won't run if she runs. Why? They're not friends. AOC came out and said, I will be making any of those considerations after the midterms. I think we'll learn a lot in November. And if she gets a lot of her candidates like El Said to win, she'll be more of a power player And it will also indicate the country is looking to do something really wacky, like elect somebody totally unworthy of the position. AOC told the Post that she's waiting to see about the midterms. AOC will say she plans to support House and Senate candidates during this campaign. Her comments suggest that the results of the midterms could influence who she does or she doesn't endorse. I think if she runs for Senate, Schumer just retires. I think if anyone else runs, I think that he'll give it a shot and try to get some momentum back because he knows how to win. But AOC is backed by progressive figures, including the controversial streamer Hassan Piker. She's been on his show a number of times. I'm going to play back some of those interviews on my free time and see what she said. Probably some really wacky stuff. Remember, as a senator would be a step up, I think, from Congresswoman from Queens. But her problem is she got as much experience as she should have. She's got no international roots and understanding of what goes on. Andy Beshear, who's likely going to be a candidate, says there's a chance for the next presidential administration or for the next Congress to make a big, bold investment in housing and could have us building millions of units all over the United States. We cannot do this in drips and drabs. It can't be a mild investment. It's got to be a period over a long period of time. Yes, but the government can't do it. We got a big enough bill. It's got to be incentivizing the private sector to do it. He went on to say, I would tell you that it's a solely, anybody who says he's running for president says it's solely a rumor. I haven't made any decisions yet. The Governor Beshear looks the part, a Democrat in a Republican state. He seems moderate until he talks. He is yet to impress me because he does not is not quick on his feet and sounds like a typical liberal. When we come back, the deal the president already landed, it's being overwhelmed, but it just shows you the way he acts. President creates big headlines, a lot of angst, but cuts really good deals. We'll discuss it on the Brian Kilmeade Show.
0: 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It's Brian Kilmeade.
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1: Normally, I'm a free speech guy all the way, and maybe here too. But when you're going out there and saying, from the river to the sea, which is part of what they say, to characterize that as pro-Palestinian is a little naive. From the river to the sea means no Jews. That's what it means. So, like, where does the First Amendment pause with its protections when you're actually inciting people? And there has been so much anti-Jewish hate. There is a case to be made for this crosses that line. This is actual incitement to violence with the mood that is in this country from useful idiots about what's going on in Gaza.
2: And I just wonder how much is this TikTok, because, you know, it's like 80% of all the coverage has been negative towards Israel. And then young people, by a staggering number, using TikTok, they're seeing these horrific images. People did die, and innocent people did die, but it was never the intent. There might have been one rogue army guy. There might be one nuts. I don't know of them. Let's just say arbitrarily that there's odds if you have military force, somebody's going to lose their mind. But that never been targeted. They know it doesn't benefit them to kill women and children. That benefits Hamas for IDF to kill women and children. That's what they're trying to portray. So that what blows me away is that McLemore says these things and it actually gets him kicked off the tour, but it actually blows up his brand. I am sure that this guy's getting all types of offers to go appear in different places, smaller venues himself. But reportedly he's got one good song. The rest is just crap. And that Ed Sheeran was actually throwing him a bone, but he was told, don't go out and put together any of that crazy that pro-Palestinian stuff. And instead, he does exactly that. Not the first night, the second night. And then when Bob Kraft says, you're not appearing in Foxborough. Really? Ed Sheeran, you can come. He played at my wedding. But nobody else is going. And then when the other bands quit because they wouldn't let McLemore in, they decide the other, over in Atlanta, over in Tampa, over in Buffalo, they all cancel their the appearance of Ed Sheeran if McLemore was there. So there you go. The people, if you own the stadium, you don't have to put up with that crap. That's pretty much a given. I do want you to hear what Ed Sheeran did say in a prepared remark. It went on for like 3 minutes, but here's some of it. Cut 36.
3: I've tried in my career not to be a political commentator of any kind because I want my music and shows to be about unity, not division, about humanity, not politics. But this is a humanitarian issue, and I cannot hide how I feel about it anymore. What happened in Israel and at the Nova Music Festival on October 7th was horrific and compounded centuries of Jewish pain. What is happening in Gaza is a catastrophic and unjustifiable and disproportionate. My heart has been broken by the scale of devastation and loss of civilians' lives, of children's lives. And the systemic injustice we're seeing unfold in the West Bank cannot be overlooked.
2: No, come on. Enough. Stop. You know what this guy went on to say? That he lost family members aren't speaking to him now. Family member? What kind of family? Because your warm-up act decides a rant against Israel, your family doesn't speak to you? He says, I've lost family and close friends after igniting controversy because of McLemore. And he broke down. He's devastated, he say, during his concert at Lincoln Financial Field. In these situations, you really find out who your friends are. It's been a weird week. Yeah, you think? If someone says to you, if you don't agree with McLemore, I don't want to be friends with you. And if I'm a family member, I guess you haven't bought him a big enough mansion yet. But good riddance. You just want to see. I cannot believe they can't get one other band to appear with them. You know, I guess it's a younger audience. It's an absolute disgrace. But, Ed Sheeran's now in the middle of it, and he's going to pay the price. I'm sure he's going to get considerably less money now around the country. Everywhere you see him, he's going to be thinking about that. You're going to be thinking about that when you see him, but that's just the way it is. Lastly, there was a shooting over in Austin. I know we got an affiliate over there. This guy was here illegally from Venezuela, and he would not stop. They tried to round him up, ICE did, but he kept going. Here's the mayor, cut 38.
4: When you have a shooting on their streets, it makes people feel less safe. And ICE, with the fear that it's created is on their streets. And by that, by just being on their streets, it creates some fear in our city. And if there's nothing to fear from this being done the way it was done, if there's nothing wrong with that, they should welcome an investigation.
2: Yeah, I wouldn't mind that. Welcome an investigation. They would do that. And look, the one thing I think you learned after Minnesota, you're an ICE official. Just tell the truth. You don't go out there to hurt anybody. You go out there to round people up. And in Austin, even though it's a sanctuary city, they're not allowed to cooperate, even though the state says they have to. So you're pretty much on your own. You got to go find the guy. You got to go secure the perimeter. Then you got to arrest the guy. When he drives away, all hell breaks loose. 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
7: Here's your Wild Horse Resort and Casino weather update. It'll be sunny and warm today. Temperatures will be in the mid-80s. Tonight, we'll have a few clouds in and out with overnight temperatures in the mid-50s. For Tuesday, mostly cloudy, then becoming sunny during the afternoon. It'll be windy with wind gusts as high as 23 miles an hour and temperatures near 80. For weather anytime, go to elkhornmediagroup.com. 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
11: A big week in Washington and New York. I'm Lisa Brady, Fox News, as world leaders gather for the UN General Assembly, where President Trump will speak tomorrow before hosting a summit later this week with China's President Xi.
12: And here in New York, Treasury Secretary Scott Bessent has already met with Chinese Vice Premier over the weekend, laying the groundwork for the state visit and continuing to discuss trade and AI. President Trump's trade representative, Jameson Greer, also attended that meeting. Now, President Trump is also expected to meet with Ukrainian President Volodymyr Zelensky, where this morning Trump appeared to put more pressure on Russia to end the war in a social media post after a massive Ukrainian drone attack on Russia yesterday. And Trump will also meet with Persian Gulf allies in an attempt to bring the war with Iran to an end, too. Trump will also meet for the first time with Britain's new prime minister, as well as the new leader of Venezuela, Delcy Rodriguez.
11: Fox's Lucas Tomlinson at the UN. Iran's president expected to speak there Wednesday. Two attacks reported today in the Strait of Hormuz. A British maritime agency says the latest report it received was that an LPG tanker was hit with debris from unknown projectiles, but the ship is continuing to its next port of call. All crew are safe. Also just getting word of some flight disruptions at New Jersey's Newark and Teterboro airports and at Philadelphia International. The FAA pausing some flights because of an equipment issue leading to communication problems. Police in Austin, Texas, detaining several protesters after a Venezuelan man was shot and wounded by ICE officers, spurring hours of anti-ICE protests.
13: Police eventually fired pepper balls into the crowd to clear the area. area. The shooting happened around 1 p.m. local time following a traffic stop. Local officials say the 28-year-old victim was shot in the torso. He was taken to the hospital with serious injuries. We're told he's since been released and is now in ICE custody.
11: Fox's Marianne Rafferty. Homeland Security says he's here illegally with a final order of removal, with a lawyer for the man's family says he had a work permit. 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
19: 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The family of three-year-old Caleb Ortega has expanded their lawsuit to include the Boy Scouts of America, Blue Mountain Council, and Troop 393. Ortega was killed back in April when a 500-pound World War II display in Rooks Park in Walla Walla collapsed and crushed him. The display was part of an Eagle Scout project. Ortega's parents are alleged

0: Umatilla National Forest still has emergency closure levels in effect, which include North Fork Umatilla Wilderness, Umatilla Forks Campground, and several nearby trailheads. Tri-Cities Airport is planning on expanding its aircraft de-icing facility, which will give it the ability to allow three planes to de-ice simultaneously. That upgrade is being funded by over $8.3 million in federal grants, and construction is expected to begin in March. And officials say they're still detecting scattered areas of heat in the McCauley Fire north of Sumter. That fire at last report was 91% contained. Get more news coverage by following My Columbia Basin on Facebook.
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1: Oh, you're damn right. It is back in action for a big Monday episode of Fox Across America. UN Week here in New York City, which means it's a bad time to be a driver because of the traffic, but of course a really good time to be a hooker. All these diplomats and dirtbags flying in from around the world.
2: I love it when you talk dirty.
1: Well, a lot of the dirty talk today has nothing to do with women of the night and everything to do with the people representing us in Washington. A lot of adulting on the schedule today, including a sit down with Steve Hilton, the man who could be the very next governor of the great state of California. Talk about a gig. That's like being the new captain of the Titanic. I love California aesthetically, but let's be honest, Gavin Newsom has turned it into the world's largest outdoor toilet. Yeah, exactly. Steve Hilton going to try to flush some of those problems away. Lydia Moynihan going to be here as well from the New York Post. We're going to talk about the socialist divide in the Democrat Party with the midterms rapidly approaching. They're all trying to distance themselves from this Hassan Piker loser. But regardless of how you feel about politics, you're welcome on the show. You could agree, you could disagree. Nobody cares. It's just a good old-fashioned talk show. Nobody's going to cancel you. We're not going to unfriend you like you're five. Mom, he doesn't vote the way I do. You know, you're all welcome. Nobody cares. Okay. I say this every day. It is very much not a conservative talk show. Like, I'm a conservative. I vote Republican. Okay. But I'm not doing a conservative talk show. I'm doing an American talk show. It means you're all welcome.
3: This sounds very gay.
1: Fine. I get that a lot. But either way, be a Republican, be a Democrat. Just do not be a bang. Happy Monday. If you came out over the weekend to see me in Reading, Pennsylvania, a shout out to everybody who did. What a show. What an outrageous show. Everybody was on fire. Really funny audience. Excellent Q&A. I am off the road this weekend. It's parents' weekend. I get to go see Lincoln up at college and take a turn holding his ankles during a keg stand. It is a big weekend for me and Jenny and the Empty Nest Brigade. So we'll be with the Link Man this weekend. I am back on the road next weekend. If you're listening on WRVA down in Virginia, we're going to be in Richmond next Saturday night. And then we go down to Clearwater October 10th, Colorado Springs October 17th. And then the big one with KRSO out in Santa Rosa, California on October the 24th. And the year, of course, will finish with a stop in Grand Junction, Colorado. Then we go on to Indianapolis on November 14th. Then we're down in Oklahoma City November 21st. And then we close the year, the fall touring schedule in Concord, New Hampshire on December 5th. If you want to go see me at any of these gigs, of course, the tickets on sale.

0: foxacrossamerica.com. Stop with your frickin' sandwich board off the top of the show, Jimmy. How about you do the radio thing? Here it is. And this is probably where I spent most of my weekend, and I enjoyed this so much. Okay, a lot of people spent last week trying to sell you AI hysteria. We're all going to die. It's not looking good. And I spent a lot of time on Fox News Saturday night, my TV show, explaining this. Okay, nobody telling you that AI is going to die knows anything at all whatsoever about AI.
1: Bingo.
0: What they know in the Democrat Party is they need a closing message. The message for the last month and a half has been, I'm not a socialist. I don't agree with the socialists, but we're a big tent party and they can all be here because Trump is the devil and blah, blah, blah. It's all stupid. AI gives them a closing message. Hey, Republicans got to do something about this AI. Trump is soft on AI. What's going on with the AI? Isn't it weird how we have spent an entire election cycle never once hearing the words AI? And somewhere between last Sunday night and Monday morning, you got out of bed and you were just consuming AI from a fire hose, okay?
2: I think he's got a point.
0: Yeah, the point is, it speaks to a political desperation on the left. Why? Because of all of the backlash that they're facing over their previously held positions. The Democrats are running candidates in a midterm that have had to take back everything they've ever said about America. Oh, I didn't really want to defund the police. I know I said they were racist and anti-queer and that they were the Ku Klux Klan with better uniforms, but I didn't mean it at the time. I'm a whole new man now. Love the cops. Oh, yeah. Thinking about going as the cop in the Village People for Halloween. That's how much I like them. You know, they're all selling you that. Abolish the prisons. I know I said that. Let everybody out of jail. Turn the world into the... I didn't really mean it. And it's the same thing with the Hassan Piker nonsense. Hassan Piker obviously saying America deserved 9/11 and everything else. Okay, Abdul al-Sayed keeps getting asked about it. Why? It's not because Republicans are like anti-Muslim or the media is suddenly against the Democrats. It's because they keep giving you this laughable answer. They've all campaigned with the guy on multiple occasions. Like Abdul al-Sayed has done about 25 events with Hassan Piker. So when he starts saying, oh, a Twitch streamer from California, that makes it sound like he doesn't even know the guy's name. There's not even a real relationship there. This is the media focusing on the wrong thing.
3: This is politics as usual.
0: That's what they're trying to do. So you're going to hear more about AI this week. They're going to be apoplectic about everything Trump does at the UN this week when he goes and speaks to the UN. Okay, but the reason you're going to hear it is because they decided as a party last week to just let Hassan Piker go out and do an interview and hopefully create some separation between himself and the candidates and at the very least present as a reasonable person who's just being taken out of context by the Republicans. Did Hassan Piker do anything to make people feel better and assuage those concerns?
4: Not even close!
0: Let me start here. Okay, here is Hassan Piker talking to Axios. Misrepresenting poll numbers by, I don't know, about 40%. He pulls out his phone to try to do a fact check in real time, and it turns into a bit of a disaster. Clip four.
5: This is a position that actually, I believe, I was looking at the polls all the way back in 2001, had 66% approval that America in some way, shape, or form was responsible for 9/11.
6: What poll was this?
5: Which is... I'm going to pull it up real quick because I found it to be fascinating. I was recently going back to see like what was the attitude even back then. Hold on, I might have actually presented it more favorable than it actually is, but I want to quickly pull it up for you. It's a very old poll, and I was shocked by it too. So I think it's fascinating. U.S. wrongdoing might have motivated 9/11 attacks in 2001. 33% of all Americans said that U.S. wrongdoing might have motivated 9/11 attacks. 2002, by 2002, it was 38%. 2004, it was 38%. And amongst Democrats,
6: what
5: it was 40%. The poll comes from Pew Research.
6: Okay. But that's less than 66.
5: Yeah, I was wrong. It was what I was looking at was fully two-thirds of liberal Democrats.
6: Got it.
5: That said that, 67%.
1: Just a bit outside. He tried the corner and missed.
0: So he tried saying 66% of Americans right after September 11th, 66% of Americans said we played a role in deserving 9/11.
2: He is so full of shit, this guy.
0: Okay, and was making up his own statistic to support it. The Pew poll did have it at 33% amongst liberal Democrats. So some liberal nutbags, yeah, thought America deserved 9/11. Obviously, they don't speak for the whole country, but that's why Hassan Piker is asking and answering these questions constantly. Okay, here he is after that fact check aired for the entire internet to see, saying, I can't believe they left that in, which is his way of saying, I only sat down with Axios because I thought they would cover my ass.
3: Journalism in this country is dead and buried.
0: Totally. Here it is, clip five.
5: Left and right. This is their opportunity to be like, this guy sucks. You're getting dragged for pulling out your phone in the interview? Yeah, I can't believe they just straight up put that in there. Dog, it's not live television. Like, they, it's not live television. Why do they keep that in? I really thought that they would cut that part out.
0: Okay, and you understand why he thought they would cut that part out is because he thought it was Axios' job to make him look good. The biggest problem the Democrats have is they're so banking on the media not asking challenging questions. And if they do ask a challenging question, they're banking on the media getting rid of their problematic answer, because nobody running, nobody consulting a Hassan Piker can actually explain how any of their policies would work or why they're a good idea in the first place. Hassan Piker's a socialist, like all really rich kids who don't work. His parents bought him a $3 million home, and he wants you to believe we're all victims of runaway capitalism. But the reality is, right now in the America you're sitting in, we have hit the lowest recorded poverty level in the history of this country, meaning capitalism has created an America where we have less poor people right now than we've ever had. And we're also dealing with the highest median household income we've ever had, meaning capitalism doing really good things. People have never had more money. We've never had less poor people. Now, the fact remains, you might be one of the poor people. You might be getting punched in the nuts by life as you listen to this right now. Well, the reality is, because of capitalism and the market forces that are driving things in the right direction, you'll never have a better opportunity than right now to get up off your feet and turn your life around.
4: Can you dig it? Can you dig it? Can you dig it?
0: So you understand the people on the left who are telling you capitalism is bad and screw the rich. Okay, that is the AOC wing of the party. And I want to play this clip really quick, because I told you this back in last June when Mamdani was running for mayor of New York. And I said, hey, I know nobody cares about Mamdani around the country. It's New York City. You don't really want to be bothered with it, which I get. The place is a mess. But I said, if Mamdani wins the mayor's race, socialists are going to dominate the party running into the midterms, mainly because whoever wins the marquee race gets all of the donor money for the midterms.
7: We're paying in cash.
0: And because of that, it has made AOC a bit of a kingmaker in the Democratic Party. If you look at the polling odds for 2028 right now, AOC is in second right now behind John Ossoff.
8: AOC is a dope.
0: But it's Ossoff, AOC, and then Gavin Newsom. Those are the favorites right now. And one of the reasons AOC is the favorite is there's a lot of money behind her. But like Hassan Piker, she can't get out there and defend any of her ideas. You understand? Saying the rich are bad sounds great, but what's the alternative to the rich? You know, the people who create the jobs and innovate and do things that empower the poor? You know, she didn't have an answer to that. The police, she wanted to defund the police. She was the one who went down to the ICE facilities and cried, pretending that kids were getting thrown in cages. But then when Joe Biden got into office and 500,000 children went missing at the southern border under Joe Biden's leadership, AOC didn't give you a single selfie, not a single fake crying pose outside a migrant detention center. She said the whole thing was a Republican manufactured crisis as 500,000 kids went missing.
9: She is a fraud, a phony, a woman without a moral core, a regular two-faced, mealy-mouthed politician who swings with the wind.
0: But it really does show you why her and Hassan Piker are so perfect for each other. Here he is, Hassan Piker, telling Axios in that same disastrous interview that he has spoken spoken to AOC about running in 2028. Clip six.
6: Let's talk 2028. You signaled that AOC would at least be probably your preference. Have you talked to her or her team about her running for president?
5: Look, I keep my conversations with politicians private for obvious
6: Since
5: reasons.
6: I watched your stream.
5: Sometimes I reveal conversations. Sometimes I don't. But having said that, you know, what I've said publicly is my stance on the issue. I think AOC would be a good candidate. I think the left needs...
6: But you've talked to... You don't have to say what the conversations were, but you've talked to our team.
5: I mean, I've talked to AOC, yes. I have contact with AOC and her team, yes.
9: You don't have a clue.
0: She has no idea. But he's a lot like AOC. AOC's rich. She grew up in Yorktown Heights. She tells you she's from the Bronx. Yorktown Heights is about an hour and a half from the Bronx. Okay? It's a 40-mile drive. In New York City time, 40 miles is like the Oregon Trail. It takes that long to get places around here. But like Hassan Piker, she resonates with a lot of dopey, lazy people who want free stuff and think the government should be responsible for everything they've screwed up in their lives. Which sounds fine and dandy, except the only person worse at life than you is the federal government. If they were an actual person, they would be the least competent one in your group chat, assuming they had figured out how to log on to it in the first place. So as you sit here having this conversation and this closing, you know, stretch run to the midterms, there's going to be a lot of haymade this week about whatever the hell Trump does with all these trade deals in Canada. And obviously they had a huge connection with Greenland over the weekend that's going to give us access to all those rare earth minerals, box out foreign country military intervention. We're going to be the only ones with proprietary rights to military bases. There are a lot of huge deliverables. Okay, so the better this news cycle is going to get for the president, the worse it's going to get for you. Okay, you're going to hear so much about AI killing you that by Thursday, you're going to want to kill yourself. I'm just telling you because I care.
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0: is Fox Across America with Jimmy Failla, fired up on a Monday to bring you a stacked deck episode of the show. Trump is going to be meeting with Mom Donnie at Gracie Mansion this week. He's going to speak at the UN. We'll preview that for you, of course.
1: You're about to hear the greatest speech you've ever heard.
0: Everybody loves that Trump modesty. But there's so much to get into, including this whole big back and forth with the Ed Sheeran thing and the protesters and the Macklemore.
2: Shut up! Will you shut up?
0: Nobody cares, dude. There are things happening of great consequence, okay, including Iran, where the Trump man, according to Trey Yingst, has previewed three choices that are essentially going to constitute the finale, the season finale in Iran, the Strait of Hormuz playing center stage. Here is Trey Yingst laying it out, clip 21.
3: I just spoke with President Trump about the situation with Iran. He tells Fox News he's in a deciding mode and that very big things are going to be happening in the not so distant future. The president described the current choices on the table as wiping Iran out, letting them rot economically, or making a deal. He added, my question is, if and when do I blow the entire nation up? They better behave.
0: Whoa. So Trump's still talking that same big game. The reality is, stock market went up today. Price of oil went down. The AI fears were a little bit overblown, so the market's kind of recalibrated. There are so many good indicators in our economy, and the only lag on it is this war. Now, Iran knows that and has been trying to leverage that politically to get a better deal. That's what they've convinced themselves is going to happen.
4: Wrong.
0: Okay, how it plays out, I honestly do not know, but it's the only impediment on the economy, and it's really the only real drag on the Republicans heading into the midterms. But again, if you're the party in power and gas is $5, you're going to pay for it. You know, you're going to get hit. So if this conflict is at the same level of altitude a month from now, I wouldn't expect the Republicans to win the House. Even if you tell me that, you know, the polls are off, which I'm sure they are, and they're oversampling Democrats, which I'm sure they are, okay? If gas is $5 a gallon and you're the party in power, when people go to the polls, they are going to come at you a little bit and give you that bill.
5: He knows what he's talking about.
0: I'm telling you this as a former cab driver and possibly a future cab driver, the way the show's going so far. But don't worry, we're going to pick it up in the next segment. I got to take you inside what I consider to be the height of high comedy right now. It's a little out of the way chuckle hut called the Rachel Maddow Show. I want to play you some highlights that were in my feed over the weekend that really speak to where we go next in the midterms. All right, my fellow Fox Across Americans, check it out. The all-new Fox Across America merchandise.
6: This is the high desert. 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This product has intoxicating effects and may have a form of marijuana can affect concentration, coordination, and judgment. Do not operate vehicles or machinery while under the influence. There are many health risks associated with consumption for use only by adults 21 and older. 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
7: City
8: meets with Mayor Zoran Mandami this afternoon. President Trump is also expected to meet with Ukrainian President Volodymyr Zelensky, where this morning Trump appeared to put more pressure on Russia to end the war in a social media post after a massive Ukrainian drone attack on Russia yesterday. And Trump also meet with Persian Gulf allies in an attempt to bring the war with Iran to an end, too.
9: Fox's Lucas Tomlinson in the United Nations. Vice President J.D. Vance before leaving for North Carolina.
10: The Russia-Ukraine war has been by far the toughest of the international conflicts to solve.
9: VP believes good progress will be made after the meeting between President Trump and President Zelensky. No arrests or suspects identified yet in Georgia following gunfire in an apartment complex, leaving two children dead, two women wounded. That was in Stone Mountain. 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
11: Do
9: Good morning. I'm Griffin Beach, and here's the latest news from ElkhornMediaGroup.com. A fire this morning in Adams has destroyed a residence, according to a post from East Umatilla Fire. Officials said the residence was a double-wide manufactured home off Preston Street, and that it was fully engulfed in flames by the time they arrived just after 5 o'clock this morning. They did say that all the residents were out of the home at the time of the fire. Pacific Power employees responded to secure power lines while firefighters put the fire out. The cause of it remains under investigation. The breakaway roping title will stay in local hands for another year after Jordan Miner of Hermiston was one of several champions crowned during Saturday's final round at the 116th Pendleton Roundup. Haven Medjid was named all-around cowboy after he finished fifth in the average in team roping and sixth in tie-down. Current world number one all-around Stetson Wright set an arena record of 92.5 points in saddle bronc atop the black tie on his way to winning Saturday's final round and the average in that event as well. Oregon's Fish and Wildlife Commission has set the 2027 big game regulations, which ODFW said are similar to this year's regulations. At a meeting on Friday, the commission also approved a 3-year cougar target area that will support planned augmentation of bighorn sheep herds in the Trout Creek Mountains in Harney County. Officials have said that no more than 18 cougars will be removed. During that meeting, the board also approved the sale of the district office and more than 40 acres of land in Pendleton to CTUIR. And the Otis Street Bridge in Walla Walla is undergoing 2 weeks of preservation work starting today. This work will fully close the bridge to both vehicles and pedestrians, but detours will be marked. Get more news coverage by following My Columbia Basin on Facebook.
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7: Here's your Wild Horse Resort and Casino weather update. It'll be sunny and warm today. Temperatures will be in the mid-80s. Tonight, we'll have a few clouds in and out with overnight temperatures in the mid-50s. For Tuesday, mostly cloudy, then becoming sunny during the afternoon. It'll be windy with wind gusts as high as 23 miles an hour and temperatures near 80. For weather anytime, go to ElkhornMediaGroup.com. 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

0: just letting the band rock out. It's Monday. Got to fire people up. We got a big week ahead. We got the UN in town. That matters. You know who is on my show Saturday night this week? Ivan Drago. Did you ever see Rocky IV? Maybe the greatest Cold War film ever made, right up there with Red Dawn. Ivan Drago, Dolph Lundgren, His Excellency, joining me on the show this Saturday night. George Santos is also going to be there. It's a nutty night. I told you, we have this hot new booker, Janesh, who comes on the show all the time and is connected to, like, everybody in the world. And these tapings have been outrageous. So if you're in the tri-state area and you want to come watch a TV show, the tickets are free. Just go to foxacrossamerica.com, register for seats. You can meet all these crazy people and the Fox Foxes and all of my dirtbag comedy buddies. And I don't think there's anybody listening around the country who has been to a taping of Fox News Saturday night who does not think it was incredible, because I'm like a real person. So when you come to the taping, I'm not like on a TV set pretending you don't exist. I'm like literally talking to you the whole time. Commercial breaks, well, we're setting up shots, everything in between. It very much is a hang, because that's all I want to be a part of in media. Like, that's what I want my contribution to the world to be. I'm a guy you can hang out with and talk politics. Okay, I do not want to be the guy in charge. I don't even want to kind of be in sort of... They don't even let me pick what floor in the elevator here at Fox News, okay? I am essentially just a party clown. They bring me on TV to make a couple of balloon animals and keep it moving. That's essentially the gig. Okay, but the biggest red nose wearers in media right now are not over here on Fox News Saturday night or Fox Across America with Jimmy Fallon. Okay, I want to talk to you about the midterms, specifically because there were so many clips in my feed this week that are magnificently funny to me, because there are people selling you on things that have such a tremendous case history of lying to you about things. Like, do you remember... We always talk about Joe Biden and how Joe Biden was, of course, the president of the United States of America for 4 years.
1: I don't remember that ever happening.
0: But it did. He was president. Okay, we have video proof and all that jazz. But how many people, like, you know, I always play this Joe Scarborough clip, would go on TV every day and say, this was the sharpest Joe Biden's ever been. Start your tape right now. Do you remember this clip? I just, here it is.
2: Start your tape right now, because I'm about to tell you the truth. And F you. If you can't handle the truth, this version of Biden, intellectually, analytically, is the best Biden ever. Not a close second. And I've known him for years. The Brzezinskis have known him for 50 years. If it weren't the truth, I wouldn't say it.
3: You're either crooked or you're stupid.
0: Okay, in Joe Scarborough's case, it was both. But he told you with a straight face, this Joe Biden was the best Joe Biden ever, and there's not even a close second, is what he said about this Joe Biden. Okay, he said that, and then this is the Joe Biden that came on the mic that night.
4: Making sure that we're able to make every single solitary person eligible for what I've been able to do with dealing with everything we have to do with, look, if we finally beat Medicare.
5: Thank you, President Biden. President Trump.
6: I really don't know what he said at the end of that sentence. I don't think he knows what he said either.
0: Okay, Joe Biden glitched out on the stage so, you know, horrifically that he was removed from the ticket. Okay, they said he was cuckoo for Cocoa Puffs, elevated and go all the way to the top floor.
7: I am very willing to let the American public judge my physical and mental fitness.
0: Okay, Biden was a mess. I don't take any pride in being right about that. We knew it when he was running for president. Okay, when Biden was running for president in 2020, the entirety of the country thought he had a stroke on national TV when he said this.
8: We hold these truths to be self-evident. All men and women created by go, you know the thing.
0: Okay, that was bizarro. Do you remember this answer to a question?
9: You know, the rapidly rising
0: Guys, that was an answer to a question. And the media just accepted it as an answer to a question.
10: The media is a bunch of losers.
0: I bring it up, though, because they're staking all their credibility right now on the midterms. And that the Democrats, I'm telling you, they know better about the economy. They know better about safety. the border, immigration, ICE. They're the Gestapo. And they're really pushing this stuff hard. But the problem is, when you have this track record, have you ever, like, how long has it been since you heard Rachel Maddow talk about Trump and Russia? Because, like, I was watching these clips over the weekend, and it was, like, jarring to me. Because it's easy now to go back in time and say, well, through the fog of war, it looked like he might have been working with Russia, so we were talking about it a lot. No, no, no, no, no. They were emphatically declaring that they knew that this guy was in bed with Russia. Okay, and their willingness to lie to you about Russia or the vaccine or the borders closed. They told you the border was closed as 20 million people came into the country. They once posted a chyron on CNN that they were fiery but mostly peaceful protests.
11: People aren't buying it, CNN, you dumb bastard.
0: So it's hard when they're telling you with absolute certainty that they know what's going to happen with AI. Oh, no, we're going to die with AI. Trump's going to get us killed with AI. The Republicans, they don't want to regulate it enough. Why are they slandering AI? Because they want a left-wing monopoly on who gets to regulate it and have workarounds to the antitrust laws that will allow them to box competitors out of the algorithm. So you understand, you're going to hear a lot about AI this week and how it's going to kill you, because the Democrats really do think that's their closing message in the midterms. Do you know what their closing message was the last time was Trump was in office? The Mueller probe hadn't ended yet. And the closing message was still that Trump was colluding with Russia. Listen to the tone of Rachel Maddow talking about Trump and Russia, clip 16.
12: The bottom line of this dossier, the bottom line allegation, the point of it is that the Trump campaign didn't just benefit from Russia interfering in our presidential campaign. The point of this is they colluded. They helped. They were in on it. This is kind of a real story. The connections between the Trump servers and the Alpha Bank servers were real. They were covert communications that someone was trying to hide, that the Trump Organization and Alpha Bank appear to have been trying to hide.
0: Oh, Rachel Maddow.
13: You are a sad, strange little man.
0: I don't like to make fun of Rachel Maddow because I grew up in the 80s and she looks like Alf and I liked Alf. Okay, but the reality is that is her telling you pretty emphatically, this is kind of a real story, huh? The connections between Trump and the Alpha Bank servers were real. Except they weren't. That's the point. They were reporting emphatically. As they're reporting emphatically now about AI, about what Trump is going to do in Iran, or what ICE is doing in your community. Okay, here is a montage of CNN just the same. The people who want you to go all in on believing them on AI. Here they are, clip 19. Oh, okay, it froze. One second. It froze. I think Russia hacked our servers. Oh, no. Here it is, clip 19.
14: The Russians hacked the election.
15: Putin hacked the American election.
14: Russia hacked the election.
16: How will we know what really happens when Trump and Putin get together? Can we trust either man? No, we can't. Trump opponents will speculate that he's really a Russian agent, having a meeting with his handler, betraying America. Trump simply cannot be trusted.
17: Such an idiot.
0: Ryan Stelter.
17: This is pretty much the worst video ever made.
0: So there's a real credibility problem. And that's the challenge for the Democrats here in the stretch run. Okay, they're counting on the legacy media to close this midterm for them, to just keep besieging you with gas prices. Gas is $5. Gas is $5. Gas is $5. ICE is the Gestapo. That's what they're banking on. They're banking on people being led to the polls with their hand held by the Rachel Maddows of the world, by the Jake Tappers of the world, the people who have told some of the most disgustingly provable lies that you've ever heard on a TV screen. Remember Jake Tapper saying Donald Trump said there were fine people on both sides? Okay. Do you remember this one? Didn't condemn the neo-Nazis and the white nationalists in Charlottesville.
18: And you had people, and I'm not talking about the neo-Nazis and the white nationalists, because they should be condemned totally.
0: Okay, but that was a Donald Trump clip from August of 2017. Jake Tapper, like everybody else in the media, has spent the ensuing 9 years, telling you Donald Trump never condemned the neo-Nazis and the white nationalists in Charlottesville. And the average objective observer is never going to give them back the credibility they lost in spreading these falsehoods, because they're not people who lied to you about something once. They're people who lied to you about that individual thing every day for 9 years, whether it was Trump colluded with Russia, Trump never said find people on both sides. Yes, you should be fired from your job from not getting the vaccine, because it absolutely, positively, 100% will block transmission of the COVID virus. That's what they told you.
19: Sell crazy someplace else. We're all stocked up here.
0: Okay, it's not what I told you. It's not me paraphrasing what they said. Okay, here is the head of the CDC at the time, Rochelle Walensky.
20: Our data from the CDC today suggests, that vaccinated people do not carry the virus, don't get sick, and that it's not just in the clinical trials, but it's also in real world data.
0: Okay. 100% of the time is what she said.
21: That is a fact check false.
0: Sadly, vaccinated people not only got COVID, but they died from it. But the point is, the people telling us that level of lie are the ones that want you to believe them in the midterms on socialism, on AI, on the way Trump's handling the economy. I got to tell you, Trump, it really does frustrate you to see what might have been when you realize how many incredible things he's been able to accomplish with his own country blitzing him every down of the presidency. Literally, when Trump beat Hillary Clinton in 2016, they'd already spent the entirety of the campaign calling him Hitler. But the minute he won, they decided he colluded with Russia. Putin was in control of our government. This was an existential threat. We got to impeach this guy and throw him out of office. Robert Mueller's got to save the day. Except they had no connections to Russia, like, at all. Like, we don't even know that he listened to the first song of the White Album back in the USSR. We don't know that. I know he's friends with Stallone. We couldn't even ascertain that he had seen Rocky IV, where he fought the Russian Ivan Drago. We don't know that. I'm going to go out on a limb and say he never had Russian dressing on a salad, because Trump doesn't look like he's a big salad eater. Okay, I could tell those jokes because I'm a little chubby myself.
18: Don't call him a fat pig.
0: But the point is, okay, the people that told you that level of lie with certainty, okay, and in a condescending, sneering, no respect for your intelligence whatsoever. Listen to Jake Tapper talking about the fine people hoax. This is the one where Trump didn't condemn the neo-Nazis and the white nationalists. The clip I just played you. Here's Tapper saying that never happened. Clip 20.
22: Now, the moral equivalence and refusal to single out this particular vile crowd of bigots spewing hatred by name was received warmly on the websites of these hate groups. No condemnation at all, wrote one person on a neo-Nazi site. Really, really good. He embraced the notion that both the Nazis and those protesting the Nazis were equally at fault,
23: given how he responded during a similar period of unrest in Charlottesville and his infamous reference to very fine people.
22: A lot of people think that he has a soft spot in his heart for, or at least won't condemn, white supremacists.
23: And there's this big effort by Trump supporters to pretend that the president didn't say what he said, to call this all a hoax.
0: Well, no. The big effort is not being made by Trump supporters. The big effort is being made by the actual tape of what he said.
18: And you had people, and I'm not talking about the neo-Nazis and the white nationalists, because they should be condemned totally. But you had many people in that group other than neo-Nazis and white nationalists, okay? And the press has treated them absolutely unfairly. Now, in the other group also, you had some fine people, but you also had troublemakers, and you see them come with the black outfits and with the helmets and with the baseball bats. You had a lot of bad people in the other group too.
0: So you understand how the media characterizes Trump in such reductive ways. You had people, I'm not talking about the neo-Nazis and the white nationalists, they should be condemned totally. That matters. That has to matter. He's saying, no, none of the Tiki Torch people, who, oh, by the way, were fake. We came to find out they were paid for by the Southern Poverty Law Center, and that was a staged fake protest. And that staged faked protest, which was combated by Antifa people, Antifa are anti-fascism, okay, and they accomplished their means by fascist violence. break stuff, pull out bats, get in fights, spit on people, assault the cops. That's who Antifa is. Have you noticed you don't see as many Antifa protests now that Doge came and went and all that USAID money dried up? It's almost like they were a left-wing op getting paid for by some of those special interest groups. Okay, the reality is the Democrats who told you Trump didn't condemn the neo-Nazis and the white nationalists in Charlottesville. The Democrats who told you Trump was a Russian asset controlled by Vladimir Putin. All of those Democrats want you to believe them in the midterms. And I got to be honest with you, if this is the Democrats' closing message, if this is what they're banking on to get the win.
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0: There it is, Fox Across America with Jimmy Failla, Lydia Moynihan coming up, and Steve Hilton, the man tasked with turning California around after dopey policies like this one. Gavin Newsom's been bragging about giving free health care to illegal immigrants. Now they're talking about this $150,000 housing stipend to illegal immigrants. Are they doing anything for people who actually work here and pay taxes? It's crazy. And here is Cory Booker over the weekend being asked if the Democrats have a brand problem. I love this so much. Clip two.
6: Does the Democratic Party have a brand problem, Senator?
7: Well, look, I think the Democratic Party will do much better if it's less concerned with the Democratic Party and really focuses on the people. And to me, I see leaders and candidates all around the country not talking about the Democratic Party, talking about the urgency we have right now to stop these costs from going up that have been triggered by Donald Trump, by his war, by his reckless tariffs, by his tax plan, which cut and gutted programs for working Americans in order to give big tax breaks to the wealthiest.
0: Oh, my God. It's so embarrassing, man.
8: Are you stupid or something?
0: Okay, no tax on tips does not help the wealthiest. You understand? Changing the tax on overtime does not help the wealthiest. The Trump RX plans don't help the wealthiest. The Trump accounts don't help the wealthiest. But this is the brand problem in a nutshell, is they have nothing to say to American citizens other than here's a bunch of lies about Trump, a.k.a. the devil. The only time the Democrats take action is on behalf of people who came into this country illegally.
9: Buenos dias.
10: Buenos dias.
0: Okay, what is Gavin Newsom bragging about over the weekend? Yeah, we're giving free health care to illegal immigrants. Yeah, we're going to pay for the housing for illegal immigrants. Is there anything at all left for Americans? And we all know the answer. So I don't know that they have a brand problem per se, but they definitely have a priority problem when it comes to who they should be representing.
11: Bingo, man, bingo.
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13: Here's your Wild Horse Resort and Casino weather update. It'll be sunny and warm today. Temperatures will be in the mid-80s. Tonight, we'll have a few clouds in and out with overnight temperatures in the mid-50s. For Tuesday, mostly cloudy, then becoming sunny during the afternoon. It'll be windy with wind gusts as high as 23 miles an hour and temperatures near 80. For weather anytime, go to elkhornmediagroup.com. 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
15: Staying the course.
1: course. I'm Lisa Brady, Fox News. Vice President J.D. Vance reiterating the president's position that Iran cannot have a nuclear weapon. And he says Iran has responded to that with a tax on commercial shipping.
9: We continue to see a substantial amount of oil and gas flow through the Strait of Hormuz, despite the Iranians terrorizing ships every single day.
1: Vance says the U.S. will continue to protect the free flow of commerce. He's speaking on his way to a North Carolina rally as the countdown to the midterm elections continues. President Trump plans to meet with Gulf allies and other world leaders, gathering for the UN General Assembly in New York, where Iran's president is expected to give a speech on Wednesday, a day after President Trump.
10: This time last year, there were 20 Israeli hostages still being held inside Gaza. A month later, they were freed. The Trump administration hopes conversations here at the United Nations will lead to some more good news.
1: Fox's Lucas Tomlinson. Later this week, the president hosts a White House summit with China's President Xi. The murder trial continues in Ohio for a former American Idol contestant charged in his wife's death.
15: At the start of Caleb Flynn's trial, prosecutors said there were more than 100,000 messages between the former American Idol contestant and his mistress in the year leading up to his wife Ashley's death. Caleb competed on American Idol in 2013 and was eliminated during the early rounds. Old clips show him gushing over his wife, saying, quote, "I love my wife more than anything. She is very, very pretty," end quote. Now he's accused of killing Ashley inside their suburban Ohio home this past February. Prosecutors say Ashley Flynn had been shot twice in the head while lying in her bed.
1: Fox's CB Cotton. Prosecutors say Flynn staged the crime scene to look like a home break-in. The defense argues there's no forensic evidence linking him to the killing. 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
28: 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The family of 3-year-old Caleb Ortega has expanded their lawsuit to include the Boy Scouts of America, Blue Mountain Council, and Troop 393. Ortega was killed back in April when a 500-pound World War II display in Rooks Park in Walla Walla collapsed and crushed him. The display was part of an Eagle Scout project. Ortega's parents are alleging the defendants were negligent for failing to safely anchor down the structure. Umatilla County Sheriff Terry Rowan's been removed from the Oregon State Sheriff's Association. The move comes after his DUI arrest in May 2025, for which Rowan did complete a diversion process. Rowan did offer to temporarily step down from the association before the vote was made to remove him. In separate action, Oregon's Department of Public Safety Standards and Training Police Policy Board has recommended that Rowan be decertified for 3 years, and the board will hear that case on October 22nd. All evacuation orders on the Hagen fire have been lifted. At last report, the fire is 87% contained. Despite the lift of the evacuation zone,

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1: Bang, back in action, hour number two on a stacked deck episode of Fox Across America. Lydia Moynihan's going to be here, superstar financial reporter at the New York Post, and Steve Hilton, a man who very well could be the next governor of the great state of California. I am very pro-California on this show. I'm going to be out in Santa Rosa on October the 24th telling jokes at the Luther Burbank Center for the Arts. I do not disparage the Golden State. I just take great exception to the people running the state of California, because let's be very honest,
2: they don't know what the f*** they're doing. Do you understand that?
1: No, they do not. 888-788-9910. If you want to be a part of the conversation in this hour, same rule. We say it at the top and bottom of every hour. You're all welcome here. You can be a Republican or a Democrat, Libertarian, Independent. You can be a member of the Whig Party like Maxine Waters. Nobody cares. Just don't be a bang. Back in action. Couple of things to throw at you really quick on the news front. If you watched Fox News Saturday night this weekend, you probably saw a pretty lengthy discussion about that whole Macklemore, Ed Henry hullabaloo. Ed Sheeran. Better singer, Ed Sheeran, I think, than Ed Henry. He worked here for a while. But here is something we said on TV that we'll say to you again now. Macklemore and everybody else opening for Ed Sheeran, who tried to claim that their First Amendment rights were violated because they were thrown off the Ed Sheeran tour, they're all full of okay, the First Amendment means you're not going to jail for what you say. It means the government is not going to persecute you criminally for speech it doesn't agree with. It does not in any way, shape, or form say that private venues have to put you on stage if they don't like what you're saying. It does not in any way, shape, or form say a recording artist who sells tickets to dads who have teenage daughters and closeted gay men. It does not say that guy is required by law to let you go on some anti-Israel rant and talk about how there's a genocide being committed over there in Gaza.
3: You can't handle the truth.
1: Yeah, there's no genocide. I mean, again, to Bill Maher's credit, he made a good point about this on a show 2 weeks ago. He's like, if you look at the amount of Jews in Poland in 1939, it went down by nearly 3 million. Okay, if you look at the population in Gaza, it has quadrupled since the year 2000. Not the stuff of a genocide. But I'm not trying to, you know, split the atom on this and get into a semantic debate. I just want you to tell you that this story reached a rightful conclusion on Saturday night with Ed Sheeran going on TV and giving his own heartfelt, assumingly heartfelt, tearful apology about the situation.
4: That was absolutely dreadful.
1: And I say that why? Because Ed Sheeran did exactly what got him into this mess, which is kind of towing the line and placating the a-holes. Okay, he did not say, you know, my music's for everybody, and I'm not here to see the Jewish people get slandered, and I'm not here to peddle pro-Hamas, you know, and all of that jazz. But think of the reality of what Ed Sheeran did. Ed Sheeran had a rapper opening for him whose biggest hit song is about gay marriage. Okay, and that rapper who was opening for him and yelling Free Palestine, really just killing the mood at a concert,

0: Okay, but that rapper who sang about gay marriage and was one of the biggest LGBTQIA+2SL advocates in pop music, okay, is siding with Hamas, who kills gay people, who denies women their rights and everyday right, everyday life. But rather than Ed Sheeran saying, hey, that's behind us now, we move forward with music, he got on stage, and halfway through his song, he played the role of Macklemore and talked about Gaza.
1: That's stupid. Use your common sense.
0: Okay, here it is, clip 14.
2: I've tried in my career not to be a political commentator of any kind because I want my music and shows to be about unity, not division, about humanity, not politics. This is a humanitarian issue, and I cannot hide how I feel about it anymore. What happened in Israel and at the Nova Music Festival on October 7th was horrific and compounded centuries of Jewish pain. What is happening in Gaza is catastrophic and unjustifiable and disproportionate. My heart has been broken by the scale of devastation and loss of civilians' lives, of children's lives. And the systemic injustice we're seeing unfold in the West Bank cannot be overlooked.
0: So he tried to do the old have it both ways. So what does that mean? It means it's going to keep going on forever.
3: Correct the mundo.
0: Okay, this doesn't put it to bed. You know, he kind of created the same moral equivalence that a lot of these Ivy League professors were pushing in the aftermath of October 7th. Yeah, it was bad, but look at what Israel's doing. Retaliation during a war. This isn't good. And that's a lot of what happened there. So he's going to continue to get dragged. He got really beat up about it over the weekends because at some point you just have to have a set of balls. Okay, like Macklemore is a guy that was going on stage in a costume described as Jew face.
4: What the hell did you just say?
0: For real. You know how they blackface is a cartoonishly offensive depiction of black people? Macklemore was famously going on stage with this oversized prosthetic nose and the big sideburns and the hair and the hat and trying to make a mockery of Jewish people. And Ed Sheeran had him on the tour, which means on some level he was okay with it. And Ed Sheeran was abiding these Free Palestine rants till somebody like Robert Kraft came along and wasn't. And that's when you heard people on the left like AOC pivoting to free speech and the First Amendment, even though this has nothing to do with free speech of the First Amendment. Here's Bill Maher talking about that, clip 15.
5: Normally, I'm a free speech guy all the way, and maybe here too. But when you're going out there and saying from the river to the sea, which is part of what they say, to characterize that as pro-Palestinian is a little naive. From the river to the sea means no Jews. That's what it means. So, like, where does the First Amendment pause with its protections when you're actually inciting people? And there has been so much anti-Jewish hate. There is a case to be made for this crosses that line. This is actual incitement to violence with the mood that is in this country from useful idiots about what's going on in Gaza.
0: So that's Bill Maher. He's talking about useful idiots. And in a lot of ways, he's right. You know, I've been playing this Bill Clinton clip forever on this show. It's probably a 10-year-old clip of Bill Clinton talking about how Hamas is smart in the sense that they create sympathy for their positions as terrorists, as human rights abusers, by getting their own people killed. They do it on purpose. They attack you. And then they put all their military installations in population-dense areas, so there's going to be a guarantee on, you know, civilian deaths along the way. Here's Bill Clinton talking about it.
6: Hamas is really smart. When they decide to rocket Israel, they insinuate themselves in the hospitals, in the schools, in the highly populous areas, and they are smart. So they try. So they try to put the Israelis in a position of either not defending themselves or killing innocents. They're good at it. They're smart. They've been doing this a long time.
0: It's amazing because when he said that in 2016, a room full of Democrats clapped because they knew what was happening in Gaza. Now those same Democrats want you to believe it's a genocide.
4: Democrats are so full of crap.
0: Okay, but as it pertains to Macklemore, we talked about this at pretty great length on my TV show Saturday night. You know, you're the opening act first and foremost, you're just there to like open the show. People are, you know, ordering their beers, smoking one last joint, waiting for the other guy to come on. It's really not your place to upstage the headliner, but if the headliner's fine with it, which Ed Sheeran presumably was until he was forced to address the reality that Robert Kraft didn't want him in his stadium. Okay, but traditionally, you know, your opener should not be there to upstage the headliner, certainly not hijack your show, Ed Sheeran, for political purposes. But Ed Sheeran was seemingly okay with that till he wasn't. But the reality is there are so many people in our society right now that are running on this, you know, moral superiority that are so intellectually lacking that it's created this plague of overconfident, stupid people who think they're on the right side of everything. Like if you took time and you really wanted to lose like 38 brain cells, just go follow Mark Ruffalo on Twitter or any of those other people bashing Israel, weighing in from time to time on current events with no real understanding of the depth of what this conflict really represents in that region. Like if you were going to deal with Israel, okay, that is the ancestral land of Israel. Okay, they were, of course, under attack forever. They initially gave back the land you know as Gaza as part of a peace offering in the aftermath of a war that they won. But we're still being told they don't have the right to this day to exist where they happen to be. And that is the ideological opposition to Israel that has made that area so unstable over the course of decades, if not centuries, is that they don't recognize Israel's right to exist on this earth. Okay, when Bill Maher talks about the river to the sea means no Jews, that's what it means. From the river to the sea, Palestine will be free. That is the goal. And if you're coming out to a concert to drink a 12-pack in the parking lot, pee in a porta potty, take two hits off a joint and go rock out in a stadium, I don't know that you're doing any of that in the name of placating some guy's grievances about a fake genocide that's not really happening. But there are so many people now who see politics as a branding exercise, and they gravitate towards the causes that they think reflect most favorably on their brand. That's what happened with all of this Gaza's a genocide. That's how you wind up with all the flair at the Oscars and all the Hollywood award shows. Every year when award season comes around, people in Hollywood get the correct pin. What's the pin? Are we with Ukraine now? Okay, let's get the Ukraine pin. Was it Free Palestine? Give me the Palestine pin. You go to the Oscars now, they look like waitresses at TGI Fridays. So much flair. They should all be wearing suspenders. It's bananas. But they always gravitate towards the cause on the left that makes them look like better people than you. Hey! We're here trying to stop a genocide in Gaza. What are you doing over there, you MAGA white supremacist loser? That's what they do. They run on a moral superiority, but they're gaining it from a lot of fake causes. Okay, do you remember when the celebrities, going back to 2016, Chelsea Handler was leading the charge of female celebrities who said they wanted to have sex with Robert Mueller because he was going to save the country from Donald Trump?
7: Wrong.
0: Yeah, it didn't quite work out that way, but they love to deify an individual. How many times did they sell you like Michael Avenatti was going to save us from Donald Trump? Do you remember that stupid thing? And everybody on the left started having Michael Avenatti on their shows, and this became a branding exercise unto itself. Hey, we're with the guy who's stopping Trump. Except like the Gaza thing, they didn't have any real background on the story they were supporting, no depth of knowledge. So they all went to bat for this Michael Avenatti guy who's currently doing time in prison for extorting Stormy Daniels and trying to rip off Nike for $20 million. That's a real thing. But every one of those celebrities, every one of those liberal media outlets that tells you Gaza's a genocide, okay, this is another demonstrable lie from people who said this guy, Michael Avenatti, was going to save our country. Michael Avenatti's in jail, by the way. Keep that in mind as you listen to this praise from the media.
8: You got lucky tonight. We're back with attorney Michael Avenatti. He is a main player.
9: Sitting beside me right now. I'm not going to let you cheat. You have to guess. And a hint, his name is Michael Avenatti.
10: Look, I think you're doing a hell of a job. I don't think you're in this for money.
11: To me, you're like the Holy Spirit. You are all places at all times. He's out there saving the country.
12: You know what?
13: He's a rock star, I think. It'd be interesting to see his next check.
11: Absolutely.
12: Michael Avenatti for president in 2020.
14: He's Donald Trump's worst nightmare, Michael Avenatti.
15: Existential threat to the Trump presidency. Please welcome attorney Michael Avenatti.
7: Looking ahead to 2020, one reason why I'm taking you seriously as a contender is because of your presence on cable news. I wrote about this saying you're currently leading the pack among 2020 contenders on the Democratic side.
16: What do Democrats value most? If they decide they value a fighter most,
17: yes,
16: people would be foolish to underestimate Michael Avenatti.
17: Michael Avenatti's a beast.
18: Okay, that's true.
17: And
18: he's a beast.
17: He's a beast, and he keeps popping Donald Trump and all of his folks in the mouth repeatedly. He's a beast.
0: Michael Avenatti is in jail for like 15 years right now. But every one of those Democrats were like, no, this is the guy. He's the best guy ever. They did the same thing with Chris Cuomo. Chris Cuomo was propping up his brother, Handsy Andy Cuomo.
19: Andy!
0: Okay, understand. Do you remember how hard they said this is the greatest guy who ever lived? Were Cuomo sexual? Do you remember that? That was crazy. Okay, that was a thing.
20: Some people are calling themselves Cuomosexuals. They are obsessed with you and want to date you and want to marry you.
21: Trevor, you call yourself a Cuomosexual, and I agree with you. I feel like I'm a Cuomosexual, too.
22: Do you think that...
0: Hold on a second. That was Ellen DeGeneres, Jimmy Fallon. Okay, and it goes on for days. I mean, he got awards, Andrew Cuomo. And they propped him up. Why? Because they thought that made them better people. Well, Trump's getting us all killed from COVID. That Andrew Cuomo, there's a guy who knows how to behave around the office.
23: You ever seen a grown man naked?
0: He got me too'd. And it's the same thing. Like, whenever you gravitate, you know, towards some type of a cause that you think makes you a better person, you know, you're not necessarily dealing in substance. And that's become the bigger problem for the Democrat Party. They think calling you a bad guy makes them a good guy.
24: Not even close!
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0: Taking this next phone call against my better judgment. This guy's a little bit of a mess, but there's only one of them. Usually two of them call in. I usually get Evan and Ross, but it's my understanding. This is just Evan today. What's up, Evan?
1: Yeah, Jim, it's just me today. Ross, he was too scared to show up, so I felt like I had to just take the reins.
0: Holy hell, I'm getting Garfunkel with no Simon. Or who are you, Simon or Garfunkel? I'm not sure. But what's happening? What's on your mind over there in New Jersey, brother?
1: So, yeah, I'm honestly a bit perplexed by Trump's strategy right now. And I think unless he reverses course pretty soon, it's going to be disastrous. Because I think in Iran right now, especially heading into the midterms, gas prices and inflation, at least in my opinion, those are the two issues that are, you know, killing the R's at this point. Mm-hmm. And I think with Trump, we've kind of been in this no man's land with Iran since, call it April, May, where we're trying to basically coerce them with economic pressure and this blockade. And while it could be effective over a 5 or 6 year time horizon,
0: yeah,
1: Trump doesn't have that time on his side right now. So I think either at this point, he has to basically cut whatever deal he can with them right now that would basically get the strait open and end this conflict as it stands right now, even if it's on unfavorable terms, or really aggressively start bombing Karg Island, really, you know, try to hit them where it hurts and defeat them militarily, just because the way it's going right now, the fatigue among Americans is growing. Trump with the messaging also isn't really succeeding, because I think, you know, there's also this element of, oh, like, you know, Biden in 2021, gas was high, inflation was high. And yes, it was. But, you know, it's yesterday's news. So what have you done for me lately? Type of midterm election. So I'm curious, like, what you think Trump's best course of action is here, just because I'm not really seeing what his end game is right now.
0: Well, I would imagine, okay, because it's a massive political liability going into the midterms to have gas at $5 a gallon. I would imagine there's a plan in place to address that nearer rather than further from this moment we're having right now. And sadly, I wanted to expound on that, Ev, but we're 10 seconds from a commercial break. But you distilled your speech so well, I just want you to have your moment in the sun. I want you to hear me say that for once in your life, you did a good job, Evan.
2: I'm Dr. Matt Ercolani. I'm one of the robotic surgeons here at Good Shepherd. The Da Vinci 5 is the state of the art offered for robotic surgery. It's a way to do surgery with minimally invasive effect and a very quick recovery for the patient. And that's what makes this system such a wonderful tool. Our goal is to provide this community with world-class care that they don't have to travel for to help take care of them and their families.
3: 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Patients first. Always.
4: Fox News, I'm Gianna Gelosi. President Trump meeting with the mayor of New York City today. He's in town for the UN General Assembly before hosting a summit later this week with China's President Xi to talk AI.
5: Now, President Trump is also expected to meet with Ukrainian President Volodymyr Zelensky, where this morning Trump appeared to put more pressure on Russia to end the war in a social media post after a massive Ukrainian drone attack on Russia yesterday. And Trump will also meet with Persian Gulf allies in an attempt to bring the war with Iran to an end, too. Trump will also meet for the first time with Britain's new prime minister, as well as the new leader of Venezuela, Delcy Rodriguez.
4: Presley Gerber, the son of supermodel Cindy Crawford and businessman Randy Gerber, died at a drug rehab facility over the weekend. He was 27 years old.
6: The model was found dead Sunday at a rehab facility in California, but the L.A. County Medical Examiner didn't release a cause of death.
4: That is Fox's Alexis McAdams. 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
8: Here's your Wild Horse Resort and Casino weather update. It'll be sunny and warm today. Temperatures will be in the mid-80s. Tonight, we'll have a few clouds in and out with overnight temperatures in the mid-50s. For Tuesday, mostly cloudy, then becoming sunny during the afternoon. It'll be windy with wind gusts as high as 23 miles an hour and temperatures near 80. For weather anytime, go to ElkhornMediaGroup.com. 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
0: Folks, we normally have this next guest in studio, but I'm not going to lie, she's difficult. She's a lot to deal with in studio, so we put her on Zoom. Where I will at least be safe for a few minutes. But Lydia Moynihan returns for your listening pleasure. Hey, girl.
16: Hey. You know, the restraining order has changed our dynamic. I understand, but I'm glad that I can still appear with you remotely.
0: Yeah, so. I think this is a very generous offering by the judge, because I thought we were just not going to have you for a while. But you're here, so that makes me happy.
16: I found a way, you know, where there's a will, there's a way, and nothing can get in the way of my trying to be with you, Jimmy.
0: What I actually should be saying to you is thank you for coming on, because I know you're home and you're not feeling well, which is amazing to me. I was like, we could have just done a phone call. Like, if you don't feel good, the world doesn't need to be looking at you right now. But here
16: you are. People what they want, Jimmy. I think you understand that.
0: They do. They do. They'll take any Lydia Moynihan they can get their hands on these days. It's a big deal. You're kind of like a
16: speaking of restraining orders.
0: All right, just give me a few minutes on this, and you could be on your way. We are, I believe, now almost 40 days from the midterms. That's about where it's at. Mm-hmm. We just had a caller, Evan from New Jersey, who I happen to be a fan of. He's come to my TV show. I've met him at the bar across the street with his dirtbag buddy Ross, but they like to give me like crack analysis of politics, but I think they got one right, because they're just talking about $5 gas and how if you're the party in power, no matter how many good deliverables you have, there's really not a work around $5 gas, is there?
16: That is a tricky one. I think it's funny how we have this countdown to midterms because it's like the advent calendar for people who are into politics.
0: Yeah, yeah.
16: Except no chocolates with this one. Look, it's tough. And it's a difficult sell to point to, well, consider the alternative, yeah. Right? Because it often goes that wherever somebody's favorability rating is, their political future is tied to that, right? A lot of political experts were saying when the polling showed Americans weren't happy with the direction of the country that there was no way that Kamala Harris would win in that scenario. Mm-hmm. And the challenge for the Trump administration is, you know, they're 18 months into it. J.D. Vance's message, I think, is the right one, saying, give us a little bit more time. We inherited a mess. We need a few more months to sort of untangle it. But over the last few days, I've been reminded of just how disastrous the border was. I've been seeing a lot of footage from 3 years ago today on X, where people are posting about just thousands and thousands of fighting age men who are completely unvetted immigrants who are just flooding the border. And you see that and you think, oh, my gosh, thank goodness that we're not dealing with that. So as somebody who's more conservative, I remember how bad it was. And I think every day, OK, it could be so much worse. But that's not necessarily a compelling message to give to voters. That, you know, I know you're not happy now, but let me tell you, you might be even unhappier under somebody else. And that is the difficult sell.
0: Yeah, it is a tough sell. We're talking to Lydia Moynihan. You know, everyone keeps posting these graphs of showing you how, like, Trump's inflation isn't as high as Biden's. I'm like, but what they don't realize when they do that is the only thing people hear is that prices went up. You know what I'm saying? Yeah. They don't care if one guy's was worse. The point is the prices didn't go down. They went up. And I can just tell you that, you know, from my cab driving days, that's the only message they hear. You can't show them a chart that says up 4% or up 14%. You know, if you show them a chart that says down, that matters. And there are deliverables. You know, prescription drugs went down. There are things that have been done economically. That they're not necessarily going to get the benefit of. The war would have to end, basically. But I don't know. I mean, I don't know what your war sources are telling you over there at the New York Post, Lydia. But my war sources tell me so
16: Is this the Ayatollah? have him on the line right now.
0: I know that's not true because you're a girl. The Ayatollah is more likely to FaceTime me than you based on the intel reports that we've read.
16: Might not be a FaceTime. let me. This is something I've been thinking about as well the past few days as we talk about prices and debate again whether inflation is up this percent or that percent, and you know, point to different things that maybe are down a little bit. Drug prices, obviously, an important one on that front. But the challenge is that, you know, when Trump ran for office in 2024, the promise was I'm going to bring prices down. Mm-hmm. Well, the reality is unless you're ready for deflation, prices are not going to go down. You really can't reverse inflation. Now, what I think maybe he was intending to say and what wasn't really necessarily communicated to folks is you can bring the rate of inflation down. Mm-hmm. And he's done that, right? Yeah. But the challenge is if you're on the highway and you're going 100 miles an hour and then you slow down to 80 miles an hour, the rate of inflation, the rate of which you're going forward has decreased, but you are still going forward. And again, you could say, well, under Biden, we'd be driving 100 miles an hour. That's true, but you're still going 80 miles an hour. So prices are not decreasing, but they have slowed the rate of increasing.
0: Fair. Lydia Moynihan trying to get you out of a speeding ticket. That's why you book her. There's speed analogy. There's all kinds of stuff. I mean, you have her on. There's real range here. Zoom, in person, it doesn't matter. Okay, it just doesn't matter. Give me one more, and I'll let you get on with your life. Did you see any of this stupid AOC, Macklemore, you know, that whole hullabaloo? I just feel like Ed Sheeran has created this whole mess. As bad and as dumb as Macklemore is, Ed Sheeran was kind of trying to just get away with this. Till it blew up in his face, and then he tried to do the have it both ways apology on Saturday night. But I don't think he understands that it's a zero-sum game with, like, the people on the left, the Free Palestine crowd, that there's no version of this where he wins them back over. Not that I'd want them back if I was him, but on some level it seems like he does, no?
16: They're still fans. They still buy tickets and support his concert. I think that's the challenge is, you know, Republicans buy sneakers too. And what he sort of failed to consider is that Republicans will still show up even if they know you're leftist, right? There's so many sort of far left performers, but that doesn't deter them from buying concert tickets and going somewhere they want. A far leftist person is going to boycott you if you aren't aligned with them in every single regard, right? If you're not willing to say that there's genocide, they will boycott you. But as badly as I feel for Ed Sheeran, I'm kind of impressed by Macklemore because he really went from complete and utter obscurity.
0: Yeah.
16: I mean, I hadn't heard of him. I'm like, oh, wow, I think I remember hearing about him in high school.
0: Yeah.
16: You know, that was my first thought when I heard Macklemore. And now he has become a champion of the left. He's deemed somebody who's fighting for the Palestinian cause. His following has skyrocketed. Last I checked, about 1.5 million people now have started following him on Instagram because they think he's so brave. And of course, the irony here is none of this is brave, right? If somebody previously got a standing ovation at the Oscars for a comment about the same matter, it's probably not courageous for you to also take the same stand. You know what I mean? Like, he knew exactly what he was doing. And I don't know how this is going to turn out for him, but we already know Dearborn, Michigan has invited him to perform. I think this can single-handedly turn around his career. Again, he's going to have some devotees who are saying, hadn't thought about him in a decade, but now I'm going to start streaming his music. I'm all in on Macklemore.
0: Do you think when Macklemore shows up to Dearborn, Michigan, he's going to sing his song about gay marriage?
16: So that's the sticky one, isn't it? Yeah. I don't know. I don't know how they're going to finesse that one. So he has to be smart. This is why you have an agent, right? They help navigate these kind of challenges.
0: Is that why you're actually not in studio? Is because you're organizing the Macklemore tour?
16: This is the pivot that you didn't see coming. It's a pivotal moment, and I'm going to pivot.
0: I respect it. Well, have fun, because if you're touring with Macklemore, he's vowing to tour from the river to the sea. So you're going to do a lot of sightseeing. Dirtbags, Lydia. But not you. You're the best.
16: The Ayatollah will come if he sings.
0: That's true. You're right. It is sticky, because he gets the Ayatollah vote if he sings about gay marriage. What a time to be alive. Lydia, feel better. We already do, just from having you here. So thank you.
16: Aw. Well, talk to the judge, see if you can get that restraining order lifted.
0: All right, I'm working on it. Have fun on tour. We'll see you soon.
16: See you, Jimmy.
0: The great Lydia Moynihan. You know her. You love her.
17: Get her out. Get her out of here.
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0: There it is, Fox Across America with Jimmy Fallon. Full week in New York. I'm not on the road this weekend. It is parents' weekend up at my kid's college. Me and Jenny got to go check in on Lincoln and give him a lecture in between keg stands of how things are going up there. You know,
1: fat, drunk, and stupid is no way to go through life, son.
0: Well, he's definitely not fat. Not the Link man. He's in good shape. As for the host of this show, I checked in at 2:40 today. 2:40. Which is down, by the way, I'm not kidding. I got so gloriously fat over summer vacation when I went away with Jetty that on the high side, I was 258 the last week of August, 258 pounds. 2.5.
2: You're killing yourself the way you eat. You're a fat look at you.
0: Come on, that was 18 pounds ago. I don't want to hear it. I got to get it back together. I work in TV and I got to go on the road in October. You got to go on stage. You can't look like Fat Elvis. As much as I love Fat Elvis, you know, I don't have enough rhinestones. But as we get on the air right now, it's not about me. It's about another fat guy who took Ozempic. J.B. Pritzker made headlines today. Said he took Ozempic or one of those GLP-1s and claims to be down 80 pounds. He also managed to lose the Chicago Bears, who are reportedly leaving the state of Illinois and moving over to Indiana. And the only reason I harp on that so much is J.B. Pritzker presides over a sanctuary state that has spent $2.5 billion on illegal immigrants, but didn't want to pony up a couple hundred million for the Bears. That is crazy. Chicago sports fans wanted the Bears. J.B. Pritzker gave them the Coyotes. But here he is talking about how the Democrats need to focus on lowering costs. Forget all that Hassan Piker stuff, all the socialism garbage. Well, here's a newsflash. You know what does not lower costs? Raising taxes. Okay, increasing regulation. Why? Because when you increase the burden of production, the manufacturers don't go, well, all right, I guess we'll just lose money. No, ma'am. They pass that increased cost over to you.
3: Thanks, big government weenuses.
0: But here is Pritzker talking in a lot of vagaries about minimum wage and how to raise money and the data centers are bad. No lying. There's a massive influence campaign being funded by China to make you scared of AI and to make you hate data centers, you know, because heaven forbid something comes to your town with the shuttered downtown storefronts and revitalizes it on a level that you guys actually get some extra revenue and some job creation. Nah, we wouldn't want that. Come on. That's a win for Trump. Trump's literally Hitler, you guys. He's just waiting. You'll see. Everybody remembers how Hitler won an election, didn't do the Hitler stuff, then lost an election, then got indicted 96 different times, had his house raided, then won, ran, and got back into office, and then still waited another few years to start Hitlering. Like, for real, if Trump is Hitler, when does the Hitlering start? I mean, hopefully never, because he's not Hitler, but that's the point. This was all performative stupidity. And here is Pritzker trying to, latch onto that mantle of affordability, but like the rest of the Democrats, nobody's proposing a specific way to do this. Listen, clip three.
4: Democrats are fighting to lower costs, and we're fighting to put money in people's pockets.
0: Can I stop right there, Eric? Because that sounds nice. You go, oh, Democrats are fighting to lower costs, and they're fighting to put money in people's pockets. And you go, all right, yeah, okay.
5: That is a lie.
0: That's the problem. How are they fighting to lower costs? How are they fighting to put money in people's pockets? They're saying tax the rich. But that doesn't actually help you. They want to repeal Donald Trump's tax cuts, which were the largest middle class tax cuts in the history of this country. Okay, Trump actually put more money in your pocket if you work on tips and got a no tax on tips, put more money in your pocket and lowered costs if you are buying prescription drugs. You know, there are things being done, a lot of which are obscured by the Iranian war, which is just reality. Okay, you can't discount that fact. But when J.B. Pritzker speaks in these vagaries, you know, he'll get into we raise the minimum wage. But raising the minimum wage in fast food has cost 25,000 jobs across the country so far. Because if they have a choice between paying you double for an entry level job or getting a computer kiosk that people can order off instead, guess who doesn't have a job anymore? You, the person with that big fancy raise.
6: Step into my office.
7: What?
6: Because you're fired.
0: But just listen to this. It's an entirety. We'll start from the beginning. Clip three.
4: To go down. What we really need to do to make things more affordable, put more money in people's pockets, and that means raising the minimum wage. We've done that in Illinois. We ought to be doing it nationally. We need to make sure that we're allowing people to form a union and bargain for better wages. These are things that Democrats believe in. And then, very importantly, we've got to tamp down on the things that are costing people so much. For example, the, you know, data centers have run amok. And what we ought to be doing is making sure that we're managing that process and making the data centers pay for the electricity that they're using, and even to build more electricity on the grid.
5: Always a boogeyman. Always a boogeyman. Oh, the data centers. That's the thing. I say this a lot, but it's become such a lazy, reductive way to conduct political discourse. They love to tell you something's awful, which by default is supposed to make them the better entity.
7: Democrats just call everyone racist so they go along with their stupid ideas.
5: We say that a lot, but it's not just racism. It's, you know, about everything else. The data centers are screwing you over. The rich need to be taxed to the moon and back because it's not, they're not paying their fair share. You know, if 1% of the people pay 50% of the taxes, I don't know what constitutes fair, you know. But the point is, what you actually need is for the government to get the hell out of the way. And everybody running on big government policies is a guaranteed surefire way to increase the cost of everything. Because when the government spends money, it drives inflation. I have played you a Milton Friedman clip on this show for as long as I've had this show. It's worth hearing as a refresher from time to time. Because when a guy like J.B. Pritzker shows up and says, well, the government's going to solve this, don't worry about it, what he's ultimately just doing is guaranteeing you inflation.
8: Inflation is made in Washington because only Washington can create money. And any other attribution of to other groups of inflation is wrong. Consumers don't produce it. Producers don't produce it. The trade unions don't produce it. Foreign sheiks don't produce it. Oil imports don't produce it. What produces it is too much government spending and too much government creation of money and nothing else.
5: I mean, and that's what he's basically telling you. And when you hear, well, don't worry, so we're just going to tax the rich so we can go spend more money on you. It's all of that spending that in the process drives the rate of inflation, devalues currency in the process. Do you know what the actual buying power of a dollar has decreased by about 50 cents over the course of the last 20 years due to all the runaway spending in Washington? It's a real challenge, man. So you got these people running right now, and it's so bonkers to me. Okay, because they want, here's Cory Booker saying he wants universal health care coverage. Guess what that means? More taxes for you. Clip one.
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10: So let me say what my values are that the American people agree overall with, is we must get to universal coverage.
5: Actually, no. We must not. And there's a multitude of reasons why. We will discuss them with Steve Hilton in the next hour, because Newsom's giving away free health care to illegals, that nut.
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13: Here's your Wild Horse Resort and Casino weather update. It'll be sunny and warm today. Temperatures will be in the mid-80s. Tonight, we'll have a few clouds in and out with overnight temperatures in the mid-50s. For Tuesday, mostly cloudy, then becoming sunny during the afternoon. It'll be windy with wind gusts as high as 23 miles an hour and temperatures near 80. For weather anytime, go to ElkhornMediaGroup.com. 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
16: Vice President Vance, back on the road. Lisa Brady, Fox News.
17: Greensboro, how we doing?
16: Leading a rally in North Carolina, his latest stop in support of Republican candidates ahead of the midterms.
17: We came to Washington, D.C. to put the American people back in charge of their government. Not the lobbyists, not the bureaucrats, not the people who have been running Washington, D.C. for decades. You.
16: Vance accusing some Democrat candidates of pretending to be moderates. Democratic Senate nominee Abdul Al-Sayed in Michigan calling for higher taxes on billionaires and earnings over $1 million.
18: I think it is time for us to realize that our country was its most prosperous when we were willing to tax folks who had won at the game of capitalism to invest so that everybody else could play the game of capitalism.
16: Speaking to students at Western Michigan University today, El-Sayed's in a tight race with former Republican Congressman Mike Rogers, who had a four-point lead in recent Fox News polling. Ground stops at several New York area airports and expanding around the region because of an equipment issue affecting communications first reported at New Jersey's Newark and Teterboro airports and Philadelphia International. The FAA administrator apologizing for flight disruptions as work to resolve telecom issues continues. This on the same day, the FAA and DOT are marking the launch of a new AI-based air traffic system.
19: It was a year ago that Congress gave us $12.5 billion. And with that $12.5 billion, what we did was we built a brand new, built and deployed brand new radar, radios, voice switches, surface awareness systems.
16: Transportation Secretary Sean Duffy says the new smart air control system replaces old copper wiring with high-speed fiber. 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
16: As Russia and Ukraine trade attacks, President Trump calls for that war to end.
23: President Trump wants Ukraine and Russia to leave energy infrastructure alone, saying the attacks are contributing to rising diesel prices. Today, posting on Truth Social that Russia has lost control of its diesel oil industry. He added, "This ridiculous and never-ending war with Ukraine must be ended." This weekend saw one of Ukraine's largest ever drone attacks on Russia, with more than 1,000 fired, damage reported at an oil refinery. Meanwhile, Russian drones struck Zaporizhia in southern Ukraine. President Trump meets Ukrainian President Zelensky in New York this week. Jonathan Savage, Fox News.
16: President Trump also expected to meet with Gulf allies about Iran on the sidelines of the UN General Assembly. Just getting word that a Vermont man is convicted of attempted murder in the shootings of three Palestinian college students who were walking near his home, a jury rejecting an insanity defense. Rooted in his claims that he was acting on orders from the CIA and Mossad, the 51-year-old Jason Eaton facing up to life in prison. Thousands of Volkswagen and Audi SUVs are being recalled over a defect that could cause drivers to lose control.
1: The National Highway Traffic Safety Administration says a steering rack mounting bolt on potentially 208,000 Volkswagen and Audi SUVs may corrode and break, which could mean a loss of steering capability and the risk of a crash. Vehicles affected by the recall, certain 2018 VW Tiguans, 2018 and 19 Atlases, and 2019 through 21 Audi Q3s. Volkswagen and Audi say they're not aware of any crashes or injuries linked to the defect. That owner notification letters are expected to be mailed out in early November, in which dealers will replace the bolt free of charge. Jeff Manosso, Fox News.
16: A rally on Wall Street. The Dow's up 337. Elisa Brady, Fox News.
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1: Jimmy, back in action, hour number three of Fox Across America, a three-hour audio masterpiece sponsored by the fine folks at Prevagen, which is for your brain. I have to tell you, Steve Hilton is the Republican nominee for governor out in California. And if you've been taking your Prevagen, your brain probably remembers that it's time to go your separate ways from the Democrat Party. Now, the nice thing about this show is you don't have to agree with anything I say. You can still be a part of it. You could be a Republican, you could be a Democrat, Libertarian, Independent. We say this at the top of every hour, man. Just do not be a bang. And we're back in action. But I bring up Hilton, I bring up Newsom, because we have Hilton joining us in this hour. And one of the things he's going to be talking about is his governor's race against Javier Becerra. Javier Becerra, who was a member of the Biden administration when they let 20 million people just about cross this country border illegally.
2: Biden sucks.
1: A lot of people feel that way. But Becerra, to his credit, has made it pretty far into this race. Whatever really bearing the brunt for his own contribution to the mess out in California. And it's an interesting conversation to have with the guy he happens to be running against, if for no other reason than Steve Hilton is trying to make taxpaying citizens the focus of California's revitalization. You know, you got a lot of big government, got a lot of regulation, you got a lot of massive taxes, you've got all these countries and, companies fleeing. You saw American Idol pulled out last week. I know we've talked pretty extensively about Playboy pulling out. Obviously, this big Paramount departure talk is its own thing. They've reached a settlement, but they might be leaving just the same. They have chased a lot of big business out of California. Now, they have Silicon Valley and they have a lot of cash out there, so they manage to endure. Okay, but the reality is, you know, when you look at a state like California, which aesthetically is as pretty of a state as there is in the country, like California is a gorgeous state, like truly gorgeous aesthetically. But it's a lot like what I'm dealing with here in New York. One party rule is just a tremendous detriment to the well-being of states and their management, at least fiscally anyway, because there's really no check on power. So there's not an incentive for them to improve. But because it is such like an ideological echo chamber, there's nobody in the huddle to serve as a voice of dissent. And that's why everything winds up getting rubber stamped as a yes. That's why you wind up with a train literally to nowhere that they might blow $200 billion on by the time they build the first mile of track. It's kind of insane to think that they've spent that much money and we don't even have a mile of track.
3: That is financial lunacy.
1: So Steve Hilton's job is to kind of make the case for why they need a fresh start out there. He will attempt to make it on this show in this hour. Until then, I'm going to play you a whole host of ridiculousness that has come my way via the audio feed here at Fox, some of which has to do with this whole stupid AI thing. Here are the Democrats telling you you're going to die. Clip 10.
4: Winning an AI war is like winning a nuclear war. It is catastrophic for civilization.
5: Artificial intelligence without human wisdom, discernment, and judgment is going to be catastrophic.
6: It is dangerous, but, you know, and it's dangerous on the level of nuclear weapons.
1: I mean, long story short,
7: I'm surrounded by idiots.
1: And now here is Obama bashing Trump for not pushing regulatory framework for AI. But it's a point we made last week. If these companies think they're out of control and they're going to get themselves killed, these companies could pump the brakes right now.
8: I think he's got a point.
1: Yeah, the point is they're full of the reason a lot of companies are suddenly telling you we need regulation is they want to oversee the regulation of the industry they're in, meaning they want antitrust exemption that allows them to impose a hard

0: harsher regulatory burden on cheaper upstart competitors that are closing the gap in terms of computer learning and making the IPOs some of these companies are peddling that much less endearing to investors. But here is Obama, who is basically jumping all in on the AI bandwagon because this represents a cohesive closing message for the Democratic Party. You understand, up until about last Monday, every time you saw a Democrat on TV, they were either saying they were a socialist, which is a disaster, or denying they were a socialist and just claiming it was a Big Ten party that had room for all types of ideas because Donald Trump's the devil. Okay, it wasn't until last Monday that Obama sent out that party-wide memo of, hey, let's focus on all AI all the time, and it makes the Democrats finally on the same page. Here is Obama talking about a clip 11.
1: We have a president currently that has said that's for losers. So we've got a gap at least of a couple of years where things are moving really fast and we have an administration that is not capable of or willing to, I would argue both, of putting together a serious regulatory framework.
0: Well, that's Barack Obama.
2: He is so full of shit, this guy.
0: Okay. Jensen Huang, CEO of NVIDIA, was on CBS over the weekend. Here he is talking about this whole 2030 is the apocalypse thing. Clip 12.
3: 2030 is not going to be the end of the world. There is 0% chance that's going to be the end of the world. It is now grounded on facts. It's now grounded on science. This is no different than I just landed from a plane. I'm really glad that the entire ecosystem and industry of air travel takes safety seriously. And all the people who are working around the clock, there are more people working on airline safety and aircraft safety and air travel safety than they are working on making new types of aircrafts. And so it makes sense. And we're just going through the same thing.
0: Okay, so he's kind of telling you it's a growth process. And he goes on to say we just need to take current laws and regulations and apply them. Clip 13.
4: You've said we don't need any new laws. We don't need any new regulations. But you just said here that you support safeguards in major industries. Why not support the equivalent of an FDA or of FAA for AI?
3: Well, before we come up with new laws and new regulations, let's apply the current laws and the current regulations.
0: So that's him saying we don't need additional regulations. We need to enforce what we currently have. I mean, the God's honest truth is, you know, every single time the government imposes a new regulation or new some type of fee or whatever the case may be, okay, you expand the size of the government, but you don't necessarily improve the quality of anything you're trying to accomplish. And I think that's why people are reticent to just say, hey, let's get out of the way and let the government, who doesn't even necessarily understand the technology at this phase of its development, impose a regulatory burden and in the process maybe slow us down in the race against China. I don't know the answer, but I do know there's a lot of money being spent by China to scare people over AI because we are technically, depending on who you ask, a little bit ahead of them in the race. At the very least, if we're neck and neck, us slowing down still gives them an advantage and an opportunity to pull into the lead. So it's very popular right now in the media, if for no other reason than it's offering the Democrats some type of synchronized messaging. But in terms of a deliverable to voters, I don't really see the catch. Yes, fear works. It's a great motivator in politics. But, you know, the things that need to be focused on, specifically lowering costs, are basically the responsibility of this administration right now. The party that's out of power doesn't really have a responsibility other than to tell you that they do a better job of handling the teams on the current schedule. So that's where a lot of this sale comes from. You know, everything else that's happening is really tied very heavily on an economic side to Iran. Here was Kevin Hassett. He was on the Sunday briefing yesterday trying to explain that. Clip 24.
5: What we've done is, with our incredible Navy, is we've been bringing oil through the Straits. It's up to 1 billion barrels of oil have come through the Straits with naval escorts to try to keep the price as low as it can possibly be, given the disruption. And so, you know, President Trump will decide when enough is enough. But I could say that the U.S. government has done everything we can to make the price effect way smaller than people expected.
0: But this is what Republicans are getting wrong. okay, posting a graph that says Trump's prices aren't up as much as Biden's prices, that means nothing to voters. All the voters hear is that prices are up. That's it. Well, they're up, but they're not as up as much as the last guy. But if you were came in on the vow that you were going to lower prices and prices are now up,
6: this could be a problem.
0: And that's why, as crazy as this sounds, Trump is 61 points underwater on inflation. He has a worse rating on inflation than Biden, even if you tell me Biden drove inflation to a 40-year high. Okay, literally at its peak, probably triple of what inflation is under Trump. That being said, the messaging for Biden from the mainstream media is never going to be as harsh and malicious as it is for Trump. And people are paying $5 a gallon for gas in parts of this country right now with the midterms right around the corner. So you really are in a, you know, now or never scenario as it pertains to the Iranian war, which is why you're hearing so much of that in the press right now. Okay. Here is Mike Waltz on Fox and Friends talking about hearing from Trump and the UN. He's, of course, our UN ambassador. And this week, with the UN week taking center stage, obviously there's going to be renewed focus on finding an off-ramp in Iran. Here it is, clip 22.
7: You're going to hear a few things, right? Number one, he's always open to talks. He's always open to diplomacy. He's always open to crafting some kind of peace deal. But the Iranians have to come to the table with good faith, and we have to know that they're actually speaking for the Ayatollah. We've seen now time after time we come to an agreement, and then they go back to Tehran, and between the IRGC and the civilians right. and others and the religious clerics, they end up backing away or pulling the rugs out from under us.
0: Okay. And that's been the ongoing MO of Iran for as long as this conflict has ensued. It's Donald Trump's famous quote when he was yet to become president, said Iran has never won a war, but they've never lost a negotiation because it's a lot of fits and starts. Okay. Here is a little more Waltz on the Trump meeting with Iran, clip 23.
8: Is the president opening to meeting with the Iranian president when he gets here?
7: President's always open to a deal.
8: So if he says, I want to meet with the president.
7: We have to know that whether it's the Iranian president or whomever else in their delegation, that they can speak and enter into a deal on behalf of the Ayatollah.
0: Okay, so talking about it's a who's on first, who can make this deal, who actually represents the true coalition running Iran. A lot of intangibles right now. A lot of things that are up in the world, up in the air right now as you head down into this big week of UN General Assembly. And there's a part of me that goes like, wow, this war is such an albatross politically that I can't believe they kind of, you know, rooked him into supporting it and riding it for as long as he has. And it's going to be a drain on their chances in the midterms. But then there's this other part of me that really is mindful of how many times when we cover this stuff for a living, we become prisoners of the moment. And we assume the way we feel in a given situation is the only way we're ever going to feel about said situation, as if new details can't emerge, as if there's not a new scenario out there that might change their fortunes in the run-up to the midterms. The point being is they know this is a monster political liability. I can't fathom there really being a world where they're just going to shut up and take it from now until the midterms. I would think there's some type of turnaround coming at some point soon, despite all the doom and gloom that they're selling you out there in the media.
9: What can I tell you, kid? You're right. When you're right, you're right. You're right.
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16: I'm Gianna Gelosi with your Fox True Crime Minute. A quiet Philadelphia home has become the center of an escalating true crime nightmare after a massive police raid uncovered over 1 million digital files linking a father-son duo to at least 5 missing women. The patriarch, the late pornographer Raymond R.C. Horsch, seemingly hid his crimes in plain sight by publishing a 2014 fictional memoir about being a serial killer who chemically disposed of his victims. But that so-called fictional memoir now reads like a confession after his 44-year-old son Eugene was arrested for possessing guns, and the woman he was with was carrying a missing woman's ID. That triggered a raid on their home. Inside, investigators have already identified horrific images of 5 different missing women appearing lifeless on camera and a basement lab with various chemicals in bottles, drums, and plastic containers. The elder Horsch, who was previously a resident of the home, died last year, further complicating the investigation. Eugene Horsch remains in custody on those gun and other charges. There's more on this story at FoxNews.com or subscribe to the Fox True Crime Podcast. I'm Gianna Gelosi with your Fox True Crime Minute.
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0: Fox Across America with Jimmy Failla. The UN General Assembly rolling into New York City this week. If you listen close, you can hear the horns honking from your side of the country. This is the gridlock capital of the world this week. When the UN comes to town, it is a horrible week to be a commuter, but it is a really good week to be a hooker.
1: Oh, yes. I've read about that in the Bible.
0: And what better way to introduce this latest round of Mikey Mondays? Producer Mikey, returning to the mic. Eric on loan from the Kilmeade Show. Eric Albini doesn't want us using his real name. He doesn't tell people he's helping out on my show. He says he's working at Epstein Island. He doesn't want to be ensnared in this. But Mikey, are you following the influx of ladies of the night into New York? Have you seen anything yet?
2: I didn't see anything on the commute this morning, but you have piqued my interest a little bit.
0: Eric, can I just ask, because you obviously work on a show that's a lot more highbrow than this. Are you well-versed at all with the influx of women who work for hire during UN week?
3: I am not.
0: I don't mean you're hanging out with them. I just mean, did you know that was a thing? That's all I meant.
3: I guess I kind of assumed that would have to be a thing.
0: Yeah. So in UN week, if you're a cab driver, you either don't drive because it's perpetual gridlock, or you wind up getting hired by somebody because you know your way around the street closures on the east side. And that's how women make a lot of money this week. It is a crazy. It's close to the Super Bowl in terms of the Super Bowl is a big event for human traffickers and sex workers and stuff like that. UN week for cab drivers is an all or nothing week. You either take the week off, like I said, because you actually won't move. Like, people will get out of your cab on Third Avenue and they'll get on a turtle instead, and they'll get there about 20 minutes quicker. But with all of these women in town, obviously, there's a lot more energy at the bars. There's a lot more. There's just a lot more voltage because you got Trump in town. You got Xi Jinping in town. Okay, Mom Donnie's supposed to meet with Trump at Gracie Mansion. He's supposed to go up there. So there is a little bit more electricity. I don't know if it helps or hurts, Mikey, in terms of going to the bars, because everyone's kind of in a bad mood with all that traffic. In your experience, is that a good or a bad?
2: Not good.
0: Yeah. No,
2: I thought you meant the women were going to be at the bars, but yeah, not those types.
0: No, the women are at the embassies, man. The women are at the embassies, and this is the new, remember we were discussing this last year, how they always had workarounds?
2: Yeah.
0: So a dog is the new hooker workaround. I was talking to a guy in my garage over the weekend. I usually reveal this every year. How do the women get around the street closures at these embassies? Because they don't have credentials. And they're going down to meet diplomats. So they might very well have a way to get past the guy working the front door at the embassy. But long before you get to the front door of the embassy, you have to get down a shuttered street. Well, what women do who are on the clock is they bring things that make them look like residents. So sometimes they show up with bags of groceries. They go, I'm just bringing these up to my apartment. And if you're a hot girl with a bag of groceries, the guy working the checkpoint is usually not making you prove that you have an address. Same thing as if you have a dog. But the biggest workaround right now, and this is the craziest thing, but because of this age of mass surveillance and cameras and everything like that, the hookers have stopped dressing like hookers. I know people are upset because you don't get to sightsee the same way you used to. But that's how they found the workaround. It can't all be the pretty woman thing now with the big stiletto heels and the pumps and the teased bangs and the glam up on the fake eyelashes, because they know what a girl looks like who's on the clock. But if you're heading down the block in a pair of yoga pants and you got a bag of groceries that, you know, for all intents and purposes, just give you standing on the block as someone trying to get home, you, my friend, get through the checkpoint and you're free to go back hooking. Well, I don't know that that's a yay. Now we sound like weirdos who take kids to drag shows. We'll clean up the mess with Steve Hilton, the next governor of California, when we come back.
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5: 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News. I'm John Saucier. The ongoing conflict in the Middle East is causing gas and oil prices to rise even higher. Vice President J.D. Vance talking about it on his way to North Carolina as he continues to campaign ahead of the upcoming midterm elections in November.
6: We continue to see a substantial amount of oil and gas flow through the Strait of Hormuz, despite the Iranians terrorizing ships every single day.
5: President Trump is blaming the Russia-Ukraine war for contributing to increases in gas and diesel prices. The president is set to welcome Chinese President Xi Jinping to the U.S. this week. Trade Representative Jameson Greer telling Fox the U.S. and China are putting together a list of goods that they're looking to freely trade.
7: Is there a small subset of goods that we can just keep aside from any trade disputes, things that we don't, that we're not concerned about, right? Low-tech consumer goods, et cetera, things we want to send to them, ag, energy products, medical devices.
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4: 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It'll be sunny and warm today. Temperatures will be in the mid-80s. Tonight, we'll have a few clouds in and out with overnight temperatures in the mid-50s. For Tuesday, mostly cloudy, then becoming sunny during the afternoon. It'll be windy with wind gusts as high as 23 miles an hour and temperatures near 80. For weather anytime, go to elkhornmediagroup.com. 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
1: Oh, you're damn right it is, and we are fired up to talk to this next guest who is taking time out from his barnstorming campaign for governor out in California to spend some time with the radio masses. Steve Hilton is back, and the crowd goes wild. Hey, man.
2: Hey, Jimmy, how you doing? You were out here. I missed you. We didn't get it together. What's going on?
1: Yeah, that's a very generous way to say you just blew it off completely, but that's fine. I see what you did. I kid. I actually, listen, you had more fun than I did. I did 3 sold-out comedy shows, but it looks like you were drinking beer with truckers. Is that true?
2: That's all I ever do, basically. That's how we're going to win this race, one truck stop at a time. That's what it's all about.
1: I was actually pouring.
2: I was serving beer, drinking beer. It's all about the beer.
1: I know, but the news flash for my listeners is that you found some truck drivers who speak English in California. They weren't they weren't big on that before you came along.
2: I know. We've made a very, very simple pledge. No more illegal immigrant, non-English speaking truck driver licenses issued when I'm governor. But we're getting ahead of that right now. I'm focusing on the ones that speak English. How about that? A radical idea.
1: It's a head start. But your opponent, Javier Becerra, I don't know where he stands on such a thing, because he obviously played a pretty oversized role in opening up the border to the extent that they did under Biden, no?
2: So no one knows where he stands on anything, because he's basically been hiding in some basement. I mean, there's so many brilliant, you know, there's basement Becerra, there's bystander Becerra. The best one is the one which is, don't get cross at me for using a foul language on your show. This is a quote from Susan Rice, who is Biden's Obama's national security advisor, head of domestic policy under Joe Biden, worked with my opponent, Javier Becerra, for 4 years in the Biden chaff. Becerra.
1: Whoa! There you go. Aggressive! But I get it.
2: Look, yep. This guy, you're right, he was part of the open border insanity, and of course his part was most disgusting, more than any of the others, because at HHS, he was responsible for the unaccompanied migrant children. The total number, 479,000, we now know, thanks to Bobby Kennedy and his team and Mark Wayne Mullen, you know, trying to find these kids that went missing because Becerra dismantled the vetting of where they were sent so that they would be, you know, sent out of the camps that he was running quicker. Mm-hmm. There's still 300,000 or so missing today.
1: That's
2: today.
1: Cool. Crazy.
2: It's insane. And many thousands of them. We have, you know, victims coming forward now, disgusted that this guy could even be taken seriously as governor of California. You know, sent to child sex traffickers, labor traffickers. I mean, just 200 kids sent to one address that was a container stop. I mean, you know, just the whole scandal there is just unbelievable.
1: Yeah, it's crazy to me, because what you're attempting to do in taking over that state is clean up a lot of different messes at once. You know what I'm saying? We've got all this crazy fraud stuff going on. I don't know what inspired this, Steve Hilton. We've had a lot of talks about how you love California. That's great. But where do you even start? Like, if you take over the governor's mansion, where do you start?
2: So there's two answers to that, right? There's the most direct answer, which is really simple, practical things to cut people's costs.
1: Okay.
2: Right? So a good example of that is a week or so ago, I announced my plan to cap vehicle registration, right? In other states, you register your car or your truck, it's mostly under $100. Some states, you don't even have to do it every year. It's every 2 years.
1: Yeah.
2: In California, it's every year. It's hundreds of dollars for some people, $800, $900, over $1,000, right?
1: Uh-huh.
2: So we're going to cap it at the flat registration rate of $73 per vehicle per year. And we're going to abolish the DMV, this bloated bureaucratic monstrosity that drives everyone crazy. So things like that, $73 vehicle registration, your first $150,000 tax-free, no state income tax, practical things to help it. Just this afternoon in L.A., I'm announcing my plan to ban illegal street vendors and also help restaurants by scrapping the state sales tax on restaurant meals. That basically gives you, on average, every Californian goes out to eat $15 a month extra, you know, in your pocket. So these are practical things. But the second thing I want to say, Jimmy, and actually this comes to the street vendors, there's a deeper thing going on. Because after all these years now, 16 years of one-party rule, where we've ended up in California is that the people who do the right thing are punished and the people who do the wrong thing are rewarded. Mm-hmm. That's the sort of basic story. For example, the street vendors thing, they legalize street vendors up and across the state to try and help illegal immigrants earn a bit of money. What's the consequence of that? Restaurants going out of business, retail stores. I was at a shoe store in South Central LA, run by a beautiful couple, Latino legal immigrants. 14 years they've been running that store. They've now got up and down the block outside street vendors selling shoes, putting them out of business. You know, it's just the same old story, handing out drugs and needles and crack pipes in MacArthur Park in L.A. rather than helping people. You know, just everything's upside down. So you're right. It is about turning everything up the right way up. But it's just common sense. It's just helping the people, the majority, who do the right thing.
1: Amen. We're talking to Steve Hilton, Republican gubernatorial candidate out in California. Is it true that American Idol is leaving California because it took too long to count the votes?
2: Exactly. You can't even get that right here.
1: They don't know who it won. Come on.
2: It's amazing. Yes, you've got to have a month. You've got to help. You've got to make sure that you could get the ballot harvesting in for all the different acts, you know, to make sure that they can get all the nonprofits.
1: American Idol does mail-in voting now. Yeah, it's not good. It's not good.
2: Each contestant has, you know, four separate nonprofits doing ballot harvesting for them, getting them. it's only fair, Jimmy. I mean, how else are you supposed to run anything?
1: Well, I'm laughing because prior to bringing you on, I've been playing this clip of Gavin Newsom. And when Gavin Newsom was running for governor, okay, he said the number one priority was homelessness and affordability, and that if the next governor of California didn't fix those issues, he'd be considered a failure. Well, he was that governor. And as you know, homelessness and affordability aren't exactly knocking it out of the park out there right now. As you said, they're shooting up in the park, but they're not knocking it out of the park. So, I mean, how can you grade that party as deserving of another chance, I guess, is the question.
2: Well, I mean, I don't know if this is another clip you have. So Becerra, my opponent, we were asked in one of the debates in the primary, what grade would you give Gavin Newsom on homelessness?
1: Yeah.
2: And this guy gave it, I'm not making it up, an A. An A. Like, what planet are you on? Like, even Newsom says he's failed. It's just a joke.
1: That's true. We're talking to Steve Hilton. But that's, you know, I think what happened is Democrats have gotten a little lazy because obviously your state has been plagued by one party rule. And a lot of the media that they cater to has been plagued by one party rule. And for that reason, they're not really out there fighting for deliverables. Like, I mean, we've heard them talk at great length about health care for illegals and housing stipends for illegals. It's just so foreign to me that you're the only guy in the race actually talking about helping American citizens. Is that not weird to you to be running against the other thing?
2: It is crazy. This is the point. Like, I always say, you know, they say, right, I'm not the right wing candidate. I'm the right thing candidate. The people doing the right thing, the majority, just trying to earn a living, raise their kids the right way, just do normal things. Like, you're constantly, the government's against you.
1: Yeah.
2: They're gouging you with taxes, fees, charges, everything. Hassle, bureaucracy, permits, inspections, on and on. Regulations, what kind of car to drive, what kind of house to live in, you know, how to run your business, how to raise your kids, how to cook your food, no gas stoves. Do you know what I mean? It's just nonstop nanny state bureaucracy. But if you're a homeless drug addict, sure, let's cut, you know, here's the needles, here's the drugs, here's the crack pipes.
1: It is.
2: If you're an illegal immigrant, and if you're a truck driver who wants to, you know, drive around potentially, you know, injuring and killing Californians, you don't understand the road signs, sure, we'll give you a license. It's just amazing.
1: Yeah.
2: And but I think people have had enough of it. So, the simple slogan of our campaign is enough is enough.
1: Yep.
2: And that's how people are feeling. And it's, you know, I know everyone thinks California, you haven't got a chance. The polls are closing, some of them. We've got the we're doing events now where you got like we just did one in San Gabriel, not a Republican area. Mm-hmm. We mostly invited Democrats and independents. We had 1,000 people.
1: Wow.
2: You know, like all the time. We're getting really there's something happening this year. I'm not saying it's going to be easy. It's very difficult.
1: Yeah.
2: But it's not impossible for us to win this election. And that's why we're fighting so hard.
1: Yeah. No, amen. I love that. And I love the deal with vehicle registrations, you know, because when you talk about. You just say, what was the dollar amount? $73
2: $73 Well, that's the current flat rate. So if you get, when you register your vehicle, you get this incredibly long bill.
1: Uh-huh.
2: And the first line is registration fee, $73 That's what the actual cost of it. Every, then they got all these BS, you know, transportation improvement fund, this fund, that fund, whatever. And that's where all the just goes into their bottomless money pit of fraud and waste.
1: Wow. But 73 is good because that's the price of 1 gallon of gas right now out there.
2: Exactly. So, it's like so everything's easy to keep straight in your head.
1: Listen,
2: by the way, we've got a very cool. So my plan is to have a common sense energy policy where instead of importing oil from halfway around the world, we actually use the abundant oil reserves we have here in California. And there's a few other things I'm going to do. And my goal is $3 gas, which, by the way, was it's like you can get in other states right now, even with the war going on. So tomorrow in Santa Barbara, we are actually offering $3 gas at a gas station for real, real life.
1: Wow.
2: The $3 gas will be on me tomorrow morning in Santa Barbara.
1: Come on, Steve Hilton. I love that, man. That's a big damn deal. And I appreciate it. It's funny because I wasn't going to bring it up. The idea that California is importing as much energy as it is, given the resources it has, I was reading about how they're affected even by the Strait of Hormuz because of the way the route.
2: Yes.
1: That is like... Okay, California importing energy is like Las Vegas importing blackjack tables. Like, it's everywhere. I don't understand. I was reading that this morning. I didn't realize it was to that extent. I mean, how much would that impact fuel if you didn't have to bring it in from around the world?
2: That's what I'm saying. That's how we can have $3 gas. That's my plan. I mean, you know, in Santa, there are places where it's literally seeping out of the ground. I mean, surfers off the coast in Ventura County take baby oil with them, and it's not for what you think, Jimmy. It is for cleaning the oil and the tar off them, their feet and their dog's paws, because it's literally seeping out of the ground.
1: And here we are, waiting on a tanker to get here from Iran. That's crazy, Steve Hilton. Well, $3 gas, you got my whole audience, because not only do these people drive, but a lot of my listeners sniff gas. So, I mean, you are... I mean, you talk about a slam dunk media appearance. Go out on top.
2: I want to show. There's a simple thing, right? I want to show you what the elections are all about in the final stage. It's on my T-shirt.
1: Yep.
2: There you go. Wake up, okay? Wake up, California. Wake up. We don't have to live like this. We don't have to put up with this BS. We can change. Just wake up and let's do it.
1: I love it. What is the website I can send these well-meaning people to?
2: SteveHiltonForGovernor.com.
1: SteveHiltonForGovernor.com.
2: F-O-R, for governor. Yeah.
1: Yes, and thank you for spelling for, because if they're listening to me...
2: Well, they're all the gas. You know, they have no idea.
1: These are real. I mean, they're sniffing 93 octane. These are real committed people here. Listen, I love that you're fighting this good fight. Keep kicking ass out there, okay, buddy?
2: All right. Thank you, man. See you soon.
1: The great Steve Hilton, everybody. And tomorrow, $3 gas at the gas station, which in California constitutes like a $4 a gallon savings. California gas is so expensive, they don't even post the prices. They just show a picture of the sex act you're going to have to perform behind the station to fill up your car. It's really gotten that. I'm not even kidding. It's like, hey, man, can you fill it up on that whole thing? Back after this.
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3: 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It was an unbelievably interesting experience.
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10: 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The Prosser Balloon Rally's coming up this weekend. 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
1: Bottom of the ninth on Fox Across America with Jimmy Failla. If you saw me on America's Newsroom this morning, I appreciate you checking it out. If you missed it, we'll post it on our website. I am not on your TV tonight. But I will be back on it tomorrow with Stuart Varney and, of course, Laura Ingraham on the Ingraham Angle. It's a Tuesday night staple here on the Fox News Channel. If you watched over the weekend, we did a segment with Piers Morgan on Fox News Saturday night talking about how Gavin Newsom said he wasn't going to run if Kamala Harris was running. I mean, my God.
14: Kamala's awful with her weird laugh. Ha ha!
1: But what it was, and I said this to Piers Morgan, and we now know it to be true, is he's running. Obviously, he's running. Okay, that's what he was why he was fly fishing with Jake Tapper in that embarrassing photo op. Well, they weren't. If you looked closely, they weren't actually fishing. They were dredging the bottom of the lake for CNN's ratings. But the reality is, okay, he was basically trying to force her hand, meaning tell us you're not running and send a message to the donors one way or the other to take a side now. Because if donors want Newsom to run, Newsom says he's not going to run if Kamala does. That's their cue to talk to Kamala and kind of sort this mess out. And it sounds like, based on the reports we're seeing all over the intrawebs right now, that Kamala Harris is leaning towards not running for a third time in 2028. Okay, of course, she ran famously in 2020, and on the very first debate of that election cycle, trashed Joe Biden for fighting against integrated school busing. Do you remember that whole thing? There was a little girl trying to get on a bus while you were fighting against integrated school busing. And that little girl was me, Joe Biden. And she talked about how he was denying black kids the right to have integrated school buses. Joe Biden, that's what he was fighting for.
7: Do you have a problem figuring out whether you're for me or Trump and you ain't black?
1: If you lived long enough, you might have a problem. If you were around to see some of these shenanigans. But the point is, Kamala, who went from slandering Biden to dropping out of that election, she was polling at 1% in California at the time she dropped out of the 2020 presidential primaries, only to become Joe Biden's vice presidential nominee because they did that pandering identity politics thing where they said we just need a black woman on the ticket. And didn't really go out of their way to find one of the millions of black women who could have done a better job of representing the Democratic Party than Kamala Harris did. But lo and behold, she became the border czar. At one point, the AI czar. And ultimately, the presidential nominee, because they forced Joe Biden off the ticket.
15: Come on, man.
1: Okay, and she ran the most expensive presidential ticket in the history of this country. She blew $1.5 billion. $1.5 billion in 107 days. Now, granted, most of that was her bar tab. But the fact remains that was the most expensive campaign and a losing one at that, despite the entirety of the media being behind her. And I think she's finally read that writing on the wall and that there really isn't an appetite to watch her lose a third bid for the White House right now, as she's looked at as a bit of old news. You know, when you saw the donors speaking out, Reed Hastings last week talked about that and how he thought her path forward would be cumbersome at best. It makes it sound an awful lot like this general election for the Democrats, at least their primary season anyway, will ultimately either give us an establishment candidate in Gavin Newsom or a socialist candidate in AOC. If you had your bet your money, that's where all of it is right now. Of course, overnight is a lifetime in politics, so we might just be doing this again tomorrow in a whole new world. But either way you slice it, this show is over. Pay up and get out.
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17: 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Thank you,
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20: I'm Dan Tessman. Here's your Wild Horse Resort and Casino weather update. Sunny this afternoon, along with light and variable wind. Expect a high near 86 throughout the Columbia Basin. Tonight will become mostly cloudy and the wind will be calm. Expect a low around 58. And tomorrow, mostly sunny along with calm wind. Expect a high near 79. Get breaking news notifications and stream the station with the Elkhorn mobile app. Download it today.
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21: A full plate for the president. I'm Lisa Brady, Fox News. World leaders, including President Trump, gathering in New York for the UN General Assembly ahead of a White House summit later this week with China's president, which could be an AI balancing act.
22: On the one hand, the two superpowers hope to work together on AI when it comes to safety and its development. On the other hand, the two are competing for supremacy in AI. The Chinese officials here in Beijing say this summit could prove to be historic.
21: Fox's Steve Harrigan. President Trump has multiple meetings planned in New York, including with Gulf allies and the city's Democratic Socialist mayor. Flight delays rippling across the Northeast after a circuit failure at an air traffic control facility in Philadelphia led to multiple ground stops. The FAA says they're beginning to resume incoming flights at New York's JFK and LaGuardia airports. They remain halted in Philly as the repair work continues. Separately, the FAA and Transportation Department rolling out a new AI-based air traffic system with upgraded equipment aimed in part at improving reliability.
23: DOT Secretary Sean Duffy launched the new smart air control system, saying $12.5 billion from Congress is fixing how planes are tracked in the skies. But new tech and AI being used should not be a concern.
24: It's always going to be a human that manages the airspace in America.
23: The tools will track, among many data points, weather above and airport operations on the ground, improving what Secretary Duffy said travelers want most.
24: Less delays, and you have less cancellations, which means your experience in the airspace is way better.
23: Three airports in D.C. and Baltimore are testing it first, with more rollouts as tweaks are made.
21: Fox's Grinnell Scott. Forecasters now warning that Hurricane Polo in the Pacific will rapidly intensify into a major storm and make a sharp turn, traveling along the western coast of Mexico late tomorrow into Wednesday. 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
21: While the president prepares for a UN speech, Vice President Vance heads to North Carolina to support the Republican candidate in a key U.S. Senate race.
27: Vice President J.D. Vance traveling to Greensboro, North Carolina to rally support for former RNC chair Republican Michael Whatley for U.S. Senate.
28: We've got to tell the Democratic Party that if you want to keep on sending radicals to the ballot, we're going to send those radicals packing, and we are going to elect American patriots to fight for us in Washington, D.C.
27: President Trump also in North Carolina last week campaigning for Whatley, who faces a competitive Senate race against former governor Democrat Roy Cooper. The Senate seat opened after Republican Senator Tom Tillis bowed out of a re-election bid.
21: Fox's Jeff Manasso. Cooper also served for more than a decade as the state attorney general. A blockbuster deal clears a key hurdle as Paramount reaches a settlement in a multi-state antitrust lawsuit over its $81 billion merger with Warner Brothers. California's attorney general says the new agreement is not a vote of support for the merger, but that it includes court enforceable requirements aimed at protecting competition and consumers. Tributes to Magic Johnson, Kobe Bryant, and others have some company in L.A., where there's a new statue honoring a Hall of Fame basketball player.
29: The L.A. Sparks unveiling a statue of Lisa Leslie.
0: She became the 16th person honored at what has become known as Star Plaza outside of Crypto.com Arena in downtown Los Angeles. Leslie was the first woman to ever dunk in a WNBA game, as well as the first player to sign with a modeling agency. She was inducted into the Basketball Hall of Fame in 2015. Leslie was a three-time MVP who led the Sparks to back-to-back championships in 2001 and 2002. Upon seeing the 11-foot bronze statue of her iconic dunk, Leslie saying, "She's cute."
21: Fox's Frank Lanza. The Dow's up 416. I'm Lisa Brady, Fox News.
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0: Monday, September 21st, 2026. I'm Guy Benson. Welcome, everyone, to The Guy Benson Show, a new broadcast week underway from Des Moines, Iowa. 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I'm a political analyst at Fox News, a senior columnist at the Washington Examiner. In fact, my new column out today addresses, at least in part, our opening story, our top story that we'll get to here in just a moment. Before we do, though, a look at the lineup. Tom Bevin of Real Clear Politics will be our guest this hour, talking about where the polls stand right now, what they seem to show about the November election. We'll let Tom give us the lay of the land. We'll also welcome in a conservative guest on the AI issue. From her perspective, I think this is a really significant challenge in terms of public policy, in terms of technology. I think a lot of Americans are just starting to engage thinking about this, and we're trying to think through it as well here. So looking forward to that conversation with Janet Kelly. And then KT McFarland, the great KT McFarland, who has served four different presidents, her bread and butter is foreign policy, geopolitics, etc. We will ask her about so many things, from this new Greenland deal that President Trump rolled out and announced over the weekend to the latest out of Iran. There's a big meeting coming up with the Chinese dictator for President Trump. We'll get to as much of it as we can with KT McFarland in our final hour today. I do want to start, though, on this big cultural flashpoint, which is Ed Sheeran, the pop star, and Macklemore, who I guess was once a star, and the whole thing that went down over the so-called Free Palestine movement, questions around free speech versus bigotry, etc. And we had talked about it on the show a few times last week. There's a significant update because over the weekend, Ed Sheeran played his first concert since all of this really blew up. But it was the political rants that Macklemore, this rapper, went on during one of the opening acts at a show in New Jersey, MetLife Stadium, that triggered all of this. And eventually he was thrown off of the tour, and then a bunch of other opening acts, all the rest of them quit, the house band quit. So it's just like Ed Sheeran by his lonesome, and he decided rather than canceling the show at the Link in Philly, he was going to do the show himself. And he was going to address what had happened. It appeared like he was reading from a script or a teleprompter. I think, you know, look, he wanted to handle this as best he could, given everything that had happened and all these people coming out of the woodwork to criticize him. I mean, like certain more distant members of his family. I saw one cousin named Jethro or something wanted his 15 minutes to dump on his cousin, and the media was happy to give him a platform because it's like open season on Ed Sheeran because he wasn't willing to completely worship at the altar of this, you know, Palestine Gaza obsessive movement. And so, you know, here's some family member who wants to say negative things about Ed Sheeran. Like, oh, yeah, here's your platform, sir. So Sheeran wanted to talk about this, and I was curious how he was going to deal with it. And I have a few thoughts about how he has dealt with it and what he said, and then some of the wider lessons, let's say, of this entire kerfuffle, which I'm hoping is maybe winding down. I don't really have that much more to say about it beyond what we're now about to play for you. This is what Ed Sheeran had to say in Philadelphia, where he wanted to touch on the swirling controversy in front of a giant crowd, by the way. All these adoring fans turned out to listen to his music because he seems like just like a very sort of friendly, benign guy with catchy music and makes a lot of people happy with that music. But he's been sucked into this vortex because of what Macklemore did and then all the fallout from that. So here he is over the weekend. We covered this a bit on the Big Weekend Show. I was hosting that on Fox News Channel. Here's the clip from the concert, Ed Sheeran, Cut 21.
1: I've tried in my career not to be a political commentator of any kind because I want my music and shows to be about unity, not division, about humanity, not politics.

0: But this is a humanitarian issue, and I cannot hide how I feel about it anymore. What happened in Israel and at the Nova Music Festival on October 7th was horrific and compounded centuries of Jewish pain. What is happening in Gaza is a catastrophic and unjustifiable and disproportionate. My heart has been broken by the scale of devastation and loss of civilians' lives, of children's lives. And the systemic injustice we're seeing unfold in the West Bank cannot be overlooked.
1: Okay, so I can quibble with a few things that he's saying here. Is the war that Hamas launched, is the response by Israel unjustifiable? I don't think so. Is it disproportionate? That's a very interesting word. I could probably veer off into a whole commentary just on that word and whether it applies here. But, and there's more of that he had to say, and I'll play some of that in a second. I want you to notice something, though, and this is one of the important lessons, even if you do not care at all about Ed Sheeran or have never heard of Macklemore. There's like one or two hits of his that I remember from probably over a decade ago. There is something from that clip, and I'm not sure if you noticed it the way that I did, but it jumped out at me immediately. He eventually gets around to talking about what happened on October 7th and then the response and, you know, condemning the violence. Fine. And by the way, I will give him credit, Ed Sheeran. He did not just decide to ignore October 7th. The reason the war existed in the first place, and by the way, the war has been, for intents and purposes, over for a while as this peace process is playing out. So that's the other thing about this whole firestorm. It's over a genocide that never existed. It's never been a genocide at all, not even close. And they're still all hyped up over a war that has been, for the most part, ended. But, you know, it's so much more than just that. I think there's a lot wrapped up in this movement. But he began by mentioning what happened in Israel, what was done to Israel on October 7th. And he noted the Nova Music Festival. That was that festival right by the Gaza border of young people who were just out dancing through the night. That was just a massacre. They had no idea what awaited them with these monsters arriving at dawn, and they raped and pillaged and murdered. I have been on that site. It is one of the most chilling experiences I've ever had, walking across that dance floor and seeing all of the makeshift memorials to all the people who were slaughtered by those evil terrorists. A lot of people in the music industry and in art around the world, they will not even talk about the music festival being attacked. You'd think they would all talk about it, right? Music is the thing that brings us all together, peace and love, and this unites us as humans. That would be, you would think, the focal point of global outrage, at least within, you know, the music industry, the entertainment community, because it was actually a bunch of, for the most part, sort of like hippie, peacenik-type Israelis at this dance festival, music festival, who got brutalized in ways that I will not repeat here, and the details are all available in you know, the blood-curdling detail. But a lot of people don't even have the guts to mention October 7th, let alone the Nova Music Festival. Sheeran did do that, and I give him credit for that. And he called it horrific, talked about centuries of Jewish pain. Then he turned to the other side of it. Fine. I have some disagreements, but I think making those points is okay in my book. It doesn't really bother me. But this is a long wind-up to the point. Did you notice in that clip, which ran almost a minute long, the applause line that got the biggest cheers by far? Yeah, it was at the very beginning, wasn't it? "I'm not a political commentator," he said. "I want my music and shows to be about unity, not division, humanity, not politics." And there was a big cheer from the crowd. And then he says, you know, "However, this is humanitarian and I cannot stay silent," something to that effect. But what he said there that got a big round of applause was, "I don't do political preaching here because I don't want my shows to be about this. We're about love and unity, not politics." And the place cheered. The full stadium, by the way, that there were like a few hundred protesters outside, apparently. Thousands of people inside who just wanted to enjoy the music, and that was his point. And what you get from the hard left, whether it's on this issue, which is their big fixation, Palestine, Palestine, Palestine, Gaza, Gaza, Gaza, quote-unquote genocide, a really disgusting smear, or, you know, on racial issues, go down the list. They will often say neutrality is a betrayal. Neutrality is complicity. You can't really be neutral when this is on the line, and they try to bully people in not to just take a side, because the one side is unacceptable. You have to take a side. It has to be theirs. And you have to say it, and you have to kiss the ring. You've got to bend the knee. You've got to do exactly what they want, or you're now like persona non grata, or you're public enemy number one. All right, silence is violence, all that stuff. When, in fact, the mainstream, and I would say majority position is, especially when it comes to pop music concerts like this, neutrality is not violence. It is not complicity. It is actually just what the audience wants. The audience doesn't want a political lecture from these people. Some of the leftists do, but most normal people do not, which is why when Ed Sheeran said, I don't do political commentary because my concerts and music are about unity, not politics, that was the biggest applause that he got in that whole clip. There's a lesson inherent in that for him, I hope. For other people who are, you know, caught up in something like this where it's, you know, the angry, very vocal online mob is doing its thing. You can't forget about the other people represented by tens of thousands of people at that stadium in Philadelphia who wanted to jump out of their seats and cheer when he said, my concerts and music are not about politics. So he goes on and talks about a lot of this. He talks about freedom of speech and drawing some concerns about people getting thrown off the tour by people who own the stadiums and the venues. He said that this is not normally how he would want to open a show, right? He kind of made some of those points. And then he reiterated this point in Cut 24.
0: This concert is still a place where everyone is welcome, and everyone here can stand beside people that have opposing views, and everyone here can stand by people that they don't agree with on everything, but they can all agree on singing these songs.
1: And then there was a huge cheer for that as well. And he was emotional at times. You could sort of hear it in his voice. He did cry a bit. He said, in these situations, you find out who your real friends are, talking about the weird week that he had, how it all just happened very quickly, how some people are that he's known for years are backing away from him, or he feels like they don't have his back. But then, even though he's talking about people who are friends and family, people that he knows well abandoning him, that must be very disorienting. He's been this sort of beloved, happy-go-lucky, talented, you know, music artist. Now all of this, he's been sucked into it. And he said the ticket sales for this gig didn't result in cancellations. People were buying tickets for this. And the crowd cheered again. Which goes to my point. The point is, the loudest shouters do not represent most of us. Many of them represent the very worst of us, as a matter of fact. As I've said before, Ed Sheeran's mistake in all of this was not his neutrality and not getting into politics. His actual mistake was not vetting Macklemore, a lunatic conspiracy theorist who said that George Bush knocked over the Twin Towers on 9/11, who wore a prosthetic, quote-unquote, Jewish nose doing his Heil Hitler on stage years ago, then pretended, oh, I didn't know what that all meant. That I didn't realize that's what the costume was. BS. Having that person on stage with you and having other people who are all smiles until they become part of this mob, that was the mistake that he made. And I hope he draws the right lessons from this, he and others. Remembering the big unifying applause line was, in fact, staying away from politics at venues like this, at events like this. That's what the people actually want. And caving to these people who are awful does not solve anything. It's always a problem. It's never enough. Like the fact that he mentioned the Nova Music Festival in Israel, people were very angry at him online. They weren't mad in the stadium, and the place was packed, and he put on a nice show as a nice guy because that's what he seems to be. Let that lesson be learned. I hope. More of the Guy Benson Show upcoming. We're just underway on this Monday. Keep it right here.
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10: 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Patients first, always. The Seattle Seahawks dominated the Arizona Cardinals 31-7 on Sunday. The Seahawks improved to 2-0 and faced the Washington Commanders on Sunday. The Seattle Mariners edged the Colorado Rockies 2-1 in Denver yesterday. Still alive in playoff contention, every game is a must-win this week. Seattle hosts the Houston Astros tomorrow at T-Mobile Park at 6:40. The Tri-City Americans dropped their season opener Saturday, falling 3-2 in a shootout to the Spokane Chiefs. The Americans host Kamloops on Friday before visiting Spokane Saturday. In hydroplane racing, the 2026 H1 Unlimited Series concluded yesterday in San Diego. Tri-City's own BWR Racing driver Andrew Tate won the final heat, securing his third consecutive National High Points Championship and fourth overall, while clinching the team's second National High Points title. Catch Fox Sports Radio tonight at 7 on KTEL.
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0: You know, in these situations, you really find out who your friends are. And it's been a weird week. I just feel like it happened very quickly. Everyone's telling me to cancel, and I'm feeling all of my friends and family and people I know abandoned me.
1: But he didn't cancel, and he put on a show, and people enjoyed it. That was Ed Sheeran in Philadelphia over the weekend, and the crowd rooting for him. They're fans, right there, and they're not running away in droves because of Gaza. And he's not saying exactly what certain activists demand of him. What about the free speech element of all of this? Bill Maher, the night before that concert on his show on HBO, had this to say about Macklemore's rant and related rhetoric. Cut 26.
15: Normally, I'm a free speech guy all the way, and maybe here too. But when you're going out there and saying, from the river to the sea, which is part of what they say, to characterize that as pro-Palestinian is a little naive. From the river to the sea means no Jews. That's what it means. So, like, where does the First Amendment pause with its protections when you're actually inciting people? And there has been so much anti-Jewish hate. There is a case to be made for this crosses that line. This is actual incitement to violence with the mood that is in this country from useful idiots about what's going on in Gaza.
1: So I'm not sure on this particular controversy that what Macklemore said is direct incitement. I think that it is bigotry, which is protected free speech. But we are also free to call someone out, not as an anti-Zionist or pro-Palestinian. When you've worn the costume that he's worn and said the other things that he's said, I think that is a bigot in Macklemore. But I definitely start getting queasy when we start wondering, you know, is this really covered by the First Amendment? In almost every circumstance, the answer to that question is yes. All right, more to come on The Guy Benson Show. Tom Bevin up next.

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1: Fox News, I'm Tom Graham. World leaders gathering in New York City this week for the UN General Assembly. President Trump is expected to arrive tomorrow.
2: Officials from China, Russia, and Iran will also be here too. Now, President Trump is also expected to meet with Ukrainian President Volodymyr Zelensky. Trump will also meet with Persian Gulf allies in an attempt to bring the war with Iran to an end too.
1: Fox's Lucas Tomlinson. A nor'easter threatening days of high winds, coastal flooding, and waves up to 8 feet along parts of the busy Northeast. Fox Weather's Bain Froney is in Wildwood, New Jersey.
3: We're going to expect wind gusts up to 40, 50 miles per hour up and down the mid-Atlantic seaboard for the end of the week and moving into this weekend. It's going to be a multi-day event that we need to be on high alert for. Plus, we are going to be dealing with, again, very rough surf, some serious issues when it comes to our beaches.
1: Rainfall is expected to stretch from the Carolinas to New England. 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
5: I'm Dan Tessman. Here's your Wild Horse Resort and Casino weather update. Sunny this afternoon, along with light and variable wind. Expect a high near 86 throughout the Columbia Basin. Tonight will become mostly cloudy and the wind will be calm. Expect a low around 58. And tomorrow, mostly sunny along with calm wind. Expect a high near 79. Get breaking news notifications and stream this station with the Elkhorn mobile app. Download it today.
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0: 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Well, joining us now, our first guest of the day, Tom Bevin, co-founder, executive editor of Real Clear Politics. Hello, Tom.
1: Hey, Guy. How are you?
0: I'm doing well. All right. So I want to ask you about just the midterms generally. And for your awareness, I'm doing the show today from Des Moines, Iowa. I had a speaking engagement this morning, and I had the opportunity to speak to a couple members of Congress who are in very tight, very tough toss-up races in some very competitive districts here in Iowa. There's also a competitive governor's race in this state. There's a competitive Senate race in this state. I kind of got a sense from some folks on the ground here how they feel things are going. But overall, the Republicans are under no illusions that the national and therefore the state environment is not great for them, I think, to put it mildly in certain ways. I kind of want to just get your overall sense of things, what you're seeing in the polls, and then maybe address something of a disconnect that I'm seeing. We can get into that. But big picture right now, as we're, 40-ish days away, a little over from Election Day, what are you seeing?
1: Yeah, I mean, it is not good. It's not a good environment for Republicans. I mean, you've got a president with a job approval rating that had been under 40% for about 47 straight days. He's now back over 40%, just barely, in our Real Clear Politics average on inflation, which is the number one issue, according to all voters across the country. His approval rating is down at about 30%. And so, you've got gas at $4.50 a gallon. I, too, was giving a speech on last week, and I was in California talking to some farmers out there, and they're paying $10 a gallon for diesel gasoline.
0: Yep.
1: And they were, generally supportive of the president, but not happy at all. I mean, so you've got a base out there that is really under pressure, economic pressure. And, you look at all these numbers, a majority of voters now think that Donald Trump is hurting the economy. Their prospects are worse now than when he took office. You've got Democrats with, they're either tied or ahead on who voters trust on the economy and a bunch of other issues that traditionally Republicans have had advantages on. And so it's not a great environment for Republicans overall. And certainly, each one of these races has their own individual flavor. And a lot of these states, particularly on the Senate side, are places where Trump won by, high single digits or even double digits in places like Texas and Ohio. Iowa's another place, Alaska. And Republicans are in very, very tough races and are either barely ahead, as the case of Ashley Hinson in Iowa, or, trailing by a point or two or three. So there's no question that it is going to be a tough election for Republicans. And, they're hoping that their money advantage is going to help, the redistricting is going to help, and some of these Democratic candidates like El Sayed in Michigan and Tallarico in Texas are going to help get them across the finish line there. But there are no guarantees, and I think they're looking at a very, very tough election on November 3rd.
0: Yeah, I think that's true. The question is it going to be a tough election for Republicans or a catastrophic election for Republicans, right, or somewhere along that spectrum? And to that end, Tom, I want to ask you about this, because if you look at some of the polling, like there was a New York Times poll that came out, I want to say last week, that had the Democrats up 8 or 9 points on the generic ballot and leading on every single issue except for one. And a lot of it, they weren't even close there. The voters of this electorate has shifted dramatically left on everything, or at least away from the Republicans. They're dissatisfied with the state of the country, the party in power, all of that. And it's like, you look at a poll like that, you're like, man, I mean, you could imagine a really brutal blue tide sweeping across the country if the electorate ends up looking like that. And then you've got the NBC poll that just came out yesterday, which, while it's not good for Republicans,
1: I think I know where you're going with this, because I noticed the same thing, but go ahead and finish.
0: Like the NBC poll was like, not that terrible. Trump's at 41%, not good, not where you want to be, but the bottom hasn't fallen out there. A 5-point race, 4 points with leaners on the congressional ballot, so kind of manageable there. You look at the issues in that poll, Republicans still up big on the border and immigration and crime. Democrats have edged ahead on the economy, which is obviously crucial. They're way up now on inflation compared to where they were, because people now put a lot of the blame at the feet of Trump. I guess I'm just like, if you look at a poll like the New York Times last week, you can imagine the Democrats, you know, winning the Senate back maybe by a handful of seats. But if the environment actually looks more like the NBC poll and their numbers, you know, you probably get a modest majority for the Democrats in the House. The Republicans probably hang on to the Senate. I mean, those are, you know, it might be only a few points, but nationally, that's a big difference, right? Is that where you think I was going?
1: Well, one of the stats in that NBC poll that grabbed my attention is that despite some of the numbers that looked pretty grim for Republicans, the Republicans still had a higher favorability rating than the Democratic Party.
0: Yeah.
1: Which that is the sort of, you know, look, in an election where, you know, there's a lot of angst and unrest out there and Republicans hold all the levers of power, if you're dissatisfied about anything today, whether it's the economy or anything else, there's really only one in the fix that they're in. However, the Democratic Party has been in the toilet for the last 2 or 3 years, certainly since coming out of the 2024 election. And with the election of all these DSA candidates and some of the craziness that they've been spouting,
0: right,
1: the party's image has not improved at all. And that is one of the things that, you know, because I would say 80% of the Republicans' message right now across the country in these individual races is basically, hey, you may not like us, you may not like me, you know, you may be upset about this or that. You cannot elect these other people because they are crazy and they are out of the mainstream. And that has some purchase. Is it going to be enough to get them across the finish line and save the Senate? Maybe. You know, voters still like to. Fear will do a lot for you in terms of driving voters to the polls, but you also have to present sort of a vision for the future and what you're going to be doing. And I think some Republicans are struggling with that. But
0: yeah.
1: I think
0: so are the Democrats, right? I'm not exactly seeing some grand plan from the Dems. This kind of reminds me, like, to me, a decent scenario, maybe the best case scenario that I can imagine for the Republicans this year is what the Democrats pulled off in 2022, which ended up being a Pyrrhic victory, by the way, because they got way too high and mighty for themselves, and it came crashing down 2 years later. But in 2022, the Democrats said, and by the way, Biden's numbers were worse than Trump's at that time. Inflation, much worse, right? It was worse in a lot of ways. The Democrats said, okay, you hate us. You're mad at us for all these reasons, you know, Afghanistan, inflation, the economy, go down the list. But they're crazy. January 6th, they're nuts, election deniers. And that ended up kind of salvaging things for them. And it was only a red trickle. I guess that's maybe, quote unquote, a best case scenario for the Republicans. Then you could have a whole conversation for 2 years about what that would mean for 2028. But it seems like that would be the high water mark out of this cycle, based on what we're seeing right now, with, you know, if the bottom does fall out of this thing, both chambers could be gone, you know, by decent margins, conceivably, if it really gets ugly.
1: I think if you told Republicans right now, I'll give you what the Democrats got in 2022, which is you lose 9 House seats, but you pick up 1 Senate seat, they would take that bargain like in a heartbeat.
0: Oh, yeah.
1: Right. And so I think you're right. That is kind of like a best case scenario. And you're right. They did manage to do that by basically, you know, driving. And again, you look at these Democrats around the country, they're all running, even in the Senate, on opposing Trump. And even though their term is 6 years long and Trump's only going to be there for another 2 years, they're not presenting any sort of post-Trump vision or anything like that. It's just, you need to elect me to stop, you know, so-and-so from being a rubber stamp for Trump and stop the, you know, whatever, save democracy and all that. And it's worked for them in the past. They're running that same playbook again. But it does present opportunities for Republicans in some of these races to really mitigate losses. And, you know, there are some people out there. Look, Dick Morris said this the other day. I think Roger Kimball predicted the other day. Some people are saying they think Republicans will gain seats in the Senate, maybe even hold on to the House. They feel like there's a shift in the Republicans' directions. It's not reflected in any of the polls that I've seen thus far. But
0: yeah, I don't know about that.
1: Yeah, I mean, we'll see in the last, you know, 6 of this election.
0: Yeah, I mean, there's time to go here, and sometimes you'll see polling movement. Some people end up, quote-unquote, coming home. You know, maybe some of the undecideds get off the fence, and they could be persuaded by the Republican argument, which is like, look, you may not love us, but they're crazy. And there's a very strong argument how crazy the left is getting, and how this DSA rising tide is trying to take over the party. And it's, you know, it's venom, it's poison in so many ways. And we'll see if that messaging is successful, or at least relatively successful for the Republicans in the weeks ahead. And we'll definitely have you back before Election Day to see if those polls are budging in either direction. A couple more things to ask you about, Tom. We very briefly touched on it here on the show, but you're a Chicagoland guy. We've got a big audience in Chicago at the Big 89 WLS. The beloved, quote-unquote, beloved mayor of Chicago, Brandon Johnson, has announced that he will be seeking re-election. is there, like... Does he have a real base? Is there a constituency in Chicago that's like, give us more, please, of this?
1: Yes, he's promising four more years of the same thing. Look, I don't know. I mean, his approval rating's in the 20s, you know, high teens, low 20s. He does have the teachers union still in his. You know, they are what got him elected the first time, and they're still in his corner, and so that's probably not to be dismissed. You know, we hold these elections in February and off years, so it's like it's almost designed to be, a low turnout election, so they can kind of control turnout. But there are some other good candidates that are running this time around that I think are going to be. You know, I find it hard to believe that. Given what his record and where things currently stand, that he's going to have a pathway to even making a runoff in the current with the current field and the current environment. But I could be wrong. I mean, we'll see. He'll do his best to sort of gin up the base and gin up his base and turn them out. So I think he ranks as one of the worst mayors in America. And so I don't know. But again, a lot of people are saying that about Lori Lightfoot. And she decided to run again, although she didn't get reelected.
0: Yeah. So, I mean, I had to put that on your plate because it's just one of the mayoral positions that we've kept an eye on here for various reasons.
1: For sure.
0: I also saw you had shared this graphic, and it comes from the Princetonians for Free Speech organization, a group at Princeton, which is your alma mater. And it was a graphic of political donations from the faculty. And I think a lot of people recognize that so-called, you know, quote-unquote elite schools lean very heavily to the left. But just to put a finer point on it, and I can think of like one well-known conservative professor at Princeton who maybe didn't donate this cycle, but they went and looked at the donations. This was a September 2026 graphic. Princeton faculty political donations by party. Democrat, 98%. Independent 2%, Republican 0%. I'm not sure some people quite get how slanted things are, how completely lopsided this is, where it's basically almost 100% to zero. No wonder a lot of these kids come out of these indoctrination factories indoctrinated when you've got numbers like this. And the thing is, Tom, if you cite this to a lot of people on the left, some will say, yeah, you know what, maybe that's a problem. But quite a few will say, well, this is just further evidence of how intelligent and correct we are, that Princeton would never have someone who would be so stupid as to disagree with us, right? That's part of that groupthink mentality that is clearly enforced ruthlessly at these places.
1: Yeah, and this mirrors previous studies that have been done about faculty at Harvard and Yale and the like. But it is startling when you see it. I mean, we all kind of know it, but then when you see it, 98% Democrat, 2% Independent, 0%, really? Like, not a single. And part of that, I'm sure, you know, has to do with the sort of mob mentality. I mean, if you were a professor, a conservative professor, or even someone who was a right-leaning professor, and you knew that your donations, political donations, would be made public, would you donate to Donald Trump or a Republican candidate, knowing that someone could cite that and use it against you in that kind of environment on campus where your colleagues could, you know, browbeat you and have you maybe take away your livelihood?
0: Oh, yeah, no, it could be weaponized.
1: Yeah, exactly. So, there might be some people on campus, and I know the professor that you're thinking about, and like that I'm sure you know, just doesn't want to give ammunition to folks on campus who could, you know, want to do some sort of harm to his reputation or whatever. But it doesn't obscure the fact that these institutions they've been captured by the left. I mean, completely captured. And there is, you know, there's been a lot of talk of reform and trying to, you know, viewpoint diversity and how do we get that back on campus and the like. And once these institutions have been captured and the faculty has been captured, because they're the ones, more so than the administration, they're the ones who dictate sort of the hiring and the tenure track for all these professors. And they're, they will absolutely not entertain anybody who doesn't sort of share their worldview. And once they've been fully captured, it's a self-perpetuating machine. There's no, you literally have to burn it to the ground and start over if you want to have, if you want to try and have some balance and diversity there, because they are not going to reform themselves.
0: Yeah, it's a ruthless hive mind, and it's all very, very one-sided. And there's a reason why a lot of Americans are saying, should we consider these places, you know, elite? Should we be thinking about the cost-benefit analysis of sending kids to places like this? And they are doing this in many cases to themselves, I would say. And this is just one data point that I think helps illustrate the overall condition of these elite institutions. Tom Bevin, co-founder, executive editor of Real Clear Politics on The Guy Benson Show. Tom, always appreciate your time. We'll talk soon.
1: You got it. Thanks, Guy.
0: And we'll be right back.
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0: Back here on the Guy Benson Show. This is a good catch by my friend Mary Catherine Hamm, relevant in particular to our audience in Seattle at Seattle Red. The socialist, really communist mayor out there, Katie Wilson, has decided that the government needs to be more efficient, needs to do a better job. And she's apparently just waking up to this. And she put out a video talking about this, and here's part of what she said in Cut 10.
12: I'm Seattle Mayor Katie Wilson, and I'm here to talk about effective government. The right talks a lot about efficiency and fiscal responsibility. But for decades, that's been code for something else. Starving services, cutting safety net programs, and defunding what works. Betting that government can't deliver.
0: Well, government has not been delivering well at all. And she's like, oh, with her upbeat music, maybe we should not do the right wing way, but we need to be better at this whole thing. Huh. Mary Catherine tweeting, government is so cute. A socialist has the number one leadership position, rising on the promise of solving every problem with confiscation and more government. Once she gets there, everything goes worse really fast. So she shoots a video about how she's signing an executive order to do effective government. Not the bad kind she's been doing. And then she scapegoats imaginary conservatives for, quote, starving the government. What conservatives in government is she talking about? It's Seattle. It's just embarrassing. Oh, good luck, Seattle. Another hour of the Guy Benson Show up next, talking AI. You don't want to miss the conversation straight ahead. On September 17th, 1787, 39 delegates gathered in Philadelphia to sign a document that would change the course of history. Of course, we're talking about the U.S. Constitution. It did more than just establish a government. It created a framework for self-governance under law, dividing political power, limiting its exercise, and protecting the liberty of the American people. We the people reminds us that government doesn't grant our rights. Its authority comes from the people it serves. This month, my friends at Americans for Prosperity are asking each of us to take a few minutes to return to the document itself. What a great idea. No matter if it's your first time or your 100th time, read the preamble to the Constitution. 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AFP believes the Constitution can endure only if we understand the principles it was written to preserve. So join Americans across the country and pledge to read the preamble at a250toolkit.com/guy. 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
14: I'm Dan Tessman. Here's your Wild Horse Resort and Casino weather update. Sunny this afternoon, along with light and variable wind. Expect a high near 86 throughout the Columbia Basin. Tonight will become mostly cloudy and the wind will be calm. Expect a low around 58. And tomorrow, mostly sunny along with calm wind. Expect a high near 79. 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
13: Travelers, I'm Lisa Brady, Fox News. After a telecom issue led to ground stops around the Northeast.
17: FAA Administrator Brian Bedford said the original cause of New York metro area airport disruptions was a below-ground construction mishap severing backup fiber connections.
18: Somewhere between New Brunswick, New Jersey and Newark, New Jersey.
17: Those links were supposed to kick in when primary circuits failed, but couldn't because they were cut. Airports in Boston and Philadelphia also experienced multiple delays. Bedford said as modernizations are made, this kind of issue isn't surprising.
18: We are still an analog system. We are addressing it. We're creating the infrastructure to go digital.
17: But he says more money from Congress is needed to do that.
13: Fox's Gernot Scott, ripple effect delays have continued as repairs are made and today's ground stops are lifted. President Trump set to meet with New York City's mayor ahead of multiple meetings planned with world leaders as he arrives for the UN General Assembly in New York, where he'll speak tomorrow. A Venezuelan man is in ICE custody after being shot by an ICE agent during a traffic stop in Austin, Texas over the weekend.
19: We are fed up with ICE and DHS telling us lies about what has happened in these incidents where people are being murdered and shot.
13: Kate Lincoln Goldfinch is an attorney for the family of Wilbur Perez. Homeland Security says he's in the U.S. illegally and has a final order of removal and that the shooting remains under investigation. Perez's family has said he had a work permit. Paramount reaches a settlement in the antitrust lawsuit that's been holding up its $81 billion merger with Warner Brothers. 12 states and Hollywood writers who challenged the buyout agree to the settlement. Terms include a pledge to increase film production in the U.S. and commit funding to help support displaced workers, but a judge's approval is still needed. Wall Street rallies, the Dow up 367 at the bell. 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
13: A deadly helicopter crash during wildfire operations in Northern California.
23: The Federal Aviation Administration revealing 2 Fly Precision crew members were killed when their helicopter crashed while fighting the Dome Fire in Yosemite National Park Sunday. Reps for Fly Precision, an Oregon-based aviation company, saying in a statement they are devastated by the loss of their 2 team members, asking for privacy and compassion for their families. The FAA and the National Transportation Safety Board is investigating the cause of the crash. The Dome Fire in California's Mariposa County has ripped through more than 3,000 acres after igniting last Tuesday. According to CAL FIRE, it's 15% contained.
13: Fox's Christian Goodwin. A Vermont man is convicted of attempted murder in the shooting of 3 Palestinian college students who were walking near his home. The jury rejecting an insanity defense after 51-year-old Jason Eaton claimed he was acting on orders from spy agencies. He's now facing up to life in prison. The comedian Carrot Top is breathing on his own after a health crisis.
24: Carrot Top is awake and alert following an alleged suicide attempt late Friday. His representative saying the comedian is still hospitalized in Las Vegas, but has made progress toward recovery, adding that the 61-year-old is even making jokes with the medical staff caring for him. She also thanked the comedian's fans for sending their many messages about how his comedy has helped them through difficult periods in their own lives, adding that their support has encouraged Carrot Top to stabilize. According to TMZ, Carrot Top attempted suicide in the Las Vegas area. The comedian's prop comedy shows on Friday and Saturday at MGM Resorts International's Luxor Hotel and Casino were canceled following his health crisis. Michelle Polino, Fox News.
13: Recapping the rally for stocks, the Dow up 366, back over 52K. The S&P up more than 1%. The NASDAQ with a record close up 599 to 27,122. And Lisa Brady, Fox News.
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0: From the great

0: figure it out later because it's polling well right now and we want to win. I think that there are broader concerns about this for the U.S. economy and national security and competition with China and all sorts of things, even as I definitely myself have a number of concerns about the technology and where it might go. So we're trying to talk this through with various guests on the show. And one of them is joining us right now. Her name is Janet Kelly. She's CEO of an AI group called the Alliance for a Better Future, dealing with these questions from a center-right conservative perspective. She was the former Virginia Secretary of Health under Governor Glenn Youngkin. Janet, welcome to the show.
1: Thank you, Guy. It's so great to be here.
0: All right. So I just want to kind of generally ask you about the concerns over AI that you think are valid versus the stuff that you think is hype and fear-mongering. And then how do candidates navigate this adeptly? Because right now it seems like, at least in the short term, it's very beneficial to just be, I'm against it, it's a huge problem, down with the data centers, and just move on.
1: Well, those are two very important questions. I'll take the first one first, obviously. And as far as the, what is hype and what's not, you know, it's a fun time to be in America and seeing this debate. The tech CEOs, the Frontier Lab CEOs are asking to be regulated, which, as the president has said, when has that ever happened? And so it's good for us to discern, you know, what's real and what's hype. I don't pretend to know the psychology of these CEOs, to be honest. They're the same folks who have, you know, been fear-mongering a little bit on jobs. And those fears have not come to fruition, at least not yet. We're going to be prepared if they do. They've said the world's going to end, so we need to be regulated, all of these things. So I can understand the skepticism, for sure. But I think that there is something here with, as you said, you have some concerns. And it reminds me of that Superman quote that with great power comes great responsibility, right? We've seen examples just in the last week. Iran's trying to use AI to target our Navy ships. The Trump administration took decisive action last spring because of a new model that had national security concerns. And just last week, it was reported that there was almost a national security incident in the Middle East because an AI chatbot gave our intelligence officers faulty information. And so, listen, we know that there are real concerns to AI. If it's going to be powerful, we need to make sure that it's channeled in the right direction and it's powerfully good and not channeled in the wrong direction so that it does us harm.
0: By the way, just for the nerds in the audience, I have to fact check you. It was Spider-Man, actually, who said that. It was not Superman.
1: Oh, gosh. My son is going to be so disappointed. Oh, my gosh. How did I mess that up?
0: But the point stands, of course, and you're right about that. And we know data centers being a huge issue around this. I think that there's maybe, politically speaking, because you want to address on substance some of these concerns in a serious way without just getting swept away, you know, out to sea on an issue where I think the Chinese would be very happy to let us freak ourselves out to death and they try to overtake us. How do you see the messaging on this and maybe even some of the policy substance on this turning around? What would smart candidates who don't want to shackle us in the battle against China, the race against China, but also want to be ethical about all of this at the same time? Your group, I know, is doing a lot of work on that. What does that look like?
1: Well, we are doing a lot of work because AI is the fastest growing issue in Americans' minds. It got more public attention in 1 week in September than it got in the whole previous year combined. And so candidates are wise to have a good answer. And we think that a good answer is balancing innovation with security. That's it. That's what the 75% of the American people will tell you. They're sort of calling the tech industry's bluff on this and saying, if you guys are so smart, you figure it out. We believe that you can make a product that is both great for us and adds value to us and also is safe. And they're tired of, after the last 15 years, honestly, of social media, which is also powered by addictive algorithms and introducing this into their homes. They're saying, we don't want that same version of technology on AI. We fell for it in social media and we paid for it. We're not doing it again on AI. And so for candidates, that balance between innovation and security really is key. Common sense security measures is it. That's the path forward.
0: You know, the

0: comment that you made, and sort of quoting President Trump, where he's saying, you know, when have you ever heard about an industry wanting to be regulated? And I mean, it's a good line and it got a laugh, but at the same time, sometimes we do see this phenomenon, right? And you might call it regulatory capture, that's been thrown around, where there are established players in an industry, big behemoths, who all of a sudden become quite pro-regulation if they're the ones who get to basically help write it and lock out future potential competitors. We actually have seen this many times over, well beyond just AI. This is something that, you know, the big boys with all the lawyers and the lead, right, who've got a head start on some of this stuff, often you find in various industries and across different elements of the economy, you'll get some of those titans all of a sudden feeling pretty good about regulation if they're the ones who get to put their thumb on the scale. I think that's part of the issue here as well. I'm not saying that there are no risks and that all of it is completely overblown and it's all just a big cynical, you know, business game to them, but it's not unheard of, right? If they'd want to be the ones dictating the rules of the road, if they feel like they're the ones in the driver's seat.
1: Well, no question. And I think that the president's not falling for that. And another way to get around that is to say, we're going to put these common sense security measures on the biggest companies while not affecting little tech. These rules that we have in mind, that we're only going to apply to these biggest companies. We're not going to let it stifle innovation. We're not going to let it stifle job creation. We're not going to let it stifle what is empowering to our economy and what grows our economic pie in this country. But these companies are so powerful. They've developed models. We already know that they are so powerful, and we're going to put those common sense guardrails around those companies, but not in the same way that we would the smaller ones. And I think that's the way you can get around that.
0: What about, okay, because I get it, and I think a lot of people would say, okay, some common sense guardrails, that sounds good. I don't know exactly what that means, and do I trust the government to be able to discern what that means and implement it, right? That's a separate question that I'm not necessarily convinced on. But I like the idea of common sense guardrails. But then you also get the counterpoint out there, which I think makes lots of sense. It's like, okay, if we do that to ourselves, it might be good, theoretically, but the CCP will have no compunction whatsoever about having no guardrails and doing whatever it takes to win. Less than a minute, what's your response to that? How does that play into this debate?
1: So my response to that is that whoever builds the most trustworthy technology wins. So think about two skyscrapers being built. The one that people are going to want to live in and work in is the one that they trust, the one that they know that the elevators work, the floors aren't going to cave in, the roof's not going to cave in, that has railings around the balconies, okay? They're not going to go in the one that's not trustworthy. And so it's not time to panic or pause. It is time to proceed innovatively with those common sense measures so that we build the most trustworthy, trusted tech in the world, and
0: that's how we win. Good metaphor, and that makes sense to me, and obviously the devil will be in the details, but that's a good frame point. Janet Kelly, CEO of Alliance for a Better Future, former health secretary in Virginia under Glenn Youngkin. Janet, thank you so much for your time today. We'll talk again on The Guy Benson Show. We'll be right back.
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14: I'm Dan Tessman at the KTL Sports Desk, brought to you by Good Shepherd Healthcare System in Hermiston. Patients first, always. The Seattle Seahawks dominated the Arizona Cardinals 31-7 on Sunday. The Seahawks improved to 2-0 and faced the Washington Commanders on Sunday. The Seattle Mariners edged the Colorado Rockies 2-1 in Denver yesterday. Still alive in playoff contention, every game is a must-win this week. Seattle hosts the Houston Astros tomorrow at T-Mobile Park at 6:40. The Tri-City Americans dropped their season opener Saturday, falling 3-2 in a shootout to the Spokane Chiefs. The Americans host Kamloops on Friday before visiting Spokane Saturday. In hydroplane racing, the 2026 H1 Unlimited Series concluded yesterday in San Diego. Tri-City's own BWR Racing driver Andrew Tate won the final heat, securing his third consecutive National High Points Championship and fourth overall, while clinching the team's second National High Points title. Catch Fox Sports Radio tonight at 7 on KTEL.
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0: And we are back. So I saw this clip on social media. I wouldn't call it a political ad per se because it's longer than any traditional ad format, but it's a video put out by the Republican nominee for Attorney General in New York against, I guess that would be Letitia James, right? This woman's name is Saritha Comattaretti. I hope I'm saying the name correctly. She's a former prosecutor. She's a law and order person. And she is the Republican standard bearer for this very important law enforcement position in the state of New York. And it's a very blue state in what looks like is shaping up to be a blue year. So maybe someone this sensible and this qualified doesn't have a great chance in a place like the Empire State. But compared to the current incumbent, I think almost anyone would be an upgrade. Certainly someone who thinks like this. And the ad or this video that she's put out, I think, was really powerful because it was just basic common sense explaining the descent into lawlessness that is a policy choice by politicians and rejecting it. And it began with her at a store like a Walgreens or a Duane Reade in New York City or CVS. And for many people who've been to one of these crime-ridden areas, you know exactly what I'm about to say. You want to buy, let's say, deodorant or something or toothpaste, and it's all locked up because in many places they've actually almost effectively made crime legal. And if you only steal a certain amount of goods worth, let's say, you know, $900 or less, whatever the threshold is, it's not a very serious crime. The cops often don't even bother enforcing it at all. A lot of store owners just throw up their hands and say, forget it, I'm not even going to bother to call the police. And then these companies, and whether it's a big company like CVS or a mom-and-pop bodega, it is devastating to these locations, and some of them end up going out of business. That is what happens when the law is not followed over and over again. And this woman running for AG in New York saying, this is crazy. We don't have to live this way. Why do you have to get someone to come unlock the plexiglass so you can buy some basic necessities at a store? Well, the answer is politicians empowering and enabling criminals. And where you've had public officials put an end to this, the results get a lot better. In fact, even in very lefty places like San Francisco, you bring in a new mayor who's at least somewhat sensible, and they start to turn the ship around. This is what this candidate is trying to bring to New York. And so I want to play for you the video. The visuals are an element of it, but she narrates the whole thing. This is basic common sense. I think this totally crosses partisan or ideological lines. And I hope a lot of New Yorkers get their hands on, their eyeballs on, this video from Saritha Comattaretti, Cut 29.
1: Have you ever walked into a store and seen this? Laundry detergent? Locked up. Deodorant? Locked up. Even toothpaste?
2: Customer service needed in the, forget about it.
1: And have you ever heard politicians explain it like this?
3: Most of what we saw were crimes of poverty. People who were stealing things like toothpaste. People who were stealing things like, you know, soap.
1: They want you to picture a desperate mother stealing necessities for her children. But that's not what explains shelves like these.
0: I like the cut away to one of these hardcore woke politicians excusing this rampant theft as, oh, it's just, you know, desperate mothers stealing so they can provide the bare necessities for their families. But of course, that is not true. That is a fantasy. That is a version of reality that does not really exist. What does really exist? Well, this video goes on, cut 30.
1: Much of this merchandise isn't being stolen to use. It's being stolen to sell.
4: Organized crews enter stores, clear products from the shelves, and hand them off to middlemen, known as fences.
1: Those products are then sold on the street or online. Steal it here, move it there, sell it anywhere. This isn't survival. It's a business model.
0: This is the way you have to communicate in today's politics. Whatever you think of him, and I don't think very much of him, obviously, Zohran Mamdani, the communist mayor of New York, very slick on social media, got this kind of messaging out, especially to younger voters, with these kinds of videos that are edited, easy to digest. This one happens to have the benefit of being correct, unlike a lot of his propaganda. But this is, I think, part of the, a big part of the future of political communication in this country. And here's the final installment of this clip from the Republican AG nominee in New York, Cut 31.
5: Criminals know New York is a profitable place to operate because here, even repeat offenders can get arrested and quickly released on the streets. Law enforcement officials across New York have described criminals coming in from out of town or out of state, Connecticut, New Jersey, even Detroit, to steal merchandise and vehicles before getting the heck out. New York isn't merely failing to stop crime. We're attracting it.
6: And the victims aren't just large corporations.
7: Can I get an egg and cheese on a bagel, spicy mayo?
6: They're the store owner who can't absorb another loss. The employee whose location closes. The neighborhood that loses its pharmacy. And you, waiting for someone to unlock a case just to buy toothpaste.
0: Almost like pitch perfect. I'm not sure I have any notes on this. I love this line because it is accurate. New York isn't merely failing to stop crime, we're attracting it. Human beings respond to incentives. In a lot of these very so-called progressive places, the incentives have been tilted on purpose toward criminals and outlaws, who then take advantage fully of that, not because they're, you know, like Jean Valjean from Les Mis stealing a mouthful of bread for his kids. This is an organized crime business model. And then that key point at the end, it's not just the big corporations who are victimized, because people say, well, they have insurance. That was the other line that we got over and over again. Remember during all the riots, the race riots and the looting and the burning, you would actually have a bunch of these leading lights on the left say, oh, well, property destruction isn't really criminal or violent, and these corporations are horrible and greedy anyway. They've all got insurance, so what's the loss? That is such an immoral way of looking at it, because A, it hits small businesses as well. It hits the people, the employees of a CVS or a Duane Reed or a Walgreens. If that location closes, they lose their job. I remember distinctly one story out of Minneapolis where there were some elderly people with very limited means who lost their pharmacy because one of these locations closed due to all the crime and danger. And then, of course, just the inconvenience and the increased prices associated with standing, waiting for someone to unlock the plexiglass so you can get your deodorant or whatever and go pay for it more than you would have, because there's this basically like this crime tax that they build into the prices. Those collectively are the victims of the crime, of the lawlessness. Really well summarized by this woman who's running for Attorney General in New York. I hope she has a chance, because New York needs to do a lot better, to put it mildly, and can do so much better than Letitia James and the current crew. The Guy Benson Show continues with more after the break.

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1: Fox News, I'm John Saucier. Ukraine firing over 1,000 drones at Russia after the country's third and final day of parliamentary elections. Vice President J.D. Vance.
2: The Russia-Ukraine war has been by far the toughest of the international conflicts to solve. I believe he's meeting with President Zelensky either tomorrow or the day after. So I'm sure there's going to be some good progress made.
1: President Trump says Russia's lost control of its diesel industry. Attorneys for Wilbur Rafael Garces Perez, a Venezuelan man who was allegedly shot by an ICE agent during a traffic stop in Texas over the weekend, say Perez is still at a detention center with a bullet in his back. Texas Democratic Representative Greg Kassar.
3: I don't care if you're Democrat or Republican. We all believe the federal government should not be allowed to shoot you and then disappear you from the country so that no one can be held responsible.
1: Homeland Security says this guy was in the country illegally. 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
5: I'm Dan Tessman. Here's your Wild Horse Resort and Casino weather update. Sunny this afternoon, along with light and variable wind. Expect a high near 86 throughout the Columbia Basin. Tonight will become mostly cloudy and the wind will be calm. Expect a low around 58. And tomorrow, mostly sunny along with calm wind. Expect a high near 79. Get breaking news notifications and stream the station with the Elkhorn mobile app. Download it today.
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13: 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So one of the things that you hear, this is the spin that you get when either a supporter of these hard left candidates like Hassan Piker or the candidates themselves start getting real heat for something that they've done or said. We start getting into the spread of radical Islamism, Hamas apologies. You go down the list and they don't necessarily want to talk about it, especially in places where it might be a liability for them. And they start to say, oh, well, what we're really here to talk about is, and then they start talking about economic issues. Now, they're dead wrong on those too. Their ideas are ruinous, but they generally want to get off of the unpleasantness of their views, the extremism and radicalism of their views, and then redirect the conversation somewhere else. And even Hassan Piker himself, the one who believes that America deserved 9/11, that we're worse than Al-Qaeda, he just said that one the other day. He hates America. He said that repeatedly. He'll say, look, all we really want is universal health care, right? That's the deflection that they'll use. I don't think we should fall for it, but just for the sake of argument, let's talk about so-called universal health care. Let's talk about single-payer health care, which is their model. They want to take the UK-Canada model, which is deeply broken for a number of reasons, one of which we're going to explore further here in a second, and they want to import it here to the United States and impose it on everyone. And what that would do, among other things, is throw close to 200 million Americans off of their private health insurance. If you like your plan, you like your doctor, too bad, it's illegal. The government's in charge now. That is their plan. Not an exaggeration. There's been legislative language on this. It is the reality, the ugly, disruptive reality of a government-run program, even if you think it would be run very well and it would be administered almost perfectly by the government. I mean, keep dreaming. But if you want to believe that, you would have to still tell almost 200 million people your current health care arrangements are going to become illegal and will be discarded. And you're going to be thrown into and funneled into this government system. And by the way, to say, oh, well, we pay so much for health care. Our health care system is so expensive in this country. Well, some nonpartisan estimates are that over the course of 10 years, a single-payer government-run health care system in this country would cost between $30 and $40 trillion over that 10-year span. Often these things expand and balloon way beyond expectations. But even if you take it at face value, let's say it's $33 trillion. We're talking about $3.3 trillion every single year on top of the programs we already have, on top of the spending. And we're at, what, almost blowing past a $2 trillion deficit this year alone? We're already going broke. We already have almost $41 trillion in national debt. Throwing trillions on top of that every single year in perpetuity, we cannot afford it. And when you start talking about other countries, in Europe, for example, a lot of them, by the way, have some sort of hybrid system. It's not a pure government-run healthcare system where, you know, private enterprise, private systems are illegal. However, without exception, all of those countries have much, much higher taxes on working people, on middle-class people, to even come close to covering the cost of that element of their generous social safety net that many of them still can't afford, right? They have all kinds of problems over in Europe with sustainability, right, and viability and solvency. Many of them have just punted all of their national security and military obligations to us, right? They'll whine and complain about us, but we're kind of a security guarantor while they're taking all this money and spending it on these types of programs, and they still, in many cases, cannot make ends meet. And unless the American people have, you know, a dramatic change of heart on taxes, where middle-class people and working-class families suddenly wake up and say, you know what, I want to pay the government much, much, much, much higher taxes out of my paycheck every single pay period in order to facilitate a brand-new healthcare system run by the government where my current benefits are gone, and my system, my plan, et cetera, is made illegal. I mean, I guess a bunch of people could make that decision that that sounds like a good idea. I'm skeptical, though, because a lot of people don't want change, actually. They like, polls show, people are unhappy with the healthcare system, but many, many, many, many people are very happy with their own healthcare arrangements. Threatening that is exactly what single payer would do. And then throwing a huge tax increase across the board. This is not like a millionaires and billionaires and corporations thing. Like, not even close. The math does not even remotely approach mathing. This would require, as we've seen in Europe, huge across the board tax increases. You throw that on top of this bargain, and I think a lot of the American people end up hard no on that proposition. But let's put all that off to the side. Let's say somehow the math worked and people were fine with the tax increases and people were fine with ceding the entire healthcare system to the government, giving up their plans, giving up their healthcare arrangements. Let's just, again, hypothetically, then talk about another disturbing, insidious element of government-run single-payer healthcare, which is the government rationing care. We've talked about this a lot, right? When everyone is no longer seen as a human and a patient, but rather a number and a budget to meet at the federal level where you have bureaucrats making these decisions as opposed to doctors, and everyone would work for these bureaucrats and for this system, expensive new technologies and medical breakthroughs can be deemed too pricey because, hey, there's a budget to work within. We can't break the bank. Therefore, number one, it squelches research and development, which is just one of our strong suits in this country. We're an engine of medical innovation in this country, and we would kill that with a government-run healthcare system. And then when new drugs or what have you come to market, you'd have government bureaucrats saying, oh, well, we can't really afford that. You'd have people being denied life-prolonging or life-saving care, which is what we see in a lot of these other countries. The UK has horror stories all over the place in the NHS. Canada is particularly bad, and we've given you examples of this. When there are American politicians talking about universal health care, they are talking about the Canadian-style system, and I want no part of it for all the reasons I've already explained, but also morally and ethically, it is a catastrophe. There's a clip that's going viral. It's a couple, a woman named Kristen Logan, her husband Donovan, and they made a video, and the video actually begins with the husband, this guy Donovan, giving a middle finger to the camera. You're like, okay, what's going on here? But I want to give you that visual. He's giving the finger to the camera. This is a Canadian couple. They have effectively escaped the United States. They're more or less, either officially or unofficially, medical refugees out of Canada. Why? Because this woman, the wife, Kristen, was diagnosed with cancer. Guess what happened to her in their home country? They were not offered help. She was not offered treatment. She was offered, at least as an option, like, hey, here's what we can give you. You guessed it, death. This is their medical assistance in dying program, which is becoming one of the leading causes of death in Canada now, where they've expanded the eligibility for this government-approved suicide program, this regime, where they dress it up and they euphemize it as MAID. But they are increasingly offering it to people rather than giving them treatment, which would, hey, be very costly, and keeping this person alive. That's going to cost our budget a lot of money, this taxpayer money. I don't know if we can really afford to keep this person alive. May we offer you death, perhaps, madam? That's what she got. That was the big offer she got from the Canadian government. And she wanted to live. She didn't want to die. So here is Donovan with his wife standing next to him there on top of some mountain. They've just gone on a hike. They're living their lives here in the United States. Here's part of what he said, cut 27.
14: Here's what I think of the Canadian healthcare system. 3 years ago today, Canada left my wife to die and rot in the Canadian healthcare system. When she was diagnosed with stage 4 ovarian cancer, they left her with no hope. They sent her a pamphlet on how she could kill herself on MAID in the mail. And they forgot about her until at a last minute decision, she chose to flee Canada and come to the United States to save her life when she was so close to death. Mm-hmm. We're so grateful to be here in the United States, to live in Texas, where she's still fighting cancer. But here we are. We're sitting on top of the world. Look, here we are.
13: You hear her wooing in the background. They are living their lives. She's still in that battle with cancer, but it's years later. She's still alive. She's being treated in the United States, living in the United States, when the offer from her home government was a pamphlet in the mail on how they could offer to end her life. And then basically forgot about her. I guess she wasn't costing them this extra money, so they lost track of her. She could have gotten back, said, sure, why don't you kill me? If she'd come back and said, no, actually, I want treatment, they probably would have sent her a second pamphlet on MAID. This story continues. This example from this couple, cut 28 in the video.
14: Death is not an option in the United States. The healthcare is superior. Mm-hmm. I can say that as a Canadian, it is absolutely superior to Canadian healthcare in every which way. Oh, but you're going to pay so much money, you're going to go bankrupt. Well, maybe if you don't have good insurance. But you know what? Even if you go broke, death is not an option. No one's going to tell you to go kill yourself. Yeah. This is evil, absolutely evil. And Canadians have made this their culture. That is normal and okay to just go kill yourself because the doctor says that there's no hope. Canadian doctors are so strained. Some of them are just stupid.
13: So here are some Canadians calling out their own country's healthcare system because that got very personal very quickly to them. Now, this MAID program, this whole regime, and we've talked about it several times before, it is so Orwellian and creepy and disturbing. And as I said, they keep expanding eligibility. It starts, you know, with, oh, just people who are in excruciating pain with these terminal illnesses and no chance for survival, and they just want to end their lives with dignity on their own terms. That is the argument that polls the best, that people are most sympathetic to. So they get the camel's nose under the tent that way, and then it just starts to expand and expand and expand, where they're even debating, you know, like euthanizing children for various reasons. Oh, if you have mental illnesses, that's a good enough reason. Oh, we don't really want to treat you, but can we end your life? They've been offering end-of-life care to disabled veterans, right? One disabled veteran famously in Canada said, hey, can I get this little shuttle to go up my stairs? I'm having trouble getting up my stairs. We're like, well, no, we can't give you that. But we can offer you death. And that became a little scandal and a tempest in Canadian politics, but on and on it goes. Examples like this continue to proliferate. As I said, MAID is now one of the leading causes of death in the United States. There are more Canadians who die, I mean, you look at the numbers, of MAID, of this medical assistance in dying, than Americans die of gun-related homicides in the United States on a per capita basis, and it's actually not particularly close, which, you know, for all the grief we get on guns and our gun culture, I mean, how about that statistic? I want you to hear some of the grisly, harrowing details behind that headline. It's tough, but we've got to talk about it coming up.
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13: Back here on the Guy Benson Show, before the break, we were talking about the wages, the consequences of Canada's assisted suicide program, known as MAID. It's not a very cheerful topic, but it's a very serious one, because some people want to import that model to the United States. And I gave you this headline before the break about something that is now being alleged and reported in Canada. It's the latest example, and this is just horrifying. The UK Daily Mail has this headline. 83-year-old Christian grandmother euthanized against her will under Canada's assisted dying system. She died covered in blood with her hands clasped in prayer. Right? They begin to sell you this as it's only people with no way out, very, very ill. It's all about their own consent. And then you start to see the corners that get cut when they start viewing people as statistics and not human beings. Here's the story. 2 days before her Christian grandmother's assisted dying procedure in Ontario, Bridget Crennendonk sat her down to make sure she, her grandmother, knew exactly what was going to happen. I used very frank terms. I said, "Do you know you're going to die on Friday?" The 83-year-old was in visible disbelief and began crying for 45 minutes. "I've made a mistake," she said. She was known as Gigi or Oma. She wailed, "I've made a mistake." She was bawling, inconsolable, the granddaughter says, who's now a real estate agent. In a cognitive test designed to ascertain whether she was of sound mind to consent to MAID, medical assistance in dying, this woman got every question wrong, quote-unquote, believing her two living siblings to be dead, according to this process. So she was getting some questions wrong. When they were asking her, is she of sound mind? Here's this quiz. She's failing the quiz. And yet, I guess they were able to fudge this thing and decide, well, you know what? She might be losing it, but not enough to not consent to her own death. 48 hours after she wept uncontrollably at the very notion of medical assistance in dying, she is said to have died with her hands clasped in prayer, covered in her own blood due to a botched first attempt at connecting the IV, administered by a nurse, allegedly not wearing gloves. Bereaved and distraught, this family now claiming that maid practitioners took advantage of this grandmother's vulnerability to perform the procedure, which they now allege was carried out without express consent. Quote, she was a vulnerable human being, and they saw an opportunity, the granddaughter says, her rage and sadness visible. She suspects the maid practitioners were inappropriately ideologically motivated and believes the chain of events leading up to the procedure should be investigated. It is understood that the practitioners and care home, who have not commented publicly, maintain that this elderly woman had legally consented to proceed. No one had ever done maid at this residential home before. This was their very first maid procedure there. So I don't know if they just dropped the ball because they didn't know what they were doing. The moment of the grandmother's death was anything but peaceful, as she had once allegedly wished. So this family believes that this woman, this old woman, was cajoled into this, where they used flowery language that kind of glossed over the grim reality that they were going to effectively put her to death. They realized that she was getting a bunch of cognitive questions wrong. They pressed ahead anyway. They got her consent. This is a woman with stage 4 cancer. But there was a debate about how long she had to live. And finally, when the granddaughter intervenes, alone with the grandmother, says, do you know, like, are you ready? You're going to die on this coming Friday. Are you ready for that? And she just starts weeping and says that she's made a mistake. And then it goes forward anyway. And then allegedly they botch it and she's covered in her own blood, praying, her hands clasped in prayer, as she is effectively, according to this family, put to death against her wishes, which, maybe I'm old-fashioned with this sort of thing, sounds to me like murder. But maid is such a way of life now in Canada, and in fact, it seems to be an incentivized position that the government has to convince people. They're out recruiting. Right? In this country, we're recruiting people into our military. We're recruiting people to go play football at some college. In Canada, it appears that there are apparatchiks and bureaucrats recruiting old people and others for death because it'll save some money in the system that is strained. So the allegation is they tricked this old woman into agreeing to it. It is absolutely sick and so disturbing, and this is not one example, it's one of many. I want no part of anything like this in the United States. And when the politicians hear the political candidates say, well, all we want is universal health care, keep in mind, this is the end point of that type of policy. Final hour, The Guy Benson Show up next. KT McFarland will join us with her foreign policy expertise straight ahead.
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1: I'm Dan Tessman. Here's your Wild Horse Resort and Casino weather update. Sunny this afternoon, along with light and variable wind. Expect a high near 86 throughout the Columbia Basin. Tonight will become mostly cloudy and the wind will be calm. Expect a low around 58. And tomorrow, mostly sunny along with calm wind. Expect a high near 79. 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
3: Midterm messaging on the move. I'm Lisa Brady, Fox News. Days after a Trump visit to North Carolina, Vice President Vance in Greensboro.
4: Do we want a man who will stand up fearlessly to these lunatics, or do we want one of these lunatics who pretends to be a moderate?
3: Rallying in support of Republican candidates, including former RNC chair turned Senate hopeful Michael Whatley, who's up against former Democratic Governor Roy Cooper.
5: You hear a lot from Democrats about lowering costs, but promises a big government could scare off moderates and swing voters they're trying to court. But they also promise an aggressive agenda of investigations. A focus on probes could drown out anything Democrats say about the economy.
3: Fox's Chad Pergram on Capitol Hill. President Trump meeting with New York City's Democratic Socialist mayor before turning his attention to the UN General Assembly, where he speaks tomorrow, a day before a speech from Iran's president. President Trump also planning to meet with Gulf allies. A call for change and answers in Austin, Texas, after a Venezuelan man was shot and wounded by an ICE officer over the weekend. After receiving hospital treatment, Wilbur Perez is in ICE custody.
6: I don't care if you're Democrat or Republican. We all believe the federal government should not be allowed to shoot you and then disappear you from the country so that no one can be held responsible.
3: Texas Democratic Congressman Greg Kassar, the shooting spurring hours of anti-ICE protests. Fox's Brooke Taylor.
8: Protesters, they blocked the streets, and officers eventually had to use tear gas to break up the crowd. Now, sources tell me that ICE officers ran the vehicle's license plate, and they found it was registered to a Venezuelan illegal migrant with a final deportation order. They then tried to stop the driver. Now, DHS hasn't shared what happened next.
3: For now, multiple agencies are investigating. 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
1: I'm Dan Tessman, and here's what's happening from ElkhornMediaGroup.com. The Hagen Fire in the Umatilla National Forest has burned 61,379 acres and is 89% contained. Crews are conducting infrared UAV flights, soil stabilization, and culvert repairs before winter. Evacuations are lifted, but emergency area closures and flight restrictions remain effective through October 1st. Residents should stay alert to hazards like weakened trees, unstable terrain, and working heavy equipment. On Sunday at 8:35 a.m., the Walla Walla Fire Department and Walla Walla County Fire District No. 4 responded to a residential structure fire on the 1600 block of University Drive. Firefighters encountered heavy smoke and flames originating from the carport and extending into the home. Crews controlled the blaze by 8:55 a.m. No injuries were reported. Damages to the property are estimated at $350,000. The cause is under investigation. The Oregon Fish and Wildlife Commission has approved the sale of its old headquarters building in Pendleton and more than 40 acres of land to the Confederated Tribes of the Umatilla Indian Reservation. CTUIR is already operating a fishery in that area, which is on the reservation. ODFW is opening a new office on Southwest 37th Street. Also in the meeting in LeGrand, the commission approved a target area for cougars in Harney County. ODFW plans to grow the bighorn sheep herd in that area. No more than 18 cougars will be killed over 3 years. A major expansion of the aircraft de-icing facility at Tri-Cities Airport will enable simultaneous de-icing of up to 3 commercial planes supported by more than $8.3 million in federal grant funding. The overall project includes $5.3 million for the de-icing pad in Pasco and nearly $3 million for infrastructure. Work on the de-icing pad expansion is slated to start in March 2027. For more, follow My Columbia Basin on Facebook.
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13: 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Well, joining us now is KT McFarland, former Trump Deputy National Security Advisor. She has served under 4 presidential administrations.

0: results, right? And people said he went through all of this and angered the Danish government and really ticked off the Europeans. And ultimately, it's basically just reaffirming what was already the case. But that isn't quite right, is it? There are some differences, aren't there?
1: It's a total game changer. And, you know, I must laugh at the MAGA, you know, the MAGA haters, the Trump derangement syndrome guys, the Europeans, the left-wing media. They just fall for the bait every single time. Donald Trump negotiates as follows. He goes in. His initial position is outrageous. He asks for everything. And then everybody on the other side, oh, that's so terrible. This is crazy. He's going to invade Greenland. He says we have to have Greenland. We might invade it. And they just all go get in a tizzy. They get spin all
0: over. Well, they started sending troops to Greenland to defend it, right?
1: Yeah, well, they did. I think, actually, some of the NATO allies sent about, I don't know, 24 ski military troops. They were going to defend Greenland from an American attack. I mean, it's a joke. But what happens is behind the scenes, then President Trump is negotiating. Now, what did he get? He got absolutely everything he wanted, and he got it for free. We didn't have to buy Greenland. We didn't invade Greenland. And because he did it, that outrageous first position, now he gives the Danes and the Greenlanders and everyone a position to say, oh, finally, we now got a good deal with Trump. We prevented an American invasion. Let's just go over what did President Trump get. Number one, he has a base for the Golden Dome. So the way you defend against incoming missiles from Russia, from China, from North Korea is they're going to come over the Arctic. If you control Greenland, militarily control Greenland for military and intelligence, you have the ability to see what those missiles are doing, and you have the ability to destroy them. You need Greenland for the defense. Number two, Greenland has a lot of natural resources. It has a lot of rare earth minerals. It has a lot of oil. A lot of it's been unexplored and unexploited. But China wanted in to do all of those things. China's now out. Only the United States has the right now to develop those resources. Number three.
0: But China and Russia, right, explicitly barred from this kind of development or involvement.
1: They have to do it with our permission. And, you know, do we want to give permission? Maybe, maybe not. But we've been a maritime trade route is going to be very important, especially with as the polar ice caps melt. And that's going to be trade that goes over the Arctic to North America, to Canada, to China, between China, Russia, Asia, Europe. It's going to be probably the most important trade route, maritime trade route in the world in another 20, 30 years. We now control that. And then most importantly, the Russians are squeezed out. The Chinese are squeezed out. And it's particularly important for China. China is one of the only major powers. It wants to control the Arctic, but it's not above the Arctic Circle. China has no land above the Arctic Circle. So it's not really an Arctic Circle member. And it wanted Greenland. It wanted to be able to put bases there. It wanted to be able to have a maritime trade route. It wanted to do a lot of exploration for minerals. It can't do any of that stuff now.
0: They call themselves, what, a near-Arctic power, which is a very silly term to try to maybe horn in on some territory. And now Greenland, based on this deal, is completely off the table for them and for the Russians. And my other understanding, KT, is the time horizon on this deal is permanent versus some sort of more arbitrary potential end date, correct? This is an open-ended deal, effectively forever.
1: It's in perpetuity, no matter what Denmark and Greenland do. So maybe Greenland becomes an independent country, still applies. And then the other thing is that the United States has the ability to do all these things I've said without anybody's permission in advance.
0: Right.
1: So, for example, in Iran, we wanted to land American aircraft at NATO bases in other countries in Europe to refuel to go to the Middle East. And those countries said, no, no, no, you can't land in our territory. No, even if it's a NATO base, you can't have your planes there. Greenland is not going to have the ability to say no. NATO is not going to have the ability to say no. And Denmark's not going to have the ability to say no.
0: What's frustrating a little bit to me, KT, is, and people who listen to this show, they're aware that when I think the president is wrong on something, whether it's the $5,000 checks for everyone, that proposal, so-called dividends, whether it's this issue with the White House press corps that I talked about on TV over the weekend, I will say it, but I try to be intellectually honest about positive developments and not letting misgivings about one thing color my analysis about something else. And for so many people, they will look at something like this and either they'll find a way to dream up criticism of it, or they'll try to pretend like it doesn't exist at all, when in fact, for the reasons, what, six or seven, I think, you just laid out there, this is a very significant development with major improvements over the status quo from an American standpoint. Why can't people, and I know derangement is part of the answer, but why can't people

0: just be honest and call this what it is, a huge win for us?
1: I don't, you know, I can't fathom it. I mean, the Trump derangement syndrome seems to be incurable, and it seems to be, I think, ultimately fatal because they can't see what a win this is. You know, the Arctic is going to be militarily, economically, trade, commercial, undersea communications. It's going to be important for all those things.
0: Yeah, it's vital.
1: And we now control it. It's going to be vital.
0: You mentioned Iran. Let's talk about what's going on there. I saw an interview that President Trump gave with our colleague here at Fox News, Trey Yingst, talking about three potential choices moving forward in that conflict. One is wiping Iran out. In other words, resuming full-blown hostilities with the regime. Option two, letting them rot economically, which is what we're kind of doing for the most part right now with this blockade, with the threat of option one. Or, door number three, making a deal, which would have to be done once again on our terms. And the goal would be to have a very weakened, gasping regime desperate to make it a deal. And the deal would have to be something that was totally acceptable to us and hopefully not throwing the Iranian people who hate this regime under the bus. Those are kind of the three big options. On option one, more war, and I'm not saying that negatively necessarily. If there's any regime that deserves our full fury, it's Iran. Their tentacles are causing problems again in the region. The Houthis, Saudi Arabia is asking for our help. A lot of Americans are saying, hang on, we've provided you and sold you so much military equipment. Why can't you take care of some of this on your own? President Trump reportedly going back and forth on whether or not to get involved there or to resume some of the bombing inside Iran because of reconstituted missile program activities or maybe some movement around one of the nuclear sites. How do you view this three-pronged approach that Trump is communicating, I think, with our enemies and allies over via Trey Yingst? What's your read on this?
1: Well, I think you're absolutely right. There are three doors, door one, door two, door three. So far, the Iranians, they're not willing to negotiate anything. So that's on them. That's not on us. President Trump said, you know, phone's open.
0: Just to jump in, sorry to interrupt, but there was that memo of understanding, weeks and weeks ago. And I was critical of it because I thought that it probably was going to be not worth the paper it was printed on. And sure enough, the Iranians violated it almost immediately. And Trump basically ripped it up. And here we are again. So I just want to say there was an attempt. There are always attempts with diplomacy with this president, and they kind of agreed on something. Many of us were skeptical, and then Iran did what Iran does, right?
1: Yeah, they cheated, and they broke the agreement. Here's one way to think about it. There are two ways to kill a snake. One way is to chop its head off. But, you know, that's tricky. Maybe the snake slithers away. Maybe you kind of only get half the head. Maybe it strikes you while you're trying to chop the head off. The other way is to starve the snake. Make sure that the snake gets no food or water, and eventually the snake dies. Both end up with the same thing, dead snake. The hard part for us, though, is to be patient to starve the snake. And as of day after tomorrow, no aircraft, for example, no Iranian aircraft is going to be able to land in any country in the world. And we are slowly starving that snake for all the reasons that you just said, the blockade, the ability to get oil in and out of Iran. No, there's no ability to get commodities or anything moving by sea in and out of Iran. They're shut out of the banking system. Their economy is collapsing. Now, at what point? Is it a week? Is it 2 weeks? Is it a month? Is it 6 months? I don't think it's 3 years. But at some point, even murderous dictators have a population they've got to worry about, or a segment of that population. And I don't think Iran can keep going, who knows how long, longer than anybody thought they would, but they can't go on like this forever.
0: And of course, there is a significant tie-in economically and therefore politically on the home front. I do want to ask you about that, but first let's take a short break. It is the Guy Benson Show. It is our happy hour. KT McFarland, our guest. Stay with us.
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10: I'm Dan Tessman at the KTL Sports Desk, brought to you by Good Shepherd Healthcare System in Hermiston. Patients first, always. The Seattle Seahawks dominated the Arizona Cardinals 31-7 on Sunday. The Seahawks improved to 2-0 and faced the Washington Commanders on Sunday. The Seattle Mariners edged the Colorado Rockies 2-1 in Denver yesterday. Still alive in playoff contention, every game is a must-win this week. Seattle hosts the Houston Astros tomorrow at T-Mobile Park at 6:40. The Tri-City Americans dropped their season opener Saturday, falling 3-2 in a shootout to the Spokane Chiefs. The Americans host Kamloops on Friday before visiting Spokane Saturday. In hydroplane racing, the 2026 H1 Unlimited Series concluded yesterday in San Diego. Tri-City's own VWR Racing driver Andrew Tate won the final heat, securing his third consecutive National High Points Championship and fourth overall, while clinching the team's second National High Points title. Catch Fox Sports Radio tonight at 7 on KTEL.
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0: Back here with KT McFarland on the Guy Benson Show Happy Hour. Today, KT, I'm in Iowa, and I gave a speech this morning, and there was some Q&A in the audience, and just basically, not a verbatim quote here, but paraphrasing one of the questions that I got, like, hey, this Iran stuff, what's the goal? What are we doing here? Does it make sense to you? And what about all these higher fuel prices? This is definitely something, at least in the short term, that is hitting people here at home. It's part of the reason why I think the president has the approval ratings that he does right now, why the Republicans are struggling politically. It's one of those big reasons, in my view. It's not some original thought. I think it's widely seen as such. You and I've had the privilege of being at many of your presentations over the years where you bring up a map of the world and you just sort of go around and give your analysis. It's very fascinating. One of the themes that you come back to over and over again is energy and the future of energy being the future of foreign policy in a lot of ways. This is, while it's crushing that regime, strangling them in so many ways, it is blowing back a bit at home in a painful way. When you think about this geopolitically, especially through that prism, the energy prism, what do you make of this in terms of our policy? What would the message be to the American people who are feeling the effects and paying these elevated prices right now?
1: I think, and I would implore the president to talk to the American people about this and say, look, we didn't start this war, they did. We wanted it to go differently. It hasn't. So we're now in it for the long haul, and I need you, the American people, to stay with me. Why is this important? Because for the last 50 years, the United States and the West has transferred trillions of dollars of our wealth to the Middle East. We get nothing for it. High energy prices. Now, the result of this, because of the Strait of Hormuz, because of a lot of Iran's mistakes, the Middle East is no longer going to be that important to world energy. Number one, America is becoming the most important energy power in the world for our oil, for our natural gas, and now with the war, for our ability to export it. Number two, the choke points of the world, the Strait of Hormuz, the Red Sea, the right across the coast from Yemen, those are becoming choke points that everybody's been trying to choke the world economy off, and they've been the threat those countries have used, especially Iran, for decades. Those are not going to be important. Oil's going to move by pipeline going forward. And so I think the president needs to say to the American people, please give me a little time to do this. Here's my goal. Here's what's going to happen. Here's why it's important for the long run. But give me that breathing space I need, because the Iranians are saying to the world, oh, we're going to get President Trump to fold, to give us some kind of a deal before the election because he's nervous about losing the midterms. I think the president needs to say, I'm looking for a greater goal here than an electoral victory. I'd love an electoral victory, but to me, the most important thing is the security of the United States with energy security, energy dominance, and a nuclear Iran that no longer will be a threat, and really an Iranian military that will no longer exist, and an Iranian power projection in the whole Middle East and the world, which will no longer exist.
0: KT, where would this Venezuelan deal play in?
1: Oh, it's critical. Now, think about so the reason oil and natural gas are so important, energy is so important, is because the future of the world is artificial intelligence, and that requires not just the current levels of energy, but exponentially more energy. So the country with enough cheap energy is a country that has an immediate advantage. The country with the best technology has an advantage. The United States has cheap energy. We have the technological superiority. No other country has those two magic ingredients. So what the president has done is, because of America, his energy policies for the United States, we're producing more energy, we're exporting more energy. That's great. Number two, we now have Venezuela, which is the largest energy oil power in the world. More reserves in Venezuela than the entire Middle East put together. That's now under our control. The Gulf Arab countries, which the president, who the president's seen their leaders in the next 2 days, we don't control their energy policy, but we have a lot of influence on it. And then ultimately, Iran is taken off the ledger. So if you look at who controls 50, 60, 70, 80% of the world's energy going forward, it's the United States. The only one not in the orbit of us is Russia, and that's China's thing. But if we can control the world's dominant position in energy and maintain the dominant position in artificial intelligence, we don't just do well for the next couple of years. We dominate the next generation.
0: Since you invoked China, we have about a minute and a half left in this conversation. There is this upcoming Trump-Xi summit, our president meeting with the leader of the Chinese Communist Party, the dictator in that regime. What are you watching most closely? What do you think matters coming out of this meeting?
1: I think the Chinese are going to say, we need to get this war over because we need our oil, because China gets a large portion of its energy from Iran and certainly from the greater Middle East. They have an incentive to settle this deal because they've run out of all the reserves that they have. The other thing is that there are really two issues with us in China right now. China wants to sell their stuff to us, and we want to buy their rare earth minerals, and they want to get access to our technology. So I think that every year the United States is going to redo a new trade agreement with China, which is going to last for a year, while we scramble to try to get access to rare earth minerals so we don't have to be dependent upon China, which controls that world market. They're going to scramble to get our technology so that they can export to the United States high technology. So I think it's a race. It's a race. Can China build technology fast enough to surpass us, or can America find rare earth minerals fast enough to no longer need
0: AI,
1: China?
0: Of course,
1: I'm betting on America.
0: Big part of that, the AI component to it, which is why, yes, I think the Chinese are trying to slow us down so they can try to catch up and surpass us, something that we need to be acutely aware of as we have these debates internally. That's a big conversation we will continue to have on this program. KT McFarland, former Trump Deputy National Security Advisor. She served under four Republican presidents over the course of her career: Nixon, Ford, Reagan, and of course Trump. KT, thank you as always.
1: Thank you. It's a great discussion.
0: And the Guy Benson Show Happy Hour continues right after this break.

0: not sure how much farther I can go. If only there was an oasis.
1: Oh, there's one.
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3: This product has intoxicating effects and may be habit forming. Marijuana can impair concentration, coordination, and judgment. Do not operate vehicles or machinery while under the influence. There may be health risks associated with consumption for use only by adults 21 and older. Keep out of reach of children.
4: Fox News, I'm Tom Graham. World leaders arriving in New York City for tomorrow's kickoff of the United Nations General Assembly. President Trump is in Manhattan.
5: President Trump will give his major address tomorrow morning here at the UN General Assembly in front of some 130 world leaders, of course, tens of millions more watching from around the world. One of the major focuses will be ending the war with Iran, a goal that so far has proven elusive to the administration.
4: Fox's Lucas Tomlinson in Austin, Texas. Protests against ICE erupting over an immigrant shot by an agent. Fox's Brooke Taylor.
6: About 100 people showed up. Local reporters on the ground say rocks and water bottles were even thrown at law enforcement officers. Protesters, they blocked the streets, and officers eventually had to use tear gas to break up the crowd.
4: Wilbur Garces Perez was released from the hospital. 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
7: I'm Dan Tessman, and here's what's happening from ElkhornMediaGroup.com. East Umatilla Fire and Rescue responded to a structure fire on Preston Street in Adams at 5:12 this morning. Upon arrival, crews found a double-wide manufactured home fully engulfed in flames. All residents safely evacuated the home before firefighters arrived. Pacific Power was called to the scene to secure utility lines as firefighters worked to extinguish the blaze. The cause of the fire remains under investigation. An expanded lawsuit now names the Boy Scouts of America, Blue Mountain Council, and Troop 393 following the tragic April 1st death of 3-year-old Caleb Ortega. The young boy was fatally crushed by a falling 500 to 600-pound World War II display at Rooks Park in Walla Walla. The display was part of an Eagle Scout project. Caleb's family alleges negligent oversight and failure to properly anchor the display. The lawsuit proceedings continue in Walla Walla County Superior Court on October 27th. Law enforcement around Pendleton was kept busy throughout Roundup Week. Pendleton Police alone recorded nearly 850 calls last week, including nearly 150 Saturday. This included over 200 traffic stops, 26 sheltering ordinance calls, and 55 parking complaints. For comparison, PPD fielded just over 550 calls the week before Roundup. OSP logged nearly 20 stops for intoxicated driving between Thursday and Saturday. Beginning today, the Otis Street Bridge in Walla Walla will be fully closed for approximately 2 weeks for preservation work on its deck, sidewalk, and railings. All vehicle and pedestrian access will be prohibited in the immediate bridge area. The local access elsewhere remains open. Traffic will be detoured around the closure via Boyer Avenue, Miriam, and Alder Street. It's time for birds to migrate, and the Oregon Department of Agriculture warns that means bird flu could be on the rise. ODA wants people to take steps to prevent the spread of the bird-killing disease. For more, follow My Columbia Basin on Facebook.
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7: I'm Dan Tessman. Here's your Wild Horse Resort and Casino weather update. Sunny this afternoon, along with light and variable wind. Expect a high near 86 throughout the Columbia Basin. Tonight will become mostly cloudy and the wind will be calm. Expect a low around 58. And tomorrow, mostly sunny along with calm wind. Expect a high near 79. Get breaking news notifications and stream this station with the Elkhorn mobile app. Download it today.
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13: On the Guy Benson Show today from Iowa, in our first hour, we welcome back to the airwaves Tom Bevin, founder of Real Clear Politics. He gave us a lay of the land polling-wise heading into November. Here's part of that discussion if you missed it. All right, so I want to ask you about just the midterms generally, and for your awareness, I'm doing the show today from Des Moines, Iowa. I had a speaking engagement this morning, and I had the opportunity to speak to a couple members of Congress who are in very tight, very tough toss-up races in some very competitive districts here in Iowa. There's also a competitive governor's race in this state. There's a competitive Senate race in this state. I kind of got a sense from some folks on the ground here how they feel things are going. But overall, the Republicans are under no illusions that the national and therefore the state environment is not great for them, I think, to put it mildly in certain ways. I kind of want to just get your overall sense of things, what you're seeing in the polls, and then maybe address something of a disconnect that I'm seeing. We can get into that. But big picture right now, as we're, 40-ish days away, a little over from Election Day, what are you seeing?
14: Yeah, I mean, it is not good. It's not a good environment for Republicans. I mean, you've got a president with a job approval rating that had been under 40% for about 47 straight days. He's now back over 40%, just barely, in our Real Clear Politics average on inflation, which is the number one issue, according to all voters across the country. His approval rating is down at about 30%. And so, you've got gas at $4.50 a gallon. I, too, was giving a speech on last week, and I was in California talking to some farmers out there, and they're paying $10 a gallon for diesel gasoline.
13: Yep.
14: And they were, generally supportive of the president, but not happy at all. I mean, so you've got a base out there that is really under pressure, economic pressure. And, you look at all these numbers, a majority of voters now think that Donald Trump is hurting the economy. Their prospects are worse now than when he took office. You've got Democrats with, they're either tied or ahead on who voters trust on the economy and a bunch of other issues that traditionally Republicans have had advantages on. And so it's not a great environment for Republicans overall. And certainly, each one of these races has their own individual flavor. And a lot of these states, particularly on the Senate side, are places where Trump won by, high single digits or even double digits in places like Texas and Ohio. Iowa's another place, Alaska. And Republicans are in very, very tough races and are either barely ahead, as the case of Ashley Hinson in Iowa, or, trailing by a point or two or three. So there's no question that it is going to be a tough election for Republicans. And, they're hoping that their money advantage is going to help, the redistricting is going to help, and some of these Democratic candidates like El Sayed in Michigan and Tallarico in Texas are going to help get them across the finish line there. But there are no guarantees, and I think they're looking at a very, very tough election on November 3rd.
13: Yeah, I think that's true. The question is it going to be a tough election for Republicans or a catastrophic election for Republicans, right, or somewhere along that spectrum? And to that end, Tom, I want to ask you about this, because if you look at some of the polling, like there was a New York Times poll that came out, I want to say last week, that had the Democrats up 8 or 9 points on the generic ballot and leading on every single issue except for one. And a lot of, they weren't even close. They, the voters of this electorate has shifted dramatically left on everything, or at least away from the Republicans. They're dissatisfied with the state of the country, the party in power, all of that. And it's like, you look at a poll like that, you're like, man, I mean, you can imagine a really brutal blue tide sweeping across the country if the electorate ends up looking like that. And then you've got the NBC poll that just came out yesterday, which, while it's not good for Republicans.
14: I think I know where you're going with this because I noticed the same thing, but go ahead and finish.
13: Like the NBC poll was like, you know, not that terrible. You know, Trump's at 41%, not good, not where you want to be, but you know, the bottom hasn't fallen out there. You know, a 5-point race, 4 points with leaners on the congressional ballot, so kind of, you know, manageable there. You look at the issues in that poll, Republicans still up big on the border and immigration and crime. Democrats have edged ahead on the economy, which is obviously crucial. They're way up now on inflation compared to where they were, because people now put a lot of the blame at the feet of Trump. I guess I'm just like, if you look at a poll like the New York Times last week, you can imagine the Democrats, you know, winning the Senate back maybe by a handful of seats. But if the environment actually looks more like the NBC poll and their numbers, you know, you probably get a modest majority for the Democrats in the House. The Republicans probably hang on to the Senate. I mean, those are, you know, it might be only a few points, but nationally, that's a big difference. My full interview with Tom Bevin of Real Clear Politics, available online at GuyBensonShow.com. 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Again, no charge. When we come back, it's the home stretch. Some wins and some losses over the weekend. We'll get into that coming up.
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19: 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Mark your calendars. The Prosser Balloon Rally's coming up this weekend. And as the weather starts cooling off, the ice starts heating up, Tri-City Americans are back in town at the Toyota Center this Saturday night. 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
13: 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So a few things I want to get to here, starting with this. On Saturday night, I co-hosted the Big Weekend Show on Fox News Channel. Then I hustled. I hightailed it back to the hotel room to watch the Northwestern football game, my alma mater, against the University of Colorado. Coach Prime, Deion Sanders, all the hype and sizzle and some of these recruits with lots of stars and all of that. It was the final game Northwestern football will be playing at this temporary stadium that we built on campus right on Lake Michigan. It's the soccer and lacrosse field, and they put in a bunch of temporary seats. So the capacity is around 12,000, very small, but really, really cool. Stunning views of the lake, the Chicago skyline. It's amazing. And it's a temporary solution over the course of two seasons because we were building a brand new stadium, knocking down the old 100-year-old stadium, Ryan Field, and building a brand new palace in its place, like $900 million. It opens in a couple weeks. I will be there. I cannot wait for that. It's been a long time coming, but in the meantime, many of our home games, some at Wrigley Field, but the rest at this temporary stadium. This was the final, like the send-off for this temporary solution, which was a fun little experiment that fit a need for a discrete period of time. But it's not huge, obviously. 12,000 people is not a ton of people for a Division I football game at this level, in a Big Ten against another major conference. So the Buffaloes of the University of Colorado, and sorry, Buffs fans, they were pretty arrogant coming into this game, and a lot of their fans on social media seemed to be very confident that they were going to come in and beat Northwestern. I was not so sure about that. Of course, rooting for my team. And before the game, someone caught these players on camera as they were lining up to run on the field, denigrating the stadium, being like, this place bleeping sucks. It's like a library in here, which is kind of funny because we are not known to be the loudest fan base, right? We're kind of, effete may not be the totally right word, but it might apply a little bit. Some of us are talking about just embracing that nickname, just saying, yes, like, welcome to the library. That these guys are like making fun of the small venue and the fans not being too wild, and they're trash talking. And then it's like the SpongeBob SquarePants interlude 4 hours later. Your final score, Northwestern 41, Colorado 7. Oh, sad trombone for those guys. Enjoy the library. I was thinking about like rewriting the lyrics. Welcome to the Jungle by Guns N' Roses, but welcome to the library. Welcome to the book school. We've got fun and games. Well, it was fun for us. I guess technically a game for them, although they didn't look remotely prepared to be competitive. So 2-0 go the Wildcats, and now a really tough challenge next week at Indiana on the road at night on Friday against the defending national champions and their just basically robot of a head coach Kurt Cignetti. That's going to be, it'll be tough. It'll be tough, but I think for my Cats to have a decent season, I was really hoping they could start 2-0, and that's exactly what they've done, and they did so in style, sending, quote-unquote, the library out with a real bang and a dominant win. It was a pleasure to watch. But that is basically where the winning came to an end this weekend, which is why we turned to Christine. And Christine's losing streak over the weekend, including, maybe we'll have time to talk about the New York Football Jets, but she also was going to go bet on the ponies, as we talked about on Friday, with her niece. It's a big, you know, family-friendly, very wholesome event. Going to the racetrack and betting on the horses. Better than what Christine has done to various horses and ponies in the past, of course, including allegedly killing her own Carousel as a child. That's a conversation for another day. This time she was only betting on ponies, which is an upgrade, from massacring them. And Christine, am I correct to hear that, did you relay to me that of all your betting all day at the racetrack, you were unsuccessful in literally every single bet you placed?
0: Every single one. I didn't come in win, place, or show. Spent a lot of money across the board and nothing to show for it.
13: Just a bunch of losing and failure.
0: Yes.
13: Okay. And who were you there with again? Was it just
0: your
13: niece?
0: No. My mom, my husband, my daughter, my brother-in-law, my sister.
13: How did Bobby and Megan enjoy their day at the track, their day at the races?
0: So obviously, I know we've talked about this. I have a love, of course, for animals and especially horses. They hold a special place.
13: Chilling.
0: Special place in my heart. Yeah. I grew up in a thoroughbred horse.
13: Special place in your crawl space. Go on.
0: I grew up on a horse farm. My father was a thoroughbred horse trainer. So going to the track.
13: That's a mass grave. Sorry, go ahead. Sorry.
0: Guy!
13: Sorry, please continue. I know you have a new mentee in studio, so I should at least save some of this for later. But okay, so you're at the track with your family.
0: Yes, enjoying a beautiful, it was the Pennsylvania Derby Day, just enjoying a beautiful day. You know, playing the ponies. My niece was also singing in her choir there. So it was just a beautiful day that my husband and my daughter did not find so beautiful. They did not find fun. Actually, they seemed to look down on the racetrack, on the people, on the betting, and lastly on me.
13: Yeah. When you say the people, do we really just mean you? Because I can understand.
0: Probably.
13: That. Yeah.
0: I get excited, you know.
13: Was Megan like, get me out of here?
0: Oh, completely. From the minute we walked in, her and Bobby just like, I felt like it was two against one. I felt like they were just like huddled, like talking about me.
13: I'm picturing with like a rolled up piece of paper. Just,
0: yeah, I have the racing form rolled
13: and
0: up.
13: And just like beating against your other hand.
0: Yeah,
13: yelling
0: beating
13: and
0: on
13: screaming.
0: My leg. Yes, yes.
13: Drinking.
0: Of course. Standing on top, like, you know, when you turn to the home stretch, standing on top of the bench, like, you know, hitting the racing form on my leg, yelling at the horses. And I look over and there's Bobby and Megan just standing there with their arms crossed, looked horrified.
13: Yeah. They should have just let you go.
0: Then I forgot about kids and gambling. So I gave Megan $20. I'm like, well, go bet on a horse. And she looked at me and she goes, Mom, I'm 13. I'm not allowed to bet.
13: It's illegal.
0: I forgot.
13: Yeah, mother of the year. Again, so was there any particular moment that was extra crushing? Because it sounds like you lost every single time. Did you ever almost win, or was it just
0: she almost
13: abysmal?
0: Won? But we finally, her grandmother, Blondie, Judgy Joyce. Yeah, she said, "Come on, Megan." So they went and bet a couple horses, and
13: like by proxy to make sure this was
0: correct,
13: not breaking the law. So Judgy Joyce,
0: my mom just didn't hand the kid $20 and said, "Go have fun, kid," like her mother did.
13: At least there's some plausible deniability with Judgy Joyce.
0: Do you like have a vision in your head of how?
13: Oh,
0: this...
13: I can picture this, and it does sound terrible. It sounds terrible.
0: So the last race was the big one. You know, it was the $1 million race, and Bobby and Megan were done by then. But I spotted a horse that seemed to me like, oh, you know, the odds were 12 to 1. This horse had won a couple big races in this past year. And I'm like, you know what? Let me bet on this horse.
13: What was the name of the horse?
0: Talk to Me, Jimmy.
13: Talk to Me Jimmy is the name of the horse. Yes. Okay, so you've made a big bet on Jimmy here, and how did that go?
0: Not so good.
13: Oh.
0: Not so well. So Jimmy, you know, took the lead as he had in other races. And, you know, when we turned for home, we also like to call that guy the home stretch.
13: The home stretch. You're not making this up. This is real.
0: No, this is real. So you're on watch the race.
13: A literal home stretch.
0: Mm-hmm.
13: All right. So you're screaming and hollering and sloshing around with all your booze and you're slamming the betting papers into your leg and your daughter is cowering in abject terror and humiliation, and Jimmy's doing well, and then sounds like it didn't end well.
0: No, Jimmy fell apart.
13: So a big bet on Jimmy. It's starting promisingly and ends disastrously is what I'm hearing.
0: Not even a third place. Nothing.
13: Was that Saturday or Sunday?
0: This was Saturday.
13: Okay, so at least you had the Jets game to look forward to on Sunday. How did
0: that go? So that was my Sunday that I was so excited about, and honestly, that I take pretty much as a win.
13: You mean the loss?
0: Well,
13: the double-digit blown lead at home in the fourth quarter loss?
0: Correct, but we got to the fourth quarter. And then we got to another quarter. What do you call that, overtime?
13: Every team gets to the fourth quarter.
0: Right, but then we went to overtime.
13: Yeah, but you were winning by, I think, 10 points. It took losing ground to get to overtime. Getting to overtime was not an achievement here. It was a failure.
0: I mean, I was hooting and hollering, and Megan even came downstairs. She's like, oh, wow, Mom, they're doing well. And then Bobby just warned me. He's like, you know what's going to happen, right? I'm like, not this time, Bobby. It's not going to happen.
13: No, they jetsed.
0: They jetsed.
13: They jetsed against, I mean, look, good team, good quarterback, Green Bay. You know,
0: I lost money on that game, too. I put money on that.
13: Yeah, I would urge you to stop, but you don't really solicit or listen to my advice anyway, so what's the point? But you're a lot poorer and a lot more disappointed, and you're now dressing up losses as wins, which is something you should probably address with your therapist if you are able to
0: get one. I don't have one.
13: I know. You got fired by all of your therapists. But if you get a new victim, you can then maybe have this conversation with them. It just reminds me of like when you've decided in the past to do dry January, and then you get maybe 8 or 9 days in and then quit and start drinking again. You declare that a success and that you've done successfully dry January. This is the NFL equivalent of that, calling an overtime loss basically a win. But maybe this is how people have to just rationalize things when they become Jets fans.
0: And what do you, what do you
13: call the process is just going a lot faster for you.
0: And what do you call my horse racing loss? All the losses there.
13: I mean, sounds like a big fun Saturday to me. Happy birthday to your niece. Ay, ay, ay. We gotta go. So go Cats. Nice win on Friday, and then here at the team it was all downhill from there. We'll see what happens tonight to my Giants. They're Monday Night Football, I think, at L.A., so I'll keep an eye on that a little bit later on. Maybe talk about it tomorrow when we're back on the Tuesday edition of The Guy Benson Show. Back home, back in D.C. tomorrow. Looking forward to that. We'll talk to you then.
0: Go have fun, kid.
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3: Here's your Wild Horse Resort and Casino weather update. Tonight, you'll see the chance of rain dissipate with mostly clear to partly cloudy skies while winds keep calm and temperatures settle near 50 degrees. Tomorrow, the skies will become mostly sunny, making the temperatures reach highs close to 80 degrees. Listen in and stay connected with the latest breaking news updates with the Elkhorn mobile app. Download the app today.
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6: They want change in Texas. I'm Lisa Lucera, Fox News. After the shooting this weekend of a Venezuelan man in Austin by an ICE officer.
23: A Venezuelan national now represented by counsel and civil rights groups demanding answers after the man was shot and injured in Austin Sunday during what the Department of Homeland Security calls an ICE operation.
24: Why are we doing this? Because the Department of Homeland Security and ICE has lost the trust of the American people.
23: Latin American civil rights leader Roman Palomares calling on Congress to investigate. DHS says the man, an illegal immigrant who had a final order of removal, was treated for his injuries and released, now in ICE custody, as multiple investigations play out.
6: Fox's Jeff Manasso, the lawyer for Rafael Garces Perez, says he still has a bullet in his back. Building a better and stronger New York. That was one of the topics a short time ago as President Trump sat down with New York City Mayor Zoran Mamdani, President Trump promising to work with Mamdani on affordable housing.
25: And in many, many low-income and moderate-income buildings over the years, and had great success with it.
6: The president in New York as he gets ready to address the UN General Assembly tomorrow morning.
26: Officials from China, Russia, and Iran will also be here too. Now, President Trump is also expected to meet with Ukrainian President Volodymyr Zelensky. Trump will also meet with Persian Gulf allies in an attempt to bring the war with Iran to an end too. Trump will also meet for the first time with Britain's new prime minister, as well as the new leader of Venezuela, Delcy Rodriguez.
6: Fox's Lucas Tomlinson in New York City. British Prime Minister Andy Burnham says Britain's agreed to provide limited military support to Saudi Arabia to battle attacks by the Houthi rebels in Yemen. Wall Street stocks rallied after oil prices and yields on the bond market ease. The Dow gained 366, the Nasdaq up 599, hitting an all-time high. 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
7: I'm Dan Tessman, and here's what's happening from ElkhornMediaGroup.com. The Hagen Fire in the Umatilla National Forest has burned 61,379 acres and is 89% contained. Crews are conducting infrared UAV flights, soil stabilization, and culvert repairs before winter. Evacuations are lifted, but emergency area closures and flight restrictions remain effective through October 1st. Residents should stay alert to hazards like weakened trees, unstable terrain, and working heavy equipment. On Sunday at 8:35 a.m., the Walla Walla Fire Department and Walla Walla County Fire District No. 4 responded to a residential structure fire on the 1600 block of University Drive. Firefighters encountered heavy smoke and flames originating from the carport and extending into the home. Crews controlled the blaze by 8:55 a.m. No injuries were reported. Damages to the property are estimated at $350,000. The cause is under investigation. The Oregon Fish and Wildlife Commission has approved the sale of its old headquarters building in Pendleton and more than 40 acres of land to the Confederated Tribes of the Umatilla Indian Reservation. CTUIR is already operating a fishery in that area, which is on the reservation. ODFW is opening a new office on Southwest 37th Street. Also in the meeting in LeGrand, the commission approved a target area for cougars in Harney County. ODFW plans to grow the bighorn sheep herd in that area. No more than 18 cougars will be killed over 3 years. A major expansion of the aircraft de-icing facility at Tri-Cities Airport will enable simultaneous de-icing of up to 3 commercial planes, supported by more than $8.3 million in federal grant funding. The overall project includes $5.3 million for the de-icing pad in Pasco and nearly $3 million for infrastructure. Work on the de-icing pad expansion is slated to start in March 2027. For more, follow My Columbia Basin on Facebook.
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15: Great radio stations all over, along with Sam and Polo. It is the Joe Pags Show. Thanks, I appreciate you stopping by. There's a lot going on. There's a lot to get to. We'll get into the media ban, the alleged media ban. It's not a ban, but CNN, MS Now, and Politico kicked off the White House grounds, and they had no right to be there anyway. They had a privilege to be there. If they handled the privilege correctly, we've got Vice President J.D. Vance to talk about that. Also, sound bites from President Trump about that. Later, it'll be Cray News with Kay on a Monday, where we break down the so-called media ban. Other media groups are joining forces and saying, we're not going to cover the pool reporting into the White House anymore. That's stupid. Of course they are. Of course they are. I mean, there are all sorts of videos of Trump today in New York, videos of J.D. Vance. And so the media is still covering. There's still plenty of media there. But the allegation that you have a right to be at the White House because you're CNN, MS Now, or Politico is stupid. Just kind of dumb. Not too far from where we're based. We're based in San Antonio in Austin, I guess North Austin. There was a man who was shot by ICE. ICE is Immigration and Customs Enforcement. The man was shot by ICE. You've got people like Greg Kassar, who is a U.S. representative. He only cares about Hispanics, and generally he cares a lot about those who are here illegally. Same thing with Joaquin Castro. They're both sort of the same ilk. Now keep in mind, I'm Italian ethnically. I would not support somebody just blindly because they're Italian. I just wouldn't do that. I would do that. I mean, if we're talking about recipes and whose grandmother made better spaghetti, we can do that. But the idea that you have to somehow, because you're an Hispanic person, you somehow have to support anybody who's here illegally is just dumb. And it's not the way most Latinos or Hispanics believe. They don't think that way.

0: jump to conclusion crowd like Greg Kassar, like Joaquin Castro, will just make sure they make it cloudy enough so that you don't really know the story. Like, here's the headline from the AP. Man shot by ICE officer is detained in Texas with a bullet still in his back, attorney says. Sam, does that tell you the guy's status, whether he was here legally or not?
1: Not at all.
0: I mean, this is the news of record, the Associated Press. All right, let's not go with the Associated Press. Let's go with theweek.com. ICE shoots, wounds migrant DoorDash driver in Austin. The man is reportedly in serious but stable condition. Does that say his legal status in this country? Why is ICE involved? Why did ICE pull over this innocent DoorDash driver and shoot him in the back? I mean, that's what you would have to take from that. One of our local, you know, news outlets, so-called news outlets, KSAT, their headline on this is politicians and advocates gathered Monday, today, to urge U.S. Immigration and Customs Enforcement, ICE, to release a Venezuelan father who was shot by an ICE officer in Austin over the weekend. Nothing about that says the guy was here illegally. Take those three so-called news outlets, put them together, and you're working your face off to support your family. You're at school all day. You're busy all day. And then you go to your online source, and that's what you're getting from those three. That's just three of the many that forgot to mention why ICE was in contact with the guy. Now, I'm going to read a couple, at least a bit of these stories, just to see if they say it anywhere. But keep in mind, people who are scrolling, what do they see? The headline. You're scrolling right along. You're just seeing the headline. Man, a DoorDash father. Wow, Venezuelan father. Wow, man out there making a living for his family doing DoorDash. Shot by ICE as if they just said, oh, look at him. Better shoot that guy. Looks like he might be here illegally. Actually, people like Greg Kassar and Joaquin Castro would have you believe, well, they looked Hispanic. That's why they shot him. That's what they would like for you to believe. Let me read a little bit of these stories just to give you even more context. How long will it take? Let's play a little game. How long will it take for the legacy media to say the guy was here illegally? Man shot by ICE officer is detained in Texas with a bullet still in his back, attorney says, according to the AP. Written by two people because one person couldn't have written his garbage. A Venezuelan man shot by U.S. Immigration and Customs Enforcement officer was in custody Monday today at an ICE detention center in Texas after he was released from a hospital with a bullet still lodged in his back, the man's attorney said. Still no mention of the fact that he's here illegally. None. Speaking by phone during a news conference, Wilbur Rafael Garces Perez said doctors didn't remove the bullet because it's near his spine. He said ICE pressed for him to be released quickly from the hospital so it could move him to a detention center. He said he'd received no pain medication or treatment there and had slept on the floor before eventually being given a pill by a nurse on Monday. So the guy still, we don't know that he's here illegally. Just at a nice detention center, shot in the back by evil ICE as he's doing DoorDash. And they gave him no pain meds. Sorry, I don't believe you. I don't believe you were not given anything for pain. He's just got a bullet in his back. They had him sleeping on the floor, writhing in pain. Come on, man. Perez, 28, was making a DoorDash delivery in Austin on Sunday when his car was sideswiped twice by ICE officers in an unmarked truck. Immigration attorney Kate Lincoln Goldfinch told reporters Monday today he was taken to a hospital, she said, but was released later Sunday into ICE custody with a bullet still inside him. Did I miss it? Have they mentioned that he's here illegally yet? Anybody? Perez said ICE officers didn't ask him to stop or turn on any flashing lights until after they had sideswiped him. He said he did a U-turn and was trying to park when the officers rammed his car and shot him in the back of the neck. Quote, I am not doing well due to the gunshot wound and I have not received medical attention that I require, Perez said, speaking in Spanish over the phone as a member of his attorney's staff translated during the news conference. He's speaking on the phone during a news conference, but he's been shot in the neck and has had no pain meds. I want to make sure we're all on the same page. Perez was being detained at the South Texas ICE Processing Center in Pearsall, about 130 miles southwest of Austin. Lincoln Goldfinch said, she said Perez was told in a prior phone call that he was being

0: interrogated. The Department of Homeland Security, which oversees ICE, has released little information, has not said what prompted the shooting. In a statement early Monday, the department said it was investigating the shooting of a Venezuelan man in the U.S. illegally who had a final order of removal. How long did it take to get there? It's not in the headline. 1, 2, 3, 4, 5, 6, 7. 7 paragraphs in, we get to the fact that it was here illegally and has a final order of removal. And AP didn't report it. They just said what ICE told them. Are you following along now? Do you see why the president might say, yeah, you don't deserve to be here. You're just making stuff up. This story, if you're just going to read the first 6 paragraphs, is about an innocent father doing DoorDash, being shot in the neck after being rammed by ICE. It's pretty sick. Story continues. Perez entered the U.S. legally in 2024 after using a CBP One app, a program begun under President Joe Biden that set up appointments with U.S. authorities to be considered for asylum, Lincoln Goldfinch said. President Donald Trump ended the program on his first day in office, rightfully so. That was the parole system that was set up by Biden. Since then, he's been adjudicated here illegally. Since then, he's been given a final order of deportation. Since then, he said, screw it, I'm just going to stay. Now, let me make sure that I'm clear in regard to ICE and how they do their enforcement. I've said this many times, I'll say it again. And I don't care if you get mad at me. ICE should not be in unmarked vehicles. ICE, if they're going to pull somebody over, should be using lights and sirens. I don't know the situation on this one. But if their first move was to ram the car, I've got a problem with that. Make a traffic stop. Pull them over like anybody would be pulling somebody over. And yes, the vehicle should be marked. Oh, there'll be targets then. I don't care. If police have to be marked, I think ICE should be marked. It should be clear that you're there from an enforcement agency. Now, again, this specific situation, I'm not sure on. But I hope to high heaven that they have their body cams on. I want the body cam footage. I want their vehicles marked. I want lights and sirens, and I want them to be wearing body cams. You know why? Because body cams, the massive amount of times, the way more than not, exonerates the law enforcement officer by massive numbers. People thought it was going to catch them being mean and bad and beating people up. It didn't. It exonerates them more than not. Why wouldn't you wear them? And yeah, the guy needs to be deported. He's got a final order of deportation. Yeah, the guy should have known to leave as soon as he was not granted asylum. But at the same time, we have to be consistent on enforcement. I want ICE in Texas. I want ICE to go and get the people who are here against the law. I want ICE to deport those who have a final order of deportation. And I don't know the specifics on this case, but I know in the past, ICE has done this without lights and sirens. ICE has done this in the unmarked vehicles. Mark them. Use lights and sirens, and make sure your body cam is on. As far as this guy goes, he's giving news conferences. He's in so much pain. And the so-called news outlets that have been lying about his situation, and you're lying through omission. If you're calling yourself a journalist, but you're not really keeping a journal, you're not really telling me the story, you're lying. I'll give this other one about a half a second. The Week. ICE shoots, wounds migrant DoorDash driver in Austin. The man is reportedly in serious but stable condition. An ICE agent on Sunday shot and wounded a Venezuelan man in Austin as he was delivering for DoorDash, according to Texas officials. They said the 28-year-old, according to the 28-year-old's wife, I think they called him 29 in the last story. The man identified as Wilbur Rafael Garces Perez was in serious but stable condition after being shot in the torso, officials said in a press conference. More than 100 protesters amassed at the shooting scene. Perez's wife said he told her on the phone that he was shot inside the car. Photos show 2 apparent bullet holes in the blue Toyota Corolla's back passenger window, plus a big dent in the front passenger door. The Department of Homeland Security, along with the FBI, is leading the investigation into the shooting. DHS said in a statement late Sunday, the agency described Perez as an illegal alien from Venezuela who illegally entered our country under the Biden administration. So that took them, now these are very long paragraphs. That's at the end of paragraph number 2. Listen, people, my friends, They are not telling you the truth. The media is purposely slanting every story they possibly can to make Trump look bad, to make it look like illegal aliens aren't really here illegally, make it look like they didn't commit any crimes. This is exactly what they're doing. And it's not okay. I'm going to call them out at every turn. I am. Every single time, because this is the bane of their existence. A guy like me. Because I know how to do the job. I have done the job very successfully. I've made a good living at doing the job. And I can do the job and run circles around them doing the job. Because even if I'm against somebody being here illegally, I will call out ICE or law enforcement or anybody if they do something wrong. We have no evidence that they did anything wrong here. But I also will not ever bury the lead. The lead is the guys in this country illegally, Immigration and Customs Enforcement, wanted to get him to send him back because there's a final order of deportation. That is the headline is illegal alien shot by ICE. Because the shooting is the headline. But the headline is a DoorDash father from Venezuela shot by ICE. That's wrong. So make sure you're getting your news, your information from somebody who is credible. Somebody you know is going to tell you the truth. They all hid the lead for one reason. They all want illegal aliens to stay here as long as they feel like staying here. 888-941-PAGS, 888-941-7247, joepags.com. 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My interview with Kay Hill next hour is going to be a lot about this, but more specifically about the media and how it covers things and why Trump banned CNN and MS Now and Politico from the White House. And she's got a different angle. Why now? There could be a reason why now. 888-941-PAGS, 888-941-7247, joepags.com. 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
9: I'm Dan Tessman at the KTL Sports Desk, brought to you by Good Shepherd Healthcare System in Hermiston. Patients first, always. The Seattle Seahawks dominated the Arizona Cardinals 31-7 on Sunday. The Seahawks improved to 2-0 and faced the Washington Commanders on Sunday. The Seattle Mariners edged the Colorado Rockies 2-1 in Denver yesterday. Still alive in playoff contention, every game is a must-win this week. Seattle hosts the Houston Astros tomorrow at T-Mobile Park at 6:40. The Tri-City Americans dropped their season opener Saturday, falling 3-2 in a shootout to the Spokane Chiefs. The Americans host Kamloops on Friday before visiting Spokane Saturday. In hydroplane racing, the 2026 H1 Unlimited Series concluded yesterday in San Diego. Tri-City's own BWR Racing driver Andrew Tate won the final heat, securing his third consecutive National High Points Championship and fourth overall, while clinching the team's second National High Points title. Catch Fox Sports Radio tonight at 7 on KTEL.
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0: So there's a lot to get to today. We will get in-depth into the media ban, the alleged media ban. There is no media ban. There isn't. Three entities were told you're going to lose your privileges to the White House. They can still cover the White House all they want. They still do anything they want. They can cover the president all they want. They just don't have the right to stand in the Oval Office or go stand inside the White House, just like you don't have that right. It's a privilege. Yeah, you go there by invitation. At some point in the early 80s, CNN got their credential, and now it's been taken away. And could it be given back? Sure. About an hour from now, we'll talk about that with Kay Hill and then some. Let's go to the phone lines. AJ.
12: Big time Motown, Joe.
0: Talk to me, brother.
12: Man, that dang on media is just like the weatherman here in Houston. They said it wasn't going to rain this week, and it's raining like a bad habit. Happy dog. Come on, Motown.
0: I think the weatherman's probably right more than the media is at this point, but go ahead.
12: I'll say every time you wash your car, every time you turn around, but
0: that's right.
12: Motown, one of Charlie Kirk's, the girl, they had Trump and they had a meeting, and she called out the media. She called them out. Y'all not doing right. Y'all not telling the stories right. Y'all fabricating everything that's told. And then with this happening in Austin, you know, Austin is a liberal town. And
0: extremely.
12: You know that, Motown. Yeah. And them idiots that's out there protesting, they must don't have jobs. They ain't got nothing to do. They just want to, I don't know what they just probably was just bored and that was an opportunity for them to do something. But you know what? I want ICE in here. I want ICE to do that job because Biden didn't do it. Obama didn't do it. He half did it. He called himself doing it.
0: Right.
12: I mean, come on. I just hear another illegal just committed a bad crime. And so, therefore, why not? And, you know, as far as the marked cars, I want them still be unmarked. And they got their show, they police on their stuff and ICE on their deal. Because you know what? They mark them, then they can run. And they never catch them. They can run up on them, get them suckers and without them even knowing it's coming.
0: Well, AJ, I'll say this. Well, you and I disagree on that. I think it should be marked. I think that it should be very obvious. And I think this guy probably would have pulled over. He's a DoorDash guy, whatever. But at the end of the day, I want them to get those who aren't allowed to be here out of here. And I want to agree with you on something. You and I have never just stopped and gone and protest because we had to go to work. I thought about protesting once and I said, oh, I got to go to work because we're busy. These people are like paid protesters, idiots, and we just don't have the time, my man.
12: We just don't have the time, Motown. But, hey, get ready. We got to make sure this election go our way.
0: Yes.
12: Because they already telling us and showing us what they going to do. And the media is after Trump. And they making the stock market down. They making everything look bad.
0: Trying their best.
12: It's all good.
0: Yep.
12: Come on.
0: All right, brother.
12: We get them. Don't worry about it. Get ready, November. You're coming to a theater near us.
0: Love you, AJ. Talk soon.
12: Love you, man.
0: All right, brother. AJ from Houston, go follow him right now on X. Somebody, I can't find him on X. It literally is AJ from Houston is his name on X. We're back after this in the Joe Pags Show. Stay here.
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14: News. I'm John Saucier. President Trump meeting with New York City Mayor Zoran Mamdani at the mayor's residence today ahead of the UN General Assembly. Mayor Mamdani says the two spoke about how to improve affordability in New York City.
15: I have said time and again that I will work with anyone, no matter what party they belong to, no matter how much we may disagree on other topics. Whoever has the power and the will to lift that weight off New Yorkers' backs.
14: Transportation Secretary Sean Duffy out with a new government program trying to reduce delays and cancellations and lower ticket prices. He explains the new air traffic control systems will use artificial intelligence, but humans will make the final decision.
16: What we've thought through is let's use the best technology possible, the best predictors possible, so humans can make the best decisions possible.
14: A project funded by $12.5 billion from the Big Beautiful Bill. The Department of Transportation says the project will be completed by 2028. 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
17: I'm Dan Tessman, and here's what's happening from ElkhornMediaGroup.com. East Umatilla Fire and Rescue responded to a structure fire on Preston Street in Adams at 5:12 this morning. Upon arrival, crews found a double-wide manufactured home fully engulfed in flames. All residents safely evacuated the home before firefighters arrived. Pacific Power was called to the scene to secure utility lines as firefighters worked to extinguish the blaze. The cause of the fire remains under investigation. An expanded lawsuit now names the Boy Scouts of America, Blue Mountain Council, and Troop 393 following the tragic April 1st death of 3-year-old Caleb Ortega. The young boy was fatally crushed by a falling 500 to 600-pound World War II display at Rooks Park in Walla Walla. The display was part of an Eagle Scout project. Caleb's family alleges negligent oversight and failure to properly anchor the display. The lawsuit proceedings continue in Walla Walla County Superior Court on October 27th. Law enforcement around Pendleton was kept busy throughout Roundup Week. Pendleton Police alone recorded nearly 850 calls last week, including nearly 150 Saturday. This included over 200 traffic stops, 26 sheltering ordinance calls, and 55 parking complaints. For comparison, PPD fielded just over 550 calls the week before Roundup. OSP logged nearly 20 stops for intoxicated driving between Thursday and Saturday. Beginning today, the Otis Street Bridge in Walla Walla will be fully closed for approximately 2 weeks for preservation work on its deck, sidewalk, and railings. All vehicle and pedestrian access will be prohibited in the immediate bridge area. The local access elsewhere remains open. Traffic will be detoured around the closure via Boyer Avenue, Miriam, and Alder Street. It's time for birds to migrate, and the Oregon Department of Agriculture warns that means bird flu could be on the rise. ODA wants people to take steps to prevent the spread of the bird-killing disease. For more, follow My Columbia Basin on Facebook.
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19: Here's your Wild Horse Resort and Casino weather update. Tonight, you'll see the chance of rain dissipate with mostly clear to partly cloudy skies while winds keep calm and temperatures settle near 50 degrees. Tomorrow, the skies will become mostly sunny, making the temperatures reach highs close to 80 degrees. 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
0: Hi, great to have you. Thanks. I appreciate you stopping by. Before we move on from the Austin incident, I wanted to play this this Greg Kassar, who is a U.S. representative from the Austin area. He is, I had somebody write me, I guess there's some rumor that he's Iranian in ethnicity. He's not. He is Mexican in ethnicity. He's an American of Mexican descent. He says in many, many interviews that his parents immigrated to the United States right before he was born. So he's from here, but they have a long history of being Mexican in heritage. So again, I think there's some internet rumor that he's Iranian in descent. He's not. Either way, he's a guy that only looks out for Hispanics, and generally speaking, he doesn't look out for Hispanics who love America and who are here legally and who are citizens born here and raised here or came here legally and got their citizenship. He's somebody who really looks out for the illegal aliens. I don't know why, unless he wants them to vote or something. I'm not really sure. But Greg Kassar is one of these guys that has started speaking in the same pattern that Obama started. Obama's very slick with it. Because the way that he does his pauses and his inflections and his embellishments is actually very smooth. He's a very good communicator in the way that he puts it out there and how he says it for our country. Now, I wasn't trying to impersonate him there, but that's the speech pattern. When it comes to these other guys, like, who's the idiot in Georgia, John Ossoff, when he does it, it's like pauses in the wrong place. Then you got like Jacob Fry in Minneapolis, pauses in the wrong place. Very strange. Somalia is where they came from, and we love the Somali community. I mean, just very strange the way they speak. And more people are doing this because I guess it's effective in some sense. But when you don't do it right, I guess it shows itself. James Tallarico does a lot of that kind of stuff too, but he does it with more of an affirmative at the end. You know, my Christianity, right? My back porch should be like the, you know what I mean? You see where I'm coming from? Like he says it and then like he wants you to affirm what he just said as being true. And most of what he says is not true. Well, Greg Kassar is not very good at it yet. And he does the same sort of act today or last night or whatever it was in Austin. He's got the mayor on one side and the police chief on the other side. And he does this whole thing about how ICE needs to leave the community. And they brought the horror to Austin now.
22: It is awful that this horror has come to our doorstep. And as the mayor said, unfortunately, it is not.
0: I mean, why would you pause on the word as? And as the mayor says, I mean, what is that? Does he not know what he wants to say? I mean, what is this thing? Who's teaching this way of speaking the language? It's weird.
22: It is awful that this horror has come to our doorstep, and as the mayor said, unfortunately, it is not a surprise. Just a few weeks ago, as we saw the ICE surge come to all
0: why is the word as so important to him? It's weird.
22: Austin, especially to North Central Austin. I and others said that ICE needed to leave before someone was shot, like in Minneapolis, or like in Corpus Christi, or like in Chicago. And that day is here. And so I think the message remains that for Austin to be safe, ICE should end its surge here in our community.
0: Nope. ICE needs to pick up the surge. Surge even more. Get anybody who's here illegally with a final order of deportation the hell out of the country. How generous a country do we have to be before these people realize how stupid they sound? As Greg Kassar does this weird speech pattern, as he was standing there with the mayor and the police chief, as it's weird. And I know some of you are falling for it, man. I guess some of you think it's effective. If I spoke that way, I would hope you would shut my show off. It's so non-natural or unnatural. It is so separated and staccato and drawn out. I don't get it. Not making a very good point. He's not doing phrases like you would normally do a phrase when you're speaking. Nobody stops in the word as. Nobody does that, I guess, except for him. Again, Obama was very good at it. They're studying the Obama way of speech pattern. They're not doing it very well. He would at least do it in a very musical, sing-songy, phrase-like way. Even when I disagreed with him, I was like, well, he's a pretty good orator. The guy's a pretty good communicator. But these people are just like trying to fake like they're him. It's very strange. And I hope that fewer and fewer of them get through. I mean, I don't know why this guy's in the U.S. House of Representatives. He's absolutely anti-American if he's pro the Venezuelan illegal immigrant. Very strange to me how he's doing that. So I wanted to play that soundbite. Again, next hour, Kay and I will break down a little more on how the media is covering stories, and more specifically on this so-called ban of the media by the White House. And again, there's no ban of the actual media. What's interesting, though, Sam, did this just come down to Sam's screening right now? But this is interesting. I did not know about this, although I did know that there's a new White House app that's like number one in the App Store right now. This is from Mediaite, White House to launch Trump TV at 7 p.m. Monday. So in less than, in about 20 minutes, I guess, 7 p.m. Eastern time. 2 days after press ban. There was no press ban. Story goes on to say from Mediaite, the White House is set to launch Trump TV at 7 p.m. Eastern time Monday tonight. 2 days after President Donald Trump banned CNN, MS Now, and Politico from the White House. The news was announced on social media after having been teased in numerous clips from the White House official account. The 60-second trailer touts Trump's 2024 presidential win. CNN, MS Now, and Politico filed federal lawsuits against the White House in response to the ban. Quote, this morning, we notified the government that we're filing a lawsuit today to protect our First Amendment rights and defend the principle that the government does not decide what the press reports or publishes, the outlet said in a joint statement. Right, the government's not trying to. The president never said you have to report this, not report that, report the other thing. He didn't say that. And you being kicked off the White House grounds doesn't mean you can't report those things. The statement continued, without notice or process, the White House revoked our journalist credentials because it objected to our reporting. Left unchallenged, this threatens press freedom and the public's right to independent journalism free from government interference. I noticed they didn't say in this lawsuit at all that they were just banned from the White House. They're acting as if Trump stops them from reporting how they want to. He's not. Trump fired off a rant about the lawsuit on Monday. Today, he wrote in part, as expected, fake news CNN, Politico paid back the $8 million contribution made by the U.S. government to keep them afloat. And MS Now, formerly known as MSDNC, had brought suit against them to gain access to the White House and your president, me. They have drawn a great judge for them, a man who ruled in favor of Jim Acosta, who now seems to have disappeared from the planet. The judge's name is Tim Kelly, and he was, sadly, appointed by Trump. In other words, almost without question and as usual, will go for the appeal because fake news people and publications that only write negatively and who violate our national security by writing false and defamatory stories with unknown sources shouldn't be allowed access to the most important office anywhere in the world. I mean, there you go. I'm sure that was from Truth Social. They didn't say that. I don't know why these outlets think that we can't know that it's somehow Truth Social where this is happening. It's all kind of dumb. And I think that they've been called out on this system that they perfected. And called out. on a system that they have perfected so much so that if it weren't for a guy like me, and yeah, I'm going to take credit for telling you the truth. If it weren't for a guy like me, you would believe the AP. You would believe the Week, whatever the hell news outlet that was. You would believe Mediaite, which generally speaking is okay, but you would just believe them. You would believe that Fox also saying they're not going to cover the pool feed because Trump kicked these people off the White House grounds. That's stupid. You would just believe Fox. Don't. Use your head. Let me go to Rex, who's in Oregon. He's got a comment on Greg Kassar, I assume. Go ahead, Rex.
3: I think the reason this guy emphasizes as so strangely is because he's a total ass wagon.
0: As wagon. I see what you did there, Greg. It's pretty good. Or Rex, that's pretty good. Seriously, that's pretty good.
4: Love
0: Sam.
4: It.
0: Pretty
4: yeah.
0: good. Not bad. So, I mean, look, at the end of the day, if this president, this administration, or anybody who held office in the White House said, you may not report what you want anymore, and if you do report something I don't like, I will arrest you, I will be out there, I will take that day off of work. I will be out there protesting with them. Because that would be wrong. That would be a violation of the First Amendment. The First Amendment doesn't mention the White House whatsoever. Doesn't mention access to the Oval Office whatsoever. The president was asked about this. He was at Gracie Mansion today, which is the mayor's mansion in New York City. I am against President Trump going and hanging out with Mom Donnie. I am. I think he's got to draw a very distinct line between himself and the New York mayor. Mom Donnie hates Trump, hates capitalism, hates how somebody like Trump became rich, hates our way of life completely. So, no, I don't think the president should be going there, but he does talk about the so-called ban.
21: It's interesting because they said they were going to boycott me, but they never boycott me. So I wasn't very worried about that. Look at all that press. But, no, I'm not. I'm only doing it because I think the press also has an obligation. And, you know, I won in a landslide. I won the election in a landslide. I've done great things. I've done a lot of great things. I've settled 8 wars. We have the best economic numbers for the country in the history of our country. We have $21 trillion pouring in, the biggest number ever. Any country was 3. Nobody's ever done what we've done. I never get anything positive. It's always negative, even having to do with the war. We've done so well. We have look, they're not going to have a nuclear weapon. Let me just put it that way. And they're not doing well.
0: Sam, is it me or is it odd that Mom Donnie's just standing next to him? I'm like, really?
4: Yeah, it's weird.
0: Man, I just don't... Yeah.
21: Not doing well. In fact, I have meetings on it today. They're doing very poorly. You would think that an outlet would write at least reasonably well, but never. If you look at CNN, it's fake news. If you look at MS Now, I don't even know what MS Now is. I guess it's the MSNBC, what it used to be, or MSDNC, as some people call it. That's Democrat National Committee. But it's just biased news. And I think that these outlets have an obligation to be fair. And if they're fake news, I really think I have an obligation not to allow them into another very special house. This is a special house, Gracie Mansion. Well, the White House is the most special of all houses, I have to say. And I don't even think the mayor would argue with that. And I think I have an obligation not to let fake news. They're very bad for the country, very bad for national security. So I have that obligation. So we'll see how it works out.
23: Thank you. That's all the time the president has. Thank you all so much.
0: I mean, it's just, to me, it's weird that Mom Donnie's standing next to him, who doesn't agree with anything the president just said. That's just really weird to me. And I don't know why you meet with the mayor of New York City for what? He's not going to change anything. He's not going to change his ideology. He's not going to start liking Rikers Island and then keeping bad guys there. He's not going to stop, you know, going up and quoting, you know, the Prophet Muhammad every time he can. I mean, I don't know what this is, to be honest with you. So yeah, I'll be critical when it's appropriate to be critical. The vice president was asked about the so-called ban as well.
24: I take some issue with the premise. So he's not banning media outlets. What he's doing is saying, we're not going to give you special access to the White House if you engage in what is effectively propaganda. We have to remember those 3 outlets account about 92% of the stories that they have on the President of the United States, on the administration, are negative. That's not representative of the American people. It's not representative of public opinion. So if you're going to engage in what is effectively far-left propaganda, why would a Republican White House give you special access?
0: He said perfectly. How do you argue with that? Said perfectly. He continued.
25: How
4: suppose it's not an attack on free speech?
24: Well, they can still report on the Trump White House. They can still get the public reports. They can still, of course, talk to people in the administration and outside the administration. What the president has said is we're not going to give you special access inside the White House. The way that I think about it is if you go back to the Biden administration or the Obama administration, compare, let's say, Politico to Breitbart. If you actually look at the objective analysis, Politico and Breitbart are, Politico is as anti-Trump as Breitbart was anti-Obama or anti-Biden. Now, why on God's green earth would Donald Trump be expected to give Politico special access when nobody in the media expected the Biden administration or the Obama administration to give Breitbart special access? It's about basic fairness. They can still report. They still have the access to free speech. They're just not going to get an office in the White House anymore. And I think it's totally appropriate, unless, of course, they start to behave like Drill North news organizations.
0: I mean, again, perfectly said. J.D. Vance is spot on. You don't have the right to have access there. You don't. And just because you've had it for a long time doesn't mean you get to keep it. If you turn into an anti-America organization, you turn into a DSA network, you don't have special access to the Oval Office or the White House. We come back, I'm going to tell you why the president was meeting with Mamdani. And again, I don't think he should have. If somebody asked me, hey, do you think the president should meet with Mamdani? My answer would be no. But I'll tell you what that was all about when we come back. We'll take your calls as well. 888-941-PAGS. 888-941-7247 or joepags.com. Scroll down, click on contact. We're back after this.
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0: Great to have you. Thanks. I appreciate you stopping by. It's the Joe Pag Show for your Monday. There's a lot going on. Next hour, Kay Hill, as we do on a Monday. Cray News with Kay on a Monday. We'll break down. We compare and contrast the BBC and the CBC, you know, both in the UK and also in Canada, the basically state-run media outlets. A lot of the media outlets we're seeing now also state-run when there's a Democrat in office. The cover that these so-called journalistic outlets gave to Joe Biden and that ridiculous administration for 4 years tells you everything you need to know. The cover they gave for this guy who didn't know where he was, clearly had onset either Alzheimer's or at least dementia, age-related, according to Ronnie Jackson, we had the doctor on. So, I mean, you've got a situation where these people still think that they're the news of record. Remember Jim Acosta at some point, you can't come on my show and say that this is the news. This is CNN. We are the news. No, you're not. You haven't been since like the Iraq War started. So just stop it. So why did the president go and meet with Mamdani? This is from the New York Post. Trump tells socialist Mamdani he could be a great mayor for New York City after Gracie Mansion Love Fest, written by Stephen Nelson. President Trump praised New York City Mayor Zoran Mamdani after the two men had a high-stakes huddle at Gracie Mansion on Monday. Today, continuing the streak of Love Fest for the political odd couple, the roughly hour-and-a-half meeting focused on immigration and a Queens housing project for which Mamdani is looking to receive federal support. The president also shared his many memories of Gracie Mansion with his honor. Trump praised the mayor's home as a special place, noting the various mayors he'd met over the years, going back to his days as the New York real estate tycoon. Wasn't that long ago, by the way. Quote, I've seen it with numerous different mayors, and I said some great ones and some not so great ones. So hopefully you're going to be a great one. I'll be able to say you're going to be a great one and you're off to a good start, Trump said in a press conference after the meeting. It was the first presidential visit to his honor's office residence or official residence since Ronald Reagan visited Ed Koch in 1981 to tout federal investments in a local roadway project. Mamdani spoke fondly of the Republican commander in chief, who's made railing against the dangers of socialists his major midterm strategy. I don't know, man. I think it's weird. I don't like it at all. I don't. I'm not afraid to say that. As a Trump supporter, I do not like him going to Gracie Mansion and spending an hour and a half with Mamdani, who hates the Constitution, who is on the same side as Iran. You know what I mean? It's such a weird thing for me. Now, Trump is a very good deal maker. A lot of you out there are yelling that at your radio. He's a very good deal maker. He is. I agree. But what deal is he trying to make with Mamdani? What can he get from Mamdani? Is he going to make him a capitalist suddenly? No. Going to make him like the Republican Party? No. Is he going to make him leave the DSA? No. Going to make him stop going after people's property in New York City? No. I mean, I don't know what he gets out of it. Okay, I understand making a deal if there's somebody who's got something that you want and you have something they want. Then you make a deal, you make an arrangement, you make an agreement, you sign a contract. What is the deal they're trying to make? So, again, he didn't ask me. Had he asked me, I would have advised him not to go to Gracie Mansion and not spend a second with that guy. The same guy who refused to go say hello at the NBA Finals game. Remember that one? 888-941-PAGS, JoePags.com. Stay here.
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13: Here's your Wild Horse Resort and Casino weather update. Tonight, you'll see the chance of rain dissipate with mostly clear to partly cloudy skies, while winds keep calm and temperatures settle near 50 degrees. Tomorrow, the skies will become mostly sunny, making the temperatures reach highs close to 80 degrees. 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
15: High-stakes meetings in New York. I'm Lisa LaSera, Fox News. President Trump set to address the U.N. General Assembly tomorrow morning, but he has several other meetings planned as he looks to end the conflict with Iran.
16: The president plans to meet with Persian Gulf allies after his address tomorrow morning in an attempt to find a solution. Treasury Secretary Scott Bessent already here in New York meeting with Chinese officials ahead of the state visit with Chinese leader Xi Jinping later this week, says the pressure on Iran will increase even more in the coming days.
15: Fox's Lucas Tomlinson in New York City. The president already in the city as he sat down with Mayor Zoran Mamdani.
17: President Trump joined Mayor Mamdani following their meeting on issues relative to New York City, including a housing initiative Mayor Mamdani is pushing for.
18: 12,000 homes, 30,000 jobs, the prospect of an entire new neighborhood in a city where housing is the number one cost.
17: President Trump said it's a project he's been watching, noting the government's potential role in it.
19: You're going to need a lot of federal approvals and probably some federal money to do it.
17: One media question noted a Democratic mayor, quote, rolling out the red carpet for the president. But President Trump did compliment Mayor Mamdani, saying he would hopefully be a great mayor.
15: Fox's Kernal Scott in New York City. The attorney for a Venezuelan man shot by a federal ICE agent in Austin, Texas, says he's being held at a detention center after being released from a hospital but still has a bullet in his back. The long-running legal fight over the Missouri congressional map has taken another turn as a federal appeals court has ruled in favor of districts backed by President Trump, even as the Supreme Court has blocked them from being used. Operations at several major airports in the Northeast have resumed after damaged telecom lines are fixed. That's according to Transportation Secretary Sean Duffy. 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
3: I'm Dan Tessman, and here's what's happening from ElkhornMediaGroup.com. The Hagen Fire in the Umatilla National Forest has burned 61,379 acres and is 89% contained. Crews are conducting infrared UAV flights, soil stabilization, and culvert repairs before winter. Evacuations are lifted, but emergency area closures and flight restrictions remain effective through October 1st. Residents should stay alert to hazards like weakened trees, unstable terrain, and working heavy equipment. On Sunday at 8:35 a.m., the Walla Walla Fire Department and Walla Walla County Fire District Number 4 responded to a residential structure fire on the 1600 block of University Drive. Firefighters encountered heavy smoke and flames originating from the carport and extending into the home. Crews controlled the blaze by 8:55 a.m. No injuries were reported. Damages to the property are estimated at $350,000. The cause is under investigation. The Oregon Fish and Wildlife Commission has approved the sale of its old headquarters building in Pendleton and more than 40 acres of land to the Confederated Tribes of the Umatilla Indian Reservation. CTUIR is already operating a fishery in that area, which is on the reservation. ODFW is opening a new office on Southwest 37th Street. Also in the meeting in LeGrand, the commission approved a target area for cougars in Harney County. ODFW plans to grow the bighorn sheep herd in that area. No more than 18 cougars will be killed over 3 years. A major expansion of the aircraft de-icing facility at Tri-Cities Airport will enable simultaneous de-icing of up to 3 commercial planes supported by more than $8.3 million in federal grant funding. The overall project includes $5.3 million for the de-icing pad in Pasco and nearly $3 million for infrastructure. Work on the de-icing pad expansion is slated to start in March 2027. For more, follow My Columbia Basin on Facebook.
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0: Great radio stations everywhere from San Antonio, along with Sam and Polo. It is the Joe Pags Show. Thanks. Appreciate you stopping by. I'll have Scott Bessent, the Treasury Secretary, commenting on AI coming up. Recently, some people who work in AI said there's a 10% chance that AI will turn on humans or something in the short term. The Trump administration clearly thinks there is a push to say AI is bad, knowing that Trump is okay with AI. And they're trying to say, well, Trump is the guy who's pushing the system that's going to kill people in 10 years or something. It's such a weird angle to go at, because everybody watching and listening has probably had some sort of a contact with AI. Something, maybe you're not using it every day. Sam and I certainly do. Polo doesn't like it as much. I get it. But a lot of you are using AI for a lot of different reasons. So the people on the left know that there are millions and millions and millions of Americans that are relying on AI every day. So they're trying to scare you with the AI data centers, trying to scare you if you're going to run out of water. If you do that, it's going to pollute the water. And now AI, according to people that used to work in AI, are talking about the fact that artificial intelligence somehow within 10 years, there's a 10% chance it'll start killing people. And Trump has been out there. He's out there last week saying it's just not true. It's fake news. Scott Bessent has something to say about that coming up as well. We'll have that for you coming up. Bottom of the hour, Cahill, we're going to break down this whole so-called media ban for CNN, MS Now, and Politico when it comes to the White House. But I talked just before the break, and I'm going to reset it now. It reminded me of Rush Limbaugh. Rush Limbaugh said, and he took a lot of heat over this, that he hoped that Barack Obama failed. He said that. I hope that this man fails as president. People, oh my God, I can't believe you want him to fail. It's horrible. But he was right. Of course he was right. Why would you want a man to succeed who ran on things that were anti what it was that we are as a country, what we built? He ran talking about being his brother's keeper, and he ran talking about, you know, si se puede. He didn't really say hope and change. Change what? He talked about changing the foundation of the country. He talked about the Constitution not going far enough as far as redistribution went when it came to money and wealth and so on.

0: was a great mayor. Well, Mamdani's never going to do that. Mamdani will find himself to be successful if he can push more socialism, more bigger government takeover of all your private stuff. He would like to see the government control all means of production. He'd like to see government control and own all places where people can live. He'd like to see that. He ran saying that. He also said affordability, affordability, affordability, and he smiled a lot. So Trump goes and says, I want you to be a success. I'm here to tell you, Rush Limbaugh would have said, I hope that you fail. And I want Mamdani to fail too. I want him to fail, and I want him to be one term and done. I want the people of New York City, the Big Apple, to say, all right, we gave it a shot. This guy sucks. Let's do something else. Well, the president was at Gracie Mansion today, which is the mansion where the mayor of New York lives, and he had this to say.
1: Thank you very much, Mr. Mayor. I've been at Gracie Mansion, we were discussing, quite a few times over the years, a lot. And it sort of feels like a home, and it's a special place, a very special, a beautiful place when you go inside. And I've seen it with numerous different mayors, and I said some great ones and some not so great ones, so hopefully you're going to be a great one. I'll be able to say you're going to be a great one, and you're off to a start.
0: You're off to a start. I thought he said good start. He didn't. He said you're off to a start. Well, he definitely is off to a start. That's true.
1: Just want to thank the mayor for the invitation. I'm in New York to do the United Nations tomorrow. I have a lot of meetings right now, today, very important meetings with heads of different countries. But this is like a little bit of old home week for me because so many things, we've done so many things from the beautiful home or house or building standing right behind me. And if you have any questions, we'd love to take them. Thank you.
0: There you go. You're off to a start. Now, I believe the New York Post said he's off to a good start, but that's incorrect. We just heard him. He said you're off to a start, which he is. Then he said this.
1: Well, I can say from my standpoint, I love New York, and this represents New York. This is where the mayor lived and continues to live. And we were discussing it a long time ago when you first got elected. I said, well, you're going to move because you were maybe having some doubts about moving him because it is a little bit on the luxurious side. And I said, when you're the mayor, you have to live there. So, and he's done that. And it was very nice inside, beautifully kept. But it's a very, very representative place of New York, very important place.
0: Now he does say, and I don't have the sound bite, but he does say something to the effect of, I want you to be a very successful, I want you to be a very good mayor. I'm going, who decides what success is? Success to Zora Mamdani is the same as success to AOC, is the same as success from Rashida Tlaib, same as success from Abdul El-Sayed, is the same as success from Bernie Sanders. Although Sanders and AOC, I think, are living, you know, high in the hog. I think Mamdani probably is too. I don't know how rich El-Sayed is, but success to them means we change the entire way of life in the United States of America. Success for them means success for them means let's get rid of the Senate or make the Senate insurable to the House of Representatives. Success to them is getting rid of the Electoral College and choosing the president in a different way. I think the House of Representatives would actually choose the president, according to them. Success means closing all jails and prisons and just letting the evil live amongst us. I mean, that's success to them. Success is you can't own a house in New York. You have to just lease it or borrow it from the government. Success is you can't have a private business that sells groceries. No, the government should own the grocery stores. So let me ask you a simple question. And again, if you listen to Rush like I used to, and he's the only talk show host I really listen to on any regular basis. I don't like to get my information or my thoughts from anybody else. So as much as there are great talk show hosts out there on the radio dial all day long, and they are great, I don't listen to them because I don't want it to sway where I am on issues. But you almost had to listen to Rush. You almost had to. But you probably remember him saying that. It was a big deal. It was a big hubbub, man. It was a big, can't believe he wants the president to fail. Of course he does. He doesn't like what the president stands for, and I agreed with him. I don't want Mamdani to succeed. I want him to fail, unless he wakes up tomorrow and says, you know what, I made a mistake. It was a bad dream. I do love the Constitution. I do love capitalism. I do love free enterprise. I do think people should get their advances in life through meritocracy and not through DEI or some other way. If he did that, then I would want him to succeed.

0: but who he is and what he ran to be and how he's acting in New York so far, he's got a bad start so far, and I want him to fail. Where are you on that? 888-941-PAGS. 888-941-7247. 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There's a second one. You have to go directly to it. It is actually YouTube at JoePags Body Cam, where every single morning, 10 a.m. Eastern Time, 7 a.m. Pacific Time, I'm dropping a new body cam commentary video. It's actual body cam from actual police agencies where I tell you what I see as a guy. Here are my qualifications. In the media, 37 years. Interviewed law enforcement from top to bottom. Presidents from top to bottom. Lawyers from top to bottom. I mean, you name the person, I probably have had them on. And even more so than that, I've got a heavy right foot. So I have had contact. Sam, I've had plenty of contact with police.
1: I know you have.
0: And you probably have witnessed that yourself, to be honest, over the years. So we break down the body cam videos. I think people love them. So go and check them out. So far, it's growing nicely. We'd like to see more people over there. 888-941-PAGS, 888-941-7247, joepags.com. I'd love to hear your thoughts on whether President Trump should not be wishing the success of Zoran Mamdani. 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
8: It's September 21st, and this is your Fox Daily Snapshot. Today is National Chai Day. Chai is a type of tea from India which has been served to everyone from kings to commoners for more than 5,000 years. A traditional chai consists of black tea leaves on the spice cardamom. Then add in a bit of hot milk for a richer taste. As chai's popularity has grown in the West, more cafes are putting their own twist on the longtime fall staple. Instead of whole milk, try adding almond, oat, or coconut milk. As for the spice mix, let your imagination run wild. Try adding cinnamon, nutmeg, fennel. Some even put pepper in their concoctions. Also on this date, in 1937, author J.R.R. Tolkien tells the tale of Bilbo Baggins, a wizard named Gandalf and the dragon Smaug, as the classic fantasy novel The Hobbit is published in London. If it's your birthday today, you share it with one of the masters of horror, author Stephen King, born in 1947. I'm Tushar Saxena, and that's your Fox Daily Snapshot.
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0: All right, glad to have you. Thanks. In about 10 minutes, we'll have Kay Hill on. We're going to break down this whole ban. And Kay surmises that the ban might be a timing thing. Why now? You know, why not wait until right before the midterm? Why not do it last year? Why now? And there could be some other things going on. It might be, look at this shiny thing over here while we don't look at what's going on over there. Could be about Iran. It could be about Ukraine. It could be about something else. So make sure you stick around at the bottom of the hour. We'll break that down in earnest. Polo. We'll break it down in earnest. But I don't think I've said, during the break, you said that I talk about Frank and Ernest all the time.
12: You do.
0: But do I say, am I going to be Frank?
12: Yes.
0: But I never say I'm going to be Frank and Ernest. Not together.
12: Or you can say you're going to be Frank and you're going to be in earnest. So.
0: Okay. Well, there you go. That's the kind of inside baseball you miss if you're not watching the actual live video of the show. So there you go. At the end of the day, I think there's good reason to say you can't be here just reporting garbage all the time. You can't stop them from reporting whatever they want to report. I believe in the freedom of the press, but you don't have the right to be there on the campus of the White House. We'll get into that in earnest with Kay coming up. In the meantime, I want to give you this update on Lindsey Clancy. Her lawyer is asking for something very strange. This is from the New York Post. Lindsey Clancy's lawyer asks judge to investigate holdout juror and check his phone records. Listen. Everybody went on and on about how this guy, what's his name, Bennington or something? This lawyer was somehow great. Oh, unbelievable lawyer. What a great lawyer this guy was. What a lowlife, man. What a lowlife. One of the jurors didn't believe your case. One of the jurors didn't have any reasonable doubt. One of the jurors said he felt she was guilty. Deal with it. If she's tried again, you can defend her again. This is horrible. We want to check his phone records? Why? What are you suggesting? Written by Anthony Blair over at the New York Post. Lindsey Clancy's attorney on Monday today called on the judge who oversaw her mistrial to investigate the holdout juror, claiming he may have inaccurately filled out the jury forms or answered questions during the selection process and also used his cell phone during deliberations. Kevin Reddington. That's his name, Reddington, not Bennington, whatever. Representing Clancy also asked Judge William Sullivan to look at juror Michael Desronville's alleged domestic violence history and use of their cell phone, of his cell phone, I don't know what it said there, during deliberations according to a motion obtained by the New Haven Register. Keep in mind, the guy admitted that his wife had said something at one point, was never charged with it, never convicted of anything. There is no domestic violence. This lawyer is a lowlife. and he actually makes me want to throw up. Makes me sick. You did a good job. You got an 11-1. You got a hung jury. They might not even bring the case again. And they might. And if they do, defend her again. Leave this guy alone. He believes she was guilty, and he's allowed to. You had voir dire. You had the ability to not have him on your jury. You had the ability to excuse him before you ever even started the deliberations, before you even started the actual trial, not the deliberations. But you didn't. So deal with it. That's the result. In the filing, Reddington references comments from DeRonsville's fellow juror Nick Dargy, 25, about the holdout's alleged behavior during the deliberations. DeRonsville, not easy to pronounce, did not engage with fellow jurors and scold on his phone, Dargy claimed during an interview with ABC News. Jurors are allowed to keep their phones with them but are barred from using them during trial or deliberations under Massachusetts trial court system. Judges can require jurors to turn in their phones before deliberations, but there is no sign Sullivan did so in Clancy's trial. The motion asked Judge Sullivan to order DeRonsville's cell phone carrier to provide call and text detail records for each day of deliberations and to require him to give his phone to the neutral examiner so the data can be reviewed, Mass Live reported. It also seeks courthouse video of the jury room corridor during deliberations and sign-in sheets concerning jurors' phones. Motion calls for the judge, upon reviewing that information, to question DeRonsville on the record about the three issues, the truthfulness of his questionnaire, and the answers given during his questionnaire at a sidebar during the selection process, his sworn assurance on September 3rd that he would follow the judge's legal instructions and use of his phone or receipt of outside information during deliberation, said, the man I'm going to call a lowlife. Reddington is a lowlife. He is a bottom dweller. You didn't get what you wanted. And that, you'll remember, it was presented to us as, they didn't say this, but the inference was, he's a white Christian straight man who is the holdout. Well, we all found out that he's a black guy. There was about 3 days of silence in the media. Not because they felt bad about the allegations they were making, but because they had to retool. How can we now drag this black man? I saw his stories over the weekend. He's a Trump supporter. Well, that means he's not really black then, obviously. Or he's somebody who's now scrolling on his phone. Well, he didn't follow instructions. Got to throw him out. This loser, Reddington, I hope you're listening, Reddington. You're a loser and a low life, in my opinion, for you to go after this one man like this. You did a good job, not good enough to get her completely off, but a hung jury is better than found guilty, which many of us think she should have been found based on the evidence in that case. Think about the attacks that he's making on this one guy. This one guy who allegedly has been doxxed. They already put out his address. He's also had people show up at his house. He's been getting threats, according to reports, and Reddington's not going to let up. What he wants is for the judge to say, well, he didn't follow my instructions, and even now that the case is over and I've found that it's a hung jury and a mistrial, what does he want him to do? Kick the guy off the jury after it's over and then ask one of the alternates, well, how would you have voted? Reddington, it ain't happening. And I think Reddington, if he's smart, and I used to think he was, I'm starting to think he's not, he might be trying to set up the next trial to where nobody better even think about finding her guilty. Because if you do, look what we did to this guy. That's what I think is going on. And I think it is beneath. Well, I take that back. I've watched other cases in Massachusetts, the same state where Maura Healey signed into legislation, while there was uproarious applause, that allows a woman to kill the baby as it's being born. Abortion as it's being delivered. I mean, that's the state. Or that's the state on the political side. This guy clearly is politically the same as Maura Healey. Clearly. If he wants this person to be found not guilty after we know what she did to her three children. And I mean, I've never heard of it. Has anybody ever heard of where you go back after the verdict is found or the lack of a verdict because it was a hung jury and a mistrial is claimed? Have you ever seen anybody go back and say, you know, there was phone usage, or he filled out the questionnaire a certain way. Now let's get one of the six alternates after all this stuff has been in the media and sit him back in that courtroom and say, hey, how would you vote for this? Okay, she's not guilty. It's not happening. So what is Reddington actually doing? Because he's not going to get a different answer. What he's actually doing is he wants to ruin this man's life, period. Not worried about ruining the life of this mother who killed her three kids. No, he wants to ruin this man's life because he decided on the facts that she's guilty. Keep it here for Cahill.
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15: Fox News. I'm Tom Rigotti. President Trump will speak tomorrow morning at the United Nations General Assembly. Fox's Lucas Tomlinson is in New York with a preview.
16: He's going to be addressing nearly 130 world leaders and millions around the world with the goal, among many, is to end the Iran war. Ending that war is a goal that so far has proved elusive.
15: Trump is also set to meet Middle Eastern allies on Tuesday. Paramount Skydance settling an antitrust lawsuit over its merger with Time Warner with a coalition of 12 states' attorneys general. California Attorney General Rob Bonta says it's a win for workers.
17: More jobs, more economic activity, better for workers, more output when it comes to movies.
15: The court still needs to approve the settlement, which includes a commitment to increase domestic film production, help fund impacted workers, and keep cable pricing competitive. 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
14: I'm Dan Tessman, and here's what's happening from ElkhornMediaGroup.com. East Umatilla Fire and Rescue responded to a structure fire on Preston Street in Adams at 5:12 this morning. Upon arrival, crews found a double-wide manufactured home fully engulfed in flames. All residents safely evacuated the home before firefighters arrived. Pacific Power was called to the scene to secure utility lines as firefighters worked to extinguish the blaze. The cause of the fire remains under investigation. An expanded lawsuit now names the Boy Scouts of America, Blue Mountain Council, and Troop 393 following the tragic April 1st death of 3-year-old Caleb Ortega. The young boy was fatally crushed by a falling 500 to 600-pound World War II display at Rooks Park in Walla Walla. The display was part of an Eagle Scout project. Caleb's family alleges negligent oversight and failure to properly anchor the display. The lawsuit proceedings continue in Walla Walla County Superior Court on October 27th. Law enforcement around Pendleton was kept busy throughout Roundup Week. Pendleton Police alone recorded nearly 850 calls last week, including nearly 150 Saturday. This included over 200 traffic stops, 26 sheltering ordinance calls, and 55 parking complaints. For comparison, PPD fielded just over 550 calls the week before Roundup. OSP logged nearly 20 stops for intoxicated driving between Thursday and Saturday. Beginning today, the Otis Street Bridge in Walla Walla will be fully closed for approximately 2 weeks for preservation work on its deck, sidewalk, and railings. All vehicle and pedestrian access will be prohibited in the immediate bridge area. The local access elsewhere remains open. Traffic will be detoured around the closure via Boyer Avenue, Miriam, and Alder Street. It's time for birds to migrate, and the Oregon Department of Agriculture warns that means bird flu could be on the rise. ODA wants people to take steps to prevent the spread of the bird-killing disease. For more, follow My Columbia Basin on Facebook.
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19: Here's your Wild Horse Resort and Casino weather update. Tonight, you'll see the chance of rain dissipate with mostly clear to partly cloudy skies while winds keep calm and temperatures settle near 50 degrees. Tomorrow, the skies will become mostly sunny, making the temperatures reach highs close to 80 degrees. 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
0: They do not have a right to be in the White House. They do not have a right to be even on the White House grounds. There's some weird feeling in the far left media that because of the First Amendment and the freedom of the press, you have the right to be anywhere you want to be, anytime you want to be there, because First Amendment. I don't think so. Let's break that down with Kay Hill. We love having Kay on every Monday. Kay, how are you? Good to see you.
21: I'm good, Joe. How are you doing?
0: I'm living the dream. So you're from Wales. You're from the UK, where many people would say you've got state-run media there. Many people would say you've got state-run media in Canada. Because of what President Trump just did, kicking out CNN, MS Now, used to be MSNBC, and Politico from the White House grounds, does that make it state-run, government-run journalism in America now, too?
21: No. Like, factually, legally, I mean, they're going to fight. Like, they've already sued, right? Yes. Like, all of these outlets have already sued. Yeah, I could see this going all the way to the Supreme Court, actually, Joe. And I don't think those outlets will win, because you absolutely nailed it. Like, there is no guaranteed access to the White House. If there was guaranteed access to the White House, if you were a press organization, like, every single news outlet in the country, including the tiny, tiny little ones that's run by, like, you know, two nut jobs that get sent to, like, 100 people on a server, like, they would send people to the White House.
0: Right.
21: But they don't get press credentials. And so, do I agree that this is a good thing to do? We can get into that in a little bit. But legally, I do think it's going to be a fight. But I have a feeling it's a fight. Ultimately, Trump is going to win. I don't know.
0: Well, what's interesting is, I think your feeling is spot on. But what's interesting is he took away ABC's credential at some point, I don't know, a year ago or something. And they did go to court, and the court said you got to let him back in because they had a hard pass. You can't just pinpoint one reporter. He's not allowed to be in, or something like that. But this one really does jump out at me as something very different. And you just alluded to this. On a very conservative number, there are about 50,000 so-called journalists in the country. Probably much higher than that, because you're right. There are a bunch of two guys drinking a beer, you know, wearing their tank tops, you know, picking their noses, and they've got a server, and they're calling themselves journalists or whatever. So if you really added it up, and now you've got about 5 million podcasters, 5 million people literally could show up at the White House every day and say, we have the inherent right, because of the Constitution, to be on the grounds and in the Oval Office. That would be stupid.
21: Yeah, it would be stupid. It would be an absolute circus. And the reason that that doesn't happen is because to get White House press credentials, you have to go through a whole thing. Like, I've never done it because I've never been a White House correspondent, but I've worked with plenty of people who've done it. And it's an honor and it's a privilege. And just because you claim to be some massive media outlet, even though when you look at the numbers, CNN, MS Now, MSNBC, whatever, I think MS Now is like the stupidest name ever.
0: So dumb.
21: News.
0: So
21: like,
0: dumb.
21: It's that rebranding was almost as bad as Bud Light with Dylan Mulvaney, in my opinion. It was just like less controversial because it was so stupid.
0: But Kay, it's MS Now.
21: MS Now.
0: It's so dumb.
21: What's that even stand for? Like, to
0: I have no idea.
21: It sounds like a freaking disease.
0: What do you have?
21: I have MS Now.
0: Yeah, it sounds like they're raising money for a disease. I think you're right. Mm-hmm. When it comes to having access to the White House, I've been there. I've been invited there. CNN has been there a long time, but they were initially invited there, or they applied and they were accepted. Why do they think it's for life? If you go there, let's say that I started a newspaper tomorrow, and the newspaper is called I Hate Trump, or Trump is a Fascist. Come and buy my newspaper, TrumpIsAFascist.com. I have the right to be in the Oval Office and question this guy every day? I don't think so. So what is it about them? Is this just some elitist thought process that they think that they're the news? Like Jim Acosta said for a long time, we are the news here. No, you're not. But they think that they're somehow the news of record, therefore they have access via the First Amendment. They're special people somehow?
21: Yeah, basically. I think the psychology must be very similar to people who work for the BBC. So the BBC is technically state-run media. Right. It's also funded by taxpayer dollars and the CCP and, you know, a bunch of other sort of faceless oligarchs that we don't really know, but taxpayer money goes towards funding the BBC.
0: Right.
21: And I've spent some like significant quality time with BBC reporters and people who work with the BBC. One of them out of the, I don't even know how many, was a fairly normal person, was able to see both sides of every single situation, was able to do his job. Actually, he was technically with BBC Radio, but he was able to do his job in an unbiased way. And when he was biased, he would state that he was biased. I don't know, just probably someone with like very high emotional intelligence too, in my opinion. But everyone else I know who's worked with the BBC and with any of these kind of, you know, what were once major outlets of note, you know, like the news of, what was the old phrase that they used to use? Isn't it in like Citizen Kane or whatever it is?
0: I don't know.
21: Anyway, it doesn't matter. but all of these different news outlets, there's like this ego that grows with it, like you said, where eventually if you're told for long enough that you are the news, that everyone has to listen to you, that the buck stops with you, you start to believe it. And that's why I think it's really difficult, not just for people who work for the BBC, but for people who read the BBC, you know, all these kind of, you know, so-called once reputable outlets.
0: Right.
21: It's really hard to break that kind of mental conditioning to the point where I know people who claim like, oh, well, I read all different types of news, so I get everyone's opinion. And then they list off like three different news outlets, the BBC always being the main one. And then the other two are basically just subsidiaries of that. Like when you go back and look at the funding, when you look at the actual people that write for a lot of the sort of left-wing news media. And so it sort of has this like long-term trickle-down effect where one half, and I say this as me, you know, having worked in conservative news media, we sort of see ourselves as more like pirates of the news, whereas the sort of more liberal, left-leaning, so-called, you know, like state-run media or outlets that feel like state-run media, like CNN, things like that, they tend to think of themselves as these sort of like gods of the news. And that
0: they really do. Not exaggerating. They really do. They really think, you know, even when they like hosting, I was a television news anchor for a long time and I always leaned in and I gave the story with some passion, some emotion. I tried to make sure that I was right in what I was saying. I never thought to myself, let me sit back and make these people feel lucky that they're watching me on the news. I mean, it just, it's this whole different level of psychosis, in my opinion. So let me ask you a few questions. Can CNN, MS Now, and Politico still report on what the administration is doing?
21: 100%. So how this
0: can they,
21: works.
0: Hold on. These are simple. I'm going to let you go in a second. Yes. Can they still report on what's happening at the White House specifically?
21: Yes.
0: Can they still report on the President of the United States?
21: Yes.
0: Has he restricted them from reporting on anything they want to report on?
21: No.
0: Go ahead. I mean, it's kind of that simple. How has he taken away their First Amendment right? Just fill me in. Is there some inherent First Amendment right to walk on the grounds? I don't think so.
21: When I first moved out here, Joe, it was right in the middle, like in the very final run-up to the 2016 election. I think it was that summer I got my first visa. And I was just, you know, like I had work in L.A. from my visa sponsors and from a handful of other people I had deal memos with. I had a lot of hours during the day. So I was like, you know what? I don't understand what's going on with this election. Let me get paid to write about it from both sides, so I can understand it. And that was for a couple of these like tiny, tiny little news outlets that probably don't even exist anymore. Looking back, they were probably funded with like USAID money. I have no idea, but I wrote for a handful of outlets that were literally either side of the coin. So I would be writing one minute about like all the pro Hillary stuff. And then the other minute I'd be writing all of the pro Trump stuff and vice versa, you know, on the ante of those.
0: Yes.
21: And basically what happens is, like, neither of these outlets or any of the outlets I think I wrote for until I was with Daily Caller, I don't think any of them had press credentials. I guess Spectator maybe. But what you do is those outlets that do have press credentials, so like her name's Reagan, I'm not sure if she's married yet, but Reagan from Daily Caller, she was our White House correspondent. She would go to the White House, she would collect the news, she would write her report. All the other outlets that are there would go to the White House, collect their news, write their reports. And then me as sort of like this secondary journalist goes in, sees what everyone else has written, because that's the news. You get to see it from every single perspective of every single person who is in that room. Like, I think a lot of time, you know, it's all filmed, et cetera, et cetera, et cetera. All of the news is there, readily available to you. You take it back to your outlet, you put the spin on it that that outlet wants or needs, right. And then, boom, it goes to the press. So
0: yeah, but Kate, you didn't go. But wait a second.
21: Absolutely every right to do the same thing.
0: You didn't go, but you weren't at the White House. How could you possibly know what's going on? You should have been at the White House. I mean, that's how dumb it is. Again, I'll harken back to when I was a television news anchor, or even in my current role as the host of my show. I don't go to all these places. I take in all the news, I aggregate it, I decide who's right, who's wrong, I give both sides, and then give my opinion. Why is that so hard to do? This is a status thing for them, isn't it? You're taking away my status.
21: It's a status thing, but it's also like a throwing the toys out of the pram moment, and I'm saying this as the mother of a seven-month-old who's teething, and all of her toys are strewn.
0: How is she 7 months old already?
21: I know. Like, I blinked in that time.
0: Right?
21: Crazy.
0: All right, so go ahead. So this is about entitlement. This is about status.
21: Yeah. So I think the concern is, and here's where I tend to kind of agree with the CNNs. I know I never thought I'd say this, but the MS Now's, Politico's, I think Fox News is now deciding to boycott. I'd never be like Fox, like they're trash, but you know, that's just me, my opinion. Newsmax all day.
0: Yes.
21: And that's also because Fox notoriously hates everyone at the Daily Caller because of our relationship with Tucker Carlson. So right. That's why I also have a bias against Fox. But anyway, the tantrum, and this is kind of, you know, where I do somewhat side with them. We are in the middle of a run up to a very contentious midterms that is going to heavily, you know, usually the midterms, it's like, okay, yes, this is going to affect the country for the next 2 years. But for the most part, it's like, whatever, no one cares. These midterms massively matter because what happens as a result of, you know, the voting on November 3rd is going to dictate how all of us live for at least the next 2 years, Joe. Like, we are living through multiple crises and all of them need truly dedicated lawmakers who are going to actually do lawmaking and manage the country and not just spend the next 2 years trying to impeach everyone from Trump to, you know, Hegseth to whoever else within the cabinet, blah, blah, blah, blah, blah. So we're in the run up to a midterms. It is kind of a contentious time to say, you know what, CNN, MS Now, I say it out loud and it sounds wrong because it's just stupid. Politico, Fox, whatever. Well, I guess Fox is like they're deciding to kick themselves out. We're in the run up to these midterms, highly consequential. It's a pretty crap time to be pulled out. I mean, it's like getting, you know, dropped from the team right before the Super Bowl. The other thing that I think
0: do you think this is why he's doing it now, because of the midterms? Because when he did it, he said 93% bad reporting by NBC, 96% bad reporting on me by CNN. So that's the way he framed it. Is that the real reason why?
21: I mean, yeah, I would say those numbers are accurate, but my gut, Joe, the White House have a great app that they launched a few months ago, but like no one really cared about it. Now everyone's download, like everyone and their moms, it's number one on the App Store right now. Everyone is downloading the White House app. So it is kind of a good idea to sort of dogpile on this news story with news that the White House actually wants out there, which is, hey guys, why don't you all go download our app and you all have access to everything that you need? They're also doing this huge social media campaign right now where you know, the left is saying that they're basically advertising state-run media, the White House themselves. Actually, my friend Kaylin posted something hilarious. I should probably find it on Twitter, calling out some lefty news guy for saying, like, oh, Trump's launching state-run media. And Kaylin was like, no, dumbass. We're literally promoting our app. Go and get the app. This app has been out for ages. This isn't state-run media. It's just the White House website in app form. Duh. So I thought that was pretty funny. So it's a great promotional tool as well to promote the White House app. But here's the thing. Here's where it kind of stops for me, Joe. And this is where I kind of think that this whole exercise is stupid and scary and pedantic.
0: Okay.
21: Every single European country right now, I think, including Poland, I want to say, but sometimes like things are a little bit different in Poland because they actually have like a decent, leader there, but everyone's kind of preparing for war. We're seeing a massive escalation, mostly by Zelensky. A lot of people don't understand that the reason that we have a huge part of the oil and gas crisis we have here at home is largely because Zelensky has been bombing Russian oil refineries ad nauseum using, I think it's predominantly like German and American
0: drones, right?
21: Drones. I don't know if it's necessarily just the drones or if it's the munitions, whatever. It's tech from the rest of the Western world, basically. So we're seeing this massive escalation between Russia and Ukraine. And I think if people actually knew what Ukraine was doing and how it's really negatively impacting them at home, like no one would be backing Ukraine.
0: Right.
21: You've got Europe, like the rest of Europe and the UK essentially preparing their people for war. That's what all the state-run media is pushing right now, that there might be conscription, that people should get, you know, ready for rationing, all of this kind of stuff. So you've got this fear campaign going on that, like, militarily, the world is literally on the brink of World War III. I mean, this is all of this, ignoring everything that's going on in Iran and how that is escalating, like, way more than I think any of the American public ever thought it would. So I think what's strategically right now, it's almost smart for Trump to say, no, let's get these people out. We know they're not going to say good things about us. We know that anything we do is going to be framed in a negative way.
0: Right.
21: Why don't we just force them into secondary reportage like everyone else, except for, you know, those who are qualified enough to get White House press credentials. And that's not just people that side with Trump. There are some very non-biased and there are still left-wing media outlets in the White House.
0: There are plenty of them there. Yeah, plenty.
21: Plenty of them there. And also, it's all on video. Like, that's the other thing. If you, like, it's all on video. Like, it's not a big deal. You can go and see, me and you could go see the original footage for ourselves. Like, it, you know what I mean?
0: Yeah.
21: But I do think there is some strategy there from Trump kicking these guys out as we're heading into what could potentially become World War III.
0: I don't want it to be World War III. She brings it up a lot. And Sam, I don't know. Do you think that we should talk about World War III and the potential next week? She keeps on wanting to do that. Maybe we do that. Going to hit a break here, though. 888-941-PAGS, joepags.com. Back after this.
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0: 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Got much more coming your way next hour. Do not touch that dial. We've got a lot going on and a lot to get to. By the way, I did do a short video for those who want to see Greg Kassar making a fool out of himself. That short video is on YouTube. It's on Instagram. It's on TikTok. It's on X. It's everywhere. It's either going to be Joe Talk Show or it's going to be Joe Pags, J-O-E-P-A-G-S. 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
6: Tonight you'll see mostly cloudy skies with a calm wind averaging around 5 to 9 miles an hour while temperatures settle into the mid-50s. Tomorrow the skies will become mostly clear towards the afternoon and evening while winds pick up to average around 5 to 8 miles an hour with gusts as high as 21 miles an hour and temperatures reach highs in the mid-70s. 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
8: A busy week of meetings for President Trump. I'm Lisa LaSera, Fox News. Tomorrow, he addresses the UN General Assembly.
9: A senior administration official tells us that that speech will highlight the things that this administration believes they take action on, problems they believe that have plagued the world for decades. Now, Wednesday, President Xi will arrive here in Washington, D.C. President Trump Thursday will meet him to talk about keeping the status quo regarding rare earth mineral exports. The leaders will address agriculture purchases, but also artificial intelligence.
8: Fox Business's Edward Lawrence at the White House. The president also said to meet with Gulf leaders about the Iran conflict and Ukraine's President Zelensky about the war with Russia on the sidelines of the UN. Operations have resumed at several major northeast airports after a telecom line issue forced the cancellation of hundreds of flights. Transportation Secretary Sean Duffy tells Fox.
10: If I don't get the money to fix the telecom, this won't be the last time we tell the story.
8: The primary communications line failed at a key FAA facility in Philadelphia. The backup fiber optic line was inadvertently severed by railroad construction workers that left controllers without radar or communications for several hours. The outage happened as President Trump and many other leaders were arriving in New York for the UN General Assembly. A jury convicted a Vermont man of attempted murder in the shooting of three Palestinian college students.
11: The jury rejecting an insanity defense rooted in his claims that he was acting on orders from the CIA and Mossad. The 51-year-old Jason Eaton now faces up to life in prison in the November of 2023 attack near the University of Vermont campus in Burlington, which left one student paralyzed from the waist down and his two friends wounded. Eaton was ordered jail pending sentencing, which has yet to be scheduled. He had pleaded not guilty but did not dispute the fact that he was the shooter.
8: Fox's John Saucier. 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
14: 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The Hagen Fire in the Umatilla National Forest has burned 61,379 acres and is 89% contained. Crews are conducting infrared UAV flights, soil stabilization, and culvert repairs before winter. Evacuations are lifted, but emergency area closures and flight restrictions remain effective through October 1st. Residents should stay alert to hazards like weakened trees, unstable terrain, and working heavy equipment. On Sunday at 8:35 a.m., the Walla Walla Fire Department and Walla Walla County Fire District Number 4 responded to a residential structure fire on the 1600 block of University Drive. Firefighters encountered heavy smoke and flames originating from the carport and extending into the home. Crews controlled the blaze by 8:55 a.m. No injuries were reported. Damages to the property are estimated at $350,000. The cause is under investigation. The Oregon Fish and Wildlife Commission has approved the sale of its old headquarters building in Pendleton and more than 40 acres of land to the Confederated Tribes of the Umatilla Indian Reservation. CTUIR is already operating a fishery in that area, which is on the reservation. ODFW is opening a new office on Southwest 37th Street. Also in the meeting in LeGrand, the commission approved a target area for cougars in Harney County. ODFW plans to grow the bighorn sheep herd in that area. No more than 18 cougars will be killed over 3 years. A major expansion of the aircraft de-icing facility at Tri-Cities Airport will enable simultaneous de-icing of up to three commercial planes supported by